0: says this happened at Echo Reservoir just before noon yesterday. Four people had fallen into the water and were taken to shore by other recreators. One person was declared dead at the scene. The three others, two adults and a minor, were taken to the hospital to be treated. KSL News Time 6:04. Our top national story, a high-ranking U.S. military official has stepped down today. ABC's Mary Bruce with details.
1: Army Secretary Dan Driscoll is resigning. Sources say it comes after months of tension with Defense Secretary Pete Hegseth over the firing of top Army brass and the direction of the service. The White House is praising Driscoll as, quote, highly effective.
0: The White House did not give a reason for Driscoll's departure. Still no verdict at the Lindsey Clancy murder trial after 3 days of deliberations. Supporters have been outside the courthouse today and even cornered Clancy's attorney.
2: There was a complete stranger with her child who came up to Kevin Reddington on his way into court, just gave him a hug and said that it's somebody that she would want with her in a time of need. And so the case has touched a nerve, a referendum on motherhood and mental health. And it's become something more than what the jury is considering, which is a very narrow question. Was this murder or was this madness?
0: ABC's Aaron Katursky there. Clancy is accused of intentionally killing her three children. Her attorneys say she was suffering from postpartum psychosis. The University of Utah says a first-year student was killed in an accident on campus last week. The school says the student was from California. The accident involved an electric scooter. The school extended their condolences to the family and those affected, and they say mental health resources are available to anyone who needs them at the school counseling center. KSL News Time 6:06. Okay, first look traffic. Ricky, everybody's driving through a lot tonight.
3: A lot of water on the roads, and in some areas it's easing, but that storm came through and just unloaded on your valley freeways. We do have what looks to be a new accident eastbound to I-80 prior to I-215's west belt. It's over to the right now, and the delays it caused back to Bangor are easing. Ricky Meese in the KSL Traffic Center.
0: Thanks, Ricky. My minute's on the way. Next.
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0: 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My family is in the tire business back east, and for the life of me, I've never understood why Michelin, the tire company, gets to rate the world's best restaurants. The most prized honor in the restaurant industry is getting a star in the Michelin Guide. Does this strike anyone else as weird? I mean, come on, a tire company rating restaurants is like Jiffy Lube handing out the Oscars!
7: Hooray for Hollywood!
0: the Michelin brothers. Two French fellas, Edouard and André Michelin, started making tires in 1900, but there weren't many cars. They needed people to drive and wear out those tires, so they wrote a little red book listing hotels and places to eat, places to go in a car. Within 20 years, they were hiring food inspectors and began handing out stars, and 100 years later, a Utah restaurant has finally earned a coveted Michelin star. This is huge! The restaurant is a swank eatery called Monty in South Salt Lake. Now, I'm a guy who prefers restaurants where you look up at the menu. Think Chick-fil-A. But if you like looking down at a menu, bad news, fancy pants. Monty has no menu. Whatever chef feels like creating tonight, that is what they'll be serving. At Monty, they highlight the flavors of Utah's landscape. The landscape. Maybe the food tastes like red rocks and hiking trails with a dash of ketchup, but whatever culinary masterpieces they serve, don't expect any sympathy when you tell chef, I'm gluten-free. At Monty, chef makes no substitutions. And there's no substitution for a Michelin star. Except maybe Yelp, which gives Monty 3.5 stars.
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0: 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Ricky, are things slowed down?
3: Oh, they're slow, all right. We have rain delays that continue on I-80. Now, it's on the westbound side of I-80. You have patches from East Canyon and the Mountaindale area to the mouth of Parley's Canyon, and then westbound I-80 from about 13th East over to I-15. Speeds are starting to improve. I-215's East Belt going southbound, still a little busy after 4500 South through Holiday, as well as I-215 South Belt. Speeds improving, still a little bit of busy traffic both directions near 2300 East. I-15 still dealing with delays. A lot of the rain has come through and eased, but the roads have not dried out yet. If you're southbound I-15, it's still stacked up and slow from 4500 South Murray to just past Bangor Highway. Northbound I-15, the delays will continue from 2100 South into Bountiful, and some slowing both directions of Highway 89 trying to get to the I-84 junction. Eric?
8: Looks like we still got a crash eastbound I-80 that's over on the right shoulder right before the exit ramp to go onto 215. It had been causing some delays. Right now, it looks a little bit better going through there. If you're down Utah County, the slowest spot is Mountain View Corridor by far. Those slowdowns start at Camp Williams, and then it's stop-and-go traffic going by 2100 North down to Harvest Hills, and then a little bit of improvement as you get down to SR-73. Eric Butler on the KSL Traffic Center.
9: Well, get ready for thunderstorms. A round of moderate to severe thunderstorms impact the northern part of the state tonight. It'll bring heavy rain, lightning, thunder. Lows will dip into the 60s, partly cloudy and 85 on Tuesday. Drier weather moves in for the rest of the week. We're in the mid to upper 80s with sunshine on Wednesday, Thursday, Friday. From the KSL Weather Center, I'm Kevin Eubanks.
0: 68 with thunderstorms. Be careful driving. Cougar Tracks is on the way. It's back. 6:30 p.m. with Mitch Harper covering the BYU upcoming football season. Stay with us. This is Utah's news, traffic, and weather station. Okay, Salt Lake City fat loss. They say you're going to lose 20 to 40 pounds in about 2 months, and I'm the proof. 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
0: 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The three things you need to know this hour. First,
13: Utah law enforcement agencies are teaming up with banks and credit unions in a new way to fight financial fraud, which they say cost Utahns $108 million last year. I'm KSL News Radio's Becky Bruce.
0: Second, forecasters say flash flooding is possible across the southern two-thirds of Utah into tonight. They're asking Utahns to avoid flood-prone areas, especially slot canyons, and consider changing outdoor plans. Third, our biggest traffic trouble spot.
3: Still dealing with some slow speeds and wet roads in the valley, including westbound on the 21st South Freeway, just after I-15, essentially all the way to Magna. Westbound I-80 also seeing some really slow traffic in those right lanes as you go from 9th East over to I-15. Ricky Meese in the KSL Traffic Center.
9: Thunderstorms and rain moving towards the Wasatch tonight, but drier conditions for the rest of the week. I'm Kevin Eubank.
0: It's, 68 in Salt Lake City at the KSL Common Spirit Health Studios. 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
14: From ABC News, I'm Stephanie Officer. Oil prices rose again today following U.S. attacks on Iranian rocket launcher positions and subsequent Iranian retaliation. In the Oval Office this afternoon, President Trump insisting again, Iranians don't know who their leader is.
15: They're a failed nation. They've got 350% inflation. They have no currency. They're not paying their soldiers. Their leaders are largely dead. Their Navy is gone. Their Air Force is gone. Their surveillance equipment is almost entirely gone. That doesn't mean we won't smack them.
14: Meanwhile, the Supreme Court today formally granted the Trump administration's request to move forward with the construction of the White House East Wing ballroom as litigation over the project continues. ABC's Catherine Falders.
16: It didn't appear that the justices ruled exactly on the legality of whether Trump can just decide unilaterally as the executive branch to move forward with this construction. It has been mentioned and argued in lower courts and was mentioned by Chief Justice John Roberts in his dissent that one would need to seek congressional approval in theory to move forward.
14: Jury deliberations began this afternoon in the trial of Dwayne Keefe D. Davis for the 1996 murder of music icon Tupac Shakur in Las Vegas, and the jury has reached a verdict. ABC's Alex Stone.
17: Prosecutors say he was the shot caller and he provided the gun that was given to a guy named Dre in the car that night on September 7th, 1996, and that Dre was too nervous to fire at Shakur and Suge Knight in the other vehicle, and then the gun was handed to Dwayne Davis's nephew, Orlando Anderson, and that Anderson, he was the one who actually fired, according to prosecutors, and according to everything that Dwayne Davis has said over 30 years. Now,
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8: Hey, I'm John Smith from 103.5 The Arrow, and I've got your music news in a minute. Dolly Parton laid to rest over the weekend in a private family funeral in Nashville, buried beside her husband, Carl Dean. Back in 2014, Dolly was asked what song she wanted played at her funeral. You might expect I Will Always Love You, but that was not her choice. She picked an old country gospel hymn called If We Ever Meet Again. Billie Eilish, Grammy Award-winning artist, fashion icon, and songwriter, but on Saturday, she added minister to her resume when she officiated her big brother, Phineas's wedding. So rock stars have resumes? No? Okay. In case you don't know, Phineas has co-written and produced basically all of Billie's music. She has called him her best friend and once said he was the only reason she went anywhere in the world. Finally, a supergroup called the Cretan Family, consisting of Billy Joe Armstrong from Green Day, Travis Barker of Blink 182, Tim Armstrong of Rancid, and former Ramones bassist CJ Ramone, played the official 50th anniversary of the Ramones at the Hollywood Forever Cemetery in Los Angeles, tearing through the Ramones' greatest hits, bringing out some surprise guests, including John Travolta and Billy Idol. Pretty punk. There you go. That is your music in a minute here on KSL News Radio. I'm John Smith reporting.
0: 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Ricky.
3: It looks like a lot of the rain has eased. Now, we're still driving on wet road surfaces. A lot of earlier delays are starting to improve and thin out. Here's what's left. Southbound I-15, good speeds from downtown until you get to 53rd South, where it remains heavy and slow. Murray through Draper. Northbound I-15, still a little busy at the Bangor Highway exit, and then it opens up until you're passing 2100 South, with spots of slowing from there into Woods Cross and over to the east. Westbound I-80, crowded and slow coming out of the mouth of Parley's Canyon and from 7th East to I-15. Eric?
8: Still very slow southbound Mountain View Corridor in Utah County. That starts before 2100 North in Lehigh and extends all the way down to SR-73. As far as the freeway picture, we don't have any sustained stretches of slowdowns, just spots of it here and there, like southbound 15 going by Pleasant Grove Boulevard and approach and going by Center Street in Provo. There's a couple of spots in the northbound side. We don't even have that. Looks good. Eric Butler in the KSL Traffic Center.
9: The KSL 7-day forecast starts off active. We've had heavy rain with flooding in central southern Utah today, and some of those storms are pushing north tonight. We'll have a chance for those thunderstorms to last through about midnight, 1 a.m., and calmer conditions as we head through tomorrow. Partly cloudy and 85 degrees on Tuesday, 84 mostly sunny Wednesday, mid to upper 80s on Thursday, Friday. Partly cloudy skies return for the weekend and a little cool down by Sunday, Monday. From the KSL Weather Center, I'm Kevin Eubank.
0: With light rain still falling, a mere 68 in Salt Lake City, your 7-day forecast, brought to you by Performance Automotive Bountiful. We have breaking news just in. After 3 hours of deliberations, a jury has decided that Dwayne Davis is guilty of orchestrating the fatal shooting of Tupac Shakur back in 1996. Davis found guilty of first-degree murder with the intent to assist a criminal gang. He's the only person ever charged in Tupac's shooting. 2 decades later, he could face life in prison.
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5: Ahead of Cougar Tracks, we are watching Utah's money. Eli Lilly has plans for another big purchase. This time, the drug maker says it'll pay about $3 billion cash to acquire Meridia Biosciences, a company that focuses on autoimmune disease drugs. Investors didn't really care about the deal. Eli Lilly's stock was down, but only 1% today. More airstrikes exchanged between the U.S. and Iran over the weekend sent oil prices rising. U.S. crude at $86 a barrel, 2% higher than yesterday. Here in Utah, gas prices held mostly steady overnight. A gallon's going to run you $4.37, which is about 30 cents higher than the national average. Wall Street today, the Dow is down 374 points. It closed at 53,185. The S&P fell 25 points, the NASDAQ down, but only by 31.
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0: Southbound, that's moving at a pretty normal pace. Point of the Mountain down to Spanish Fork, 24-minute drive time. Eric Butler in the KSL Traffic Center.
1: Been a fairly nice day with partly cloudy skies and temperatures in the upper 80s, but severe thunderstorms in central southern Utah are pushing north to the Wasatch Front tonight. Look for heavy rain, lightning, thunder, and wind lasting through about midnight to 1 a.m. Overnight lows will be in the 60s, partly cloudy and drier on Tuesday with a high of 85. We'll settle into the mid-80s with sunshine for Wednesday, Thursday. From the KSL Weather Center, I'm Kevin Eubank.
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3: It's 6:30 at KSL News Radio. I'm Reagan Edelman. KSL's top local story this hour. We're learning more about a woman killed in an officer-involved shooting in Nephi over the weekend. Official police documents have identified the woman as Christy Vincent. Police say Vincent and a man named Wayne David Lewis went to the home of her ex-husband after threatening to shoot him. Officers say Lewis handed Vincent a gun while she was getting arrested and she fired towards officers. Police fired back, shooting and killing her, and Lewis was later arrested. Our top national story this hour, the death toll in Nepal has climbed to over 900 after catastrophic flooding last week. News Nation's Connell McShane has more.
4: Nepal's disaster risk agency saying, you know, they've had bodies recovered from all over the country, some of them as far as 150 miles from where the floods themselves actually started. The number of missing has nearly doubled now in the last couple of days. It's up to almost 4,300. That includes almost 100 Americans. Officials do say they have rescued more than 10,000 people so far as well.
3: At least 900 workers are unaccounted for at 12 damaged hydropower projects, and about 500 of those workers were believed to be trapped in tunnels. And developing news, a jury has found Wayne Davis guilty of orchestrating the fatal shooting of Tupac Shakur. That's a first-degree murder conviction with a maximum sentence of life in prison. Davis will be held without bail until his sentencing in October. He's the only person ever charged in Tupac's shooting 2 decades later. Your money at this moment, the Dow was down 374 points, closing at 53,185. Coming up, light rain tonight. KSL weather is next. KSL News Time, 6:31.
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7: If you're still making your way southbound on I-15, we are still seeing some leftover heavy and slow traffic. And that's going to be right at the South Interchange into Midvale. But most of it will be from just after 90th South in Sandy through Bangor Highway. And if you're westbound on the 21st South Freeway, a little busy at the West Belt. And then you're going to see traffic that's still crowded and a little slow. Mountain View Corridor into Magna. But

0: The drive in Davis County clearing out. Southbound I-15 in Roy still bogged down by 5600 south. And good speeds returning on the east side freeways of I-215 and I-80. Ricky Meese in the KSL Traffic Center.
1: And KSL weather, storms should start to clear out later this evening, but still a 20% chance of showers tomorrow. We'll have highs in the mid-80s through the rest of the week. Right now we're seeing light rain, and it's 67 degrees in Salt Lake City. I'm Reagan Edelman from the KSL Common Spirit Health Studios. 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
3: 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I am your BYU insider, Mitch Harper, for KSL Sports. It's Monday, August 31st, and folks, we've made it. BYU football game week is here. It feels like we've been talking for months. Oh, football's around the corner. It's quickly approaching the corner. We've arrived. We've gone around that corner. It's game week now, and let's not waste any time. Let's jump right in to our top story of the day.
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3: Aye, aye, Captain. BYU football named its leadership council for the 2026 season. These are always noteworthy distinctions for BYU. Who are going to be the guys that lead this BYU football program, the key guys, and this 2026 BYU football team, highly anticipated year. They enter the season at number 14 in the preseason AP Top 25 poll. The second time in program history that they've been in the top 15 of the rankings going into a year. The only other time was when they were the reigning national champions back in 1985. And in large part because they have proven stars on this roster. And when you have your best players also leading, that's a great combination for BYU. We've seen this many times in the past. When BYU football has its best players leading the way, special things can happen for the Cougars. Think back to 2006, Cameron the General Jensen, 1996, 30 years ago, that great team with Steve Sarkisian. Even this, the last couple of years under Kalani Sitake, 23 wins over the past two seasons. They've had a focus on the love and learning culture and the leaders that carry this team. It's always noteworthy when they announce the captains, and that leadership council was revealed on Monday. Your captains for the 2026 season for BYU. Quarterback Bear Bachmeier entering his sophomore season. That always hits quite well when the quarterback is leading the way for the team. Running back LJ Martin, starting center, first team all Big 12 performer a season ago, Bruce Mitchell. Tight end Roger Saliapaga II. We'll get to that a little bit later. I think that's kind of noteworthy. Linebacker Isaiah Glasker, cornerback Evan Johnson, defensive tackle Keanu Tanavasa, and linebacker Cade Uluave. Those are the captains for the Cougars entering the 2026 season. Again, it's a star-studded group. Two new faces with Saliapaga and Uluave. And Saliapaga, kind of a quiet personality, but to emerge as a captain, I think that's significant for this team. Uluave might be the best defensive player on this team, and the level of production that he's had at Cal, being a first-team All-ACC guy last season, you knew he would waltz in and be one of the top dogs in the locker room and on the field. But Saliapaga, not much production at all in his collegiate career, and kind of a quiet personality, but yet he's really taken a hold and become a leader of this BYU football team. I think it was really noteworthy to see Saliapaga, and we're going to see a lot of him and his tight end running mate, Walker Lyons, this season in some two tight end sets for BYU. And speaking of Lyons, he was named to the co-captains for BYU and the rest of the leadership council, which includes Walker Lyons, cornerback Trey Alexander III, quarterback Trayson Borgay, probably going to be that second team quarterback for BYU this season. Defensive end Hunter Clegg entering his sophomore year. Clegg, people are sleeping on. He's going to be big time for the Cougars. Safety Raider DeMooney entering his senior season. Later today, he's got a pizza dropping in his name at Fat Daddy's Pizza in Provo called the Raider. I want to check that out, but it's hopefully it's staying on the menu for a while. Kicker Matthias Dunn, offensive tackle Andrew Gentry, nose tackle Justin Kirkland, JoJo Phillips wide receiver, safety Falatau Satua, special player, man. He's going to be excellent. Cannot wait to see him back in action after he's been recovering from that right foot injury he suffered in the summer. Defensive end Bodie Schoonover and interior offensive lineman Kyle Safarichoke. Great talent paired with great leadership. The pieces are there for BYU to have a lot of success. Now, you want to keep these guys healthy, but the culture of Kalani Sitake's program, I think, shines bright with this many guys being worthy of a leadership council spot. I don't think they just throw these out just because to give everyone a feel-good participation trophy. It could, on the surface, feel like that when you see all these names, but being around this team, and I even talked about it last week, there's some intangibles to this group that you just feel good about off the field, that at some point this season, they're going to face adversity. And you want to have the leaders to be able to get out of that situation quickly. You know, there's been years in the Kalani Sitake era where adversity would hit and then it would snowball. Last year, I thought they did an excellent job. Only one loss in the regular season. When they lost to Texas Tech, that could have snowballed quickly on BYU. But they finished that regular season out strong, went 11-1, and reached the Big 12 championship game. Can they take it to another step further? Because many of these guys that I just mentioned, that long list of names, they all experienced the heartbreak that Texas Tech gave to them in both of those meetings against the Red Raiders. And that's the question about BYU from a national perspective. Are they a team that's equipped to go blow for blow with a playoff caliber squad? And Texas Tech was a playoff team. They were a top four team, even though they laid an egg last year against Oregon. Is BYU built to withstand 60 minutes against a playoff team? There's going to be some opportunities this year. Notre Dame, Utah, potentially. There are some squads, and we know in the Big 12, someone could emerge and become a threat to go to the playoff. Can BYU prove that? You'd like to think that the leadership and the captains that they have on this leadership council can really carry the day for the Cougars. But that's the leadership council for BYU football entering the 2026 season. And isn't it so good, Cougar Nation, to have BYU football back in our lives? And having football back, it's going to be so fun to see BYU in action coming up this weekend against Utah Tech in Provo. And there's no better time, as you see here on the program and you've heard here on the show, our friends at Zions Bank, who are now proud sponsors of Cougar Tracks here on KSL News Radio and the KSL Sports YouTube podcast feed. Zions Bank has been part of this community and a part of BYU football for years. I always see that when I go to the practice fields at the student athlete building and I see Zions Bank prominently displayed. And they're connected to BYU football. 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
0: 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Love where you bank. We do have a new accident. It is on the transition ramp. And it's as you're traveling eastbound to I-80 to southbound Bangor Highway. This vehicle crashed and went over the side of the road and then tipped over. It is rolled sitting on its side. But if you're traveling that ramp, you can still get around it in the left lane. Salt Lake County Freeway is clearing pretty quickly. A little bit of leftover busy and slow traffic. Southbound I-15 in Draper, and that's between 123rd South to just past Bangor Highway. Even that is easing pretty quickly. Also thinning out on the 21st South Freeway. A little bit of traffic left over westbound from Mountain View into Magna. East Side freeways look good, as well as I-15 in Utah, Davis, and Weber counties. Ricky Meese in the KSL Traffic Center.
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3: 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So coming up Saturday, BYU versus Utah Tech. Kickoff at 6 p.m. against the Trailblazers. Second meeting ever against Utah Tech. Coverage will begin on Saturday at noon. And Utah Tech, just a spoiler, they struggled mightily this past weekend in week zero against the number one ranked Montana State Bobcats. They lost 54-0 at home. Now, it probably didn't help their efforts with the lack of lighting in that stadium. My goodness, the lighting, it was non-existent. I'm like, guys, did you not prepare for a night game? I mean, you're in St. George. You're always going to play at night, you would think. Got to have some good lighting. That was the darkest looking field I've ever seen watching a football game. Saturday in Provo is going to be excellent lighting. BYU got that updated a couple years ago. But one of the exciting things that ushers in the start of a new season for BYU football, uniform reveals. And this year, it's been kind of interesting. BYU has not announced its uniform reveals until now. BYU is going to wear royal blue helmet, royal blue jersey, white pants, royal blue face mask as well. It's the first time they're wearing that uniform combo since 2012. So that's BYU's uniform threads for this week. Of note, we didn't see an image of the monster Big 12 patch on the BYU uniform. We haven't seen that officially yet. We've seen the outline on the field, what that's going to look like, but we haven't seen it yet on the uniform, and BYU didn't post any photos of that on Monday. So still curious to see what that patch is going to look like when they take the field against Utah Tech this weekend. But I will say, for TCU, their game against North Carolina, the patch looked a little better than what it initially looked like for Kansas when there were some leaks of the image. Maybe it's a little bit smaller. Maybe they've had some adjustments to make it not as in your face with that patch, but it's a new world of corporate sponsors now on uniforms, along with the monster Big 12 patch. You're also going to see Entrada as well, and then the Nike patch. It just goes on and on. These college jerseys are practically billboards these days. Let's jump right in to the Cougar Stock Exchange.
17: The Cougar Stock Exchange. What's trending up and what?

0: talk about what's trending up and trending down in the world of BYU sports. And look, I'm going to keep the vibes high. I'm going to keep them high. I'm not focused on trending down today. This is week one. If there's issues on Saturday against Utah Tech, we'll hit on trending down next week. But this is week one. Toe has not met leather yet. Vibes are immaculate. The vibes are high. It's the aura week in college football where everyone feels good. So let's just focus on maybe reasons to be excited for this team. I think number one, quarterback Bear Bachmeyer. I'm expecting a big jump from Bear. I think he's going to be someone that could be in that 3,500-yard territory passing yards this season. I'm expecting that because if he's going to, you know, decrease the number of runs that he had last year, which was at 147 carries, if you cut that in half to maybe 70 to 80, you're assuming he's probably going to run the or throw the football a lot more this year. And then, of course, you got LJ Martin. You want to give him as many carries as possible and a healthy Sione Moa. But I think Bear's going to throw the rock at a pretty high clip. And I think there's a lot of confidence building with this wide receiver unit. I think that's an area to be excited as well. Even though I still have questions about this wide receiver room, who truly is going to be a wide receiver one for this group? I've heard the national buzz on Legend Glasgow. I don't know if I subscribe to all Big 12 first team guy yet. Maybe that's just a little bit too much. Like, there's a lot of good talent in this league. For a freshman to waltz in and be wide receiver one, you're talking all-time great type stuff if you're that level of guy. I mean, think about the freshman receivers in the past at BYU that stepped on campus and became absolute dudes from the jump. I think of Austin Colley. I mean, there's few and far between that were just bona fide stars in their first year. Glasker's going to play a ton, and he is going to get a significant workload, but I don't want to put that on him yet. I think there's still going to be times where maybe he has some freshman moments. We got to see what he looks like in a game. Kyler Casper's going to be really good too, but overall, I think this receiver unit is trending up to where there's some internal optimism in that student-athlete building where this coaching staff feels, hey, you don't know, but you're about to find out. Also, another reason to be excited, deepest defensive line since Kalani Sitake took over the program. Keanu Tanivasa leads the way. He's the heart and soul of this defense in many respects. I mean, the guy needs to be a professional speaker after his playing days are done in football. He's outstanding. He's a guy that can really energize a room. He really can. But I think he's going to be so much more impactful this year. The Keanu Tanivasa that we saw when BYU was playing Utah in 2024, I think that Keanu shows up a lot more this year because I think he's got better personnel around him to open things up. You want to have two, three guys on Keanu? Okay, pick your poison. Anisi Purcell's right there next to him. Oh, you got Bodie Schoonover. He's playing his best football of his college career. Talcelia Khanna, Hunter Clegg coming off the edge. Maybe Kendall Wall as well. So BYU, this defensive line, some of the names might be unknown for Cougar Nation right now, but they're going to be really good, and they're going to be ones to watch for this team going forward. It all starts this Saturday. Saturday at 6 o'clock. Coverage again begins at noon here on KSL News Radio. 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It's powered by KSL Sports.
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9: 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Love where you bank. In Davis County, we do have a crash on southbound I-15 in Layton. It's prior to Layton Parkway. It had been blocking a left lane of travel. They've been able to get it moved over to the right shoulder, but it is causing some delays in the area. And again, we are still dealing with some wet roads throughout the valley. And that's an area where it's still a very wet drive on I-15. Over to the east, a crash eastbound I-80 on the ramp to go to southbound Bangor Highway. This vehicle went off the road and then tipped over. So you can take that ramp to get around that. However, just keep an eye out for crews on the right. Ricky Meese in the KSL Traffic Center.
10: Been a fairly nice day with partly cloudy skies and temperatures in the upper 80s, but severe thunderstorms in central southern Utah are pushing north to the Wasatch Front tonight. Look for heavy rain, lightning, thunder, and wind lasting through about midnight to 1 a.m. Overnight lows will be in the 60s, partly cloudy and drier on Tuesday with a high of 85. We'll settle into the mid-80s with sunshine for Wednesday, Thursday. From the KSL Weather Center, I'm Kevin Eubank.
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13: It's 7 o'clock at KSL News Radio. I'm Spencer Mahan. KSL's top local story this half hour. Utah is taking a bite out of financial crimes in a whole new way. State leaders have unveiled a new center focused on prosecuting these white-collar crimes. KSL News Radio's Becky Bruce explains.
14: The Utah Financial Crimes Intelligence Center is meant to bridge the gaps between banks, credit unions, and law enforcement, allowing them to better communicate and therefore better investigate financial fraud. And the problem is massive. Utah Attorney General Derek Brown says in just 5 years, we went from Utahns losing about $23.9 million in a year to this type of crime to last year, $108 million, more than four times as much.
13: The Utah Fraud Prevention Coalition is behind the new center, and they say one thing that's become more of a problem since 2021 is fraud carried out by international crime rings. Our top national story this hour is breaking news just after 3 hours of deliberation. A jury has decided that Dwayne Davis is guilty of orchestrating the fatal shooting of Tupac Shakur. Davis was found guilty of first-degree murder with the intent to assist a criminal gang. He's the only person to ever be charged in the shooting death of Tupac Shakur nearly 30 years after the fact. Traffic and weather together brought to you by UCCU, big on business, including sweep accounts. Love where you bank. As Ricky mentioned, we do have that crash southbound I-15 near the Layton Parkway exit that is now off to the shoulder, and traffic is slowly moving its way through. We also have that rollover crash near mile marker 115 of Interstate 80. That's on the ramp. Crews are on the right, so if you are using the ramp, be slow and make sure to watch out for the crews on the right. Taking a look at your KSL weather, mid-80s for most of this week. We'll see upper 80s on Friday, but down to low to mid-80s going into early next week. We currently have rain and 66 degrees outside of Broadcast House in downtown Salt Lake City. 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We're Utah's news, traffic, and weather station.

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8: Welcome to KSL Brightside. I'm Ethan Miller here with Alex Keery. Thanks so much for joining us today. And boy, we've got a full show. We're going to have 3 fun hours of details and information. Some of it's going to be completely frivolous. Some of it, though, will be relatively important.
9: No. I'm here for the frivolous stuff. I think a lot of other people are, too. Like, what's the point of doing our show if all we're going to do is be like, oh, information.
8: So then here's what I would like to do. I would like to do this. I would like to start with something that is both serious, meaningful, and frivolous at the same time.
9: See, but it can't be all those things, right?
8: And that is a paranormal night side.
9: Oh, let's do it, man. I want to talk about what's funny is that we don't use this music enough, so I would like to use the paranormal music. Let's do it.
8: Yeah.
10: Exploring the unexplained, supernatural, and extraterrestrial with a pair of normies. This is Paranormal Brightside.
8: Okay, now first, I wanted to do one thing. Number one, I wanted to bring up something real about space.
9: Okay.
8: And that is the fact that NASA has a new space telescope that they have launched out into space. It is an astronomical observatory that's going to sit out in one of those orbit points. So it's well out there, kind of where it's held in a captive orbit based on the Earth and the Sun, the respective gravitational points. There are points out there around the Earth. And it's going into one of those points. So it's not just orbiting the Earth like a regular satellite. It's going out kind of far out there.
9: Not going to be the low orbit dish network satellite.
8: No.
9: Gotcha.
8: It's not going to be one of those things. It's a 5-year mission.
9: It feels less like space garbage when we do that, by the way. We're sending this one further away. You're like, oh, I feel good about that.
8: So it's designed to investigate cosmic enigmas such as dark energy and dark matter. It's a 5-year mission. They think, though, that if all goes well, they might have enough fuel for 5 additional years. So 10 years all around. But
9: did you say dark energy?
8: Yeah, man.
9: Is that so dark matter, I get. Dark energy, is that black hole? Are those black holes?
8: Sort of. When they're investigating dark energy,
9: it sounds like something that, like,
8: they flip that telescope back around and they just point it right at you.
9: But that's what I was asking. Like, dark energy sounds like the kind of thing that, like, people would give platforms to on social media, and they're like, and he was like putting off some like really bad dark energy, man. And that's the part where I'm like, when you go, we're investigating something real in space, like some dark energy, it's like, like a bunch of cynical people. I don't know what we're talking about. Just
8: a bunch of narcissists
9: bunch of bad karma floating around in space out there. Okay.
8: So what's interesting about this telescope is that it was originally developed as a spy satellite. But that program was terminated, and in 2012, it was donated to NASA, which repurposed it for this. So it's supposed to... the orbital point is called Lagrange Point 2. It's about 1,000,000 miles away from Earth. So it's pretty far out there.
9: Yeah.
8: Pretty far out there. It's called Lagrange Point 2.
9: Well, so I'll give you some context, because I remember this from my astronomy class in college.
8: Mm-hmm.
9: You want some context for 1,000,000 miles? The moon is 250,000 miles away. So we're talking about like four times the distance of the moon.
8: Yeah.
9: So when you look at it,
8: out there.
9: It's a long way out there, but getting there versus going to Mars, which is a 9-month travel mission.
8: Yeah.
9: If we're sending something that far, 1,000,000 miles is going to take a whole lot less time.
8: Yeah.
9: Than trying to. So it's relative. Like if we got Patrick Wiggins on the horn about this, he may agree. That is a significant, that's actually a pretty short jump compared to some of the other,
8: and there
9: some
8: are these,
9: of the other stuff that's out there.
8: So if you want an interesting read, and I'm not going to be able to really, you know, talk a lot about this, but if you wanted an interesting read, you can look up the Lagrange points, because they are these points out in space where the relationship between the gravitation of the Earth, the moon, and the sun, it creates these little points that are somehow meaningful. And that's about as far away. It's about as far as I can get into this. Is neat.
9: Listen, you want to go to the difference between dark energy and dark matter?
8: Yeah.
9: Ready?
8: Mm-hmm.
9: Dark energy is the universe. It says dark matter is the invisible scaffolding that that holds up the universe like a giant spinning carousel. Okay. And it says
8: is it scaffolding or is it a carousel?
9: I don't. It's scaffolding attached to a carousel.
8: Can you please tell copilot to stick to one metaphor?
9: See, that's the thing. So then they said, okay, easier way to explain it is dark matter pulls. Dark energy pushes. Okay. So now we're...
8: No.
9: Okay.
8: None of the... That is...
9: Dark energy pushes.
8: So...
9: It's the gas pedal. It says it's the gas pedal. Dark energy is the universe stepping on the gas.
8: So, I'm sorry. Where did you read this explanation?
9: It says it from Copilot. You're
8: exactly
9: right.
8: Gosh.
9: Copilot, what's wrong with this?
8: This is ridiculous.
9: Don't act like I came up with it.
8: I know.
9: Don't act like you know more than
8: no, I
9: AI
8: don't,
9: about the subject.
8: I don't, I'm smart enough to know that when someone tells me it's kind of like a scaffolding or a carousel, I'm smart enough to know that they haven't shared anything with me that's meaningful.
9: All right, so,
8: and then you can imagine one of them pushes and one of them pulls,
9: okay,
8: because it's a scaffold and it's a
9: dark matter adds gravity, pulls things together, galaxies, galaxy clusters, etc. That's that. Okay. Dark energy drives accelerated expansion of the universe outward.
8: All right, Patrick, if you're listening,
9: Don't shoot the messenger.
8: Right? He knows it's not us. He knows that there's a general level of scientific ignorance out there, and it's not on you and me. We're trying to solve that.
9: I know what you're trying to do. You're trying to waste time because there's a UFO story in our paranormal stuff, and you don't. And you're trying to bury it because you aren't a believer in the idea of what do we call them now? They're not UFOs. It's like CPPs.
8: What are CPPs?
9: UHPs.
8: Are they like carousels?
9: No, it's like a gas pedal. No, they have different names for UFOs because they're like UAEs. I don't know. Bottom line is we have a new name for them, mm-hmm, and we're trying to market them better because they got a bad rap before. And now we got to let people know that they still could exist out there. Come on.
8: But see, they don't.
9: Navy pilot who has seen everything and then can't explain that one thing on radar that you go, I've never seen something like that happen.
8: All right. So Time Magazine has an article out.
9: Yeah.
8: And it says there is a persistent real presence in global airspace beyond current human control and understanding.
9: Yeah.
8: And you put it as you posted this to our chat as finally the government is getting serious about UFOs. And I'm interested. Everyone's interested in any kind of explanation into something that's unexplained.
9: You're not interested. You just want to say, oh, they don't exist.
8: I'm confident it's not aliens.
9: Okay.
8: And
9: what is it?
8: It's because space is so vast. It is so vast. Okay. So the radio waves from KSL Brightside travel outward away from the Earth in all directions.
9: Yeah.
8: At the speed of light.
9: Okay.
8: So we're trucking out there through the universe.
9: Sure.
8: Okay. We create these things. We have never once detected any such radio transmissions from anywhere else in the galaxy. Right? We haven't seen them. But somehow, though, these alien civilizations, which are advanced enough to create such signals. Somehow they're getting here to Earth before their signals are detectable to us from space. We are seeing things happen in space, right? We can see things that happen in space, the death of stars, right?
9: Sure.
8: That we can see happen that happened billions of years ago, mm-hmm. right? The light finally sure. reaches. It reaches us before we have any other detectable signal from any other, mm-hmm. From any other, you know, civilization in space, which means it'd have to be further out than the billions of light years that we've seen.
9: Yeah, you're right. How would they get here? Is that what you're saying?
8: I'm saying obviously they didn't get here.
5: Wormholes.
9: Back to you.
8: Are you sure it's not dark energy?
9: Dark energy's got the gas pedal going down.
8: So what's the wormhole? Is the wormhole the scaffold, or is the wormhole the?
9: Let me just say, and I'll leave it at this, and Ethan can, because you and I are on the same page when it comes to like ghosts and that kind of like paranormal supernatural. Mm-hmm.
8: But
9: stuff.
8: You're an alien. You're an alien guy.
9: I don't dismiss it. Is the thing
8: you know what I'm going to do?
9: I can't disprove it because of the exact same thing that you have said, which is. It's the exact thing that I'm telling you about. It's, you know it because you claim to have a scientific brain. Then that scientific brain should allow you to say, we don't know enough about what's going on in space. It's so vast. Your same argument about how it couldn't exist. And it's definitely not aliens. Then what are these guys seeing?
8: All you're
9: able to do is explain it per our natural laws that we have a very finite in understanding of. All right. So I'm just saying.
8: Look.
9: Where did the dinosaurs come from? All right. That's what I'm saying.
8: You know what I
9: wish you had a better explanation.
8: What are magnets? What are even magnets?
9: What is a magnet even?
8: No one even knows. No one knows.
9: It's probably a bunch of dark energy.
8: So this is what I'm going to do. I'm going to give you my dad's number. You guys can text. Because my dad's into this too. You guys will have a great time.
9: Don't you miss Art Bell? All right.
8: I did enjoy that show.
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9: Hey, can I ask a quick question here? Our producer, Caitlin, she didn't come up with this question. Ethan did. But while we came in before we came in out of the break, and some of this is to do with the fact that we're having a frivolous discussion here because our video is just straight up not working. All right. So some of the videos we had planned. Don't, Caitlin, show your face because it was a look of exasperated, like very much like, okay.
8: Yeah.
18: I still can't get it.
9: I know. She's very upset.
8: She's been through it.
9: So give her this. So just give her this frivolous conversation to have because we came into the break. I don't even know how we got onto it, Millard, because you
8: posted this story and we haven't even talked about this story, but I just wanted to roll my eyes at the headline. The headline is this: there is a persistent real presence in global airspace beyond current human control and understanding.
9: I know. That part was different. No, I'm this is a different conversation. Where did we get to the conversation about the $1 million? Oh, with Mark Zuckerberg. Okay. No, I was gonna ask you about aliens.
18: I'm sure you're confused.
9: If when you're out at no. This is why I'm dropping it in you guys' lap so that it's a natural reaction. Because Ethan posed a question, he's like, because we're talking about dude bros and how they're like, oh, I'd rather have 10 minutes with Mark Zuckerberg than $1 million. And we were all like, yeah, right.
8: Yeah.
9: And then Caitlin was like, aha, maybe Taylor Swift. And then we were like, hold on.
18: No, you asked me.
9: I think he did.
18: Yeah.
9: So Ethan posed the question, would it be 10 minutes with Taylor Swift or $1 million?
18: Oh, you said an hour.
9: Okay, an hour. An hour with Taylor Swift or $1 million. And you were very quick to say the hour with Taylor Swift because you think you can parlay that into $1 million somehow. But I don't think there's a human in history that I would rather have an hour with, that I would have an hour with at all. I don't know. Ethan, are you in the same vibe?
8: No.
9: Give me 1 hour with a human that I could learn a bunch of stuff from versus $1 million. And that's not me being some kind of like a selfish weirdo, but explain yourself as to why you think that the $1 million is less important. Come on. We were just talking about getting you a new house. We're just talking about saving up, getting you out of debt.
18: $1 million only goes so far, but I would, sure, it would change my life. But here's my thing. There's not anybody else in my opinion, but Taylor Swift, as long as it wasn't like I was like trying to take advantage of her or whatever, but I would use it as a business opportunity or like a career building thing. Cause I feel like she's someone who wants to help people and she'd maybe hire me.
9: Hire you. See, I like something. That instead of just like hey, give me a bunch of money because I think
18: that would work too, shortcut, but I'd rather build a connection. And I have some questions for her.
9: Wait, yeah, wait.
18: I just want to know the tea, but I don't know if I have time for that.
9: So you're saying that you have insider stuff that you're like, and let's say that because the conversation would be, Under the guise of like, first of all, you would be like, I'm signing an NDA. She's signing an NDA. None of this leaves the room. I want to know about what happened with blah, blah, blah. What are they? What are those questions?
8: So
9: you don't want to mention them just in case you do get that hour?
18: Maddie Healy. I don't know what that is.
9: Well, who is that?
18: It's fine. You don't need to know.
9: Okay.
8: What if we expanded this out a little bit? And maybe we can include, if anyone's on the chat and they care to weigh in, we've already heard from Heath on there. Maybe he's interested in this. Whoever is interested in this can reply. Let's expand it out, living or dead. An hour with someone or $1 million. Is there someone living or dead that you would take an hour of time with over $1 million? Because for me, there is no one.
9: Yeah.
8: Could not dig up anyone and reanimate them I would choose an hour with them over the top of $1 million.
9: And I don't think that anybody in their right mind would do the same thing. And before we get ultra religious about it, because there are a lot of people who'd be like, yeah, but like maybe think about a conversation with Jesus Christ, a conversation with you know, Muhammad, if you're of the Nation of Islam. You know what I mean? Like, mm-hmm. the most important figures inside of your religion.
8: For yeah, example. But you know what, though?
9: But inside of my religion, we go, oh, you can have a personal relationship anyway, or you do have a personal relationship. So the meeting of for an hour of a conversation, the $1 million to me doesn't solve anything either. I'm trying to be judicious about it because I'm not saying it's going to solve anything.
8: You can't choose that. You don't speak Hebrew. So what are you going to do for that hour?
9: Newfangled.
8: I could have got $1 million. Oh.
18: I'd rather learn how to make my own instead of just be given it. But I would also.
9: Did you hear that?
18: I feel like in reality, if this is actually shorting myself of an experience. I don't know. Yeah, what am I going to get? A house? Cool. What do I got for that?
9: But what do you do with the hour with Taylor Swift?
18: Pay off my parents' debt, or with
9: me? Oh, there you go.
8: Here's the thing.
9: Why not?
8: Here's the thing, though. So you're young. I mean, $1 million.
18: I could make it.
8: That would get you a really nice house here. Still, you get a really nice house for $1 million. You could also just keep working and just invest it, because then in several years you'd have $2 million. Several years after that you'd have $4 million. Several years after that you'd have $8 million.
18: One meeting with Taylor Swift could connect me to a bunch of millionaires, though. Maybe they could give me some of their investing.
8: But well, you're right. But boy, that hour is going to be fraught with stress. I gave up $1 million for this. That's also
18: true. I don't know if I would have answered this question the same like a few years ago.
8: Sharon says, I'm going to guess that's Sharon. She says, in this economy, I'm absolutely taking $1 million. Me too.
18: And that's true. I get it. Yeah. I don't know. I'm conflicting with myself right now, but I'm more about connecting myself to opportunities.
9: People paying $1 million to have a personal audience with Taylor Swift is...
18: She's a genius marketer.
9: Mm-hmm.
18: I want to learn.
9: Yeah.
8: Heath comments in. He says, are there other ground rules? Is the meeting transferable? Because I bet I could get someone else to pay over $1 million to spend an hour with Mark Twain or some historical figure.
9: You know
8: figure,
9: what? Yeah. You know what? I think, Caitlin, that's a little lesson you just learned from Heath Wads right there. That's a business mind right there that goes...
8: Let me tell you.
9: Am I allowed to transfer this? Because I know people that would pay $10 million to sit down with somebody in history wherever, right?
8: There's another element.
9: So you take your $1 million, you parlay that into the $10 million because some person out there, some billionaire who has the money to throw at it, who wants to have this experience and they're able to pay for it, they would do it.
8: There's another element here, too. And that is, you never meet your heroes.
9: No, there's that.
18: I do agree with that.
9: For sure.
18: I agree with that. I just am like hoping that Taylor Swift is one of those exceptions.
9: Mm.
18: But I do agree with that. I don't think you should idolize people.
8: No, I feel like if Taylor Swift were listening right now, she would say, Caitlin,
9: so proud of us.
8: Caitlin, I love you. Caitlin, I love you. Take $1 million.
9: Oh, she would.
18: Maybe. Listen, maybe. But I also just want to chat.
9: Yeah. She also just wants to chat. I love how the gossip is worth more than $1 million. It's not even like let me learn something from her. She goes, but also let me get some of that information about why you broke up with so and so.
8: Yeah, but what are you going
18: to
8: do?
18: That's less important.
8: Okay. Sell it to TMZ?
18: No, I'm not a sellout.
9: Oh.
18: I'll hold it.
9: That's dearly. We figured that out. You're not taking $1 million. You're not a sellout.
18: I think that she could buy me a house.
9: Okay.
18: If we could get close to my friends, then I could sell that.
9: I'm looking to get a town. You open up a meeting with very quickly.
18: One bedroom,
9: listen,
18: for my
9: I'm
18: cat.
9: Looking to get a town home in Daybreak.
8: Is she known as for that? Does she buy people houses?
18: No, but she's just giving.
9: She gave a lady $50,000 over the weekend. Yeah.
18: I just feel like she would be helpful to the less fortunate. I am fortunate.
8: Would she?
18: Would
8: she see you as less fortunate though? Would she look at you and say, "This girl"?
18: Maybe if she really got inside my mind.
9: Okay. All right.
18: I don't know. I don't know for sure if I'm confident on that, but I think the connections matter. Okay. But I like Unky Ben's comment too, that
9: which is
18: start a real estate empire with a small loan of $1 million. Yeah. You could start a lot of things with $1 million.
9: Yes, you could.
18: That's true too.
9: Yeah, there you go. All right. I wouldn't start anything with it.
8: If I had $1 million, it'd go straight into long-term investments. I wouldn't start a business
18: with it. Just risk it all.
8: What's that?
18: Is that just risk?
9: Well, long-term part is the less risk part, right?
8: Like, yeah, yeah. You put it in a long-term. If you put it into long-term, well-diversified portfolio, your chances of success are high.
18: Well, genuinely, I don't understand.
8: Hey, it's hard.
9: Anytime well-diversified portfolio comes up in the show, we're moving on. You know what? Time-wise, we do need to.
18: There you go.
8: But when you think about it, though. Like if you have a well-diversified portfolio, the odds of you losing all your money are low.
9: Okay.
8: You can lose money over a period of time, but losing it all is low. If you invested into a startup, that's where you start to enter into the, I could lose all of this money territory. Like every penny of it. And I think that, you know, if you got $1 million, you just got to, you know, think about that. That's all I'm saying.
9: All right.
8: That's all I'm saying.
18: I'll think about it when I get my opportunity.
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2: This is a special report from ABC News. I'm Stephanie Officer. A long-awaited conviction stemming from the 1996 murder of rap music icon Tupac Shakur at the trial of Dwayne Keefe D. Davis in Las Vegas. Jurors returning with a verdict not even 3 hours after deliberations began, following closing arguments earlier today. ABC's Alex Stone is in Las Vegas.
3: This is essentially at this point a life sentence, and there could be an appellate process and will be an appellate process, no doubt, coming down the line. But he likely now is heading to prison for the rest of his life.
2: Police and prosecutors had long accused Davis and admitted longtime Los Angeles gang leader of being the shot caller, handing the gunman the murder weapon. Davis now faces a maximum of life in prison. The judge has set Davis's sentencing for October 13th. In the meantime, he'll be held without bail. Tupac Amaru Shakur was just 25 years old when he was shot on September 7th, 1996. He died of his injuries 6 days later. This is ABC News.
4: 7:31 at KSL News Radio. I'm Spencer Mahan. KSL's top local story this half hour. This weekend, President Donald Trump announced a century-long deal that gives the U.S. majority control of billions of barrels of Venezuelan oil reserves. Gas Buddy's Patrick DeHaan tells inside sources that there are still a lot of questions about the agreement.
5: There's a lot of details that need to be ironed out before these investments happen, before that oil is pumped to the market, and before it makes an impact to what you and I pay at the pump.
4: And Patrick says that it will likely face legal challenges, and if the agreement does shake out, it will take time to get the resources needed for refining that oil up and running. Last week's school board meeting for the Jordan School District revealed that school closures are inevitable. The facilities committee presented information to the board saying the data they gathered last October revealed several middle schools that feed into West Jordan High met the criteria for closure due to enrollment numbers. One member posed questions she has about how this will affect students.
6: Is there a possibility that the same student that had to move one time is now being asked to move again? Do we have adequate space at the intaking school to provide for those needs and staffing?
4: Now, the board says no announcements will be made before next August in order to give the board time to decide which schools and what to do with those properties. Traffic and weather together brought to you by UCCU. 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Roads are looking pretty good on your major highways and byways. That crash up near Layton Parkway, that has since cleared in the last 30 minutes or so. And other than that, other than some minor slowing on University Avenue in Provo, you're looking pretty good. Taking a look at your KSL weather forecast, mid-80s for most of this week, upper 80s Friday, and close to upper 80s on Saturday before we cool back down into the low 80s. Right now, light rain and 66 outside of Broadcast House in downtown Salt Lake. I'm Spencer Mahan, KSL News Radio. 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
7: Hi, this is Doug Wright. I'm here with Monty from Kinetico Quality Water Systems of Salt Lake, an authorized independent Kinetico dealer. And I was thinking the other day, Monty, that every water softener I've ever seen has a giant tank that holds bags and bags of water softener salt. 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
8: Well, Doug, that's because the Kinetico water softeners use so much less salt, an average of 70% less than other water softeners. 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
7: I love the fact that it's so easy to fill because I don't have to lift those bags up so high. And it seems like those bags of salt, well, they're

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6: I want to do the, let's fire it up class. Here. Yeah, let's fire it up here because we're trying to get people a little bit more healthy these days, especially the guys who are in the same position that Ethan and I are, which is being a person, being a man. So let's do it. Let's fire things up because it's not just we're not just looking after each other on this program. We're looking out for you as well. So let's do it with a health class.
3: Just as awkward as it was in junior high, it's time for KSL Brightside's health class.
7: Okay. According to research published in the journal Plus One, which is a UK science and health journal, they say that men in particular who are overweight, they say that diets are simply too restrictive to stick with. Diets deny people the food they enjoy and require too much sacrifice. Men don't want to diet. It is too much for them. Which do you think men dislike more, diet or exercise?
6: The exercise, probably. Actually, you know what? That's a great question.
8: Diet.
6: Yeah, exercise. They like to do the exercise, I think, more. And they still fall off. The nutrition side is the part that... What's interesting is that the only success that I've ever had, because you've seen me at my fattest, Ethan, and funny enough, that was a lot of those years were also the time when I was the most, like, active in the gym.
7: Yeah.
6: Or, you know, at one point, I had during one of my low weight phases, which I'm in right now again, but the last time I was in a low weight phase, I was doing like half marathons and it was not sustainable.
7: Yeah.
6: It was not me. It hurt more. It hurt my body more to do that. And I've realized that my relationship with food was the messed up thing.
7: Justin Roberts, who's a professional of nutritional physiology at Anglia Ruskin University in UK, he said obesity is a major public health issue. So we wanted to evaluate adult male perceptions and experiences of weight loss initiatives and also understand the support mechanisms used by men when targeting weight loss. One man said, there has to be that willpower. As soon as I start to fail, I just give up mentally, and then it all falls apart. And then a year later, I try again, and it's just a cycle. Another participant said, quote, even the slightest setback can bring the whole thing crashing down. So the researchers said this. They said that for weight loss programs to appeal to men, they need to involve quick wins, early rewards, social competitiveness around aesthetic gains. Those need to be prioritized above health-specific requirements. In other words, men are not going to be interested in knowing how their health is improving. They're going to be interested in knowing the weight loss is there and that they look better quickly, and that they are stronger or have greater stamina. Those are the things they're going to want to know about. They're going to want to know more about that than about like their heart health things like that.
6: So I don't think you know this person very well, but there's a TV colleague that we have downstairs. He's behind the scenes in television. He's one of the producers and cameramen. He won $1,000, like I think last week, in one of these health challenges.
7: And what health challenge?
6: It was like, it was one of these where everybody throws in the pot and then goes, all right, we'll see you guys in 8 months.
7: Here?
6: It wasn't just a weight loss thing. No. It looked like he did it like with a group at the gym. You know what I mean? It was kind of off piste and it wasn't like through work. He just did it with another group and he's like, hey, I earned this weight loss challenge and I read it and it was more than just dropping pounds. It was about like, all kind of a holistic thing too. It was like your muscle mass goes up, your body fat goes down. You do lose the weight, but it was like a lot of other factors on top of it, and he won $1,000.
7: Jeez.
6: And presumably spent it all on in and out over the weekend after he won this challenge. I don't know. Like, after that, are you going to be able to sustain the same thing when you do something like that? But like you were saying, from that standpoint, guys are motivated more than they are just to be like, hey, you should be more healthy so you don't die. That interests them less because it feels less tangible. For me, that was the thing that did do it, though, was finally kind of going, hey, don't you feel, look, mental health wise, I needed to lose the weight. You know what I mean? And so that motivating factor finally began. It's like rehab finally taking on the third time for somebody or fifth time for somebody. There are people that it happens to, and it happened to me a little bit more this time around. I have to look at myself like I'm a food addict every day. Otherwise, I'll lose the battle. You know what I mean?
7: Yeah.
6: So for me, I saw a guy who won $1,000 over the weekend, and I'm like, that's awesome for him. I also wonder how long sustainability wise, if that's a thing. So
7: I think diets in general are not sustainable.
6: Well, okay. So no, they're not. That's the thing. So for me, saying that I'm on a diet, and that was part of the study too, is like the word diet, guys don't want to be associated with at all.
7: This is where I think GLP-1s are going to end articles like this.
6: Because you don't need to diet, right? Or you don't need to, you're not on a diet. It just takes food out of the equation for you, right?
7: Yes, that's right. So it makes dieting super easy. Because right now when you're dieting, it's a white knuckle situation, right?
6: Yeah.
7: You are, I mean, every day you're like, how much longer can I do this? Whereas with the GLP-1, it's, dieting becomes super easy.
6: But they also said in this article, they're like, hey, guys hate this. Guys hate the term diet. Guys don't do it very well. So, Caitlin, let me ask this. What is it that women can do dieting so well for? How come guys are told we like it? But it says that the guys are more afraid of it than women. Do you think that's the case?
8: I don't know. I feel like, and I won't say this for everybody, but I feel like the men that I'm around have like better metabolisms than women. I don't know. Like, this is my experience with like my guy friends. I feel like they don't gain weight like as easily as women. I'm not going to say that for everybody.
6: I've been the same thing where I've watched other people that like, I go, I can't believe they can just eat all that because I can't eat a third of that without gaining 10 pounds or whatever.
8: I don't know. I don't think anybody likes it, but I don't know. Maybe women just are more like addicted to it.
6: Yeah.
8: But I wouldn't say there's some men out there who are just as good at it as women. So I don't know.
6: Yeah.
8: But I think men like to exercise more. I'll say that.
7: I wonder if women have a different outlook on their health. I wonder if women see different things. And I wonder if they cue off of different bits of information and have different motivations than guys.
8: And women probably are more prone to body image issues, ? I don't know if it's issues, I'm not saying men don't have that, but I think women are probably more likely
6: they might be more motivated by that too.
7: So
6: right?
7: Ben says the only time we care if our triglycerides are going down is if they're lower than someone else's.
6: You know what? There's something to do that. Yeah. If you paid somebody off and be like, I got the lowest triglycerides, I won $1,000.
7: And Heath says, I know I get routine blood testing so that I can show dominance over my friends.
6: I got the thing the other day. You ready for this humble brag? They're like, your good cholesterol is too low. Your cholesterol is too low.
7: Overall.
6: Even your good kind. We need to bump up the good kind.
7: You are so healthy, it's putting your health in danger.
6: Yeah,
7: it's
6: which I assume means if you want good, doesn't that just mean more Filet-O-Fish sandwiches, Ethan? You tell me. You're the guy.
7: That was the subtext that I read.
6: That's all I got from it.
7: Yeah.
6: So on the way home, double Filet-O-Fish because my good that's what they said too. They go, and Filet-O-Fish is a great source of your good
7: omega-3 fatty acids.
6: Good cholesterol.
7: Hey, you deserved it.
6: They never say that.
7: Because you earned this Filet-O-Fish.
6: McDonald's is like, we can't guarantee anything.
7: When is the last time you ate a Filet-O-Fish? Because you sure do talk a lot about
6: 2003.
8: I still never had one. I'm like, I've gone to McDonald's just a couple times to get like fries because they're tasty.
6: Yeah.
8: But I like look at the Filet-O-Fish, but I get too nervous to order it because I'm scared I won't like it.
6: Caitlin made Filet-O-Fishes for decades, for years.
8: I never made it. I did work at McDonald's.
6: Yeah, why didn't you make a Filet-O-Fish then?
7: What did you do at McDonald's?
6: Carbon County?
7: What was your job at McDonald's?
8: Like, I did the register and cleaned and did all. I wasn't on the grill.
6: I didn't do the grill,
8: but I did all the like running and stuff like that.
6: Oh, the grilled Filet-O-Fish. Actually, you know what? There you go, McDonald's. That's an idea for you.
7: I don't want to grill that.
8: Dropping that fryer, I'm pretty sure.
7: Well, listen, so are you going to go to McDonald's sometime this week?
8: I wasn't planning on it, but maybe. Yeah, sometimes I stop by to get a nice cola. Yeah. I think that's the best soda they have.
6: They do have good Coke.
8: But I'm trying to cut back, so but I don't know. Maybe.
6: The guy who does the Coca-Cola machine guy here, he's like, I dialed you guys up to not quite McDonald's level because I technically can't do that, but we're pretty close.
7: Why can't he do that?
6: We're somewhere between McDonald's and Wendy's, which are apparently the two most syrupy.
8: Yeah. I don't go to McDonald's a lot, but there are times when I just want a nice crispy Coke.
6: I know, and it's more spicy. You said it right. Crispy, I think, is a great way to put it.
8: Crispy Sprite, too.
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7: Well, speaking of food and dieting, are you guys aware of the foods that are commonly linked to nightmares? And are you aware of why they are linked to nightmares? So there's this idea that if you eat something specific, you might have a weird dream, right? Here are the foods that are linked to nightmares. Dairy products, sweets and sugars, spicy foods, heavy and fatty meals. Mm-hmm. So late in the day, fast food, pizza, things like that can take a long time to digest. Now, here's the deal, all right? it's not that any one of these meals will trigger bad dreams. It's because they make it more likely for you to remember your dreams.
6: Ah.
7: And you're more likely to remember intense or frightening dreams. So it wakes your brain up slightly during REM sleep. And you are more, and that's why you are more likely to remember those dreams, is if you kind of wake up a little bit and you can remember them. That's the difference between remembering a dream and not remembering the dream, I guess, is kind of when you wake up.
6: Right.
7: And so if you wake up a little bit during that REM sleep, you'll remember the dream. And if it's intense or frightening, you'll remember that more. And so that's why we associate eating these crazy foods late at night with having bad dreams.
6: Well, what are they? What are
7: those foods? I told you. Dairy products.
6: Okay.
7: Sweets and sugars.
6: Got it.
7: Spicy foods. And heavy or fatty meals. So basically, don't eat.
8: Like all of it. That's like
6: everything. All the things. Those are the only things I want at night, by the way. Like, no one's going to be like, I did have some, where have you been having bad dreams? Yeah. What happened? Well, I did have some cucumbers the other night after 8 p.m. No one's saying that. Here's the thing. I would say that having those foods probably, the reason that you have, I remember dreams when I know I'm not sleeping well. When was the last time you even had a nightmare? I have nightmares if I have a fever. You know what I mean?
7: I don't remember what it was about, but I do remember waking up scared
6: about something
7: within the last month or two.
6: Was it about, like, because if it's anything to do with, like, your kids getting hurt or your kids getting, like, you know, that you'll have the dream where you're like, you can't find a kid.
7: Yeah.
6: That's like every day for me anyway. But like, if there's like a moment where you freak out and you just know that they're up the street and you could, and you know, whatever, I get freaked out by that stuff. I haven't had a nightmare in a long time. And you know what that means to me is that my sleep has gone better. My wife was telling me the other day too. She's like, you don't snore nearly as much. This is also part of the thing where I've lost a bunch of weight over the past 4 years. And I've been sleeping better than I ever have.
7: Yeah.
6: Now, unfortunately, if I'm super stressed out, I don't sleep well. I'm also a light sleeper. So I tend to be able to remember all my dreams anyway. My wife's like, I haven't remembered a dream for years. And then every so often, if she's not sleeping well, it's when you're not sleeping well that you remember dreams. It's just like you said. You're in like the not good sleep range you're remembering dreams.
7: That's exactly right.
6: So
7: that's exactly right.
6: If you're remembering nightmares, if you're having nightmares, if you're remembering nightmares.
8: I feel like the nightmares, I don't even know if they're nightmares. I have weird dreams a lot and I remember those. Or I'll have like the falling dream or I'll like gasp for air or something
6: right
8: like that.
6: Right at the beginning, right when you're falling asleep though, typically, right?
7: I used to have a recurring dream
6: of
7: where
6: Hold on. Let me get Chad out for this or co-pilot out for this.
7: I would have this
6: your dream.
7: I would have this recurring dream where, and when I say recurring, I mean I had it kind of all the time, where I would be running, and then I would start to take bigger and bigger steps, and then I would start to bounce with each step, and I would bounce, and then at a certain point, I would bounce high enough that I would die when I fell, and that freaked me out so much, and then I told myself, I said, okay, when this happens, I need to remember to come down in a way that is controlled so I can keep the balance going instead of dying. And I'll be darned if that didn't work, because then I'm in this dream again. I'm like, okay, this is that dream I'm having. I got to remember at this point, just come down and bounce again. And you guys, that completely worked.
8: That's interesting.
6: Okay,
7: I've done that. I feel like I've got one other time where I was able to, when I was awake, tell myself how I need to respond to this recurring frightening dream. And it totally worked. And I became much better in my sleep at saying, okay, this is not real. And this is how I'm going to handle it. And it totally worked. I was surprised it worked.
6: How about this? I got it for you. You ready?
7: Yeah.
6: Very quickly, because we're not usually into the dream interpretation business.
7: Mm-hmm.
6: I'll make an exception today.
7: Yeah.
6: I said, what does this mean? Co-pilot says the dream you describe is actually quite
7: of me bouncing, running, and then bouncing. Okay,
6: a version of that. It says there's no scientific established quote dream dictionary where this symbol that you've described has that much meaning, except for large steps, increasingly long bounces, one enormous jump that goes extremely high that turns to death.
7: Mm-hmm.
6: If I describe that, okay,
7: yeah,
6: that sounds like a dream without a literal death. I love how it says that.
7: No, I didn't literally die.
6: You didn't die. This isn't the Matrix. You didn't die in it.
7: It's a very important point.
6: More like a dream about losing control as things start to escalate.
8: Yeah. I would say that's something there.
6: Large steps means you're moving forward. Good for you.
7: Am I?
8: It's when you're trying to move forward and then you're afraid of what's ahead.
7: Because I just came back. Because I just came back to a job I had 10 years ago.
6: Well, but listen, I feel like that step has become a bounce. That's a bounce.
7: Is it a bounce?
6: Come on, why not? Why wouldn't it be? Wouldn't you describe it actually like that?
8: It's
6: come on.
8: The fear of the unknown.
6: At some point, your friend isn't fully choosing movement anymore for themselves. They're being carried by momentum.
7: Yes.
6: That's me.
7: You're the momentum.
6: Yeah. And then, let me see. That corresponds to the feeling of things are happening faster than I think I can control them. The bounce get longer and higher. And that final jump, that point where the momentum becomes impossible to stop, you die in the dreams. Death very commonly represents an ending, a transformation, loss of control, fear of consequences. So the key question I would ask your friend, and then in parentheses it says, is it really you? No, I didn't say that. Do they feel immediate? What do they feel immediately before the final jump?
7: I know it's coming.
6: Acceptance. Would that be one of them?
7: I don't know. I don't know if I feel acceptance. Okay, I definitely feel fear.
6: Or would it be, oh crap, I can't stop this?
7: I think it's, oh crap, I can't stop this.
6: That's especially consistent with a feeling of momentum or circumstances controlling them.
7: Yeah.
6: That's you.
7: Yeah.
6: What about acceptance? Could suggest resignation about a major change or ending. Yeah, I'm cool. You're like, I'm cool with this.
7: There are circumstances beyond my control that are controlling me. It is a 5'10" slender blonde woman.
6: Yeah. Yep. Yeah, that's... anyway, but then now death after that.
7: And then you die.
6: And then you die. Anyway, so glad to be able to help people out with the positivity. Mm-hmm. Now, look, I think interpreting dreams should
8: dreams be... Dreams do mean something.
6: Oh, we should
8: mine have... Mine are always... When I'm, like, super stressed out, mine are weird. Or I'm really, really, like, doing something intense. I don't know.
6: Yeah, my dreams that I remember that are weird, that scare me... Do you notice too when you try to recount dreams to people and they're like, "Ah, interesting," and they don't care 1 second about your dumb dream?
7: Yeah.
6: Do you notice that? It's because you had this massive emotional thing. You lived through this emotional moment. You woke up. These emotions were being lived and thought and felt like deeper than a lot of things. And so all the people around you go, "Ah, yeah,
7: neat."
6: I think Jay Moore used to do a thing about that. He's like, "Ah," oh, and I came around a corner and there was a shoe. it was just a blue shoe. And you're like, yeah, that's crazy. And then people are like, I don't want to hear any more about your dumb dreams.
7: Dream stories and traffic stories. Those are the two worst. That are just.
6: Yeah, yeah. Or just travel, like, oh, and then we went to Omaha. And you're like, gosh, no one cares. All right, speaking of not caring, we're going to be back at the show in about 15 minutes here. We're going to be downstairs, and we're going to be rolling out our three things here for you to start off the day. We had tons of flooding, by the way, over the weekend here in Utah. It was all over the place. We had tons of things to be able to jump into, to be able to talk about today. That we are not going to be able to avoid. We're going to jump into those things. Hopefully breaking news won't ruin our show, but we'll take all of those things with a grain of salt. So for Ethan, for Caitlin, we'll be downstairs in just a few minutes. We'll bring you Bright Side 1-3. Did we give away more shirts? We have winners, right?
8: I think they've all been notified.
6: We'll announce some winners' names over the regular programming of this show, and we will tell you that you won or didn't win. You'll find out. It's like getting accepted to college. So, all right, we'll take the long break here, and we'll be, well, I say the long break, the shortish break. We'll be downstairs in just a few minutes.
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9: From ABC News, I'm Stephanie Officer. One victim is dead, another hospitalized, and a suspect killed by police in what NYPD Commissioner Jessica Tisch calls a random, unprovoked stabbing attack in Times Square today. The two victims were attacked within 20 seconds of each other. First, a man standing by his wife, then another woman not far away. Tisch says officers caught up with the suspect who refused repeated orders to drop the knives.
10: Our preliminary investigation indicates that the incident began near West 41st Street and 7th Avenue, where the subject, armed with two knives, approached a man who had just exited the subway and was standing with his wife waiting to cross the street.
9: The FAA investigating after a Delta pilot suffered a medical emergency shortly after takeoff from Minneapolis today. ABC's Gio Benitez.
11: The flight crew urgently reporting one of the pilots could be incapacitated.
12: We have a potential pilot incapacitation.
11: Delta Flight 1208 with 185 people on board left Minneapolis-St. Paul Airport for Orlando. The other pilot reporting the emergency.
12: Numbness in the arms and legs and racing heart rate.
11: And just days ago, a similar incident happening with another Delta pilot. A Delta flight from L.A. declaring an emergency and diverting to Detroit after the captain reported a medical issue involving himself.
9: The flights landed safely and both Delta pilots were taken to the hospital. Singer David in court today for an arraignment. He's accused of murdering and dismembering teenager Celeste Rivas Hernandez, whose remains were found in a Tesla. David also has a different attorney and is now being represented by a public defender. L.A. County District Attorney Nathan Hochman.
13: David Anthony Burke entered not guilty pleas on all three charges. In addition, David Anthony Burke has substituted his counsel record out. Before it was Blair Burke, now it will be someone in the public defender's office.
9: You're listening to ABC News.
6: 802 at KSL News Radio. I'm Spencer Mahan. KSL's top local story this half hour. Apple picking at Wasatch Mountain State Park in Midway is a cherished fall tradition for many families, but not this year. KSL News Radio's Britt Johnson has the story.
14: The annual apple harvest in the historic Huber Grove has been canceled because they don't have any apples. Our early spring and late freezes wiped out their typical crop, and park manager Jonathan Hunt says it's normal for them to have boom and bust years, but this one is the worst he knows of.
6: Hunt says the park has invited the public to pick apples every year since the 1960s. Now they're hoping for a normal spring and winter so they can pick back up with the tradition next September. Utah's governor is making his debut as an author. Governor Spencer Cox's new book, Off-Ramp, How to Be a Peacemaker in an Age of Contempt, comes out on September 8th.
15: Far too many Americans have lost a real friend, a close friend, or a family member to politics, where they don't talk to each other anymore. And that's incredibly damaging. That should not be happening in our country.
6: Governor Cox tells KSL that it's about listening and respecting one another, even when faced with a different opinion. Something that's been important for relationships in his own life.
15: We still disagree, and we still love each other. We still care about each other, and we can still disagree without hating each other.
6: He says that message could help heal a lot of the problems that the country is facing today. Traffic and weather together brought to you by UCCU, big on business, including commercial loans. Love where you bank. Taking a look at the roads here, you're looking pretty good on all your major highways. There's some minor slowing on Bangor Highway near the 126th exit, but that's really the only spot that I'm seeing. And taking a look at your KSL weather, mid-80s for your Tuesday, Wednesday, and Thursday, upper 80s for your Friday, in mid to lower 80s for your weekend. Showers in the area, 66 degrees is what we have outside of Broadcast House right now. 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
17: Okay, welcome to KSL Brightside. I'm Ethan Millard here with Alex Keery. Thanks so much for joining us today. We sure do appreciate it. And, you know, this weekend dominated by weather. Holy cow. All the rain that we saw, all the flooding that we saw, just an astonishing amount of water flowing through the Utah desert. And it's not finished yet. In fact, that, Alex, is the primary, kind of the primary information we're going to be sharing on the three things here.
6: Should we jump right into it then?
17: Let's do it.
6: Let's go.
8: Your top trending stories happening right now. KSL Brightside's The Three Things.
17: Grand Canyon officials say that they've recovered another body that's two dead so far, and they're searching for 14 people who, quote, may be missing or unaccounted for after flash floods struck the national park over the weekend. Just a crazy, crazy amount of flooding. And here in the state of Utah, flood risks are still around. In fact, we've got a flood watch in effect for many parts of central and southern Utah. But all areas of the state are expected to get more rain today as the state closes out what I've learned is called the meteorological summer. So I'm going to use this as the news term of the week because maybe I learned this before. I don't know. But when I read in the KSL.com article by Carter Williams, he said that we're closing out the meteorological summer, and I thought, well, what's that?
6: That's the kind of info that a Matt Johnson would bring to the table. Maybe a Devin Mushuli, maybe even a Kevin Eubank. He rolls up and goes,
17: maybe even a Kevin Eubank.
6: Because we'd ask him, and he'd roll his eyes and be like, yes, you guys, we've talked about this before.
17: Yeah,
6: I've told you before.
17: Okay? So if you're not sure of what this means, the meteorological summer is from June 1st to August 31st. It's just those dates.
6: Okay.
17: The calendar dates of June, July, and August, that is the meteorological summer. So it ends today.
6: That makes sense. It's basically the end of school to the start of school.
17: So National Weather Service says their watch spans from Nephi and Price all the way to St. George and Lake Powell. So that's the bulk of the desert. They say that excessive runoff is going to cause flash flooding in slot canyons, streams, and rivers. And other flood-prone areas, basically anywhere that's kind of low-lying in the desert. And the alerts specifically call out the Widemouth 2, Cottonwood, Monroe Canyon, Forsyth, and other recent wildfire burn scars. Those are areas of even greater concerns. When you've got weather like this, I mean, here's the bottom line. Stay out of the desert. Just don't go out there unless you're really super confident in where you are.
6: Or unless you live here.
17: Or unless you live in the desert. And then you just cross your fingers, I guess.
6: Well, we had, you know.
17: Because among the things that came into KSL over the weekend were videos of people whose houses were being flooded.
6: No, and not just the houses being flooded, but like the Grand Canyon, when we were just watching some, they say 15 others might be missing, by the way, in that Grand Canyon flood.
17: Oh, that is, yeah.
6: Yeah.
17: This is no joke. I mean, Utah, we regularly see flood events that will wipe out entire groups of hikers.
6: Well, we had that family that was lost.
17: That's right.
6: That
17: it killed that entire family. Entire I mean, family, this, basically. You guys, this is merciless. And I'm honestly, I think maybe the Grand Canyon needs to think about this a little bit. At what point do you just tell people, look, you can't go?
6: We're not letting anybody in.
17: Because
6: yeah, it's just hard because you can't, guessing on how these storms are going to react and pop up. I know having like a, it's one thing to look at the radar. It's another to go, because you and I have both been places where, and it happened over this weekend, where they go, yeah, oh, you can do it's like a 50% chance of thunderstorms. My entire weekend was a thunderstorm. You know what I mean? Like, oh, 50% chance. And then guess what happened? It dumped the entire weekend up where I live in Davis County. And then suddenly at the end of Saturday, gone. I mean, it was all gone. And then guess what happened again? It all popped up again in the middle of the night. I got woken up by lightning and thunder. And so I welcome it. And I can't remember if they were saying that this is part of the Super El Nino that's kind of affecting all of this, the monsoonal summer. We're supposed to be having a decent winter. And I don't know if any of the moisture now has any kind of effect on or will show what kind of precip numbers we're going to get in the winter. But I'm hopeful because I'll welcome some thunder snow, man.
18: I've been in a flash flood in a desert canyon. I was in a slot canyon.
6: Oh, boy.
18: And it almost killed me, my brother, and four of our friends. Now, here's how I interpret it. If there's a 20% chance of storm and you're out in the desert,
6: 20% chance of death?
18: 20% chance of you dying out there.
6: Okay. All right.
18: That I think that's the only way to look at it.
6: Okay.
18: Unless you know where you're going. But, you know, so many of our desert activities are down in the canyons.
6: Right.
18: That's what we do so much. And
6: a lot of it in those slot canyons, it's not like you're like, anyway, I'll just get out real quick.
18: And you know what? Mother Nature doesn't care. Mother Nature doesn't care how much of your life you still have to live.
6: She's proven that.
18: They don't care. And so it's, that's how I think the only smart way to interpret it is any percent chance of thunderstorms when you're out in the desert, that's the percent chance of it killing you out there. I think that's the only way to see it. And so I'm a little bit surprised. I don't know. With the national parks, it's tricky because you don't want to block off areas to people and then, you know, have it be for nothing. But obviously the Grand Canyon warns you, right? Hey, yeah. There's chance of flooding, things like that. But people don't always take that seriously. When people show up at these areas on vacation, if it's a national park, they expect to find a controlled area that's safe for them to be. And maybe we just need to do a better job of helping people understand that when it rains like that, it is not a safe area. And because they're looking for 15 people.
6: Yep.
18: And in my mind, that's shocking.
6: And it's also probably not going to turn up well for any of those victims or their families.
18: I mean, the best case scenario is, oh, we thought you were down in the canyon. You were actually up at your car.
6: Right.
18: That's the best case scenario.
6: That maybe five or eight of them aren't part of that group.
18: Yeah, they just hadn't checked in.
6: Millard, what do we have for the rest of our things here?
18: All right, next up, the second thing. This is out of Draper, where developers down at The Point, which is formerly The Prison, they say that they're going to dedicate 30 acres of the redevelopment as a music festival campus that is capable of drawing 75,000 fans into a single day. And you know what this is? I think it's a cool idea. You know what this is?
6: What is it?
18: This is evidence of how successful Kilby Block Party has been. Because now people are looking at this and saying, hey, can we have big events like this? Now, 75,000 people is a big single day event. Kilby Block Party gets 25,000 to 30,000 per day. So that's still a big crowd. So if you've been to a Kilby Block Party, imagine a single day crowd that is a little more than twice the crowd at Kilby Block Party. That's a big event. But they say they want to do it. They say they want to commit to that, and they're going to do that. So that'll be interesting to see how they develop that. The renderings look cool. Pretty much what you'd expect, big grassy areas and some stage areas and things like that. My one recommendation, and I know that the best way to do these music festivals is standing, general admission standing, because of the number of people. I get that. But please, please, please, please, please, please, please, please, please, please, have lots of places to sit in other areas.
6: See, that comes from a guy who is...
18: I'm not 18 anymore.
6: Almost 50.
18: And if you're going to bring bands in that I like,
6: I would like to have more water stations and a couple of other places I could go to the bathroom. And if you could please put a bench out, that'd be great. I would love to enjoy my music that way.
18: This is the one thing about Kilby that I've given this feedback a few times, because they bring in bands from my era.
6: Right.
18: They're like, yeah, man, we want Gen X.
6: Those guys also want to sit down, by the way.
18: They say, we want Gen X at this party. And we're like, okay, cool. Gen X, we're buying tickets.
6: You better put chairs down.
18: Can we have a chair also?
6: Just a bunch of benches.
18: Because guess what? And you got to understand this. The youngest Gen X are about to turn 50.
6: Yeah. Max year born is 1980.
18: Mm-hmm.
6: That's what it is. That's what it says on it. So can't sit here unless you're born prior to 1980.
18: If you can entice Gen X there, we'll show up.
6: But
18: we need a chair.
6: Yeah, yeah, yeah. So what do you think? Those are the requirements for you guys.
18: We just need a chair.
6: What do the millennials want?
18: I don't know what the millennials want. Someone tell me what the millennials want.
6: Geriatric millennials. She says the same thing.
18: Same thing.
6: Yeah, yeah.
18: So what about you?
6: I'm technically in that. I'm in your group, though. I'm in your group of.
18: I'm the youngest Gen X. I'm the youngest Gen X. You're the oldest millennial.
6: Oldest millennial. So we can jam on on like, yeah.
18: So chairs.
6: Yeah. And okay. corn dog.
18: And water. And,
6: Waters, lots of waters. Yeah, for sure.
18: All right, so that's looking cool. I think that'll be a cool addition to Draper. And then finally, the third thing today, and I don't know if this is going to make you smile or if it's going to make you weep, but today is the last day that we will see a sunset after 8 p.m.
6: No!
18: So tonight, the sun will set at 8:03 p.m. Yeah, they are getting... Starting tomorrow, it's going to be setting just a little before 8, and we're not going to see an 8 p.m. or later sunset until April of next year.
6: 2027. So, we'll see you later. Folks. We'll see you later, son.
18: We're there,
6: folks. Now, wait a minute. Hold on. I thought if we... Okay, because fall back... Well, hold on a minute. Oh, I guess by the time we fall back, it'll still be well under the 8 o'clock time frame. Because we're falling back. When are we falling back this year? Hey, Google, when are we falling back? No, they're still fighting about it, which means nothing's going to get done.
18: Oh, all right.
6: When do we fall back this year? Do you think they'll understand what I'm talking about?
18: Dear Google,
6: when do we fall back? Yeah, November 1st.
18: November 1st. Okay.
6: Yeah. All right. So that means that's when we're going to fall back. And by then, it will be well into... Yeah, so there you go.
18: All right. So we got a couple of texts here. One says, LOL, chairs, yes.
6: Yeah, chairs.
18: And then Janice texted in, please, please, please, a lot of restrooms.
6: Yeah, a lot of restrooms and also the earplugs. Because, you know, some of these bands can get too darn loud.
18: Just too darn loud.
6: As Huey Lewis said on Back to the Future. Okay, we'll take a break. We'll come back. We've got more around the corner. When we return, got ourselves a couple of things to talk about. Parents might be hesitant to talk with kids about money. I'm going to ask about how you guys bring it up. More importantly, Ethan, I'm going to ask how your parents talked about money. Cause I think that we were, at least in my generation, we had a very specific way that my parents treated, talk about money. And we'll come back. We'll talk about that and much more. Stay right here with us. Morning Around the Corner. It is KSL Brightside.
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18: All right, welcome back. You're listening to KSL Brightside. I'm Ethan Millard here with Alex Keery. And Alex, are you ready for a perfect parent club? I think we need to convene. I think we need to convene the organization.
6: You know, anytime I hear that, I put my robes on, right? Mm-hmm. And then I start getting ready to judge.
18: Get out your scepter and your orb.
6: I start judging other people, and I think everybody out there listening can do the same thing, so let's do it.
0: You see them in your feed. The parents who do everything right. You could be one, too, by being ultra-judgmental. Ethan and Alex welcome you to the Perfect Parent Club.
18: Welcome to the KSL Brightside Perfect Parent Club. I call this meeting to order. The honorable and perfect parent, Alex Keery, is presiding. Let me roll out today's agenda.
6: We got somebody keeping minutes for us. Caitlin and Corey in there keeping minutes. Mm-hmm.
18: All right. According to a new survey just this August by the financial company Acorns, 57% of parents said that they would rather talk to their kids about sex than about money. Does that make sense to you?
6: You know, what's interesting is that my parents took the route of not really wanting to talk about either of those things with us. Like, to an exceptional
18: degree?
6: I don't know about exceptional, because it's not like my parents were... I mean, my mom was a marriage and family therapist, like, by trade, right?
18: So it's not like she couldn't.
6: It's not like she's like, ew, that's pretty gross, and we don't talk about that stuff. We don't say bedroom things around here. My wife, to my wife's credit, because I think we both grew up in pretty conservative households that, you know, didn't love talking so straight about that stuff necessarily all the time.
18: Yeah.
6: With them, like, hey, this is exactly, like, let's talk about it. And well, no, that's not true. I think that she probably had a lot more open discussion about those things.
18: Well,
6: that's actually true. My parents are a little bit more like, my dad was kind of like, yeah, they'll figure it out. They go to public school. Like, they're gonna be fine.
18: They'll figure it out.
6: I think that there was some tiptoeing around sensitive topics. Money was one of those things for sure. And it was interesting because it was like, here are the things you don't ask out loud because no one wants to hear these conversations anyway. Yeah. Don't ask about sex. Don't ask about money. And you don't ask about politics. Like at our house, it wasn't like, Dad, who'd you vote for? That was like cussing. So, don't you dare. That's offensive. Don't you dare ask me who I voted for. Does that sound something similar you grew up around?
18: I've had the sex talk with my sons. I'll let Emily handle it with my daughter.
6: Yes,
18: I assume it went okay.
6: We've been very, very open. We will say things that my parents would have never said to me in a million years. And it's not shock jock stuff.
18: No.
6: It's just that there's a reality there that we need to deal with. And I don't care if you're embarrassed about it. You have to hear it. And at the very least, you might chuckle about it, or you might cover your eyes and go, oh, Dad, I do not want to hear this right now. I'll go, it's fine, but I had to say it.
18: I've had that talk with my kids. I would rather talk finance with my kids than
6: the sex talk.
18: Than human.
6: Oh.
18: Human interpersonal relations, mm-hmm. Let's say. Human intimate relations.
6: Yeah.
18: I'd rather have the money talk, unless I was expected to talk about my own finances.
6: Ah, see?
18: In which case, I'd much rather have the sex talk 10 times rather than talk about my own personal finances. And
6: because you're private about it or what? Like, what are we talking about?
18: Well, I am private about it, and I'm not sure what the right thing to do is. I'm a little bit afraid of personal information getting out, right? My financial information getting out. But this, as part of this survey they did, which said 57% of parents would rather talk about sex, drugs, and alcohol with their kids than money. This is why the money talk feels so heavy. Okay. Number one, personal shame. Many parents feel self-conscious about past financial mistakes or current debt.
6: Okay.
18: So that's one of the reasons why people don't want to talk about it, is they carry a lot of personal shame there and anxiety. Number two, fear of anxiety. Parents worry that transparency will pass financial stress onto their children. And number three is lack of precedent. Historically, older generations treated money as strictly private, leaving 56% of adults without any childhood financial guidance. And Alex, I want to tell you this.
6: Mm.
18: Personal shame, fear of anxiety, lack of precedent, all those three things.
6: Those are all the reasons.
18: Are reasons why I struggle with this. I've made a lot of financial mistakes, and I feel dumb about them, and I don't want to share them with my kids. Number two, fear of anxiety, worrying that transparency will pass financial stress onto their children. I'm worried about that, and I've seen it. Okay. I know what it feels like to have your parents say, we can't afford something.
6: Yeah.
18: Right. But even little comments. So we were up at Snowbird recently, and they were serving German food, right, for the Oktoberfest.
6: Oh, yeah. In August. That makes sense.
18: And someone mentioned how expensive the food is, and which it is.
6: Yeah.
18: And so my son declined to order anything. He declined to get anything because he didn't want to generate financial stress. It was too expensive. And I had to, I grabbed him by the shoulder. I put my hand on his shoulder. I said, hey, buddy.
6: That's not up to you.
18: I have money for this.
6: Yeah.
18: It's fine. I've got money for this. Go and order something. And then he did. And he did happily because he was hungry.
6: Yeah, sure.
18: But
6: good for you.
18: But money talk can generate anxiety in him, right? Just kind of part of his personality. And so I've got to be careful about how I approach this. And then, of course, lack of precedent. I'm one of those people that really lived in a family that didn't talk about money, except when they talked about how we didn't have money.
6: You know, that's interesting you brought that up too, because like we had all the things we needed when I was growing up. Mm-hmm. And I'm convinced my parents did better than their parents. And I think that we do, and we're doing better than my parents did. And that's the point. Isn't that what you want as a parent? Isn't that a massive win for parents to be like, hey, and then they used us to get onto the next rung of the ladder.
18: Yeah.
6: And I want to know. So I want to know if people had the same thing going on, because you and I think had a similar deal. But I would ask questions when I was a kid, are we okay? Or you go, are we rich, Dad? And then he'd be like, ha, you know, my dad would always go, ha, mm-hmm. you know, and my kids have asked that question. And I always just go, do you feel rich? Then
18: that's what you feel. Yeah.
6: Because sure. You know what I mean? And I think it was today on Utah's Morning News, I heard a back and forth about what people kind of considered. I admit, no, you know what it was? It was Jeff Kaplan's Minute of News, and he talked about how people looked at it. It was like, rich, quote unquote, is defined by the stuff or the experiences and the love that you try to kind of nurture with the resources that you have. Yeah. And I thought that was a great way of looking at it.
18: I do. I think
6: because there are wealthy people. We all know them. And here's the thing that my kids have never asked me, do people have more money than we do? I'm like, look, every person that you see walking up and down the street, they do. Yes. Yeah. And they all have friends that they go over to their houses and go, dang. You know what I mean?
18: Yeah.
6: And I love that, because then we can go, yeah, people have way more than we do. And you know what? We're still pretty happy. Can't we be? Why not? All right. We'll take a break. You can send a text, by the way, 57500. How open are you about discussing finances with the kids? Or the sex talk? Why not? You might as well throw that out there, too. Stay right here with us. More to go after news, traffic, and weather. It's KSL Brightside.
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0: a chaotic evening in Times Square.
1: One other stabbing victim was hospitalized. The number of people missing from flash flooding at the Grand Canyon is now down to just one. That's according to park officials and first responders. Incident Commander Dave Black says nearly 80 people were rescued and one still remains missing.
2: As of yesterday, we had 30 people unaccounted for. Our rangers have worked tirelessly the last 2 days and all day today and have cut that number down now to one.
1: This is ABC News.
3: It's 8:31 at KSL News Radio. I'm Spencer Mahan. KSL's top local story this half hour. A new music festival capable of holding hosting 75,000 people a night could eventually come to the Point redevelopment site in Draper. The state is missing a venue that could host large multi-day festivals, says Black Wall Ventures partner Dan Reeve.
4: We're missing out on a lot of artists that would stop here, and they take those dollars elsewhere.
3: He brought the proposal for the 30-acre campus to the Point of the Mountain State Land Authority, who voted to approve the 10-year lease. Blackwall says taxpayers won't be on the hook. Instead, they'll use a unique bond that means eventgoers will pay for the majority of the costs. The proposal has yet to be approved, but if everything goes well, the first shows will take place next August. We're learning more about a shooting in Sandy where a 5-year-old girl was killed over the weekend.
5: Through our investigation, we were able to determine that this was a very unfortunate accident.
3: Sergeant Michael Olson with Sandy City Police Department says that accident involved two children, including the little girl.
5: At this point, we do very much urge people to be very cautious around firearms. Try not to let children have access to those firearms because accidents like this do happen.
3: He says that small steps can make a huge difference. Things like locking up your firearms and teaching responsibility and awareness to kids if you do have guns in your home. Traffic and weather together brought to you by UCCU. Big on business, including sweep accounts. Love where you bank. The only issue that I'm seeing is some minor slowing near the 126 exit and some minor slowing on Mountain View Corridor. Other than that, you are looking pretty good through the Salt Lake, Ogden, and Utah Valley. Taking a look at your KSL weather. Mid-80s for your high Tuesday, Wednesday, and Thursday. Upper 80s for your Friday, and upper 80s again for your Saturday before we cool it back down. Right now, 64 and mostly cloudy outside of Broadcast House in downtown Salt Lake. 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
12: Welcome back. You're listening to KSL Brightside. I'm Ethan Miller here with Alex Keery. Alex, you want to know something interesting about today, August 31st?
13: Oh, I love this kind of stuff. If it's National Burger Day, we're all let go.
12: Yeah. It is not National Burger Day.
13: What is it?
12: And nor is it National Burger Day, as far as I know, in any other country. It's going to trick us.
13: They're like, anyway, we all got to talk about it.
12: No, today is Tim Cook's official final day serving as CEO of Apple.
13: Good for him.
12: He served for 15 years.
13: How many iPhones?

0: How many iPhones is that?
1: I think.
0: Yeah, 13, 14.
1: Most of them. You know?
0: Yeah, when did Steve Jobs stop running the company? Obviously,
1: iPhones since 2011.
0: Yeah. How many?
1: 40 distinct iPhone model variations.
0: Oh, that's not right.
1: And over 20 main generations.
0: All right, so there you go. That's more than one a year, by the way. That's quite the clip.
1: Yeah.
0: And if you would have said, hey, how long has Tim Cook been serving as the CEO of Apple? Like, intellectually,
1: you said 15 years?
0: I should know that that Steve Jobs died back then, but it also doesn't feel like Tim Cook's been in that long comparatively.
1: Yeah.
0: So, by the way, it's in terms of like the lifespan of CEOs, Tim Cook has he's done a heck of a job. He's done a heck of a job because most CEOs are like,
1: a job, yeah.
0: Anyway, four years, good. And then they want to take that big payout and then they just want to be done.
1: Yeah.
0: They make an offensive commercial and then they get fired or the board removes them. You know what I mean? And they have to pay him out $71 million that they're still owed. He did a terrible job. Here's $80 million. I need you to get out of here. And then go be the CEO of IHOP and then take that over, run that into the ground.
1: I would
0: sell it to a private equity firm and then let's pay you out there too.
1: I would love for a company
0: failing upward
1: to bring me in and say, look, we just need you to fall on your sword for this company. We'll pay you $40 million to be the worst CEO we've ever just spend a year with us and we'll fire you.
0: There's an old football coach. We should get that piece of sound because it was Ed Orgeron who coached LSU to a national championship in 2019. 2020, they didn't do that well of a job, or they didn't do that well. I think maybe it was 1 or 2 years after. It was only just 1 year, I think, after. He didn't do that well, and he knew. They called him into this meeting, and they said, look, it's not, you know, this didn't go over well. Mm-hmm. It was the year after they won the national championship, and he's like this. And he has a distinctive southern grumbly voice. And in this interview, they asked him about that whole time frame, and he goes, I walked into the meeting, you know, and I said, what's going on? And they said, not doing a good job. We're going to pay you out the $35 million that we owe you. He goes, which door you want me out of and when you want me gone? And I was like, that is a guy who's a normal dude. You know what I mean? Like, somebody would be like, yeah, but I'm trying to live my dream. I mean, I'll take the $35 million, but I'm trying to live my dream over here. I'm trying to be the best. And he's going, give me my money and I'll get out of here because I gave you a national championship. Fine.
1: Listen, I also wanted to read a couple of text messages that we got. Before the break, we were talking about how 57% of parents in America would rather talk to their kids about drugs, alcohol, and sex than about finances. And we'll talk a little bit about why that is. And I wanted to hit a couple of texts here. One says...
0: Oh, wait, hold on. Here it is. Oh, that was his laugh. Is that what that was, Caitlin? Is that what the...
1: Oh, that was his laugh?
0: Is that what his laugh was? I don't know.
1: Somebody
0: was looking it up, right? Wasn't that...
1: Someone was.
0: Oh, okay.
1: Someone played something. Yeah.
0: All right.
1: Here's a texture. Our kids, 6 and 3, know how we manage money. We use SNAP and they know how to ask if we are shopping with food money or fun money. I like that. I like this distinction. Food money now. Or fun money. And then here's another one. We are completely open with our kids about money. They know how much we make and how we budget. They're also learning how we invest for the future. Don't shy away from the difficult conversations.
0: But it's not about difficult conversations. It's about whether or not you should even have it because... Don't just talking openly about your finances and then saying it's just like talking about sex. That's not the same thing. I really don't think it's the same thing because if our kids go, how much money do we make? How much money do you make? How much money do you and mom make? We definitely don't tell them.
1: Yeah.
0: Right. You're in that category,
1: so,
0: right?
1: Well, I am, but a lot of texters are saying they're open about
0: that. But how does that help? Because kids are annoying and they'll tell other kids.
1: That's what I'm afraid of.
0: That's what I don't want.
1: But it's because we are the poorest people in our neighborhood, I feel like.
0: You and me both.
1: And so I just, you know, I don't want
0: to get. We're looking over our shoulders going, people are going to find out. They're not going to find out.
1: They're not going to realize.
0: It's not about that. It's not like maintaining appearances with my neighbors who they know that they have more money than we do too. I'm saying. It's just not something that you want to be talking about.
1: Well, but I get, but overwhelmingly, the texters are taking the opposite tack.
0: I got to change my attitude then.
1: And I think they're saying, but I get what they're saying. I think it gives the kids context and it demystifies it. If it demystifies it, that goes a long way to easing that long-term anxiety. Yeah. Here's an interesting one. This is Paige in Orem. She says, I'm pretty open with my kids, and I love a little kid embarrassing now and then, but I don't get embarrassed about my mistakes. How else are they supposed to learn? That's interesting. If I've made a poor financial decision, I don't want them to make the same ones. One piece of advice that I liked was, instead of telling your kids, oh, we can't afford that, is to reframe it as, we're choosing to spend our money on other things right now.
0: That's what
1: that's
0: we do.
1: That's smart.
0: And that's what we
1: smart.
0: Do. And we even tell them, too, we go, hey, we could get that thing. Yeah. We could take that trip to Maverick again.
1: Yeah.
0: But you know what? We're trying to save up for X or for Y. And the saving up was is typically a trip. And the kids want to travel. They like to travel. And so we're like, okay, if that's what you want to do, if we want to go on another trip, if we want to go on that next
1: Disneyland.
0: Trip. Yes. And we do it all the time with everything.
1: And then they say, this stuffed animal costs as much as Disneyland?
0: Yeah, and you're actually like, yes. It does, actually.
1: And then we got a text from Ryan. He says, we talk to our kids about Ethan's finances.
0: Yeah.
1: And let them know the life goal is multiple Honda Accords. Hey, look, I want to say, with all the stuff I've been through, all the mistakes I've made, I have owned in my lifetime 3 Honda Accords. So you can do it, kids.
0: Yep.
1: You can do it.
0: I still can't turn the corner on making it apples to apples about having the money conversation and the reproductive conversation. All right. But we've actually probably been more open about talking about sex than we have been about money. I will confess the bad money decisions to them. I was in a bad loan, and I had terrible credit when I met your mom. And you know how I got to those things? Because I got to BYU. I sat down at a table where they were handing out pizza and credit card applications. 1,000% that's what they were doing. And you know what they did? Hey, here's the fine print. You're an adult. You know how to read it.
1: So
0: and I was 20. I was 21, and I took on a 21.5% APR.
1: Yeah.
0: After and started making a bunch of minimum payments, and it never added up. Mm. I didn't understand it. Wait, what? The guy with the pizza told me this is going to change my life. It did, for the worse.
1: So what are your kids learning? Are they learning not to get into credit cards in college, or are they learning that they should marry a woman who can fix their problems
0: right?
1: for them?
0: You know what? Hey, I'm okay to admit that, too. It's a double whammy. You go, you can make better decisions than I did. But also, you can marry somebody who's really smart and be open to the idea that they can fix your finances. Because she's like, what are you doing with this? And I was like, I'm just paying off a car. She's like, that car stinks. Why are we paying it off still?
1: Yeah.
0: Because then suddenly all of my debt became her debt. And it wasn't that much. But you look back on it now and you go, those were poor decisions.
1: Well, and back then when you're at that point in life, even a little bit of debt is a lot.
0: It was a lot. It felt like a lot. Yeah. So I remember having Christmas and it was just she and I, and just being like, should we just call it even this year and just be like, this is good. We have each other. We have each other, right?
1: Yeah.
0: All right, let's move on from there. And I still would try to get her stuff and we would, I loved those moments of scraping by because
1: I hated them.
0: You did, but there was something free about them too, because when I say free, I mean, it's become more complicated now with two parents, with two incomes coming in and a kajillion kids. Look, this one says it right. Marry a trust fund. You can learn to love somebody. You can learn to love somebody. Marry a trust fund. You can learn to love somebody.
1: Hey, you know what? Arranged marriages all over the world have worked. So.
0: 57500.
1: Why can't it work for you?
0: We are going to come back because we do have other stuff to talk about. I promise. And guess what? We do have a Logan or Provo. If you're not familiar with Logan or Provo, it's a classic and it's coming back next hour in about 30 minutes here. You're going to be able to get your own dose of Logan or Provo. First time we've done it in quite some time. And that and much more. We've got tons to talk about on a Monday. Hit us with a text, 57500. Stay here. It's KSL Brightside.
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1: All right, welcome back. You're listening to KSL Brightside. I'm Ethan Millard here with Alex Keery. And Alex, we got this text that said we were talking about, you know, how much of your financial life do you want to share with your kids? How do you train them up and without, you know, demystifying money, all that kind of stuff. And this person texted and they said, you can marry more money in 15 minutes than you can make in a lifetime. And I thought, you know what, that might be a great intro into the news for the 1%. Because I've got some news for the 1%. Are you ready?
0: Oh, yeah, yeah. I've got the actual, I thought you meant like just in general going forward, but you're right. I mean, I don't hate it, but we actually do have a full-on intro and it's official, so that makes it this official. Here we go.
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1: Well, so how are things going in New York City? Well, it kind of depends on what your politics are. It's either a demonic hellscape or an amazing city. But here are the numbers. The number of apartments renting for more than $50,000 a month has more than doubled compared with 2025.
0: Wow.
1: And that is, there are more people than ever in New York City who are paying $50,000 a month in rent. The number renting for more than $100,000 a month is up seven times compared to 2025.
0: You get for $100,000 a month.
1: In other words, in 2026, the ultra luxury real estate market in New York City has gone through the roof.
0: I'm looking, I mean $100,000 a month. I don't think, because like I can't even put that as like a filter. I'm trying to think what that would be.
1: Laura Klein of Bespoke Real Estate, who recently brokered a rental for a penthouse in Chelsea for $177,000 a month, said that people don't want to compromise. She is currently renting or has a rental for $175,000 a month in Tribeca, as well as $95,000 a month in the Upper East Side. She says, quote, the $100,000 a month number is almost normal now.
0: No, it's, these are it's renters, not normal.
1: These are renters who want turnkey, unique trophy properties.
0: Okay, Millard. I'm trying to find. Okay, I found a unit. I found a $100,000 a month unit in New York.
1: Let's hear it.
0: You ready for this? This is a This is exactly $100,000 a month. It is 15th. It is 68th Street, 15th West 68th Street in New York. All right.
1: I don't know where that is, but
0: it's on 68th Street. You weirdo. Gosh.
1: So it's in New York.
0: Okay. So
1: New York has 68 streets.
0: So here's I love his house for rent. 8-bed, 14-bath. Okay. 8 beds, 14 bath.
1: What?
0: Yeah.
1: What?
0: Yeah, okay.
1: What?
0: Now 10 of the baths are full, 4 or half.
1: Okay. Hold on a minute though.
0: You've seen my wife and I've always said this too. My wife goes, wouldn't it be nice one day if we could make enough money that I want to be in the category where we have more baths in a house than beds? Because that's the thing. People will be like, oh, it's a 5-bedroom, 7-bathroom. And you're like,
1: Yeah. I've seen that before,
0: but
1: right?
0: 8 beds, 14 bath.
1: Almost twice as many bathrooms as bedrooms.
0: Just powder rooms all around.
1: What?
0: I think you and I both know what they're used for.
1: What are they used for?
0: It's so that you could just.
1: Even smaller bedrooms?
0: No. Tiny. No. I'm just saying it's so that you can go, I already used that bathroom today. I'm going to this one. Yeah, that's what it's for.
1: So everyone has like a hidey hole bathroom?
0: Everybody has. Oh, whoa, where are you going? I'm going to the bathroom. Well, your bathroom's over here. Not right now, it's not.
1: I need this
0: bathroom. Yeah. Do you see what I'm saying? So
1: I think I see what you're saying.
0: It's the same reason that there are 50 bathrooms here at this office or you know, 20 bathroom stalls at this office.
1: So what you're saying is every one of those bedrooms has
0: one.
1: What you're saying is every one of those bedrooms has a married couple in it. Is that what you're saying?
0: I guess. I don't know. So 15,000 square feet. That's what I was going to say. 15,000 square feet. It's a penthouse. I don't even know. Like when people say Upper East Side and stuff like that, I don't know what that is. Oh my goodness. It has 8 levels. It has 8 levels. 15,000 square feet. You have a basement, a garden floor, a parlor floor, a 3rd, 4th, 5th, 6th floor, and a roof. So you have, holy cow, you have 8 levels to this thing. I love parlor floor. Garden floor was wild, and then you got to parlor floor, and I went, okay,
1: we're in a
0: different spot here.
1: You know what I would have? I mean, I would honestly have, if I lived in that house, I'd have the basement, the first floor, the parlor floor, and then 4 levels of roof and ceiling.
0: I would never go up there. And all 14 bathrooms would just be on the top 2 levels. It was just a maze of bathrooms.
1: If I had 8 levels, I'd never go to all those.
0: So that's what you get. And I will tell you right now from the pictures, I'm looking at the pictures and you're listening right now and you can't see them, obviously. It's all mahogany. Like all the stuff it's all mahogany.
1: Leather bound books.
0: It is. It's Ethan's.
1: Many
0: it's actually
1: books.
0: Ethan's dream. It's those ladders that slide up and down. You know what I mean? It's the ladders that slide up and down the libraries.
1: Yeah.
0: It's just a house full of that.
1: Oh, I would love one of those.
0: It's all just a house full of that.
1: Okay? So here's the text. It says, having lived in New York City, I can tell you that those apartments that have 8 bedrooms and 14 bathrooms are often when they buy out an entire floor. So really, those bathrooms used to belong to an individual unit, and they probably just expanded the bedrooms from coat closets to large bedrooms.
0: Sure.
1: Now, this makes sense. So that floor probably had a couple of different small apartments and a couple of different...
0: From the outside, it looks like a brownstone, like, phenomenal building, but the entire building is that house.
1: It's all chopped up.
0: Yeah. So I get what they're saying.
1: Hmm.
0: That being said, there's a garden floor, a parlor floor, 3rd, 4th, 5th, and 6th floor, and the roof.
1: Yeah.
0: And the basement. So... If you can keep up with that.
1: You know what? I guess that's a way to make sure that you're getting your steps in.
0: But you know what?
1: You just make sure your bedroom's on the 8th floor.
0: You know what just gave me the ick? The Zillow rental listings for these that are only between $60,000 and $75,000 a month.
1: Ugh. What are they, homeless shelters?
0: They probably used to be. They're all on Manhattan, by the way. They're all...
1: Get shanked in your own
0: all
1: house.
0: They're all by Central Park. They're all midtown, mm-hmm. mid-Manhattan. So there you go.
1: So that's in New York?
0: Yeah.
1: So Midtown's in New York?
0: I guess. I mean, I actually have no idea what I'm talking about. I'm going to be honest. It's on the island there, and it's Manhattan's an island, right? Yeah. So it's all on that Manhattan Island. It's just middle. It's just right in the middle.
1: You know what's funny is if you took, so if you were unfamiliar.
0: Central Park West is where that $100,000 was.
1: I'm pretty unfamiliar with New York City.
0: Me too.
1: But I'm familiar enough to know that if you just took and you didn't know anything about New York, you just, let's say you took a map of New York and then you had to identify different places, Upper East Side, Upper West Side, downtown, midtown. Yeah. I don't think anyone would be able to do it.
0: Yeah, but everybody knows that person who they lived in New York for a year and a half while their husband was doing an internship or was in, you know, 2 years at law school or whatever. And then they go, oh, well, when we were in New York.
1: You loved us so much. Go back there.
0: I know. So, by the way, $80,000 a month gets you this five-bedroom, five-bath place. That's much more reasonable. Five bedrooms and five baths sounds terrible, though.
1: How many levels?
0: Just the three, I think. And it looks like an industrial.
1: That's okay.
0: The whole kitchen is like stainless steel. The whole thing.
1: I prefer the mahogany.
0: I know. And I want, like I said, I want ladders that just slide everywhere.
1: Yeah.
0: Every place. All right. Millard, what do you have next on the News of the Morning?
1: Well, we're nearly out. We actually just have like a minute left.
0: I know, but there was one more. I think there was one more rich story, wasn't there? Oh,
1: yeah, there was. But it was about the private jets. It's easier than ever to fly private with your own jet.
0: But see, again, that was another story it's about the unattainable. And because the story starts out with, now with 440,000 houses, households in America that are worth more than $30 million, you're getting a lot more people that are flying private and renting private planes instead of buying their own.
1: Yeah.
0: And so, I thought, oh my gosh, this story is so like, there are wealthy people that are sickened by it. They go, I'm so glad we have our own jet. And then there are people like us who go, that must be nice.
1: So there are more charter opportunities and shared seats. So for example, individual shared seats right now in the private market can start around $1,000 per flight hour. So if you wanted a private jet down to St. George or Las Vegas, you're looking at basically $1,000.
0: Yeah.
1: Which is
0: $1,000 American.
1: Well, and $1,000 bags, it's $2,000.
0: I thought you were going to say something like,
1: which is
0: 900 English pounds.
1: Six times what you would pay flying the Delta Connection flight, right?
0: Yeah, how much is that? How much is just the regular? I've only done that flight down.
1: That's around $300.
0: Okay.
1: 300, 350, around $350.
0: Is it $600 round trip to St. George?
1: No, no, no. That's round trip. That's what I'm saying. Like, yeah, so it's like $350 round trip. Now, it can go up a lot.
0: Yeah,
1: right?
0: Sure.
1: Depending on how close you are to your flight date when you book and any number of things.
0: Did we determine whether or not St. George is a snack market from Salt Lake?
1: No, it's not at all.
0: They don't do?
1: No.
0: All right.
1: In fact, they take snacks from you.
0: They're all giving
1: flight
0: up.
1: Flight attendants go up and down and they dig through rubbish through your bag and they take snacks.
0: Whose Cheez-Its are these? They're mine now. All right, we'll take a break here. We'll come back around the corner. The 2 o'clock hour rolls on here on KSL Brightside.
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18: From ABC News, I'm Stephanie Officer. A jury has found Dwayne Keefe D. Davis guilty of first-degree murder for the 1996 shooting death of Tupac Shakur near the Las Vegas Strip. The 63-year-old could be sentenced to life in prison. The jury barely took 3 hours to hand down that guilty verdict. ABC's Bernarda Villalona.
19: Dwayne Keefe D. Davis, you decided to take that blood money. You decided to profit on your actions. And that profiting on his actions of speaking and doing those interviews and publishing a memoir and being so proud of what you caused on that day and the taking of life. And that's why he saw his day in court. And that's why today a jury held him accountable for his actions.
18: Officials say the death toll from last week's flash flooding disaster along the Nepal-Tibet border region has climbed to at least 955. Dozens of Americans are among the thousands still missing. ABC's Britt Clenett.
20: Crews scouring massive tunnels buried under mud and debris at multiple hydropower sites, searching for hundreds of workers who may have survived in air pockets deep in the mud. More than 300 already found alive. U.S. officials say 13 Americans have been found safe.
18: The Supreme Court today formally granted the Trump administration's request to move ahead with constructing the White House ballroom as litigation over the project continues. ABC's Mary Bruce.
21: The sprawling 90,000 square foot project, a personal priority for the president.
22: I think it'll be the finest ballroom of its kind anywhere in the world.
21: The justices did not rule on whether the construction is legal, but said the historic preservationists who challenged it likely do not have the grounds to sue. But in a surprising dissent, Chief Justice John Roberts calling the construction likely unlawful, saying Congress should have a say and that the president likely infringed on the legislature's power of the purse.
18: You're listening to ABC News.
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25: 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KSL's top local story this half hour: Utah's taking a bite out of financial crimes in a whole new way. State leaders have unveiled a new center focused on prosecuting these white-collar crimes. 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
26: The Utah Financial Crimes Intelligence Center is meant to bridge the gaps between banks, credit unions, and law enforcement, allowing them to better communicate and therefore better investigate financial fraud. And the problem is massive. Utah Attorney General Derek Brown says in just 5 years, we went from Utahns losing about $23.9 million in a year to this type of crime to last year, $108 million, more than 4 times as much.
25: Now, the Utah Fraud Prevention Coalition is behind the new center, and they say one thing that's become more of an issue since 2021 is fraud carried out by international crime rings. We're learning more about a shooting in Sandy where a 5-year-old girl was killed over the weekend.
27: Through our investigation, we were able to determine that this was a very unfortunate accident.
25: Sergeant Michael Olson with Sandy City Police says that the accident involved 2 children, including that little girl.
27: At this point, we do very much urge people to be very cautious around firearms. Try not to let children have access to those firearms, because accidents like this do happen.
25: Small steps can make a huge difference, he says, in things like locking up firearms and teaching responsibility and awareness to kids. If you do have guns in your home, are just a few of those. Traffic and weather together brought to you by UCCU. Big on business, including merchant services. Love where you bank. Taking a look at traffic, nothing of note to explain outside of the typical slowness that you see in Riverton on Bangor Highway at the 126th exit, and then some occasional slowing on the Mountain View Corridor. But other than that, you're looking pretty good. Taking a look at your KSL weather, mid to upper 80s all week and into your weekend. Sunday and Monday are going to be low 80s. Right now, showers in the area, 64 degrees outside of the Triad Center in downtown Salt Lake City. 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
2: All right, welcome back. This is KSL Brightside. I'm Ethan Miller here with Alex Keery. And there's an interesting phenomenon happening in China right now, which is worth discussing. Because, I don't know, maybe it just sheds a little bit of insight into the elderly, maybe what our parents are needing or doing. But because of a rapidly aging population, low fertility rates, and a big generation of empty nesters whose real children might work in distant cities or other countries, there is a quickly growing industry of rented adult children. So these are not professional caregivers. These are typically young women, men and women in their 20s and 30s, and they just basically do things that a real family member would. They are rented, and they are paid for companionships, chatting, sharing meals, alleviating isolation. They are used for tech assistance. They help seniors navigate modern daily life, helping them configure smartphones and setting up apps, things like that. These young people are surrogate children and rented for errands and medical runs. They might accompany a senior citizen to hospital appointments or to go grocery shopping or other errands. And then also they bring protection and peace of mind. People might feel, hey, if they have a rented son, then that might give them a little bit of extra, you know, protection, for example. They might feel a little bit more secure physically to have a young person, maybe particularly a young man with them. And so these are all the different reasons why this is a rapidly growing service in the Chinese economy. They run for a three-hour session. You can expect to pay between $29 and $88 U.S. dollars for 3 hours.
4: So
2: that's between $10 and $30 an hour is what you might pay.
4: So adult children.
2: Yeah.
4: So these are couples that are doing this. Because there's another thing that I saw that people do in China, which is they'll rent. I feel like every movie plot is like this.
2: Yeah.
4: Not every movie plot, but a lot of movie plots are like this. Where it's like, hey, I've got to prove to my parents that I'm dating somebody. So I'm going to get a fake date.
2: Oh, you know what I mean? Yes. This is a...
4: So that's also because they say driven by strict cultural expectations. A multi-billion dollar market has grown for this quote-unquote companionship economy in China. And so they will have fake relationships to please their parents.
2: Okay.
4: To get them off their back, basically.
2: Right.
4: Holiday deflection. This is like so many, Ethan, this is so many of the, what's the card company that does the movies?
2: Hallmark?
4: The Hallmark movies.
2: Yeah.
4: This is true. All so many Hallmark movies. And then by the end, they fall in love. These contracts are highly specific, though. Renters pay premium daily rates for hand-holding, eating family dinners, but strict rules are generally forbid actual physical intimacy, kissing, etc. Shared children for lonely elders. But that part actually where they're helping them around the house makes sense to me. Like, that would make sense. I would want my parents to, quote, adopt an adult child.
2: Yeah.
4: If they were together and I was like out of state, for example, and they're both in their 60s and you go.
2: Isolation is a problem.
4: Isolation is a problem. But also, like, let's say, because when my dad was in his early 70s, he was having health issues. And if they had somebody that was living at the home that was a, quote unquote, adopted adult child that basically did all of the stuff around the house and helped out, then I'd feel a little less, you know what, though? I'd feel nervous about them trying to be like, you know what? You should write me down as a new beneficiary. Just like all of your kids, erase them off of that. Let's put me on there. You're right, Mike. You're a great guy. I'm not saying like, oh,
2: you would do that.
4: I don't want him to steal my inheritance. I'm saying I don't want my parents to get duped.
2: Yes. You know what and I mean? That is, you would, in a service like this, you would definitely want safeguards. You would definitely, you would need to prohibit, like you would need to literally prohibit anything like that. This texter, we have one texter in at 57500, says, I heard of seniors in America who are moving in a college age person to clean and cook and help around the house and in return for free rent. So you might move. So like you have.
4: Is that worth the $900 a month or whatever rent costs for like a single room somewhere around here?
2: Well, let's say you lived here in Salt Lake within striking distance of the U. Right.
5: And a Smith's.
2: And you could bring someone and say, hey, if you will do these things around the house for me, you can live here rent free.
4: $1,500 is a single room now, Caitlin, for somebody in. Okay. All right.
6: It's pretty close. I'd say 13 to 15 is.
4: Jeez.
2: For a single room.
6: It is. But
4: I remember paying a summer rate one time as a student at BYU because spring and summer was its own separate like contract. It's not the case now. But spring and summer, I remember renting a room with my roommates. We all paid like $75 a piece a month because they're like, oh, yeah, because it was the vacancies were so big in the spring and the summer.
2: Yeah.
4: They couldn't get that many people to get in there. And so rent was always like a quarter of what it normally was.
2: Yeah.
4: We paid $80 a month to live in a place.
2: Yeah.
4: It's crazy. Now $1,500 a month? No, thanks. No wonder your kids can't afford a dang house in 20. What year are we in?
2: 2026, okay. Man.
4: And we're almost to September tomorrow, so congratulations. We are 8 months officially through the year. Isn't that depressing? You just got a depressed look on your face.
2: Earlier today, someone at my other job over at Teton said we have 18 Mondays left.
4: Gross.
2: And I was like, what? You got your Christmas shopping done yet?
4: But that actually sounds like more. If you would have said how many Mondays left, I was like, oh, maybe 10? But see, when you say 18, then I go, that's a long way still to go.
2: It had the opposite effect on me.
4: Well, don't worry because Costco has their entire Christmas stuff set up now. Like Halloween is already out, I feel like, at the Costco. Mm. It's all just Christmas stuff. All right.
2: Jeez.
4: What else you got, Miller?
2: Well, that was pretty much it. I just wanted to kind of get your take on this rapidly growing industry in China where elderly individuals hire adult children for rent.
4: Yeah, and I don't know if Janice pointed it out. Paid campaigns are no new concept. I get it.
2: This is
4: different.
2: This is a different
4: version of what we've seen.
2: Yeah.
4: When they say it's a multi-billion-dollar industry, like I'm surprised that we haven't gone more down that route. I guess we have people who do in-home care. Like you can get specific elder care in your home and you don't have to say, oh, it's a paid friend. You know what I mean? Who helps us with mom. But maybe that's a better way for mom to be able to feel good about it. Not that they're just a CNA or a nurse coming in and doing some assisting. Anyway, those are my thoughts on the whole deal. But I also look at it and wonder how much something like that could cost. And child care is not as expensive as $88. $88 an hour for adult kids that parents are adopting so they can feel like they're still. What does that get you? $88 a month. Are they doing all the chores around the house? Are they cleaning the home? And how far across this thing does it go?
2: Yeah.
4: These relationships, do they say, hey, we need you to act like a spoiled teenager down in the basement. Don't come out for hours at a time.
2: Mm-hmm.
4: And I want to come down there and I'm going to give you a piece of my mind. Okay. That'll be tomorrow. And then the next day, I just need you to take Suzette to the to the doctor. She's got a few appointments. I've got golf, obviously, but so take your mom, wink, to the hospital or to her doctor's appointments, okay? Because I feel like that would be, I don't know. That actually all sounds really convenient, though, too.
2: We got a texting in alerting us to a problem on Redwood Road. There is emergency activity on Redwood Road up in Salt Lake. And it looks like they're restricting traffic between 9th, well, it looks like between Indiana Avenue and California Avenue. So that's what, about 8th South down to 13th South? Looks like they're restricting traffic on Redwood Road between those two points. So if you're on Redwood Road heading north or south there, if you're coming up on California, then that is something you might want to watch out for. And I think that Ricky's chasing this down. She'll probably have an update for us here anytime soon. But just wanted to make sure that you saw that and were, you know, ready to kind of reroute yourself if you happen to be in that area. Probably not a ton of people. Well, no, it's Redwood Road through there. There's probably quite a bit of traffic, you know, on any given day. A lot of truck traffic anyway, because it's a real kind of light industrial area. But all right, Alex, should we take a break here?
4: We should.
2: Because I think when we come back, we got something special.
4: We do. We got a Logan of Provo. We haven't done a Logan of Provo in a minute. And if you're not familiar with what Logan of Provo is, you have police activity that has been reported. Sometimes it's absolutely hilarious. Sometimes you're like, oh, I know exactly where that is. But you have to guess. Is it in Logan or is it in Provo? Stay right here with us. More to go. It is KSL Brightside.
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2: Okay, welcome back. You're listening to KSL Brightside. I'm Ethan Millard here with Alex Geary, and we got big problems. If you're on Redwood Road in Salt Lake, they basically have stopped traffic between about Indiana and California. They've got it completely closed both directions in between there, and Salt Lake City Police Department say they've confirmed this is a fatal crash. Mm. So that's a really, really tough thing. So they've got a whole investigation going. So don't expect to pass through Redwood Road anytime soon. It looks like this crash is in right around 10th or 11th South, but they're traffic is obviously being diverted off of onto California and Indiana, and it looks like only local traffic is getting into some of those other streets, but you're not going to get through. It is Redwood Road's completely blocked right there around 11th South in Salt Lake, and it's they're saying it's a fatal crash. So Ricky's, I'm sure, is going to have more information on this as it comes up. But boy, what a terrible thing to have happened.
4: Yeah, it's a bad deal. You always hate to see these accidents, obviously because of the fatal nature of it, but also it shuts down so much of the city when this happens.
2: And yeah,
4: with good reason. I mean, they have to do the full investigation.
2: Well, in an afternoon, to have Redwood Road shut down in Salt Lake,
4: right?
2: That's going to cause a ripple effects in terms of traffic throughout the whole West Side. So it's going to be a mess. Going to be a mess.
4: All right, Millard.
2: Let's pivot to something that we've been threatening to do for some time.
4: Well, that's right. This is one that we haven't been able to do very often. It was a staple of the old Nightside project, and it is now part of the Brightside catalog. And that
2: repertoire.
4: It is. And we need to bring it back more because I think we need to understand there are all sorts of crimes going on across the Wasatch Front, north to south of the state. The question is this. Did it happen in Logan or in Provo?
14: Could it be a cow or a cougar? Guess between your favorite college town. Is it Logan or Provo?
2: Who did write that one?
4: Don't blame me for that. That's got to be a Cheryl situation.
15: Is it a cow
2: or a cougar?
15: Or is it a cougar? This promo written by a ute.
4: You know what I mean? Like that? 1,000%.
2: Oh, my goodness.
15: If it's got a creamery, we've got the police beat.
4: I do love how Utah's like this. Yeah, you guys can fight over you guys' little ice cream, how good your ice cream is. Oh, my ice cream is better than your ice cream.
2: So growing up, I wasn't aware that BYU was an ice cream thing. Growing up, I was aware of Aggie ice cream.
15: That is a lie.
2: Do you feel, which one is more iconic? Is it Aggie ice cream or is it?
4: Now, here's the thing. I moved into the state to go to BYU.
2: Was it for the ice cream?
4: And that's how they recruited me. Eat this and we'll see if we'll accept you. No, I didn't know. Obviously, the Aggies mean that they're an agricultural school.
2: Yeah.
4: So having a creamery, you know.
2: This is why I
4: also grew up, when we lived in Texas, the Texas A&M Aggies were also an agricultural school. Yeah. And people weren't going, you have to have Aggie ice cream. That wasn't a thing down there.
2: Well, that's their problem.
4: Because they were more like, we've spliced the genes of these two sheep. Like, that was more their thing. They were like, we've studied
2: the ice cream.
4: Right. We've studied bat guano. Yeah, yeah. That was more along. And admittedly, having a creamery at your school is way cooler than having, we have the best bat studies of all of America. All right, so here's what we do. So explain it, Ethan, to the people who are listening out there.
2: So Alex has got a police blotter, and he's going to roll out criminal stories, things that happened on the mean streets of either Logan or Provo, and I have to identify which is which. I have to see if I can get it right, see if I can guess right, if I can discern, if I can read between the lines and figure out whether the terrible crimes committed were in Logan or Provo.
4: Ethan, a welfare check was performed at blank housing.
2: Okay.
4: After a manager had reported accumulated packages on the front porch and multiple attempts to contact the resident who did not respond, officers were unable to reach the resident by phone and subsequently contacted the emergency contact that was given through the school.
2: Mm.
4: Now, we've gone pretty far here.
2: Yeah.
4: Nobody can get a hold of them. At which point, that family member advised them that they were traveling outside the country for a couple of weeks and that they would come pick up the packages. The person has not been murdered, as far as we know. As far as we know. Logan or Provo?
2: Oh, geez. This is a great question.
4: I mean, look, accumulating Amazon packages, that's a thing.
2: I feel like this is a Logan. I feel like this happened up in Logan.
4: You feel like I'm trying to bait you?
2: Yeah, I think it happened up in Logan.
4: Officers responded to Wymount Terrace Merritt Housing at BYU.
2: Oh, dang.
4: We're a welfare check. Yeah. See, here's the thing. If you have a neighbor who has 50 packages on the front porch,
2: I figured
4: 2 days in a row, do you get them yourself and go, hey, just want to let you know I picked them up for you? Are you that guy?
2: Yeah.
4: Or do you just go, whatever happens to those packages?
2: No, man. I watch out for them. And this is why I thought that it was maybe BYU, because I had it in my mind that at BYU people are more, or no, I thought it was up at Logan, because I had it in my mind that people at BYU were more, gosh, what's the word I'm looking for?
4: I don't know. I'd love to hear this carefully. I want to hear it.
2: Nosy?
4: No, for sure. I think that's for sure. Okay. Ethan, officers responded to assist local police. Take it with that what you will.
2: Okay.
4: On an incident at a local grocery store where officers investigated a 60-year-old woman who was asked if she had put multiple gallons of milk under her blouse at the store. When confronted at the store, the woman said she was willing to put the milk jugs back.
2: So she had milk jugs hidden in her dress?
4: Yes.
2: All right, so there are a couple of things. Number one, milk says to me, Aggie. Stealing milk, though, of all the things you could steal.
4: Also, these aren't necessarily specific to the universities because this is a 60-year-old woman.
2: I know that, but I'm thinking, okay, so milk, you know, you mentioned Utah State's Aggie thing. But then again, like, stealing milk is a wholesome enough crime that I would think Provo.
4: I think so, too.
2: She was wearing a dress. Mm-hmm. I would think Provo just because, you know, church clothes. I'm going to say Provo.
4: Yeah. It's actually Logan.
2: Oh, geez.
4: Yeah, it was the Smiths up there.
2: I'm
4: Logan.
2: Ofer.
4: I had Ofer, too.
2: I'm Ofer.
4: Officers are dispatched to...
2: I'm leaning too hard on the stereotypes. I know.
4: You're thinking too much, too.
2: I'm leaning too hard.
4: You just have to answer.
2: Yeah, you're right.
4: Officers responded to a party who had stated that they were walking through a trail between some bushes in parking lot blank when they noticed two syringes on the ground.
2: Oh, my goodness.
4: They stated that they felt they should be discarded properly and not just left there. The officers then rolled their eyes, took possession of the syringe, and threw them away at the blank EMS office. Now, the officer rolling their eyes obviously was added. Added deal.
2: Oh, geez. I'm going to say this one is Provo.
4: Yeah, this one is Provo. Yeah, you got it. I just love the idea. And nowadays, we go like this. Gosh, these GLP-1ers out there. I got to get this before my class. Because there's two syringes in the bushes.
2: That's drugs.
4: But at the University of... But at BYU's parking lot 59. It says lot 59.
2: It could be diabetes, right?
4: I think you mean the diabetes.
2: Could be the diabetes.
4: Mm-hmm. Officers responded to a door alarm at the tennis court buildings.
2: Okay.
4: The door was actually found to be secure and no signs of entry or damage to the door. So someone just straight up.
2: Just lied. I'm going to say no signs of entry. That is Logan.
4: Yeah. It's Provo.
2: Oh, is it Provo?
4: Yeah, the tennis court building in Provo.
2: That's great to know that there was no forced entry into the tennis building.
4: Police responded to blankety blank on a report of a traffic accident. The collision was determined to be non-reportable. I love when they showed up.
2: What's a non-reportable?
4: I don't know. The drivers involved had already exchanged the required information and prior to the officer's arrival. What is it non-reportable?
2: I don't know.
4: But you know what was funny about all this is it's been reported in the police blog.
2: Yeah. That is wholesome enough. These are both communities where people would have just worked it out on their own before the police
4: show
2: got
4: up and
2: there.
4: They go, excuse me, what happened here, Nico? We already exchanged
2: information. Thanks, officer. We got it taken care of. I'm going to say it's Logan. We're back up in Cache Valley.
4: Your picker's going wrong.
2: Oh,
4: it was lot 26 on BYU's campus.
2: Oh, geez.
4: Yeah.
2: Geez, just going terrible.
4: No, you're doing a great job.
2: I'll tell you what, though. I'm a believer, and we got to go to a break. I'm a believer in calling the police in any kind of crash, even small ones. Because I was in a crash with a kid, and he was really, really nice. And I thought, you know, let's just handle it ourselves. And that was the worst thing I could have possibly done. He played dumb, denied everything.
4: Oh yeah,
2: it was just.
4: Can I just read one more?
2: Oh yeah, all right, one more.
4: Police and wildlife officials, you never love to hear this. Both respond to the report of a vehicle collision at blank, where a deer was found in the road. When approached, the deer had been found to have been passed away. Why are we saying it like this?
2: That is a ridiculous way to phrase that.
4: He's been passed. Like, did they do this with the eyes too? Did they do the two eyes over, like with the fingers? Mm-hmm. They shut his eyes for him?
2: His eyes. Well, since it's the Bears have lately been in Provo, I'm going to say the deer up in Utah, or up in Cache Valley.
4: Up in Cache Valley? So this is Logan. I thought you were going to go Utah. It was a Utah State situation.
2: Yeah.
4: You did it. Way to lock it out right. All right. We've got news, traffic, and weather right now. Good version of, that was a fun edition of Logan of Provo. We'll play again in the near future. So hit us with your text, 57500. If you've got a weird, link to a story you want me to read on Logan of Provo and do it next time, I will do it. We'll come back. More to go after news, traffic, and weather right here at the KSL Brightside.
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18: ABC News, I'm Stephanie Officer. People who knew Tupac Shakur are speaking out following the guilty verdict at the trial of Dwayne Keefe D. Davis today in Las Vegas. Derek Stanson performed with Shakur as part of the rap group Digital Underground and spoke to reporters outside the courthouse. He says the memoir Davis wrote ultimately led to his conviction.
19: One of Tupac's cousins, William Lassane, is actually his birthday. So the first thing I said to him was happy birthday.

0: UTA bus on Redwood Road this afternoon. Sergeant Greg Wilking says the bus was heading north near 1050 South at the time of the crash.
1: And a vehicle, a gray sedan, that was traveling southbound that crossed over and hit head-on into the bus. We do have one fatality from that vehicle, another person in serious condition that was transported, and then another four people on the bus that were transported with varying injuries.
0: Will King says they will pull the data from the bus to help them in their investigation. Redwood Road was closed for some time in both directions while police investigated, but it looks like over time that has now thinned out. Traffic now back up to speed there, and we will keep you up to date as more on this bus crash develops, especially with them taking the data from the bus for this investigation. This weekend, President Donald Trump announced a century-long deal that gives the U.S. majority control of billions of barrels of Venezuelan oil reserves. Gas Buddy's Patrick DeHaan tells Inside Sources there is still a lot of questions about this agreement.
2: There's a lot of details that need to be ironed out before these investments happen, before that oil is pumped to the market, and before it makes an impact to what you and I pay at the pump.
0: Patrick says it will likely face legal challenges, and if the agreement does shake out, it'll take time for the resources needed for refining that oil for that to get up and running. Traffic and weather together brought to you by UCCU. Big on business, including commercial loans. Love where you bank. No major things of note on Utah roads this evening. Your major highways and byways are looking pretty good. And taking a look at your KSL weather, mid to upper 80s all week until Saturday, low 80s for your Sunday. It's mostly cloudy and 64 degrees outside broadcast house. I'm Spencer Mahan for KSL News Radio. 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
5: Okay, welcome back. This is KSL Brightside. I'm Ethan Miller here with Alex Keery and... we got a text message here. It says, is there a set time or day that you do first world problems? And there is. It's on Fridays. Fridays, the last segment of the show. So right around like, you know, 2:50 on Saturdays, or pardon me, on Fridays, that's when we do first world problems. And so if you have a first world problem that you are thinking of,
6: what, Logan or Provo triggered a...
5: I think it did,
6: a personal problem situation?
5: And so if you've got one you're thinking of, don't text it to us now.
6: I mean, text it to me because I'll laugh, but...
5: but we, if you want us to read it on Friday when we do it, you need to text us on Friday, during the show, and then we'll do it.
6: Somebody said, because we had this back and forth about the Aggie ice cream thing, Aggie versus Cougar ice cream.
5: Mm-hmm.
6: This one says Aggie ice cream because it's... because it's been around longer.
5: Yeah.
6: I don't disagree. I think that here's the thing. And then this one says Cedar Hills has a place that sells Aggie ice cream. It is so good. What's going on over here? Like, what are you? What's going
5: on? I turned my microphone off. So
6: it didn't matter.
5: It didn't matter.
6: No, it sounded like you were wrapping a gift box.
5: Oh, I see. Caitlin's laughing. I was trying to be surreptitious about it.
6: Nothing surreptitious about cellophane.
5: I'm unwrapping a protein bar.
6: Okay. Good for you. No, you're looking out for yourself.
5: I'm trying to look out for myself.
6: Hey, but here's what I was going to say about the ice cream thing. So in Mountain Green, in okay. Mountain Green, yeah. Not to be confused with Fountain Green, because Fountain Green is a place. But up in Mountain Green, there is a Lee's grocery store. And their ice cream aisle, I don't know if other Lee's do this. I don't have a lot of other Lee's groceries that I go to in my life. But there specifically, in Mountain Green, the new Lee's that's attached to the Ace Hardware up there.
5: Yeah.
6: I mean, this must be a massive... coup for their whole neighborhood up there.
5: Yeah.
6: Because their ice cream section has an Aggie and BYU section.
5: No kidding.
6: Yes.
5: So you can try them out. You can compare them.
6: We buy both when we're up there.
5: All right. So.
6: Because BYU's got the Graham Canyon that I like.
5: Yeah.
6: And then Aggie ice cream has a superior mint ice cream.
5: So, but let me ask you.
6: Yep.
5: So I feel like I can trust you to give me a fair.
6: Yeah. I've done.
5: Overall,
6: I've eaten many, many calories of both of those.
5: Overall, would you say that one of the others better, just kind of overall?
6: I've definitely had more BYU Creamery ice cream just because I covered BYU football for 20 seasons or 19 seasons. This would have been 20, but. And the thing is, I've had a lot more pints. So there's more. I'm a lot more pints in. And so I've established a little bit more of a taste for it. I mean, ice cream's ice cream though, Ethan. I mean, that's not. Here's the thing: both ice creams are high quality. They're high fat. They're high butter fat. You know what I mean? Nobody's calling it a frozen dairy dessert, which is a big win. Because if you go and look, do you know that Breyer's ice cream is not actually like most of the time you look at it, it says frozen dairy dessert because it doesn't get up to the level of ice cream. What are we selling?
5: Yeah, but I'm a cheap date, man. I don't notice that kind of stuff.
6: You should.
5: Is it cold? Is it sweet?
6: It tastes like ice cream. Yeah, and it's got a little bit of icicles going on in it because they don't have enough dairy in it.
5: We got a text.
6: You've got a bad palate.
5: Well, I never said I was a sophisticated person. I just said I liked ice cream. We got a message from Andy, a text from Andy, our colleague Andy.
6: Andy Cup.
5: He says, I went to BYU and Aggie ice cream wins every dang time.
6: I told you it has a superior mint chocolate chip.
5: He also says Lee's in North Salt Lake does this.
6: Yeah, I love it, dude. Aggie I will. I'm telling you because we like both of them. And the thing about Aggie ice cream is you can still get in that nostalgic cardboard square.
5: Yeah.
6: You know what I mean?
5: Yeah, the old cardboard
6: square. Oh, dude, the cardboard square.
5: It's not even cardboard. It is card.
6: It's just paper.
5: It's card. It's, yeah, it's card yes. paper.
6: Yeah, yeah, yeah.
5: Okay, here's another text. BYU ice cream to me is my childhood. Yeah, my dad made five of the flavors, including Bishop's Bash and the Grand Canyon. Is there a Bishop's Bash?
6: Yeah, and I can't remember what's in it. I think it's just chock full of all the things. Hopes, dreams. There's like some donuts from the last youth activity in it.
5: Whatever is still in the candy bowl.
6: It's a bunch of stuff you have to. It's a bunch of stuff that you hope nourishes and strengthens your body.
5: All right, Alex, you know what I love to do on stressful days?
6: Yeah, I do.
5: And I know people are having stressful time out there because we already know that there are crashes out there. Fort Union, 13th East. There's a crash that's been affecting things along Fort Union. There is also a terrible crash up in Salt Lake on Redwood Road. Redwood Road is actually closed both directions at about, what do we figure, about 11 South?
6: Sure. It's
5: closed both directions. Yeah, so yeah. Some terrible, terrible things happening out there. And I love to sit and think about where I might go and travel. I like to think about vacation and traveling on stressful days. So let's do a travel club.
7: Sure, you could get a free night's stay, but you have to stay for the whole presentation. Ethan and Alex want you to join the KSL Brightside Vacation Club.
5: Okay, I'm going to introduce you to a new travel term. It's called shoulder season. Now, shoulder season.
6: You and Caitlin both pretended like you were like, yeah, do you know what shoulder season is?
5: Well, I learned about it.
6: I didn't know what it was.
5: I learned about it today.
6: Oh, okay.
5: But the metaphor made sense to me, okay? The shoulder season, shoulders are on the sides, right? Okay. Shoulder season are on your side. So if you think about the main travel season being basically the summertime, kids are out of school.
6: Shoulder That's the front.
5: Season, right. Shoulder season is spring and fall.
6: Okay.
5: Okay. So after the kids go back to school, before they get off school, that's the shoulder season. Now, here's the interesting thing. In 2023, if you booked domestic flights during the shoulder season, you would save an average of 20% on those flights by booking in the spring and the fall versus the summer. But now in 2026, that has flipped. And now booking in the shoulder season costs slightly more than summer flights on average. Flights from the U.S. to the top 10 international destinations are 3.2% more expensive this fall compared to summer, which is super, super disappointing because Emily and I have had a trip that we've been planning for a long, long time. We're finally doing it this year.
6: We overpaid.
5: And we tried to do a shoulder season thing, and it looks like it's backfiring on us.
6: I've had that happen. You can't look.
5: In the top 10,
6: you just can't look. Just don't look.
5: In the top 10 domestic hotspots, fall lodging prices are 20% higher than summertime rates. Internationally, it is higher, a lot less higher, only 0.7% higher. 20% higher than in the summer. In other words, that whole shoulder season versus peak season has flipped. Now, apparently, peak season, at least for 2026, peak season was spring and fall, not summer.
6: Hey, did the upgrade to Delta One ever work out?
5: Well, I won't know if I get upgraded. I don't know if I'm going to get the upgrade until
6: like day
5: closer.
6: Of?
5: Well, yeah, because I'm just waiting.
6: Are you knocking on family's doors and be like, I think it'd be in your best interest if you didn't travel. I saw you flying Delta One.
5: I should. I should find out who's in there. And I should just say, you know, I'd hate for these, something terrible to
6: suddenly
5: happen.
6: Suddenly all
5: know?
6: These cancellations. Start to happen on your flight. And then looks like Mr. and Mrs. Miller just got upgraded.
5: I think I could tell them. I could go to them and I could say, hey, you know, I see you're going on this flight. I think that's great, but I'd hate for something bad to happen.
6: So wait, can I ask you from a food perspective if they give you something different on Delta One versus Premier Select? Because Premier Select is essentially the old school first class or business class. Like, is the food going to be any different?
5: I don't know.
6: I'm going
5: to
6: look it up for
5: you. I've never done this. I just have the option to being upgraded into Delta One.
6: Yeah.
5: Because, and this is something I've never been in this position. I could never buy Delta One, right? I could never afford to buy
6: Delta One. No, I got you.
5: It's ridiculous. But I actually can be waitlisted for this flight, which means if enough people, that means there's a chance. We got an update on this crash on Redwood Road. So this is according to the UTA's Gavin Gustafson, but this crash on Redwood Road, which closed Redwood Road in both directions, they say it involved a bus and that there are injuries on the bus and several people have been transported to the hospital. It was a head-on collision. And we understood previously the police department told us that there was a fatality in this crash, but I guess we don't know if the fatality was on the bus or if it wasn't on the bus.
6: Interesting.
5: I bet if it was between a bus and the car, my guess would be the fatality is on the car side, and that's because it sounds like they're reporting the injuries on the bus kind of slightly separately.
6: Okay.
5: So, boy, that what a terrible, terrible thing. So there you go. So a little more information. If you just tuned in, Redwood Road is still closed both directions at around 11 South. So make sure that you manage that. And they're saying this was a head-on collision with a UTA bus and that several people from the bus have been transported to the hospital. And there is one fatality. And so there's still a lot that we don't know. But, gosh, what a terrible thing to have happen.
6: All right.
5: Do you want to do a little more on the travel section?
6: No, we got to take a break.
5: Oh, my gosh, you're right.
6: We've got to take a break because then we'll come back and then we have a question of the day for AI for our local robot. Our local chat bot that's going to work us through this last segment here to get you ready for the afternoon news. So stay right here with us. More to go right around the corner. It is KSL Brightside.
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11: 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I am not an attorney. I've never wanted to be an attorney. And the truth is, I really don't even like attorneys. 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
5: Okay, welcome back. You're listening to KSL Brightside. I'm Ethan Millard here with Alex Keery. This is our final segment. We're going to be saying goodbye to you till tomorrow afternoon and handing the reins over to Jeff Kaplan. And he and his team are going to handle the news for the rest of the afternoon. But we did want to give you the update that we just got a couple of minutes ago. Terrible situation unfolding on Redwood Road in Salt Lake City. Redwood Road right now is closed at about 11th South. They're investigating a fatal crash, which involved a UTA bus. They're telling us it was a head-on collision and that there is one fatality and several people from the bus have been transported to the hospital. That's according to UTA's Gavin Gustafson. And so we're just, you know, there's a lot we still don't know about that. We don't know which side the fatality was on, the bus side or the car truck side. And we're going to be getting you information on that throughout the rest of the day. And then, of course, the traffic center is going to be watching the status of Redwood Road because, I mean, Redwood Road's a big deal street in Salt Lake. So as you can imagine, they're trying to kind of wave people off onto California and Indiana, which I think California is, what, 13th south, and Indiana is, I want to say, 8th south. And so that's where they're trying to kind of wave people off of Redwood Road onto those streets. So if you're in that area, if Redwood Road is part of your normal commute, you're going to want to keep that in mind as you're kind of moving around for your afternoon, getting ready to head home. When you're investigating, I mean, we can all guess. Number one, it's a fatal crash. Number two, it involves a UTA bus. This is going to take longer than usual. They're going to make sure that every T is crossed and every I is dotted as they investigate this. And so I wouldn't expect Redwood Road to be available to you there in that along that stretch anytime soon. That's just, I think the prudent thing is to just take that off the board for at least the next hour or two. Don't you think, Alex?
6: Smart plan for all of the reasons of not just the, you know, making sure that the cops can do their duty. That's the bottom line.
5: Yeah.
6: Make sure we can figure this thing out the best way.
5: But ultimately, Ricky Meese is going to, you know.
6: You know what? I would assume that Jeff Kaplan and Ricky and the rest of the traffic center and everybody in the afternoon news are going to be able to make sure and get you hooked up here.
5: Yeah. So, but just terrible. Terrible, terrible.
6: I've got a couple of things to work out here. And that is, I have a very important question for our AI question of the day to wrap things up.
13: When Google just isn't enough, and thinking for yourself is just too hard, here's your AI question of the day.
6: Okay. I asked a very specific question. Now, and that is, because I was like, look, we all know that, because Ethan's looking for a possible, is it a free upgrade?
5: Oh, on my flight?
6: Yeah.
5: Yes, it would be a free upgrade to Delta.
6: If it's available.
5: If it's available.
6: If it's available. From from Salt Lake City to London.
5: Because I had Delta doesn't usually upgrade you to Delta One.
6: Right.
5: But I had an upgrade certificate that got me out of main cabin into Premium Select.
6: Okay.
5: So I got into Premium Select for free with this upgrade certificate.
6: Sure.
5: And then I get waitlisted into Delta One.
6: So Premium Select is basically business class. Yeah.
5: No, Delta One is...
6: You definitely have to have this music ready. Here's why.
5: Yeah.
6: Because the AI question of the day is this.
5: Okay.
6: What is the difference in meal service?
5: Okay.
6: From Premium Select to Delta One?
5: Okay.
6: This is what's at stake here. S-T-A-K.
5: Zing.
6: This is what's at stake here for Ethan. Because...
5: Okay, let's hear it.
6: I thought initially, like, whatever, lay flat a little bit, maybe on the Delta One, but you're essentially probably going to get the same food. You will not be getting the same food, by the way.
5: Oh, really?
6: Oh, no. So I asked specifically about Delta Premium Select, which is what you're doing, right?
5: Yeah.
6: Versus Delta One, right. Salt Lake City to London, Heathrow specifically.
5: Yeah.
6: Okay? It says it's a meaningful... The meal service is meaningfully different.
5: Okay.
6: Meaning... They still want to make sure that you know you're in Delta One and not in this. Bleh,
5: not at the homeless shelter Select. Back in Premium Select. Yeah.
6: So the Delta Premium Select, you're going to get the elevated international meal if you're there. That's nice. Delta One gets a chef curated multi course fine dining situation.
5: I don't know if I want that.
6: The main course for Premium Select is a choice of several different entrees: chicken or fish, probably. And then Delta One is an upscale entree selection. Okay. Appetizer. Generally, you have an appetizer situation.
5: Okay.
6: Delta One has a dedicated separate. All
14: right. We are going to be listening and we are breaking in. This is Spencer Mahan at the KSL News Desk. We are going to be listening to Salt Lake City Police. Talk about a police presence that is near 400 South and 500 East.
15: Within minutes, they encountered the individual that the callers were referring to. That individual had a knife, and after they encountered the gentleman, ended up firing shots at him. That individual was taken to the hospital to be treated for injuries. We would describe those injuries as serious, but he is expected to survive.
16: than I think I maybe overheard a little bit. Unified's investigating, because you guys.
17: Yeah. So in an OICI like this, we do not investigate ourselves. So that investigation will be turned over to the protocol team at Unified Police Department.
16: Do you know if that's Team 3?
17: I'll have to check and get back to you.
16: Just out of curiosity, how fast from calls did you have units on scene?
17: Within minutes.
16: Minutes, okay, mm-hmm. Cool. Do we know how many shots fired?
17: We do not. That's something the investigation will unfold, yeah.
16: Awesome. Anything I'm missing?
17: Not that I can think of.
16: Sweet.
17: No.
16: I appreciate your time.
17: Okay.
14: You just heard from Glenn Mills of the Salt Lake City Police Department there. Just a little bit to go over here. An officer-involved critical incident happened near 400 South and 500 East. Salt Lake City Police tell us that they encountered an individual with a knife, and that individual was shot. They have no idea how many times that the individual was shot, but they do expect the suspect with the knife, or the person who was involved, who was allegedly holding the knife, to survive. This is obviously, in an OICI like this, as Glenn Mills said, this is not handled by Salt Lake City Police, since they are the responding body. This investigation will be handled by Unified Police Department. Again, just to kind of briefly recap, a OICI happened near 400 South and 500 East involving Salt Lake City Police. Glenn Mills did say that the individual that they suspected to be holding a knife was shot at by police and is expected to survive. We'll talk a little bit more about this in just a couple of minutes time at the top of the hour.
6: It's fine. You'll lose, by the way.
5: I'll be ready.
6: Yeah. Okay.
18: Stolen Voices of Dole Valley, a gripping new 9-part investigative podcast about a serial killer you've probably never heard of, Warren Forrest, a sadistic predator who prowled the Pacific Northwest in the early 70s. He hid behind the deeds of Ted Bundy, and he's only been convicted of 2 murders, but is suspected of many more. Since the release of Stolen Voices of Dole Valley, a witness identified in the podcast could lead investigators to the remains of Jamie Grissom.
19: He ran into the woods. He said he stumbled. As he fell down, he looks up and sees the body of a young woman.
18: And now the FBI is testing forensic evidence that had been collecting dust for decades. This cold case is now red hot. 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
27: From ABC News, I'm Stephanie Officer. New Yorkers rattled by deadly violence in Times Square. The NYPD says one of the 2 people stabbed Monday afternoon has died. The suspect, shot by police, also dead. ABC's Matt Rivers.
28: That suspect seen waving a knife in hand, appearing to advance toward the officers. Police deploying a taser and shooting her.
29: Could have been more than that.
30: Who knows? I could have been your mother who got stabbed.
28: Police officials stressing the suspect appeared to be emotionally disturbed, insisting the incident is not terror-related.
27: Storm preps in Texas. Tropical Storm Edward has formed in the Gulf with winds of up to 60 miles an hour expected as it makes landfall near the Texas-Louisiana border Tuesday. Governor Greg Abbott warns lightning strikes could ignite more wildfires in drought-stricken areas.
31: Landfall is expected Tuesday afternoon near Chambers and Jefferson counties. At the time of landfall, we expect 60 mile per hour winds, and we expect a storm surge of 2 to 4 feet in Chambers and Jefferson counties.
27: Everything Sprouts, whose alfalfa sprouts were linked to E. coli and salmonella contamination, has now expanded their voluntary recall to include the company's radish sprout mix. The FDA says the recalled robust radish sprout mix was sold in 5-ounce cups. No illnesses have been linked to those radishes, but health officials did publish the original notice August 24th and linked the contaminated alfalfa to 55 illnesses across 15 states. What does my body ignore? What my mind says? Oh, she's not. Singer Jill Scott is apologizing, though, for having to cancel the last 4 shows on her current U.S. tour after coming down with COVID-19. She made the announcement on social media. Although she says she feels fine, Scott can't go anywhere without a mask and is looking out for everyone's health and safety. Scott's stop in Houston has been rescheduled for September 11th and 12th. Shows in Dallas have been postponed until September 14th and 15th. 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
14: It's 10:03 at KSL News Radio. I'm Spencer Mahan. KSL's top local story this half hour. It's breaking news. An OICI has happened in downtown Salt Lake City near 400 South and 500 East. Salt Lake City police tell us they shot at a person they believe was holding a knife. Glenn Mills from SLCPD says the incident will be investigated by the Unified Police Department, and standard protocol also involves the officers involved with this officer-involved critical incident to be put on paid administrative leave during the investigation. We will continue to follow this tomorrow morning with Utah's Morning News and throughout the day. We're learning more about a shooting in Sandy where a 5-year-old girl was killed over the weekend.
2: Through our investigation, we were able to determine that this was a very unfortunate accident.
14: Sergeant Michael Olson with Sandy City Police says the accident involved 2 children, including the little girl.
2: At this point, we do very much urge people to be very cautious around firearms. Try not to let children have access to those firearms, because accidents like this do happen.
14: He says small steps can make a huge difference. Things like locking up firearms, teaching responsibility and awareness to kids if you do have guns in your home, are just a couple of those things. The University of Utah says a first-year student was killed in an accident on campus last week. The school says the student was from California and the accident involved an electric scooter. The school extended their condolences to the family and those affected and says mental health resources are available to those who need it at the school's counseling center. Traffic and weather together brought to you by UCCU. Big on business, including sweep accounts. Love where you bank. Outside of that road closure that you're seeing where that OICI happened, that's the only thing of note on your roads this evening. And a final check of your KSL weather for the night. Mid to upper 80s going all the way through into Saturday, and then lower 80s for your Sunday and Monday. Right now, mostly cloudy and 64 degrees outside of the Triad Center. I'm Spencer Mahan reporting live for KSL Radio. 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
8: Chill it up and help us clean it up, and we are so thankful.
6: And the cleanup continues this morning in central Utah and other places around the state following devastating storms over the weekend. Flooding caused significant damage in Emery County, and strong winds created issues in Millard County.
9: In fact, the National Weather Service is down on the scene there trying to determine if a tornado blew through, and today potentially more dangerous conditions.
6: There was actually a flash flooding near our place in Torrey, too, over the weekend. But we weren't even alone here in Utah. The storm packed a deadly punch in the Grand Canyon, where the search continues. This is tragic, for 14 people believed to have been caught in the floods down there.
10: With all that dangerous debris, nearly every trail, campground, and bridge is closed, complicating the search efforts for those still unaccounted for, including John Giusti, a New York chiropractor. His wife describes him as a deeply loved husband, father, and pillar of our family.
6: That was ABC's Trevor Ault reporting from the Grand Canyon. We'll have more on what happened there in just a few minutes.
9: But first, let's start with the damage caused by the storm here in Utah. So I don't know if you were watching social media like I was over the weekend. I actually enjoyed thunderstorms in our area, but they were not the crazy storms that happened in Millard and Emery counties.
6: Yeah, I mean, there was tremendously high winds.
9: Yeah.
6: In it looks like Millard County, people said that, or at least meteorologists down there thought, 70 to 90 miles per hour and potentially even 100 mile an hour winds.
9: I know.
6: That's like hurricane or...
9: Yeah, tornado, right?
6: Exactly.
9: Yeah, so Emery County Sheriff Tyson Huntington spoke with KSL about what happened over the weekend in Orangeville.
11: Started raining real hard. It didn't let up. And then the floods came down through this part of Orangeville. And where we're sitting, the river goes through the city. And then we've got some apartment complexes just near there. The debris and everything as the water came down the mountain was bottlenecked right here at this area with the bridge. And then it backed up, and then it just filled this area with water, affecting the apartment complex and some of the homes around here.
6: Yeah, I'm familiar with that Orangeville area. I've been down there meeting with law enforcement. It's a beautiful part of the state. It's in Emery County, and it's just really tough to think about what's happening there. The sheriff, Huntington, did say that people living in apartments near the Cottonwood Creek area found themselves trapped.
11: So we were getting calls from the residents here at the apartment complex that they were trapped in their homes. So the water had risen past the bottom of their doors and was making it difficult for them to even get out of the home. So a lot of our search and rescue guys, our sheriff's deputies, and some others were able to get heavy equipment into the parking lot areas and help them get out of their homes into the bucket of the front end loaders, and then they took them out to safety through their parking lots.
9: Well, that is a story that they're going to tell
6: right.
9: for a long time, right? Evacuated in a bucket.
6: Right.
9: Look, it was really just the amount of water and mud. So there's still rain. And in fact, there are still flood watch warnings. Flood watches out for today's rain. But Sheriff Huntington told KSL that they're dealing with that mud, even with rain still falling.
11: So in a lot of places, the water was at least waist deep, even up to the shoulder, or sorry, your armpits, really. And then the mud has been anywhere from just 6-8 inches to 3 feet that we've been able to get into and get people out of, cars out of. You can see where cars have been washed up out of the, off the roads and onto the lawn areas and people's yards. And it's just been, it was just crazy amount of water that came, rushed through quickly and brought a ton of mud with it. And the mud settled. And that's kind of what we're dealing with now is, I mean, a foot to 2 feet of mud that's still left over.
6: Yeah, and we'll talk later on this morning about damage in the Lindell area. I indicated the Torrey area. I mean, it just hit a lot of places. I mean, as far north as Eden, where I live, it rained on Saturday, just torrential all day long. And there's a ski resort up above us. Oh, I can't think of the name of it. The one that's in Morgan County. Someone there told me that they got 3.5 inches of rain.
9: Wow.
6: The one up there.
9: Wow, that's a lot. Yeah. Yeah, so we had rain, thunder, lightning down in Pleasant Grove. And I saw Matt Johnson actually post some really great pictures from the American Fork area with these really impressive clouds. I mean, the rain hit kind of fast and furious, but it didn't last as long as I thought it might. But my daughter, who lives in Payson, she said the wind was so strong it snapped her 12-foot sunflower, which was super sad because it was so big and beautiful, and knocked over her tomato plants. And she has a smallish yard, pretty small yard, actually protected by a fence, but she was still impacted too.
6: Yeah, we talked about the Grand Canyon area, and we're hearing stories coming out of the Grand Canyon as witnesses describe a 15-foot wall of water and debris barreling through a canyon. I mean, not what they saw in
9: Nepal
6: last week, but 15 feet of water. I mean, you can't survive that. Eric Viola was camping with her family near the Phantom Ridge, and they escaped just moments before the flood.
12: 40 of us running through this knee-deep muddy water trying to make it to the bridge. Once we got to the bridge, that's when this 15-foot wall of water came through the campground in Phantom Ranch and just wiped out all the bridges in the creek. Oh.
6: I mean,
9: super scary, yeah, right?
6: People still missing down there. That could be a while. You know, it hit a lot of the state. It hit all the way down far south as the Grand Canyon. And the problem we have in Utah with these slot canyons and big canyons is that water, a little bit of water can create a huge amount that comes into these small areas. And it might be, like you say, it might be 10 miles away.
9: Yeah.
6: Where the rain is coming, 5 miles away, whatever. But it comes to you and all of a sudden you're thinking, where's this coming from?
9: So, look, one of the things, I guess, if you're praying for rain, you got to watch what you pray for. But we did get a significant amount of rain across the state this last weekend. And I think that's great. And also, we had a whole bunch of new fire starts. So who knows where that is?
6: You're kidding.
9: We're up to 1,080 fires this season. So we were at 155 heading into the weekend. So
6: I don't know that there were many places in the state that were not hit by rain.
9: It's got to be. So it didn't burn a ton of acreage, but it did. We did have a bunch of starts. So I'm wondering if they're lightning starts. Most of them were not human caused.
6: Yeah, and maybe burned out shortly after because of so much water coming down.
9: Potentially, but they counted them as new fire starts. So we had lightning really relatively close to our house. You know, the rule where you can count 1/1,000. I can't remember how far away it makes it, but relatively close, but with no rain. So we had the lightning first, and then we had the rain come later, probably 15, 20 minutes later. So it could have started.
6: Yeah. I mean, it's been the summer when, you know, if you want to get out on, you know, and enjoy the outside, it's been 100 degrees. It's hard to do it. Finally, it cooled down and then you had rain.
9: Yeah.
6: I mean, I feel sorry for the people that want to go out on their boats or want to go golfing or want to ride a motorcycle or something like that.
9: Because it was the last weekend of August for sure. And I will just say this, though. I appreciated the rain. I appreciated the cooler weather. I appreciated the cooler weather this morning when I went outside. It was like, oh, it's almost jacket weather, which I think is awesome. So I do love that part of it.
6: Yeah, yeah. And we've got more rain in the forecast. At least not as much, but today and tomorrow it looked like, at least in my area, mm-hmm. there's about 50% chance of rain.
9: Yeah. Yeah. So the danger of more heavy rain and the risk of flooding does continue in those counties, Emory, Millard counties. We're going to talk about the areas most at risk with our KSL weather team coming up next on Inside Sources.
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9: So there, the images coming out of central and southern Utah and the Grand Canyon after a weekend filled with heavy rains and flooding are just devastating.
6: Yeah, and unfortunately, areas down there aren't out of the woods yet. More monsoonal moisture could cause even more issues today.
9: Joining us now in studio is KSL meteorologist Matt Johnson. Matt, I said in the last segment, I saw some of your pictures over the weekend from like American Fork. That's my area down there.
6: Yeah.
9: So I just wonder if you could talk to us maybe about rain totals in general.
0: Yeah, a lot of the Wasatch Front saw anywhere from a half inch to three quarters of an inch, which for us, a weekend rain total is great.
9: Yeah.
0: Especially since we were so dry with so many fires in June and early July. But some of the bigger totals where we saw that flooding in Orangeville, a rain gauge, the nearest rain gauge I could find was Huntington, which is out there in Castle Country, 2.39 inches of water. Now, that's a weekend total, but I will tell you right now that I'd say about 75% of that probably fell on Saturday, which caused all that flooding down the local creek.
9: Yeah.
0: You know, many mountain locations across the state picking up an inch to 2 inches of water. Great water-wise, but the flooding, it was rampant in areas.
6: Yeah, so the good water, but coming so quickly and it's so much. And
0: right.
9: Too much of a good thing.
6: I mean, what was the cause of that? I mean, I know there are weather patterns all over the time and different things happen, but why were these so significant, the rains?
0: Well, we had a perfect combination of not only monsoon moisture, but full-on tropical moisture from the remnants of tropical storm or depression, Isel. And that drifted in with the high-pressure system that had already been pumping monsoon moisture into the state. So you're really juicing things up moisture-wise. But then we added a low that swung in from the West Coast.
9: Oh, wow.
0: And so that's the if you're going to get severe weather or strong thunderstorms in Utah, you need the moisture. That's one thing. But you also need dynamics, and that came from the low. Mm. So it was a perfect meetup over Utah that produced really strong storms. I mean, and some of them could have potentially formed a tornado in Lindell, we saw.
9: Yeah.
0: A damage assessment has been done, but no confirmation on whether that was a tornado or not.
9: So I want to ask you about that because I was seeing that. So how do they determine after the fact, unless they have like video evidence, how can they tell if it was a tornado?
0: Right. So a combination between looking through photos and videos, what the wind pattern was, you know, what kind of damage was done, that plus an on-site survey that they did in person, that's really the only way you can determine whether it was straight line winds or tornadic. And what they're looking for is how big were the branches, how big were the trees, how mature were they, how heavy was the rail cars that went over.
9: Interesting.
0: And from there, they can determine how strong the wind was. They can guesstimate. Right now, they're thinking between 70 and 100 miles an hour. Now, what would be the giveaway for a tornado is, you know, how were the trees laying? Were they kind of all pointing one direction when they were laying down? Mm-hmm. Or were they kind of doing this? Were they showing signs of rotation? That's what they're looking for to determine whether this was tornadic or not.
6: How rare is a tornado in Utah?
0: You know, we technically average two a year.
6: Wow. Oh, we do? Okay.
0: Uh-huh. But one thing I've noticed that's happened over the last several years is two different things. One, we have more cameras, right? Everybody's phone now has a camera. People are a little more weather aware. And even people way out in the country who used to not have cameras or phones now have cameras and phones.
9: Sure.
0: So we're getting more visibility that way. But we're also, on average, the atmosphere is warming and we're getting more moisture available. Those are two basic ingredients to get stronger storms. And so your baseline for moisture content and warmer temperatures has come up over years. So two different things, right? There's probably been more than two tornadoes a year on several years, but did we see them? Did we spot them? Right. Were they reported?
9: I want to go back to the rain totals because sometimes I hear the totals and it's like, I can't picture what that means. So average, what is average along the Wasatch Front for a good storm or for a month? Like, I don't know in context.
0: Well, a summer's worth of rain in Salt Lake City is about an inch and a half.
9: Oh, wow. So we got half of that.
0: Yeah. And some places picked up more than that.
9: All right.
0: Just over the weekend. So substantial for sure. And what made it so wild over the weekend is that you were picking up an inch to two in one spot in about an hour to 2 hours worth of time. So
9: that's a downpour.
0: Oh yeah. Yeah.
9: Wow.
0: Deluge for sure. So, yeah, to give some scale, that's what Salt Lake City does in a summer.
9: Wow.
6: And it sounds like the Grand Canyon got slammed. I mean, it's a canyon for, you know, to describe right. appropriately. So a little rain maybe goes a long way, but there's still people missing down there. It sounds like that was a significant amount of rain that came through that area.
0: Yeah. And from what I've heard, there has been one reported confirmed fatality.
9: Yeah.
0: What was it? 20 missing? You know,
6: yeah,
0: it's
6: right.
0: And that's is it Phantom Ranch down there by Havasu Pie?
9: Right.
0: You know,
9: yeah.
0: that's a very well traveled area. I think there's still some Navajo tribes or Indian tribes that still live down there. So I'd be concerned about that too, because they live at the base, at the very bottom of the Grand Canyon.
9: Mm-hmm. Yeah, that's scary.
0: Yeah.
9: I wanted to know. So we have all this rain. Some of the rain, the amount that dropped in an hour, that must have been incredible to see. How has it impacted our drought and our reservoirs?
0: Well, I think our next drought monitor that comes out, one of the big things that plays into that is soil moisture and obviously precipitation that's fallen from the sky and kind of how those add up. I think we'll see improvements. Mm-hmm. And we have, just since the monsoon started in mid-July, we've seen improvement to, at least in central and southern Utah, to the drought monitor. So I think we'll see improvements there. As far as the reservoir levels, I haven't seen much reported on that. I'll have to look more into that. But sometimes with these localized rain events, you get the flooding and then it just soaks into the ground right there.
9: Wow.
0: One, because the ground's really dry. And two, it's not being controlled and guided like a snowmelt would down the proper tributaries to get into our lakes and reservoirs. So we'll probably see an uptick. I just don't know how much.
9: Yeah.
6: Is what we're experiencing an ongoing pattern? I mean, can we expect more rain in the next few days, weeks, or do we, or was it kind of just a something that really came through? And
0: this could be a intermittent recurring pattern, I'll call it, because we've got this tropical push, but then we've got another I'm seeing in long range models late this weekend, maybe early next week, another push of tropical moisture. And this is potentially something we'll see through the early fall, and that's because of how much activity is going to be kind of blossoming out in the eastern Pacific for tropics. And we're not going to get those storms, right?
6: Right.
0: But when we get the blow-off moisture, when we get the moisture moving into the desert southwest like we did this last weekend, that may be something that may happen every so often this fall, which isn't uncommon. It may be at a higher level than we typically expect. Keyword maybe here, because of the developing Super El Nino.
9: Yeah.
0: Super El Nino typically favors more tropical disturbances forming in the eastern Pacific, which in return gives us more chances to pick up tropical moisture here in Utah.
9: So specific to today, what are we looking at?
0: Today we're looking at thunderstorms popping across the state. And then they're going to drift northward. So I think the Wasatch Front could see some storms. Pockets of heavy rain can't be ruled out. But the main focus is Castle Country, south to Escalante, and west to Cedar City. There's a level 3 of 4 risk.
6: That's a big area.
0: Yeah, big area where we could see some pretty heavy rainfall and flash flooding. National Weather Service saying it's expected at this point.
9: Okay.
0: So.
6: When would we expect to see any moisture from the Super El Nino? Is that still forthcoming,
0: or did we just saw a byproduct of it?
6: Yeah. Okay.
0: I can't say 100% that it's a 100% correlation that courtesy of the Super El Nino we saw
6: right.
0: that
6: right,
0: because that can happen on any given year,
6: right?
0: But I think what we'll see is that the potential is increasing to see more of these tropical surge events because of the added tropical disturbances induced by El Nino.
6: Wow.
9: Well, I like the rain.
6: Yeah, seriously.
9: As long as I don't get an inch in an hour.
0: Right?
9: Thanks, Matt.
0: Yep.
9: So make sure you download the KSL Weather app so you can get the most up-to-date weather forecast and weather alerts. You can find it for free on your phone's app store. And, of course, stay tuned to KSL throughout the day for any breaking news dealing with Utah's severe weather.
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7: Attorney General Derrick Brown is announcing the launch of a new center within his office that'll trace the money behind fraud, money laundering, and cryptocurrency.
8: State paving the way for Utah to do the same. So we looked for support to create the first Utah FCIC, knowing this was critical for serious, data-driven, an impactful approach to reducing fraud loss in our state. We found it with our Attorney General Derrick Brown, his staff, Senator Kirk Collamore, and Representative Ryan Wilcox. We are grateful to each of them for making this happen. I'd like to introduce our first two speakers who were central to getting the ball rolling along with Scott Simpson to establish the Utah Fraud Prevention Coalition. Honestly, without them, none of this would have gotten off the ground. First, we'll hear from Howard Headley, president and CEO of the Utah Bankers Association, and he will be followed by Rusty Cannon, president and CEO of Utah's Credit Unions Association. Howard?
9: Thank you, Charlene. Financial fraud is rampant, especially online. Consumers reported losing over $20 billion last year alone, and 3 in 4 adults have experienced some kind of online scam or attack. These attacks are not perpetrated by ordinary criminals. They're being carefully designed and launched by very sophisticated international crime rings, often supported by foreign nation states such as Iran, North Korea, and China. The banking industry has invested billions of dollars to protect Americans from these attacks, but it's become clear we can't do it alone. Defending Americans from these increasingly sophisticated attacks requires the coordinated efforts of all industry as well as state and federal governments. We are proud that Utah is leading out on this effort nationwide. We are one of the first states to establish a Financial Crimes Intelligence Center. It will be the nerve center from which we can coordinate our combined efforts to prevent and to prosecute these crimes and protect Utah families. The FCIC will coordinate our efforts also with other states and the White House and the Department of Justice so that we can extend our reach into these foreign nation states where these attacks are being launched. This is the only way for us to begin to push back to protect Utahns, and we commend the legislature and the Attorney General for their leadership and vision in establishing the Utah Financial Crimes Intelligence Center. It's an effort that will benefit every Utah family.
10: Thank you, Charlene. Thank you, Howard. Thank you, Attorney General Derrick Brown, Senator Collamore, and Representative Wilcox for their leadership in making this center a reality. I'm honored representing Utah's credit unions today. 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So when a member falls victim to fraud, it's never just a transaction.

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1: Thank you, Howard and Rusty. It has been such an honor to work with you building this unprecedented coalition. All right, next we will hear from Senator Kirk Collamore, who really drove this initiative from inside the state capitol. His efforts, along with Representative Ryan Wilcox, who couldn't be here today, led to the funding of the FCIC. So a huge thank you to Senator Collamore. We are deeply indebted to him, and he has been serving in the Utah State Senate since 2019 and currently serves as the Senate Majority Leader. Please welcome Senator Collamore.
2: Okay, well, thank you. I'm excited that the Financial Crimes Intelligence Center is coming to fruition and it's going to be a reality. This is the epitome of how Utah works. The private sector came together with the legislature and coordination with the executive branch at the Attorney General's office. And I think we're going to put something in place that's really going to help Utahns. At its core, that's what this is about, is protecting Utahns and the hard-earned money that they've earned. We're in a world where financial crime is becoming quicker and more sophisticated every day. And we need government that's able to respond to that. And so we've seen that push from the legislature. We've talked about digital identity and protecting that. We've talked about data privacy. And so this is exactly in line with that effort to protect Utahns as we move, well, we're already there in a very digital world today. And a lot of our financial transactions are exclusively digital now. So these scams are much more than an annoyance. I know just even this past week, actually, somebody in my household, not me, put a credit card into a fake website, and it's a pain. It's a pain to have to go back, change your credit card number, deal with this. Fortunately, at least so far, we haven't seen any loss of money at my household, but this is happening every day. It happens to everybody. We're all subject to this. And so what I find is so important about this is crimes, any type of crime is usually, you know, where the easiest opportunity is. And what we're signaling is that Utah is not gonna be that place. So obviously we've got the resources now to fight this on the back end, but we also want it known that Utah is here and is watching this. And I think this will signal that we are not the place to commit financial crimes. Obviously it's going to continue to happen, but I'm so excited about the sophistication that we're going to have to combat the sophistication that's already out there. And that's really what this FCIC represents. So bringing the right expertise and resources together, we're going to make Utah a harder place for these criminals to operate, and we're also going to provide a place for victims to go to get reparations and fight these crimes on their behalf. So again, I want to thank the Attorney General's office, the credit unions and the banks for their support, and looking forward to this.
1: Thank you. Thank you so much, Senator Collamore. And we greatly appreciate how you drove this initiative. Our final speaker not only shared the enthusiasm with the coalition for creating the FCIC, but he is the one assuming the responsibility for carrying out the mission of the Utah Financial Crimes Intelligence Center. Attorney General Derrick Brown assumed office in January 2025 after more than two decades in law and public service. He graduated from Pepperdine Law School and clerked for a former chief judge of the U.S. Third Circuit Court of Appeals. He then practiced constitutional and appellate law at Mayor Brown and later Sidley Austin. He served as legal counsel to U.S. Senators Bob Bennett and Orrin Hatch, then represented at House District 49 in the Utah Legislature. He later served as the Deputy Chief of Staff and State Director for Senator Mike Lee. Alongside his legal and political career, Attorney General Brown has taught communications law as an adjunct professor at Brigham Young University. Please welcome a great champion for the people of Utah, Attorney General Brown.
3: Thank you, Charlene. I appreciate that. I appreciate all of you for being here. And as Senator Cullimore said, this is exactly how legislation should work. It's organic. People are coming together. We have people from the private sector that are here. And frankly, banks and credit unions are on the front end of this. They're seeing this in real time. So first of all, I want to thank Senator Cullimore and also Representative Ryan Wilcox, both of whom were instrumental in helping us get the funding. And it was a difficult funding year, and they nonetheless found the resources to do this. And this launch, together with banks and credit unions, marks a new era in combating financial crime here in Utah. So last year, Utahns reported losing $108 million. And we're already at $59.8 million this year, and the summer's not even over. And so 5 years ago, just to put this in perspective, it was $23.9 million. So basically, we've seen what's essentially a five-fold increase in the last 5 years. And interestingly, this is not the story you would expect. It isn't always these very elaborate type of hacks and fraud. A lot of times it's just an imposter scam, someone that you trust, someone who is posing as a relative or a bank official or a government official, anyone who feels like someone that you would know and encourages you to let your guard down. And so that's really what happens. It hits professionals, it hits families, it hits small businesses. Really, as we've seen this, no one is immune. They're simply looking for an opening. That's really what they want. And let me give you an example. James Miller. James Miller told three investors he could get them cryptocurrency returns. He walked away with about $400,000 of their money before we caught up with them. And in January of this year, a judge sentenced him to up to 15 years in prison. He was banking on the fact that Utah wouldn't find him, that we wouldn't come looking, but we did. And these are the kind of cases that we know how to build from the ground up. Since I took office in 2025, our courts have ordered more than $1.4 million in restitution for 46 victims. Now, what's changed since then is the scale of these kinds of frauds. So here's the problem. You'll have a bank that flags the fraud pattern, a police department that will open up the police case, a victim will call a hotline, but ultimately none of these organizations are talking with each other. So it's hard to know if they're part of a larger organized crime ring. There's a gap. And today the FCIC is feeling that gap. First of all, I'd like to introduce those who are at the front lines of this. So we have Jessica Smith over there, who heads our financial crimes division, and the FCIC will be housed underneath her. Now we have today, can you raise your hand if you're part of our team over there? FCI, there we are. Okay, so we've got James Russell, who's our lead investigator. We've got Sean Robinson, who will be leading the FCIC. And we appreciate all the work that's been done, and it's being done. We've got a lot of people that we are hiring. Stu Young, who is the Deputy Attorney General for Criminal for the state of Utah, is here. We've hired investigators. We've hired prosecutors. We've had financial analysts, forensic accountants. We will have a fully staffed, financially literate, very elite team of individuals who understand these kinds of crimes. So this FCIC, it's a new statewide unit, and we have the infrastructure now to ensure that all these different organizations and entities that haven't spoken with each other previously can now communicate. And one more thing I just want to add, please help us get the message out. There has become, during the last decade, this culture, I think, that we've built up, where if somebody gets scammed, there's somewhat of a feeling of shame, like you shouldn't tell anyone. But as Senator Cullimore mentioned, it's really common. This is probably the single most common call I get, is someone who has been scammed. It happens to everyone. Not long ago, I had a good friend of mine who called and who had been scammed in a fairly sophisticated real estate scam involving a real estate closure. We hear about this all the time. The banks and credit unions hear about this all the time. And what made this particular situation unique is that this friend of mine who called and told me about the scam where millions of dollars was gone was Well, what made it unique is that he himself had talked about this very scam, and he was a very sophisticated lawyer who had practiced real estate law. So the reason I tell you that is because this is the kind of thing that literally can happen to anyone. If it's happened to you, there's no need to feel ashamed. I just want you to reach out. I want you to report it, because a $30,000 fraud that takes place in Cache County and a $30,000 fraud taking place in Washington County may actually be connected. Our job is to identify that connection. So you can do that at fraud.agutah.gov. That is where you can now report this into one central clearinghouse. Every report that becomes a prosecution matters. Every victim matters. And the reality is, financial crime doesn't look anything like it used to, even 5 years ago. So our office, Utah, needs to look different as well. And that is what today is about. So thank you for being here. We're happy to answer any questions that you have for a few moments.
4: Yeah, I think this is really good news. The Utah Attorney General's office, in connection with several other organizations, including the legislature, obviously, are putting together a Financial Crimes Intelligence Center, FCIC. They've announced the makeup of the several prosecutors involved in that, law enforcement involved. And you know, this, for me, Holly, is good news, because we deal with, in my practice, people come to me all the time and say, I've been the victim of a financial fraud. And you know, the federal government doesn't want to take cases unless you get seven figures. I mean, they don't, and they're great. Right. They're just overwhelmed because they're doing things on a big scale. But Utah, especially the Attorney General's office, can jump in and take some of these $500,000 fraud. I mean, that's still a big ticket item, but they'll get involved and they'll do a good job. And they're apparently putting resources together to try to track the money down and try to find out where it's gone, because that's sometimes the problem, is getting restitution.
5: For sure. And it was interesting to me that we had both Howard Headley, who's the executive director of the Utah Bankers Association, and Rusty Cannon, who's the executive director of the Utah Credit Union Association. I've been around long enough to remember the bank versus credit union wars on Capitol Hill. So to see them both standing up there and saying, hey, look, this is something that we need. We know that our members have been scammed and are being scammed. And defrauded. And so I think that's a great thing for the state of Utah.
4: Yeah, and we're not hearing, we don't need to go to him right now. Stu Young, his chief criminal chief, formerly with the U.S. Attorney's Office, talk about somebody that has a lot of experience. So yeah, they've got a blue ribbon crew working on this.
6: Murphy's Law says that if your air conditioner is going to break down this summer, it's going to be when you least expect it and at the worst possible time. And for a lot of homeowners, the fear isn't just the breakdown. 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
5: That's right. It sets at 8:01 tonight, and tomorrow it sets at 7:59. What's interesting, though, is by the time we get to the end of September, we will have lost an extra hour. Yeah. Of daylight. Right. Just, we live far enough north, right, that we see some big changes as the planet turns.
4: I'll tell you, it's been really difficult for me because of the schedule we run here.
5: Yeah.
4: I mean, we get up earlier. You get up earlier even before I do. You, at least you get to the studio before I do. But I cannot go to bed when it's light outside. It's really hard for me.
5: I know.
4: You can shut off the whatever you want in terms of the curtains and whatnot, but I, you know, it's hard to just make your house dark. But it's hard for me to go to bed at 8 or 8:30 or 9.
5: I never would I do that.
4: I know.
5: So I stay up late and get up early. But look, it leads into the question of daylight saving time, I think, and the changing of the clocks, because it's a topic that people really care passionately about. And there's legislation that the U.S. House has passed. Utah has tried to do it as well. But there's legislation that the U.S. House has passed to save the daylight. And the president has weighed in even and said, hey, I want this bill to pass. But there are people in the Senate that are like, no way, no how, this is going nowhere.
4: Yeah, and I like you say, the House passed the measure just a month ago to make it permanent daylight saving time. So it would be like it is right now. We would just not change it.
5: We just wouldn't change anymore.
4: But you think the Senate's probably not on
5: board. I don't think they'll take it up. I don't think they'll talk about it, because there's one senator, now I can't remember who it is, but that has dug in his heels, and he's like, absolutely not. No way. But here's what's interesting, right? In fact, I was looking at daylight saving time on Google, and one of the questions is, where does the hour come from? Well, I've also seen it described as you cut an inch off the end of a blanket and sew it on the top, right? I mean,
4: right, yeah, exactly.
5: It technically happens between 2 and 3 in the morning. And I have actually been a nurse on graveyards where, if I was in the spring where you spring ahead, I lost an hour of pay. And if I was in the fall where you fall back, I got an extra hour of pay, even though it looked like I was
4: about that. If you're actually
5: out.
4: Working during that time, the clock goes back.
5: Otherwise, right?
4: Yeah.
5: So we did ask on our Facebook page, and we also have asked our listeners, of course, do you want more daylight? Or are you ready for the sun to call it a night earlier? Well, our Facebook commenters are really opinionated. And do you want to hazard a guess as to which direction they prefer?
4: I bet it's pretty closely split, 50-50.
5: It is not. It is overwhelmingly want more daylight.
4: So they're in favor of daylight saving.
5: Of staying.
4: Time.
5: Yeah. And they're right. Not, we didn't even ask the question, do you want to stay? But they're saying more daylight, more daylight, more daylight. There are a couple who say, Jeremiah says, for example, I'm happy to see shorter days. My lawn and plants appreciate it too, in addition to all the rain. Curry says more light in the evening. I don't care if it's dark in the morning. Melissa says more daylight with 70 degree weather. There's enough with the heat. There's a couple of people who are like, I want to go to standard time and then I want to stay there. I don't want to change. It's the changing part. People don't like that. But at least on Facebook, they want to stay on daylight.
4: I remember when we enacted daylight saving and we were going back and forth. And yeah. I know it's been off and on. But part of the concern with parents was kids going to school in the dark. And that's why we went back to standard time because
5: yeah, that was in the 70s.
4: You get a little bit more light in the morning,
5: right?
4: But
5: it's still kind of that pre-dawn light,
4: right?
5: By the time you're in the winter, but there are two states that don't have daylight saving time; they don't change. So Arizona is one of them, and Hawaii is the other one. So Hawaii is just so close enough to the equator that the sun.
4: And never set.
5: It does set, kidding. But it doesn't really change all year round. But I found this fun fact. Arizona tried daylight saving time once. They hated it. and so they went back to standard time and they never go off. So
4: change is a problem. I mean,
5: what
4: people
5: happened,
4: don't like change.
5: Yeah. What happened in Arizona was their air conditioning bills went up as they had that extra hour of daylight in the evening, which I don't know if it was they were at home when it was lighter longer, and so they were using the air conditioning maybe at a lower setting. I don't know, but that was what Dr. Google told me.
4: I'll tell you what I like, though, for me personally, and again, I don't have kids in school right now. If I did, I might feel differently, is coming home from work and still having a little bit of light.
5: Yeah.
4: When it's dark at 5:30 or 6, it just makes it feel like it's...
5: You leave in the dark and right, you come home in
4: exactly.
5: the dark.
4: Exactly.
5: So we do have some texters as well. This texter says that they're excited to have a little bit cooler weather. Me too. And they think we should stick with daylight saving time all year. Another one says, I prefer standard time. Rick says, I like daylight saving, but we should not shift standard time. People are idiots, says another one. So look, we don't actually gain an hour, right? It's just we reset our clocks. So, and then somebody's asking, what is the senator's beef with staying on daylight saving time? And I will say this, as I remember reading these stories, it was about the state that he represents. They have a lot of farmers, and they've complained. I don't know why, but they like the standard time, too. So we have a texter that says, split the difference, move the time 30 minutes.
4: And just leave it.
5: Yeah,
4: I thought about that, too.
5: How do you move the time 30 minutes? I mean, we can do whatever you want, I guess.
4: Well, we can rename
5: a lake.
4: Lake Ontario to whatever we want. I guess we can change the clock to whatever we want.
5: Oh,
4: I mean, the
5: gosh.
4: Problem with changing it 30 minutes is that you almost have to get other countries and the rest of the world on there. Maybe not.
5: There are a couple of places that are like 30 minutes off, and there's even one that's off by 15 minutes. That's what they decided to do. It's just so funny.
4: Yeah.
5: Okay.
4: All right.
5: Well, that was a fun conversation. Thanks so much for that.
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14: From ABC News, I'm Stephanie Officer. Nearly 30 years to the day of the 1996 murder of musical icon Tupac Shakur, a guilty verdict at the trial of Duane Keefe D. Davis in Las Vegas. Davis is the only person ever brought up on charges and now convicted in the rapper's killing. Jurors returning not even 3 hours after deliberations began following closing arguments Monday. ABC's Alex Stone in Las Vegas.
15: This is essentially at this point a life sentence, and there could be an appellate process and will be an appellate process, no doubt, coming down the line, but he likely now is heading to prison for the rest of his life.
14: Police and prosecutors had long accused Davis and admitted longtime Los Angeles gang leader of being the shot caller and handing the gunman the murder weapon. Davis now faces a maximum of life in prison. The judge has set his sentencing for October 13th. Davis is being held without bail. Tupac Amaru Shakur was just 25 years old when he was shot on September 7th, 1996. He died of his injuries 6 days later. The U.S. and Iran have renewed their attacks on one another this weekend. The U.S. targeted Iranian rocket launcher positions while Iran retaliated with attacks on nearby Jordan. ABC's Luis Martinez.
16: We saw Iran launching missiles towards Jordan that were then intercepted by both the U.S. military and Jordanian air defense systems. The question now is whether this is going to prompt another back and forth between the U.S. and Iran. Iranian officials saying that they are going to continue to defend themselves.
17: Forward. I journey by sea to the night shores. I fly the frilly skies.
18: Rap pioneer Yo-Yo
14: is back for another season of her cooking series, Downright Delicious with Yo-Yo. She tells ABC News she was always drawn to the kitchen and used to cook for fellow rappers, including Wu-Tang Clan members, but COVID kicked it into overdrive. The new season currently airs on Aspire TV. 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
12: 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Inside Sources, a former lawmaker, a veteran attorney, and zero talking points. Greg and Holly find out what's really going on and what it means for you. Here are Greg Skordas and Holly Richardson. War in Iran.
4: Well, for the first time in a month, we're learning that the U.S. and Iran are trading missile strikes again, and the future over control of the Strait of Hormuz continues to be in question.
5: And while that's happening, there are reports of possible strife within the Trump administration as some experts begin expressing concerns on the impact of the ongoing war on our military's combat readiness.
4: Yeah, let's have more on that from ABC's Mary Bruce.
2: The Washington Post is reporting that several top military leaders have warned Defense Secretary Pete Hegseth that prolonging large-scale operations against Iran is unsustainable and could risk the ability to confront threats elsewhere. As this war continues, the president, we know, is keeping all options on the table, and that means that tens of thousands of troops are being kept on alert.
4: Yeah, I think what happened was we had been supplying Ukraine with a lot of these missiles and depleted our reserves. And now all of a sudden we need them ourselves for what's going on in Iran.
5: I don't think that's what happened, because we made some promises to Ukraine that we didn't keep. And then we started saying, OK, well, you can get them from Europe. But in any case, one of the things that Hegseth is really mad about is that he feels like this was classified information that was leaked, which I guess confirms the story.
4: Yeah, well, he's, our missile stores are what they are.
5: I know.
4: You would expect that somebody wouldn't have that information.
5: So we had a texter once recently text in and say, what if the whole point of basically getting the U.S. to be involved in Iran was a plot, I'm paraphrasing, but a plot from China and or Russia to deplete our reserves. It's like, well, if that was the plan, they were successful at it.
4: It's working out pretty well. You use so many missiles to stop an incoming missile, because you can't hit it on the first strike. So you use a lot of your defensive missiles to try to block those from coming in. And so it's not a one-for-one ratio. Of course, the Iranians have the same problem when we issue strikes into Iran. But I didn't expect, I guess, for there to be this new barrage of fighting right now. I mean, maybe it was inevitable. What happened last week was that the U.S., I thought, took a wise angle and said, we're going to start economic sanctions on Iran. And I thought that was going to be their new focus. But instead, we're bombing again.
5: Well, there's probably both, I guess.
4: Right.
5: But look, I mean, that's one of the things where this Washington Post article, I'm looking at it directly, but they say this kind of in the middle of the article: Army and Air Force leadership concurred with Hegseth's desire to extend their deployed forces, meaning they're like, okay, we'll do it. But they emphasized that doing so would come with significant risk. And overall, the tone coming from military leadership is this: Iran operation, we're now past 6 months. It was only supposed to last a few days, if you remember. It's been too much for too long.
4: Yeah, and us taking the aggression here is going to deplete our stores. I mean, if we're trying to build up the stockpile, I don't know, maybe bombing Iran probably wasn't the best thing to do.
5: So, I concur with that. I'm looking at an Associated Press article. It was published just this morning. In fact, it was only updated at 6:30, so it's really current. And it says that a new U.S. missile appears to have left a wide path of death and destruction in an Iranian city. So it's a Lockheed Martin's precision strike missile, and it looks like it was used for the first time in combat on the first day of the war. And then it looks like that those missiles, that was where that school was, if you remember, right? So they think it's this new missile that hit that school where the 100 kids died, 160 kids.
4: Oh, my word. I mean, this is a conflict that's not getting any better. And we're hearing this morning, I've seen some reports from Iran that they are saying, we will retaliate. We have no choice but to do what we need to do and retaliate. What that looks like, we don't know. Also, you've got the Strait of Hormuz. Is it being mined by Iran? Are there sweepers? Are there things going through there that are blowing up some of the ships and some of the vessels that could put the mines in place by the U.S., you know, to try to block the Iranians from doing that? I don't know. I mean, if I'm running a big tanker through that strait right now, I'm going to be scared to death.
5: Yeah, the president said just today that he would hit them hard after Iran launched missiles overnight at two U.S. air bases in Jordan. So the U.S. attacked Iran's Larak Island, and then they retaliated by shooting missiles into Jordan. And so the president said, well, we're going to hit them hard. He also posted over the weekend, I don't know if you saw this, but it was an AI-generated video. He does a lot of AI content on his social media stuff, on Truth Social. But he posted one of them, like, blowing up Karg Island. It hasn't happened, and Iran is like, hey, he hasn't hit Karg Island, but Karg Island. He said it was going to be blown to smithereens, but we actually haven't attacked Karg Island. And a U.S. official said just this morning the military had not targeted in overnight strikes, and an Iranian official said that's laughable.
4: Yeah, so I don't know where Larak Island is. I know it's in the Strait of Hormuz, or where it is with respect to Karg Island. Karg is the big ticket item. Yeah. If you want to control the Strait of Hormuz,
5: it has 90% of Iran's oil exports before the war. Right. At least handled that many.
4: I'm surprised there haven't been more attacks on Karg, although people say if you want to hit Karg, you've got to put boots on the ground. And the U.S. has so far been very reluctant to put soldiers in the line of fire individually.
5: I wonder if that will change. So certainly I'm positive it's been discussed by Pete Hegseth and the president. Positive it has.
4: Right. You know, I don't know. And then, you know, we're short on missiles and we're not supposed to be talking about it. And who leaked this information? We're upset about that. The Iranians probably know that. I'm sure the world knows that we've been under the gun and defending ourselves and doing things. And maybe we don't have the stores that we should have. But and I'm sure that they're building more.
5: Well, this is not the first time that we've heard that we're running low on our supplies.
4: Right.
5: Yeah. Even if we build more, though, we're using more than we can manufacture in a short period of time. Right. It takes a minute.
4: Right. And we've got bases all over in that region that we're trying to defend so Iran can take strikes into these individual bases. And then we've got to deploy missiles, numerous missiles, to try to stop their strikes coming in. So we're defending on so many fronts where Iran is a sort of a fixed target and a fixed target from which to deploy missiles. So I don't know. And, you know, people keep saying Iran is winning this war. But they've got to be suffering tremendous economic consequences with what's going on there. I don't know how long they can withstand that.
5: Well, they have been withstanding it for a long time. And so I think that's kind of been their position of you've sanctioned us before, you're sanctioning us again, so we know how to do this.
4: Yeah, I don't know. I somebody's got to blink here pretty soon. My guess is it's going to be Iran. I don't know how much longer they can keep this up. And, you know, we've got to open up those discussions again. We just have to do it. It makes no sense to keep doing this, what we're doing. And because we've got to open up the strait, or otherwise people are just going to find an alternate route, and then it doesn't matter.
5: Well, is that all bad?
4: No, maybe not. Maybe not. Maybe that's what we should do so we don't have to deal with this anymore.
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5: Gas prices have been high, we know that, over the last several months. So many people have looked for a way to save a few bucks. But stealing gas, well, you know, it's generally frowned upon.
4: Yeah. A few months ago, we told you about a new fuel network back east that has the support of the Trump administration. It's called Freedom Fuel. And its whole thing is that it would sell gas cheaper.
5: By quite a bit cheaper. So it's easy to make gas cheap if the vendor doesn't pay for it. So that's what a new lawsuit is claiming, that the Freedom Fuel Network never paid suppliers for the gas it sold. $4 million worth.
4: Yeah, and so we're looking at a lawsuit filed by one of those suppliers, Mansfield. It's a distributor, and they're engaged in marketing and distribution of petroleum products in states such as New Jersey and Pennsylvania. They sold a significant, like you say, amount of fuel to this company, KRSM, supposedly one of these Freedom Fuel outlets, and to the tune of a million gallons?
5: Yeah, over a million gallons.
4: $3.998 million. And guess how much they've been paid?
5: Zero.
4: And so they're like, hey, wait a minute. That wasn't the plan.
5: That wasn't the agreement even. It's like, okay, yeah, sure. So you talk about lost leaders, right, in a grocery store or whatever, you know that you're not going to take a profit off of whatever. Like, I'll just say Costco rotisserie chicken, for example. I don't know. Must be a loss leader. But in this situation, we talked about it in July because the president was promoting it. It is not a federal program, but he was promoting it as, you know, look at these gas stations that are doing things the right way. This is the beginning of July to help the American people. And I think they were, there's something like 24 different gas stations. They're only in two states, Pennsylvania and New Jersey. And they were selling it for like a dollar less than other stations around. Well,
4: that's what KRSM was doing. They sold it at great prices. They got a lot of great publicity. Everyone was loving them.
5: Well, yeah.
4: Turns out it's all profit if
5: you don't pay for it.
4: They got it for free. They never paid for it in the first place.
5: Oh my gosh.
4: You know, it was, it's been some time, and this Mansfield, the distributor, finally learned, hey, what's up with this KRSM? They bought all this fuel from us and they haven't paid. Oops.
5: I misspoke, actually. It wasn't a dollar cheaper. It was only 50 cents cheaper.
4: Still significant.
5: Yeah, it is. And, you know, we had asked on our show when we talked about these Freedom Fuel gas stations, we asked, well, how are they doing this? And nobody knew at the time. Apparently, we just found out.
4: At least we know how one group did it. I mean, it seemed like a good idea. You know, some of these groups could get together and agree to, at least for the time being, maybe take a little bit of a hit and not make as much profit, or maybe not make any profit.
5: Yeah.
4: But seems like, if this lawsuit is correct, we don't know. It seems like a complete scam. These people just took the money and sold it. Even knocking the price down 50 cents, they still made a boatload.
5: Yeah. So I think as you're talking about saving, you know, price, saving money at the gas station, that's not the way to do it if you're the supplier. But from a legal perspective, Greg, what they're saying is they were supposed to deliver this money. They were supposed to pay. They agreed to pay within 10 days. That didn't happen. And now they've kind of gone radio silent. Like, they're not responding. They didn't respond to the media either. But from your legal expertise, like, what could happen if this company just ignores the lawsuit and doesn't pay them?
4: Well, I mean, what will happen is exactly what did happen. They filed a lawsuit against them. They're going to sue them. They're going to collect their money, but it may involve an investigation by the Department of Justice. I mean, it could be theft. It could be criminal. It could be something more than just a breach of contract. So the lawsuit right now is just to get our money, is what the plaintiffs are saying. Hey, we sold you this fuel. You're supposed to pay it. So they got sued. But if, in fact, they never had any intention of paying, or they've done this before,
5: or whatever.
4: Or
5: what if they don't? Can they just declare bankruptcy and then then they don't have to pay?
4: Absolutely.
5: Ah, see.
4: But that doesn't save you if you're prosecuted criminally or if there's fraud. There are certain things you can't discharge in bankruptcy. Criminal restitution, money obtained by fraud or deception, those are things that you can't discharge. So
5: unless you get pardoned.
4: Right. That's that's a good point. You're just
5: hot take Holly.
4: Yeah.
5: On a roll.
4: So, you know, I mean, in the civil world, there's always the chance of bankruptcy, but to buy that quantity of gas and pay zero for it, mm-hmm. doesn't seem like, hey, we're just having some bad business practice. I mean, if you pay 50 cents on the dollar or 75 cents or whatever, and you go, hey, we our bookkeeping was bad, we had some problems, you know, we're gonna have to file bankruptcy, you may be able to get away with it. But when you collect this amount of fuel and you pay nothing, mm-hmm. that's going to be hard to say bad business model. I mean, because they sold it. They made money.
5: Yeah, that's exactly right. So I that's one of the things that's interesting to me. It's a 179-page lawsuit, right? So I'm sure you had a chance to skim it. But I guess the old adage, if it sounds too good to be true, it probably is. I mean, I think that applies here.
4: Yeah, and so mostly it's breach of contract, unjust enrichment, things like that. But they've also got conversion, which is theft. Another,
5: I don't know,
4: civil word.
5: That's a okay.
4: Yeah, you converted it to your own.
5: Oh.
4: They want a declaration to, you know, declaratory relief. Why can't I talk?
5: I don't know what that is.
4: And you know, they want the court to order that they did something, that they find that they were fraudulent, find that they did something wrong,
5: okay.
4: that they did something more than just fail to pay for the price of it. I mean, and so they want their money, but they also want some sanctions against them.
5: Mm-hmm.
4: I mean, they've had to hire attorneys.
5: Mm-hmm, sure.
4: They're spending money, and they're already out with whatever they spent for it.
5: Right. $4 million.
4: Yeah. So good heavens, this is a, it's the lawsuit's only 19 pages, but there are
5: Oh, okay.
4: 50 pages of exhibits. Okay. So you're right.
5: Okay.
4: It is a really big lawsuit, but a lot of it are invoices and contracts and things like that.
5: Oh, yeah, the evidence. The lawsuit. Okay. Right, exactly. Okay, that makes sense.
4: Still, oh, my word, this is a lot. This is big money.
5: Well, and I hadn't heard, you just taught me something new, the word conversion. Like, I know that word in a religious sense. I don't know that word in a legal sense. So
4: you convert the property to your own, like you
5: illegally.
4: Right. Yes. Right.
5: Okay.
4: So yeah, exactly. It's silly words.
5: I converted the property.
4: They have a breach of contract, unjust enrichment, conversion. They're all similar ways to get to the same thing, which was we sold you something, you didn't pay for it. You know, you can call it a lot of different things. I would assume that there's going to be some level of fraud here, that they're going to claim that this was more than just a mistake and some bad business practice. This Freedom Fuel thing seemed like a good idea, especially with what's happening with fuel prices. And I'm sure that a lot of people in that Pennsylvania, New Jersey area got...
5: They probably lined up. I think on the first day they were lining up around the block, right?
4: Gas prices. Yeah. Now we
5: spending more and idling your car than it would... save you. But in any case, look, we know that especially with the new strikes over the weekend in Iran, that gas prices are up over $90 a barrel again. They're not coming down anytime soon as far as we can tell. And so just the fact that you had those two things landing basically at the same time this weekend really kind of piqued my curiosity. I was like, well, we should probably talk about that.
4: And this Mansfield Oil Company of they're in Gainesville, they're a distributor. I don't know what their Gainesville, Georgia. I don't know what their makeup is. I don't know how big of a company it is, but a $4 million loss could put a lot of companies in bankruptcy. It could just shut them down. Yeah. It wouldn't shut down Standard Oil.
5: Yeah.
4: You know, but Mansfield Oil distributor, maybe it would be a big thing for them. I mean, this is big enough that they filed a lawsuit. They've got attorneys. I mean, it's a lot of money.
5: So nationally, gas prices are $4.08. I think they're higher than that in Utah right now. And I will just remind our listeners that we are in a gas tax holiday for Utah gas taxes, and you can't even tell. It's totally eaten up. You can't even tell. We're in a 6-month reprieve. We're in the middle of it. You can't even tell.
4: Well, even this 50-cent break when the gas prices went up a buck, it was great. But, you know, from what you were paying a year or so ago, it's not good at all.
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2: 911, tell me exactly what happened.
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8: I said, Josh, where are you? You need to get home.
6: And her husband will never be held accountable.
20: Your wife is missing, Josh.

0: And President Trump announced a deal with Venezuela that he says will lower gas prices by giving the U.S. access to vast oil reserves.
1: But getting this stuff built up is going to take time. So will we see cheaper gas prices anytime soon?
0: No. But let's get some takes from the experts at Gas Buddy. So joining us now is Patrick DeHaan, head of petroleum and analysis there. Thanks for joining us, Patrick.
2: Thanks for having me.
0: So I, when our producer said, do you want to talk about this? I said, yes, but I need to talk to an expert. And so thank you really for joining us, because I need you to help me and our listeners understand what we're even talking about here. My first question is, can we do that? My second question is, what does that even look like?
2: Well, can we do that? I think that's even above my pay grade now when it comes to can we do that. It's pretty apparent that Venezuela's constitution specifically cites that the natural resources are for Venezuelans. So that's the first question. The second question is, right now, obviously this regime is in power because of fraudulent elections. I think there's really nobody that would disagree. So is it legitimate that this potentially illegitimate regime is making deals? I think that's the second question. And third of all, even if the oil does eventually flow, and even if this deal is legal and stands, it doesn't get built overnight. The infrastructure to extract this oil from under the surface does not happen overnight. You know, kind of like hoping that, you know, an interstate that's going to be built in the years ahead is built overnight. It doesn't change your commute time until it's completed. Just like Venezuela's oil, once it's brought to the surface and gets added to the global market, it will have an impact. But the impact is going to be years from now, not days from now.
1: Mm. Is that because, Patrick, that the technology is still forthcoming, or because there was some destruction in there in their oil production capabilities that has to be rebuilt?
2: Well, that's really it. I mean, under years of mismanagement, under tremendous corruption in Venezuela, under Hugo Chavez and Nicolas Maduro, Venezuela's oil capabilities have plunged into a decay. The U.S., excuse me, Venezuela rather seized U.S. company assets. Major U.S. oil companies had been active in Venezuela. That is until the Chavez regime just took them over. And that's why U.S. oil companies are looking at Venezuela differently, is because their assets were seized. They were taken by Maduro, under Chavez, and that continued under Maduro. So there's a lot of pent-up feelings here. Ultimately, though, it will take a tremendous amount of rebuilding. Venezuela's oil production has plummeted as infrastructure has crumbled over time. Again, mismanagement, disinvestment, all of that has really caused Venezuela to fall into a state of disrepair. So, yeah, all of that needs to be rebuilt, which takes years.
1: And is there a lot of oil in Venezuela, but it's hard to get, hard to extract under the current, you know, the way that they've set things up there? I mean, they seem to have a lot of reserves. They seem to have a lot of oil there. We wouldn't be all that interested in it.
2: Yeah, they certainly do. Now, some of those oil numbers, some of those estimates for how much oil they might have happened under Chavez. So we should take that with a grain of salt. Venezuela probably has amongst the world's most significant oil deposits. We don't know exactly how much. Are we really going to argue over 65 billion or 85 or 95 billion? Nobody really knows. It's sizable. Then to your second question, getting it to the surface often requires an extreme amount of work. Venezuela's oil is extremely heavy now. Some have called it near sludge, because the mental picture is that this oil is extremely thick. It's heavy. Wow. It's loaded with contaminants. So getting it to the surface is not just as easy as sucking it up a straw. Oftentimes, this oil has to be upgraded as it's brought to the surface to lighten the quality so it's easier to move. But, you know, there's a saying about as thick as molasses. Some of this oil essentially is impossible to move because it's just so thick. Wow. That you can't just shove it down a pipeline. It needs to be diluted with lighter oils for it to flow.
0: So, again, I'm going to show my ignorance. Is there a process whereby they can clean it? So even if they do dilute it and bring it to the surface, it still has to be cleaned before it can be used. Am I understanding that correctly?
2: Yeah, essentially that's it. I mean, that's the act of refining it. right? Okay. U.S. refineries to varying degrees are basically just cleaning and turning that oil. They're cracking it into other molecules that are more desirable. So yes, U.S. refiners are some of

0: the most capable in the world of refining a very wide slate of oils. It's like going into an auto parts store, by the way. There's not just one or two types of oil. There's probably dozens. And that same thing is what defines crude oil. Venezuela's is just ultra heavy, and it probably needs more work to remove the contaminants, to desulfurize the fuel, which is very expensive. So it just needs extra work, and U.S. refineries are some of the most capable of being able to process this oil.
1: I had a question about the national oil reserves in the United States. So we know that amount is dropping. The president said this will refill that. You're saying it's going to take a long time. Can you just tell us about those reserves, maybe why we're tapping into them and what you anticipate is going to happen maybe in the next year?
0: Well, and a point is clarity too. Our reserves, that oil's been brought to the surface, where it's in saltwater caverns in Texas and Louisiana. Whereas the reserves we're talking about in Venezuela, that's oil that has not yet been processed or injected into storage. So we're even different amongst what we call reserves. Venezuela has the oil somewhere. It's never been really fully realized. Whereas the USSPR is oil that's basically ready to go to a refinery. The U.S. Strategic Reserve in government data just released about a half hour ago. Our reserves have now fallen to the lowest level since 1982. That's not shocking. We knew that was going to happen when the president authorized this release. The releases of oil are going to take a few more weeks. And by the end of it, the U.S. will probably have somewhere just short of 250 million barrels of oil left in our strategic reserve that's ready to flow to the market at a moment's notice.
2: So talk to us about the politics of this, Patrick. By what authority do U.S. companies have to just take oil out of Venezuela, or is there some agreement in place?
0: Well, I think that's probably where you know as much as I do. I'm told, though, that Delcy Rodriguez, the interim leader, again, of a questionable regime, is the one that signed off on this deal with the United States. So the legality, this may end up in the courts, but it really also depends on will there be new elections in Venezuela? Will the new leader go along with these deals, or is this unconstitutional? And again, I can't pretend like I'm a legal scholar. So I'm asking the same questions you are, which, to drive that down, U.S. oil companies, before any companies invest billions of dollars to get this oil to the surface, are probably going to be wanting the same clarity that you're asking about. And that's why that could even delay the process of getting this oil to the market. If U.S. oil companies don't want to invest billions of dollars, if nobody really wants to invest, nobody knows if this oil is going to be legally acquired, there's a lot of details that need to be ironed out before these investments happen, before that oil is pumped to the market, and before it makes an impact to what you and I pay at the pump.
1: All right. Thank you so much for joining us. Super
0: Thanks.
1: Educational. I appreciate it. Patrick Dahan, Head of Petroleum Analysis at GasBetty.
2: Yeah, you wonder by what authority we just go in and say, hey, we're commandeering your oil, and maybe there is some agreement. Well, as of today, speaking of GasBetty, they report that the average cost for a gallon of gas in Utah right now is $4.36.
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28: 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Here's Holly and Greg on KSL News Radio. She said what she said. It's time for Holly's hot take.
1: Okay, that's funny. But look, Republicans, we have a big problem heading into the midterms. White married women.
2: Yeah, you would assume would normally be a pretty solid base for Republicans.
1: You know, so definitely there has been a split historically between women voters. But new polling shows Democrats are hurtling toward the midterms with an 18-point advantage. So with a little context, that's what happened in the 2018 midterms as well.
2: Ouch. Well, even Republican lawmakers across the country say there's a problem. Republican representative from Florida, Kat Kamick, told Politico that women are concerned about affordability and that the GOP isn't delivering on the promise to bring prices down.
1: Well, I don't think that's shocking to anybody who's been paying attention, right? And women are, I would say, the vast majority on the front lines of going to the grocery store, filling the car, doing the daily school runs, etc. So one of the things that is interesting and not shocking to me is that there has been a reliable block of Republican voters, and those are the white married women, but the Republicans are losing us.
2: Yeah, we're looking at a poll conducted by Christine Matthews, pollster at Bellwether Research and Consulting, who specializes in women voters and has worked with the Republican clients, surveyed 1,604 women 18 and over, including 1,291 registered voters. And there's really, this would cause some alarms if these numbers are obviously causing some alarms for Republicans.
1: Yeah. So look, you mentioned Kate Kamick. She's a Republican from Florida, and she's a representative. And she said, look, women are telling us their top concern is affordability, and they're going to back whoever actually delivers on it. And then she said, we, meaning Republicans, passed no tax on tips, no tax on overtime. We doubled the child tax credit. Now I'm fighting for my Nest Act, which is no tax on savings for your first home. Nobody owes us their vote, she said. We earn it with results or we don't earn it at all. And that's what it's looking like. In fact, what they've got is this, they have it evenly split now between Democrats and Republicans with this voting block. But that is a 14-point change from before. So it's sending off alarm bells, sirens for the Republican Party.
2: Yeah, I mean, I'm a little surprised at this. Like you say, a lot of it is among white women, which Democrats are winning 57% to 39%. Republicans won 55 to 44 in the House vote in 2024, 53 to 45 in 2022. So their numbers are, they went from 55 to 53 to now 39.
1: I know.
2: That's a big.
1: It is
2: that
1: big.
2: That is a huge shift.
1: So look, the president's approval rating is 32% among women. I think that's kind of general overall, actually. And of those who voted for the president, 25% now disapprove of the job that he's doing. So I wanted to break down some of the numbers. So we've talked about the White House ballroom. 68% of women opposed the construction of the White House ballroom.
2: Yeah, I mean, that was the number that struck the most. That was the one that women were the most concerned about, mm-hmm. is what's happening with the White House ballroom. Now, that one's water under the bridge because the damage was done. I mean, it has to be rebuilt. But the fact is that the president destroyed that wing. And so now you got to do something about it.
1: So the economy, and we've talked about this so many times on our show, but the economy and the cost of living, most important issue facing the country for these women who responded. It was their number one issue. It was 38%, but that was the number one issue. So 63% of women opposed tariffs. 61% of women opposed the construction of data centers in their state, which is actually really interesting because over the weekend, the president put something out on Truth Social that basically it is your patriotic duty to support data centers. And J.D. Vance this morning said, right before he left for a trip, he said, I don't think people are concerned about data centers. I'm like, oh,
2: I'm surprised at that number. I mean, I can see, want more studies on data centers, want to make sure that they're concurrent with military installations or something like that. But 61% oppose construction of data centers in their state.
1: Yeah.
2: Period.
1: Yeah.
2: That's a significant number.
1: So they 55% opposed splitting the MMR vaccine into three shots, which I thought was an interesting data question to put on a poll, right? Because that's something that came out from the Health and Human Services Secretary RFK Jr. And one of the things we know is those don't exist as separate vaccines. It would take multiple years to get it ready to even go. But women who typically take the kids in for their shots, 55% of them say they oppose that.
2: Yeah, and that's been something that's worked, and it's been going on forever, for decades. Right, women would probably be more concerned about that. 55% are not happy with splitting that up into three shots. Yeah. We had that doctor who came and spoke to us about that like you just said, the technology's not there right now.
1: Well, at least the vaccines aren't there.
2: Right, yeah.
1: Yeah, they probably have the technology, but they don't have the vaccines available. So 53%, I think this is funny, opposed increased production of glyphosate. That is a weed killer, and it's in Roundup.
2: Oh, okay.
1: So it's like, we don't want to ramp that up. And then 51% of all women oppose ICE deportations, although 76% of Republican women support ICE deportations. So that was interesting to me.
2: Yeah, so money, silly, is a big ticket item when you think about tariffs, data centers, things like that. I mean, they're concerned about a lot of things, and we're heading in. I mean, these numbers are not going to shift a lot between now and November, I wouldn't think.
1: I don't think so either.
2: Unless the administration does something, but it seems like they're, if you look at things that have just happened recently, the MMR vaccine, dividing it into three shots, that's something that struck women again. You know, and I don't know, somebody talked about increasing this chemical that's in,
1: right?
2: You know, are we going to start increasing that glyphosate?
1: Yeah. So look, what's interesting, one of the other things that's interesting, the way they started it is what a girl wants, right? That's the way they started the article in Politico talking about this poll. But the pollster, one of the things that the pollster said is the through line of this poll is that women don't feel like President Trump is focusing on the things that matter to them. So what, and this is what she said, Trump spins everything. The reflecting pool was the result of vandals. Whatever is wrong in the world is Biden's fault. If gas is over $4 a gallon, everyone knows the war in Iran and tariffs, that's Trump's fault. And this is what she's saying is the pollster, the grocery prices, the real grocery prices, they're high for people. And now the president is owning that. And that is being reflected as people get ready to vote in the midterms, which, by the way, the first state starts sending out ballots this week.
2: So what concerns me, I think, for Republicans with this poll is that when you look at things like tariffs, you look at the MMR vaccine divided three ways. Those are things that have occurred. And it's not like the Republicans are considering this. And so we can go, okay, back it off. I mean, the president did impose these tariffs, including on our best friend, Canada.
1: The war in Iran is very unpopular.
2: Right.
1: And we know that.
2: Yeah.
1: Data centers, very unpopular.
2: Yeah. And then just, I don't know. You've got to think some of these Republican incumbents in Congress are just going.
1: They are doing. Look, so I will say this: the House is back in session. The U.S. House is back in session, and they are telling Speaker Johnson, "Let us go. We got to get back in our districts, and we got to campaign because this is really serious."
2: But you almost think they would try to change some policy in the meantime while they're here.
1: They can't. They don't have the votes. They don't have the votes, and you can't change policy quickly enough to have it have an impact in the pocketbook. And people vote based on their pocketbooks. They really, really do. And sometimes, as we've heard from several of our friends in the international relations space, sometimes they will vote on international issues also. And I think the Iran war is going to be a real issue in the midterms. But so are these affordability issues.
2: Well, I'll tell you, Democrats are going to get complacent and lose out on this momentum. It's going to be
1: in 2 months. That would be interesting.
2: I don't know. They just don't seem to be taking advantage of some of this.
0: Stolen Voices of Dole Valley, a gripping new 9-part investigative podcast about a serial killer you've probably never heard of, Warren Forrest, a sadistic predator who prowled the Pacific Northwest in the early 70s. He hid behind the deeds of Ted Bundy, and he's only been convicted of 2 murders, but is suspected of many more. Since the release of Stolen Voices of Dole Valley, a witness identified in the podcast could lead investigators to the remains of Jamie Grissom.
3: He ran into the woods. He said he stumbled. As he fell down, he looks up and sees the body of a young woman.
0: And now the FBI is testing forensic evidence that had been collecting dust for decades. This cold case is now red hot. Binge the entire season of Stolen Voices of Dole Valley right now, wherever you get your podcasts. And make sure to hit that subscribe button so you don't miss out on the latest breaking news.
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21: From ABC News, I'm Stephanie Officer. New Yorkers rattled by deadly violence in Times Square. The NYPD says one of the two people stabbed Monday afternoon has died. The suspect shot by police also dead. ABC's Matt Rivers.
23: That suspect seen waving a knife in hand, appearing to advance toward the officers. Police deploying a taser and shooting her.
24: Could have been more than that.
25: Who knows? I could have been your mother who got stabbed.
23: Police officials stressing the suspect appeared to be emotionally disturbed, insisting the incident is not terror-related.
21: Storm preps in Texas. Tropical storm Edward has formed in the Gulf with winds of up to 60 miles an hour expected as it makes landfall near the Texas-Louisiana border Tuesday. Governor Greg Abbott warns lightning strikes could ignite more wildfires in drought-stricken areas.
26: Landfall is expected Tuesday afternoon near Chambers and Jefferson counties. At the time of landfall, we expect 60 mile per hour winds, and we expect a storm surge of 2 to 4 feet in Chambers and Jefferson counties.
21: Everything Sprouts, whose alfalfa sprouts were linked to E. coli and salmonella contamination, has now expanded their voluntary recall to include the company's radish sprout mix. The FDA says the recalled robust radish sprout mix was sold in 5-ounce cups. No illnesses have been linked to those radishes, but health officials did publish the original notice August 24th and linked the contaminated alfalfa to 55 illnesses across 15 states.
31: What does my body ignore? What my mind says?
21: Oh, she's not. Singer Jill Scott is apologizing, though, for having to cancel the last 4 shows on her current U.S. tour after coming down with COVID-19. She made the announcement on social media. Although she says she feels fine, Scott can't go anywhere without a mask and is looking out for everyone's health and safety. Scott's stop in Houston has been rescheduled for September 11th and 12th. Shows in Dallas have been postponed until September 14th and 15th. 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
1: Another lawsuit for an artificial intelligence company.
2: Sony Music, Warner Chappell, and several other music publishers are suing Anthropic, accusing the artificial intelligence firm of blatant theft of copyrighted works. The lawsuit alleges Anthropic illegally torrented or downloaded songs from the company's catalogs and used that intellectual property to train its AI model, Claude. Songs included in the suit? Ain't No Mountain High Enough, and Eye of the Tiger. In a statement, Anthropic says, "We disagree with the publisher's claims, and we intend to defend ourselves robustly in court." Mike Dubosky, ABC News.
1: Nutrition company Abbott is launching a new ready-to-feed liquid infant formula made with whole milk.
3: While the liquid formula is not nutritionally superior to powdered infant formula, it does give parents yet another option when breastfeeding is not available. While formula made with whole milk does have some properties that are closer to breast milk, it still needs added oils and nutrients to meet babies' needs, like all standard formula. Liquid formula also undergoes an additional sterilization step.
1: That's ABC medical correspondent Yuri Benajud. The Smithsonian Institution will house the National Museum of the American Latino in one of its own buildings, as opposed to a site controlled by the National Park Service. It comes amid criticism from the Trump administration. The 83rd Venice Film Festival opens Wednesday in Italy. Danny Boyle's Inc. will open up the event, while George Clooney will receive a Lifetime Achievement Award. I'm Stephanie Officer, ABC News.
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4: Overnight along the Wasatch Front, the thunderstorms will taper off, and we're looking at partly cloudy skies with a low of 61. Partly cloudy and 85 on Tuesday, 84 mostly sunny Wednesday, and then we'll stay in the mid to upper 80s all week. Fair amount of sunshine through the work week, and then partly cloudy skies for the weekend. From the KSL Weather Center, I'm Kevin Eubank on KSL News Radio.
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0: No verdict, rather, in the Lindsay Clancy trial. Jurors can't reach one right now. She is accused of murdering her three children. And Lionel Richie checks himself into a hospital. What's that all about? I'm Kate Delaney. Welcome to the week, everybody. First, we swing into the rundown here at the top of America Tonight. Iran, as the tensions have been heightened, a tanker was struck by three unknown projectiles while moving eastbound through the Strait of Hormuz on Monday. Iran's Islamic Revolutionary Guard reported that the interception of a U.S. MQ-9 drone, very specific, over the eastern Strait of Hormuz is what happened. Neither side appeared to be seeking any kind of a return to full-scale war. Even Iran is saying that, but both are signaling they're prepared to respond to further attacks. We care about what is happening from the U.S. point of view and how this is all going to wrap up. The president says he wants to hit Iran hard. Here he is in an exclusive interview he did on Fox over the weekend.
1: We're doing very well. Their Navy's gone. Their Air Force is gone. Their leaders are gone. Their all of their anti-aircraft, I mean, it's all wiped out. They're tough people. They're smart people. But they're very evil. They killed 52,000 protesters as of 3 months ago. And sadly, they've added very substantially to that list. Even people that aren't protesting, they go into the houses and they take them and they shoot them. These are very violent, evil people. And if they had a nuclear weapon, Israel would be gone. If I weren't president, Israel would be gone. There would be no Israel. And there would probably be no Middle East.
0: All right, so while that's happening in Iran, closer to home and just to our border to the north, lots of water cooler buzz over what do the tariffs mean? What does it mean that we've got these tariffs that are going on with Canada? And the president ratcheted up the rhetoric when it comes to Canada, saying he doesn't want Canadian anything. I don't want anything Canadian, is what he said. And a Canadian plan has already announced massive layoffs over the U.S. tariffs, over what they say is unsustainable, and then ultimately what it will mean for Americans. But the president, while talking about the tariffs, ramped up that feud with our neighbor to the north in back-to-back posts on Truth Social. He said his tariffs saved the American auto industry after it had been exploited by Canada, which he branded one of the worst abusers for years. He was saying now it's time to say sayonara to Canadian products. I don't want Canadian cars. I don't want Canadian parts. I don't want Canadian anything. That's the rest of that quote, saying they've been ripping us off for decades and it's going to stop. This should have happened a long time ago with other presidents. And it just needs to stop, as Iran should have stopped so long ago. So now you also have ranchers who are reacting to tariffs, because does that trickle down and factor in to what's happening with them? And more importantly, the fact that meat is being imported, how does that affect the individual ranchers? That's another side of that story. And if you go to the store and you're a beef eater like me, you've seen that it's gone up, of course, significantly. Some of that is drought, some of that is those smaller herds for sure. But here's Mike Williams, the first VP of the California Cattlemen's Association, and his take on what's happening.
2: I think it's unfortunate. I understand what he's trying to do. I don't agree that that's the best way to go about achieving his goals.
0: All right, we haven't heard the last of that story. Big story is what's happening with the jurors who are deliberating over the fate of Lindsay Clancy. The jury was sent home for the day without a verdict. And this, of course, is the murder trial of the Massachusetts mom who killed her three young children while in the family's home on January of 2023, then jumped out the window, and she is paralyzed as a result because she strangled her children and attempted to take her own life. Prosecutors say once again that Clancy, who's pleaded not guilty to three counts of first-degree murder, is absolutely responsible, criminally responsible, for her children's deaths. If she's found guilty, she could face life in prison without parole. If found not criminally responsible for the three murder charges. She will be sent to a state mental health facility. But the key thing here is jurors have no decision yet. So it's been a second full day of deliberations for a total of about 16 hours over a span of 3 days. They pick it up again on Tuesday to try to come up with a decision there. All right, this is huge, obviously. Nepal, and very, very sad because it's being called liquid death of mud, where it's just mud that has buried so many people, and so many people are missing. And that includes Americans. The Nepal-Tibet flood death toll surpassed well over 900. 4,400, and it could be higher, are missing. Plenty of them are Americans and people from other countries who were visiting Nepal or who temporarily are living in Nepal. I caught Democratic Congressman Subramaniam, who was talking about some of his constituents. He's from Virginia, who are unaccounted for.
3: About 9 of them are from Virginia. 5 of them are from my community. They were actually there on a spiritual pilgrimage with a nonprofit that's well known in our community. They were there to seek peace and seek spirituality and oneness with themselves. It's one of the most beautiful parts of the world. Mount Kailash, near where that happened, is a sacred place for many religions. And so it's just tragic and heartbreaking on so many levels that this is happening. I'm in touch with the families regularly, and unfortunately, they're not getting a lot of updates, and the Chinese government hasn't been very communicative, there hasn't been a lot of progress, unfortunately, despite many days passing. And so we are, on our edge trying to get updates. Certainly, I'm doing everything I can to support the search and rescue efforts. The DOD, the Department of State have also been very supportive of what the Nepalese government wants, but it's just a heartbreaking situation.
0: It is heartbreaking. The State Department is aware of 80 Americans who are unaccounted for in Nepal as of Monday. 13 citizens have made their way to safety, thank goodness. Too bad that number's just not higher. And, of course, it's the remoteness of the location, and trying to get reliable information is obviously very, very difficult. You just heard a report that Martha Raddatz, who's all over this, did over the weekend on This Week on Sunday on ABC. And the State Department has activated 3.6 million in emergency humanitarian assistance. So 3 months of food plus whatever they can give as far as emergency funding to over 10,000 flood-affected households. A United Nations assessment determined that 65,000 people require emergency water, sanitation, hygiene support. More than 22,000 children need protection. I mean, the list goes on and on. And you got the wall of ice, water, and debris that descended from the mountains right between Nepal and Tibet that caused that destruction of at least 62 miles downriver into Nepal. Think about that, which is just, I saw a map today and watched the water again, and it is just absolutely shocking. And this was the glacier. It was a cliff about 16,000 feet high. The debris, the avalanche, the landslide slid 6,000 feet on a slope. Wow, wow, wow. All right, coming up next, it's official.
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0: Brand new segment here once a week on the show. It's called It's Official. So it is official. Google is calling Lake Ontario Lake America. There's more skinny on what does that mean. Remember, it was just last week that the president signed the executive order and said this.
1: Lake of America was something I've been thinking about for a long time.
0: All right, so he doesn't have to think about it anymore. He signed the order. Google Maps has updated its labels, so U.S. users see Lake America when you search for the Great Lake. Canadian users still see Lake Ontario. And check this out, because, of course, they're trying to be diplomatic. International users see both names displayed together. Yes. So I'm going to Germany this fall, and when I go to Germany, I'm going to look, take a picture so you can all see what pops up on the phone. And I'm going to also talk to some German nationals and see what pops up on their phones, just for fun. So, yeah, I mean, this is whole part of what we talked about. The trade dispute with Canada, the retaliatory tariffs that Canada's throwing on the U.S., the U.S. going back after Canada and retaliating on them. So the way the president frames the renaming it as part of America First agenda and joking that the U.S. now has a Gulf, a lake, and all we need is an ocean. So it's displayed Lake America, by the way, if you look it up. It just says Lake America, United States, Canada, Lake Ontario, rest of the world, Lake Ontario, Lake America. So you decide. Other tech companies, by the way, so they made it official. It is official. But other tech companies have not adopted the change yet. What will Apple Maps do? Ooh, it still shows Lake Ontario right now. But will it change? Stay tuned. We'll find out. I tried to call someone. No one had an answer for me on that one, by the way. All right. It's official. It's official that Dolly Parton is loved by almost everyone. Doesn't matter who you are. Rich, poor, southern, northern. And she certainly left us with all of her songs, including this gem.

many people know that Whitney Houston did that song, and wow, just incredible, blew Dolly away. She composed over 3,000 songs. She holds the record for 25 number one country hits and 44 top 10 country albums. Did you know that? And her 2023 album, Rockstar, became her highest charting Billboard release at the time. And of course, she starred in movies 9 to 5, Steel Magnolias, Joyful Noise. That's just a couple of the things that that she was involved with. She was the co-owner of Dollywood, a major theme park and resort complex, owned a whole bunch of different companies, and was so incredibly philanthropic. What she did in sending books to children and so much more than that. But what is so cool is how everybody's reacting. The Empire State Building put up Dolly's colors. The Guitar Hotel in Hollywood, Florida, lit up its guitar in honor of Dolly. And so many other places, bridges with the colors of Dolly Parton. And you're seeing those tributes everywhere. Everywhere I go, I see the flags are down. They were lowered because the president ordered them to be lowered for Dolly Parton. Just had an incredible influence and is just an American icon. That's what she'll be remembered as. Last week, we lost her at the age of 80. Her Imagination Library, that gives those free books to the children, blows me away. And she was honored by the U.S. Library of Congress for its 100th million book. Wow, wow, wow. So it's official. Well, no matter what, we all seem to love Dolly Parton. It's also official. The lightning capital of the world is Tampa Bay. I can hear it in the background. I'm telling you, seriously, when I hear that sound, boy, it's happened a few times when I've walked the dog, and I feel like I'm Flojo. I run so fast because I know it's just nothing you want to mess with. I know I've said these statistics before, but you know, we've already had in Florida 2.7 million lightning strikes so far in 2026. And sadly, over the weekend, there was a father of five who was killed when he was on a jet ski, and he was visiting a very popular area and was in the open water, and they couldn't save him, took him to the hospital, just couldn't do anything about it. So that's the second one.

0: All right, so we did have a lightning strike just then. How about that? Just unbelievable. Seriously, it is raining and lightning. Crazy. I mentioned the amount of lightning that we've had in the Tampa Bay area, and there was a man that was killed that was a father of five, and I said this, that they couldn't save. So really, really, it's just a good reminder to anyone, not just if you're visiting Florida, in Florida, there are lots of places where you get lightning, and it is dangerous. You hear it, get away, flee as fast as possible. It's also official flock cameras make many in the public angry. A North Georgia sheriff found destroyed flock cameras and initially was not happy, but now he says he understands the public's concern.
1: Where is the data stored? Who can have access to the data? I think we need laws that regulate that, that shows where it's stored, that shows who has access.
0: There you go. And when you look at flock cameras, you know, how many places have flock cameras? Flock cameras in U.S. cities and towns have, there's been 214 cities that have canceled them. 90 cancellations happened in August, this August. That's a fourfold increase from July. There's concerns about data sharing and too big brotherish. The backlash has fueled protests from art installations to vandalism, at least 36 states with cameras being stolen, damaged, or defaced. That's what happened in North Georgia in that particular area where they have flock cameras. And Governor DeSantis in Florida won't allow the flock cameras, has ordered them taken away from the highways. And we're seeing more of this. The fallout is enormous, is just absolutely enormous. Like Sheboygan, they're talking about they could cancel flock safety contracts because of the problems that they're having. You heard the sheriff in Lumpkin County and how he reacted initially. He was furious. Now he feels differently about that because people don't like that element of what does the flock camera does, and they want to know how is it stored and why, you know, what does that mean with this backlash? People feel like, I mean, in some of these protests, you have people with Darth Vader costumes to red balloons to all kinds of things that are happening in these protests. So it's official, flock cameras not very popular with the public. Coming up next, we're close to September 11th and remembering what happened on that very, very sad day. Wow. Breaks my heart. But a conversation with a widow, Denise Olson, coming up around the bend.
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7: ABC News, I'm Stephanie Officer. One victim is dead, another hospitalized, and a suspect killed by police in what NYPD Commissioner Jessica Tisch calls a random, unprovoked stabbing attack Monday. She says the two victims were attacked within 20 seconds of each other. First, a man standing near his wife, then another woman not far away. Tisch says the suspect refused repeated calls to drop two knives. Officers fatally shot her.
8: During the encounter, she told the officers, quote, "I'm not dropping anything. I would rather kill both of you." She repeated, "I will kill you."
7: A North Carolina 17-year-old has been indicted for allegedly live-streaming the deadly San Diego mosque attack. DA Jim O'Neill said Monday Sarah Santiago also helped plan it.
9: She was indicted by a grand jury. Three counts of murder and one count of conspiracy.
7: Police say two teen gunmen shot at the Islamic Center in May, killing three men before killing themselves. This is ABC News.
10: Overnight along the Wasatch Front, the thunderstorms will go to bed, and they're not going to make a comeback, at least not in northern Utah as we head through the rest of the week. 61 for the overnight low, 85 and partly cloudy on Tuesday, lots of sunshine, and mid to upper 80s on Wednesday, Thursday, and Friday. Another little cool down moves in late in the weekend. We'll fall back to the low 80s with partly cloudy skies. From the KSL Weather Center, I'm Kevin Eubank.
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0: station that was right there at the World Trade Centers. He wasn't even supposed to work that day. They had three kids, Vincent, Tori, Rose, and Noah. And they were young, in love, happy. They had demanding service-related careers. And then he died. He was one of those that died trying to save other people. So she talked to me about something that was so uplifting that she gives back to so many in so many different communities. And in 2016, she did a 60-mile hike over Memorial Day weekend to a tribute to the fallen. She hiked from Harper's Ferry, West Virginia, to Section 60 in Arlington Cemetery with a group of really special, special people. And so, Denise, what would you say to people? Is it, do you just follow what's inside of you and do what you feel is real?
1: I would just follow my heart. So as far as becoming a yoga instructor, that was so interesting. I found yoga very serendipitously, as most of my life has been really led by this divine guidance. But I found yoga, and that catapulted, that really was a catalyst for my healing, because now I was moving my body and my breath together in this intentional healing kind of a dance. And I saw the effects. I saw how I felt lighter, that I could feel happiness and joy for no reason, which after 9/11 was really difficult for me. And at the same time, there were guys in the fire department that were going to the counseling unit, and they were suggesting that maybe they try yoga, and they wouldn't because they felt intimidated. Yoga seems like something that women do, and they weren't really into it. They would call me and say, "Hey, why don't you teach us yoga?" So I decided to become a yoga instructor so that I could offer it to the guys that I knew in the department, which ended up not working out because of red tape and all of that. But it did lead me to working with the military, and that is where I was able to utilize my nursing background as far as the physiology of trauma, and then really take a deep dive into post-traumatic stress and holistic healing.
0: And by doing that, was that also a healing thing for you because you were helping others heal?
1: Yes, I think that is like the, I don't want to call it the final step. There's no final step in healing, but that's where you really can recognize that you have made progress, and now you're sharing it with other people, and seeing them heal kind of heals you a little bit deeper. And it's this sacred reciprocity that happens. So beautiful.
0: You know, you talk about in your book, you have a chapter, Pain is a Privilege, and you talk about in 2016 committing to a 60-mile hike over Memorial Day weekend, Appalachian Trail. Wow. How grueling and physical, and what was that like? Take us on the trail with you.
1: I've done it multiple times since then, but that first one, oh my goodness. It was physically difficult, but the mental challenge was something that I hadn't ever experienced before. And it started out like I was really scared, honestly. I was like, I hope I can finish. You're on a team. You don't want to slow people down. And when you're out there, you find yourself, especially at night, we do a movement at night that's along the WOND trail down in Virginia, and it's so dark. All you can see is the chem light of the person in front of you. We have team leaders who are all former military, and when you're in this space of being so physically exhausted and you don't really know what's coming next, there's a strange thing that happens. It just creates this space for everything to come up, and they refer to it as like you know, facing your demons. And it really is what happens.

0: you start to question your ability. You start to question your why. Why am I doing this? And it brought up a feeling of, what did my husband experience? And whenever I felt like I wanted to give up, I would think to myself, well, if he could go up that many flights of stairs, I chose to be here, right? Like, I can finish this. So I learned a lot about how my body will, it's like your mind wants to give up way before your body will give up. And being able to feel that physical pain was actually, to me, a privilege, because there were so many people that don't have the ability to do that anymore. And that's where that came from. I feel that me being able to carry on, whether it is in a 60-mile hike or in writing the book or in raising my family, is a privilege. I get to be here, to be a witness to my children, having their own children. I'm a grandma now. And holding space for people that are suffering the way that I did. And it's all been a gift, yeah. But that hike really drove home for me the sacrifice that our military makes, that our first responders make, and how I'm way stronger than I think that I am.
1: Yeah, you know, it's interesting, in the book you talk about, you weren't going to give up, but you talk about the break at the brewery, you know, was coming to an end. And you said you got up and you looked at your chewed up feet, and he said barely a spot was left unblistered. And I'm sure people listening to this, can you just visualize what that would be like? And you had to keep going.
0: Oh God, don't visualize it. It was so nasty. They actually took a photo of my foot and used it the next year on the rock and said, this is bad foot care. This is what you don't want your feet to end up looking like. And you know what that taught me? That the way we have a choice in everything. And I had to choose to accept that with every step, my foot would hurt, that it felt with every step like I was stepping into glass shards, but that it was temporary. And that I would be able to finish, and at some point my feet would heal, and just to continue on. And that is where your why, your reason for moving forward, becomes so important. I was not going to let my children down, my team down, I wanted like the memory of my husband to be carried through to the end, and make it an honorable event.
1: And you did it, you got through it, and then you've done others since then.
0: Yeah. And my favorite one I write about in the book was, we did a rock from Boston Logan International all the way to the World Trade Center for that 20th anniversary. So that was 250 miles. And that happened, I guess I don't think COVID was still happening, was it? There was a lot of unrest. And I was going through all these little towns in America. And if you were watching TV, you would think that everybody was at each other's throats, right? Like, we really had this perception that America was on the verge of collapse or something, right? And I'm walking through all of these small towns along the Northeast coast, and we're carrying the American flag. Everyone came out and cheered for us, and they were inquiring about what we were doing and anything that they could do to support us, whether it was giving us a place to stay, offering a donation. I mean, it was unbelievable. It restored my faith in our country.
1: All right, so boy, I love that powerful ending there and how she talks about it restored her faith in our country and talked about pain being a privilege. And you can only imagine, and she just talks about that grief part and then coming out and helping people and how that's helped her. And now she's a young grandmother because she had they had children early and thought they had their whole lives in front of them. And Jeff, like I said, was a firefighter and never thought the day that he picked up his one young son who was 8 from school and then talked to his wife and gave her a hug goodbye that he would not, she never thought that he would not be coming back in the door again. But look how she moved forward, and her story is definitely one of giving back, of community, and of having those people near you. Really, I suggest her book. It is so good, strong and soulful.

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0: Well, I can't believe it's been 23 years since 9/11. Denise Olsen is here. Her book, Strong and Soulful, Graced by Grief. Her husband was a firefighter killed on 9/11. In her book, she writes, 2 months ago, my husband's body was recovered from the rubble that once was the Twin Towers. I'm in the grocery store shopping for my family. Imagine this. It seems like a survivable day so far. I've gotten up, showered, stepped out of the house. That alone is a win these days. I'm going down the aisles the way I normally would, throwing what we regularly use into our cart. My favorite shampoo, snacks for the kids, shaving cream for Jeff. Full stop. I'm about to let it go. Flying into the cart, I'm slapped with the reality. Jeff isn't here. He doesn't need this anymore. I will never buy him another thing. Wow, does that just not take your breath away? And Denise, it's interesting you said in the very beginning, even after it happened, there was this little bit of hope days and days later because you thought there was a way, maybe, and so did some others, that he survived.
1: There were rooms that were fully intact. If you go to the museum, you can, the 9/11 museum, you can see how there were some stores that remained completely intact. And so we were being told that maybe people could be found in these voids. And there was just this level of hope, not wanting to give up. And when they we ended up after about a month having a memorial without Jeff's body, because I felt, I go into it more in the book, but I felt that my children needed closure, and I had gone to the site and it seemed nearly impossible that they would ever be able to find a single person in the pile that was left. So we did have that memorial. And it brought us some closure, but when they recovered him, it felt as if the scab had been ripped off again and we had to start all over and go through the whole ritual of a cremation and a burial. And, in the end, it did bring us solid closure. And I know that I am one of the lucky ones having my husband's body recovered, but it felt like a double whammy almost.
0: Yeah. Who do you reach out to? I mean, I know people reached out to you and there were people talking to you and trying to help your family, but who did you reach for? Who gave you the most comfort? Was it your family?
1: There were numerous people that were instrumental in helping me get through that time. My family being, of course, the initial, and my larger community, people that I worked with, my neighbors, all of that. But eventually I wanted to speak to someone who could tell me that how could I survive this? What is the right thing to do? How do I keep my kids safe? How do I heal myself? How do I move forward? And I wanted to speak to another widow that was my age with children who had already been through something similar. And unfortunately, there wasn't anyone that I knew personally that had experienced anything like that that could give me what I was looking for. But there were so many widows after September 11th, and we ended up coming together, and that was where I felt the most seen and understood, because there were times where I thought I was going crazy, and then I would talk to another woman who had lost her husband on the same day, and they had experienced the same emotions that I was experiencing, and it creates this level of normalcy. So we were kind of like the blinds leading the blinds. Nobody knew what to do next, but we made it through together, and that was important.
0: For you, in writing the book and telling the story, what was the toughest part about that?
1: I think the toughest part about writing the book was seeing myself from an outside observer's point of view, I kind of had to flip the switch, you know, like not just feel the emotions, but kind of see it from a different perspective so that I could get accurate words on paper. And when I did that, it was almost as if I was looking at the story as having happened to someone else. And it was heartbreaking to me. Wow. So I was able to create space for a really deep self-compassion. And the other part, obviously, was reflecting back on the experiences of my children and just how we were living day to day at that time.
0: Yeah. And, you know, you talk about that. You talk about it in depth. You talk about the first few weeks and, you know, what it was like drowning. And then you're going back. So you're writing this in the book. You're pulling this out. You're remembering this. And then you're talking about moving forward, which we'll talk about. And I love this. You say each act of kindness was a life preserver, keeping me afloat for another day. And you say, as I asked that question before this one, my family rallied around me like a steadfast anchor. My sister became the caretaker of everyone's needs. My mother took the children under her wing. My aunt tirelessly managed the laundry. And my cousin, who had witnessed the collapse of the towers firsthand, would come to offer his silent strength after working overtime for the New York City Police Department. Wow, wow, wow. It was great that you had that support system.
1: I was very blessed with my support system. I had my family that showed up in that way. I was not left alone. It was almost to the point that I was like, I need some space, you know, I wasn't left alone. And then I also had my fire department family. Being a New York City fire department widow, it's, you know, you're instantly surrounded by people who are going to make sure that all of your needs are met. So I was very blessed in the level of support that I had, and I'm not sure that I would be in the place that I am today without it.
0: Yeah, that tells you something absolutely about what a community, and you knew you had that community with Jeff during his career because of how close the firehouses are in his own firehouse.
1: Yeah, I know. It's we actually have a company picnic today, but all of these guys, they live together. You know, they're there for 24 hours at a time, and the relationships that they create are way more than simply being coworkers, and they include the families in that relationship. So there's Christmas parties and there's barbecues and there's dinner dances. And while you're doing the socializing, you're creating a network of people that really understand what it's like to be married to a man who puts his life in danger every time he goes to work.
0: Yeah, wow. And you definitely, you know, have lots and lots of details about that. What I like is in moving forward too, you do these physical things. I mean, how do you were a nurse and now you are a BSN RN yoga instructor. How does that all happen? Did that help you mentally and physically?
1: Yes. A lot of these things, again, in hindsight, you can connect the dots. But as they were occurring, they were, I couldn't see how they were playing into my future. I just knew that I needed to keep moving forward.
0: All right. And wow, what a conversation with Denise Olson. You think about it and you think about what she went through, and moving forward is so the key. As she told me, her book is amazing. And, you know, she talks about pain as a privilege. She talks about going through the grief, walking through the grief, what that feels like. And as I said, going into this, can you believe it's been 23 years since 9/11? Wow. I've talked about this before. I was in the city. I was at my dream job when it happened. I was in Queens on the air all across New York at WFAN. And we talked to a lot of firefighters, and it was just gut-wrenching, and a lot of people, and a lot of widows. Pick up the book, Denise Olson, Strong and Soulful, Graced by Grief. Thanks to Denise for joining us and for all of you for listening to this show. Thanks to the Minnesota Two for their excellent work on the technicals, Jason and Daniel. Catch any of my shows at katedelaneyradio.com. I like to say with extra sauce. 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
5: From ABC News, I'm Stephanie Officer. Nearly 30 years to the day of the 1996 murder of musical icon Tupac Shakur, a guilty verdict at the trial of Duane Keefe D. Davis in Las Vegas. Davis is the only person ever brought up on charges and now convicted in the rapper's killing. Jurors returning not even 3 hours after deliberations began following closing arguments Monday. ABC's Alex Stone in Las Vegas.
6: This is essentially at this point a life sentence, and there could be an appellate process and will be an appellate process, no doubt, coming down the line, but he likely now is heading to prison for the rest of his life.
5: Police and prosecutors had long accused Davis and admitted longtime Los Angeles gang leader of being the shot caller and handing the gunman the murder weapon. Davis now faces a maximum of life in prison. The judge has set his sentencing for October 13th. Davis is being held without bail. Tupac Amaru Shakur was just 25 years old when he was shot on September 7th, 1996. He died of his injuries 6 days later. The U.S. and Iran have renewed their attacks on one another this weekend. The U.S. targeted Iranian rocket launcher positions while Iran retaliated with attacks on nearby Jordan. ABC's Luis Martinez.
7: We saw Iran launching missiles towards Jordan that were then intercepted by both the U.S. military and Jordanian air defense systems. The question now is whether this is going to prompt another back and forth between the U.S. and Iran. Iranian officials saying that they are going to continue to defend themselves.
8: Forward. I journey by sea to the night shores. I fly the frilly sky.
5: Rap pioneer Yo-Yo is back for another season of her cooking series, Downright Delicious with Yo-Yo. She tells ABC News she was always drawn to the kitchen and used to cook for fellow rappers, including Wu-Tang Clan members, but COVID kicked it into overdrive. The new season currently airs on Aspire TV. 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
5: Federal Trade Commission and 22 state attorneys general have filed suit against Amazon, alleging the behemoth secretly overcharged its advertising customers more than $20 billion by manipulating the system when pricing ads. California AG Rob Bonta.
11: Over the years, Amazon has rigged billions of ad auctions. It's substantially overcharged customers who rely on Amazon to help run a successful business. Costs that are often passed on to everyday Amazon shoppers, regular folks.
5: In response, Amazon says the FTC's claim fundamentally misunderstands how advertisers operate, saying there's no harm to consumers or advertisers. Late musical icon Dolly Parton is being honored by a college football team from her home state this season.
12: Tennessee football head coach Josh Heupel announces the team will honor Dolly Parton on their helmets.
13: We'll be wearing a sticker patch on the back of our helmet to recognize her accomplishments and everything that she's meant and had an impact here on Tennessee.
12: That sticker will include Parton's signature.
13: A lady that was extremely proud of her roots.
12: Citing
13: her ability to give back, make an impact to people.
12: Parton grew up just outside Knoxville, where the Vols play.
5: ABC's Chuck Sievertson. The San Francisco 49ers started their final set of practices before leaving to play the season opener in Australia. And at 91 years old, Dale Graybeard Sanders has reclaimed the title of oldest hiker to complete the Appalachian Trail. Stephanie Officer, ABC News.
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14: Overnight along the Wasatch Front, the thunderstorms will taper off when we're looking at partly cloudy skies with a low of 61. Partly cloudy and 85 on Tuesday, 84 mostly sunny Wednesday, and then we'll stay in the mid to upper 80s all week, fair amount of sunshine through the work week, and then partly cloudy skies for the weekend. From the KSL Weather Center, I'm Kevin Eubank on KSL News Radio.
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0: and months and months of football. College football kicks off this week. Next week, it's the pro stuff. We have our contest, Nail the Score, coming up. Also, some stories on Dolly Parton and some of the celebrations. We'll be talking about that as well during the show. I'm Kate Delaney, but first at the top, we swing into the rundown here on America Tonight. Trump says the latest with Iran is that he wants to hit that country hard. What's happening is Tehran is supposedly now engaging in renewed diplomatic pushes, and they're touting a proposal to reopen the Strait of Hormuz, but there was that hit that happened on the ship that was going out in Hormuz to lay a minefield trap, because that's what basically it is, clearing them so boats don't explode. Here's what the president said.
1: We're doing very well. Their Navy's gone. Their Air Force is gone. Their leaders are gone. Their all of their anti-aircraft, I mean, it's all wiped out. They're tough people. They're smart people. But they're very evil. They killed 52,000 protesters as of 3 months ago. And sadly, they've added very substantially to that list. Even people that aren't protesting, they go into the houses and they take them and they shoot them. These are very violent, evil people. And if they had a nuclear weapon, Israel would be gone. If I weren't president, Israel would be gone. There would be no Israel. And there would probably be no Middle East.
0: So, like I said, in the meantime, there is this push to fulfill what's happened with the Memorandum of Understanding. However, what Iran is saying is that the American side has failed to fulfill its commitments. This through an effort to try to broker an agreement. That's the latest that's come out, because there have been now these conversations as to what is the path forward. So right now, it's a question of economic sanctions to strangle what is left of a country that is really, really struggling. And I think pushing forward, that's mostly what you'll see happen. But I don't have a crystal ball to guarantee that's what will happen. If there is more blowback, if there are more mines that are being planted, then there will be more reaction to that. Speaking of reaction, there's been massive reaction to what's happening with the Canadian tariffs. And a little bit of that bleeds into the problems ranchers say that they're having. They don't even like the idea of meat being imported, because that would in one way supposedly reduce what people are paying at the grocery store. But what does it do to the cattle industry, which is really struggling? Here's Mike Williams, the first VP of California's Cattlemen's Association.
2: I think it's unfortunate. I understand what he's trying to do. I don't agree that that's the best way to go about achieving his goals.
0: Yeah, and what those goals are and what it ends up looking like, will there be some kind of negotiation? The clearer heads on both sides think that ultimately there will be. But as of right now, nothing is changing. There are serious tariffs that will kick in on the United States side even more starting in January. And, of course, Canada saying that they're doing that in the next couple of weeks as for retaliation to what the U.S. has done to Canada. In Nepal, it's not about tariffs. It's not about war. It's about time. Rescuers are racing against the clock to find survivors trapped inside hydropower tunnels. That's one area and where they think they still can find people alive, because people are buried in mud. It's just avalanches full of mud. That's what happened with the avalanche that was the glacier that melted, flew down, and created the situation it did in Nepal. And there are so many people that are still missing, including many of the Americans who were in Nepal. So maybe some of those survivors are found and accounted for, because the other problem is information. So far, 9 Americans have been accounted for, but there are still, like I said, many more that are missing. Here's what a Virginia congressman had to say about some of his constituents who are unaccounted for.
3: About 9 of them are from Virginia. 5 of them are from my community. They were actually there on a spiritual pilgrimage with a nonprofit that's well known in our community. They were there to seek peace and seek spirituality and oneness with themselves. It's one of the most beautiful parts of the world. Mount Kailash, near where that happened, is a sacred place for many religions. And so it's just tragic and heartbreaking on so many levels that this is happening. I'm in touch with the families regularly, and unfortunately, they're not getting a lot of updates, and the Chinese government hasn't been very communicative, and there hasn't been a lot of progress, unfortunately, despite many days passing. And so we are, on our edge trying to get updates. Certainly, I'm doing everything I can to support the search and rescue efforts. The DOD, the Department of State have also been very supportive of what the Nepalese government wants, but it's just a heartbreaking situation.
0: Yeah, so like I said, the death toll keeps climbing. So far, we're talking about 950 people that they know of, and there still is the missing. There are 4,400 people that are missing. So this private sector association that represents power companies said there were workers that were unaccounted for in what I mentioned, that the top, the hydro power projects damaged by the flash floods in those areas, and the workers that are trapped in the tunnels, could some of them have access to oxygen? The chances of finding survivors diminish every day, because even if they've had access to oxygen, how much? They have recovered a handful of bodies from 3 mud-filled tunnels, but they believe there could be some people that have survived it. But when you're talking about 6-7 days after the disaster, it gets more hopeless. So boy, these people are in such trouble. We're going to talk more about that in upcoming shows, about something that you can do. A lot of Americans are already reaching out, frankly, to help. And that's a good thing, and that's all you can do. And the United States is sending resources and food and water and anything to help these people in this terrible, terrible, terrible situation. Crazy thing happened at Times Square in Manhattan. A woman has been shot dead by police right in the heart of Times Square after she killed a person and injured another in a stabbing attack. She stabbed a man and a woman just before 4:30 on Monday as tourists were filling the streets, walking around like they normally do, and New Yorkers were on their evening commute home. Officers then opened fire on the woman after she was waving the knife at them right near a substation in Times Square in New York City. Still trying to figure out what was the motivation. More about the woman, they're investigating that, but that is a top destination spot. There are a lot of people that gather there, get tickets to go to plays and musicals and whatnot. So the fact that 2 people were injured, it could have been, sadly, even that much worse. Hey, celebrating Dolly Parton's legacy, the estate has announced Dolly Fest, the celebration of a lifetime, a 2-day, 2-continent festival to honor her life and music. Check this out. The event's going to take place in Nashville, Tennessee, and London, England, during 2 consecutive weekends in 2027. I'm in. That sounds like fun to me. Go to the Man Cave next.
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0: the man cave.
1: We are in the man cave. Oh, boy. Football is here. Like I said, it's college football time. And then, of course, coming up around the bend the following week is the NFL. I think I mentioned this, that I am part of the family fantasy football draft. And although the Hubs, the nephew, my brother, my sister-in-law, they're not part of it. I'm the part representing the family in this branch anyway. And it was really interesting to whip through that draft. In like an hour and a half, we got it done. So you may be in the throes of all of that. It's exciting, right? And it's exciting to know that we've got college football that's right here this week. And then we got our 32 teams and how they all stack up and what it's going to look like this upcoming season. But we do have a story about tennis and an incredible, incredible athlete, Roger Federer, who, typical of Roger Federer, did not focus so much on all his amazing accomplishments and all the tournaments he's won and the five U.S. Opens that he's won. He focused on everybody else as he was getting the accolades at the Tennis Hall of Fame. He was inducted over the weekend. Here's what he had to say.
2: It's amazing to see yourself in a place like this, to walk through the Hall of Fame, to immerse myself in the history of this sport. That means everything to me. To read the stories of my greatest heroes and to realize, I mean to truly realize for the first time that I have a place here. This is one of the greatest honors of my life.
1: Yeah, and he deserves it. And then what happened was they also had more of a celebration. They had already done something with Roger, playing like a little bit of a match with some other great legends. But he came back and got his Hall of Fame ring on Monday night at the U.S. Open. And, of course, the crowds love him. He might as well be an American. He's Swiss. But the way he's embraced is really, really fun to see. And, of course, it's about the record and what he was able to accomplish, and the fact that when you talk about GOATs and the greatest of all time to ever pick up a racket, he would have to be on the list. At 45, he's a 20-time Grand Slam champion. He retired in 2022. What is so interesting is that you can tell he just loves the game of tennis. He spoke about everybody else and how many people helped him, and how he was just a 13-year-old ball boy in Basel, Switzerland, and now he, you know, had gone on to the kind of career he had. 8 record Wimbledons. Wow. Again, one of my favorites. I'm so glad and honored that I had a chance to talk to him several times, and more importantly, just watch him play. It was a thing of beauty to watch this guy play tennis, no matter who he was playing. All right, let's turn to baseball. We got some interesting things to talk about with baseball. Yeah. So check this out with the Cubs. The Cubs beat the Brewers. You know what the final score was? 17-3. That could be like a nail the score guess. 17-3. Alex Bregman had a trio of homers in the Cubs' 9-homer night. I mean, they just dominated. It was crazy, kooky, silly. But if you're a Cubs fan and you're there and you're watching this, you are digging that you had the tickets. I mean, there had to be people that were like pinching themselves, because that's the kind of night you like to see. If you're a Twins fan, how about this? The Twins knocked off the Tigers, and the final score in that one was 11-1. What's interesting there is, again, it's the yin and yang of baseball, right? There's so much to baseball. In other words, there's so much runway with baseball. And so that means you have one iffy series, you move on to the next. You have one lousy game, you move on to the next. It's kind of a metaphor for life, I would think. Ryan Jeffers had two homers. Walker Jenkins went deep also in the win. and, you know, for the first time in his major league career, which is always super, super exciting. And it was a big rout for the Twins in front of the, like I said, in front of the home crowd. Doesn't get any better than that. Red Sox get by the Mariners 9-8, so they pick up their 75th win for the season. The Phillies beat the Diamondbacks. Sorry, Arizona fans. This was at Chase Field. And what happened here for the Phillies? They pick up number 68, and the Diamondbacks is 63 for them. Bryson Stott hit a homer. Aaron Nola had a great start on the mound for Philadelphia, and they finished a rough August with that win over the Diamondbacks. This is what I'm saying. The Phillies had won five straight, 14 of their past 16, but they finished with a 21-7 record in August, which was the best mark in the big leagues. You thought I was going to say it was negative. So now they're, because the month before was terrible, they're just four games behind the Atlanta Braves in the NL East. So this is when it all counts, when you get down to what's I call the crunchy time. Angels knocked off the Yankees. Best player in baseball, Mike Trout. Man, I feel bad for him. He sticks with those Angels, but the Angels never get him to the promised land. So beating the Yankees, though, and doing it in California, that's a pretty good night. The fans would have been excited for that. Vaughn Grissom drove in four runs. That was part of the reason Mike Trout, as I just mentioned, had a two-run single, and Christian Moore drove in a pair of runs, too. Part of the barrage of ammunition or offense, as you would say, that made a huge difference. The Astros got by the White Sox 6-3. The Rangers out at Globe Life Field. It's just a couple of years ago when they won the World Series. I covered the Rangers forever. One of the greatest also honors of my life because of the people who came through and who I met. Nolan Ryan getting inducted into the Hall of Fame, etc. But anyway, the Rangers. In this one, Jacob DeGrom allowed a second inning single in seven shutout innings. Boy, it was looking good, right? Bouncing back from one of his worst major league starts. And so that was a nice win for them. The question was going to be when he hooked up with the Rangers, what were the Rangers going to get? Nationals beat the Marlins 6-3. The Rays and the Mets met at the Trop, and New York beat them by a run. So the Rays sit at 82-55 on the season, and Robert Stock pitched shutout ball into the sixth inning for his first major league win in 7 years. 7 years, right? And Mark Venitos homered in his return from the injured list. So therefore, New York knocked off the Rays in a nice win for them, because New York's not going any place fast. They did snap an 8-game skid at the Trop. They seem to have a hard time there for sure. All right, the Giants knocked off the Braves, helping the Phillies a little bit, 7-3, and the Padres blanked the Reds 5-0. That was what Monday looked like across the big. So a lot of games. One more to throw in. Orioles, because I don't want to cheat the Oriole fans. Orioles knocked off the Rockies 2-1, your final score. All right, as I mentioned, college football kicks off this week. We're going to go a little bit deeper into that on our next Man Cave, because, you know, there's some movement, right? You think about this, like Bill Belichick and North Carolina. What happened there? Biggest college win, Bill Belichick. His trip to Dublin was interesting. So for the second year, Belichick and the Tar Heels, it was about what were they going to do Saturday, and it was a 15-10 win over TCU. A real defensive kind of slugfest, if you will. And for Belichick, you know, there's so many questions about him and the Tar Heels and everything else. But a win is a win is a win is huge. So Belichick, I'm sure, would say, yeah, I'll take it. And then there's the crazy story about the SEC says it will fight Louisiana's court order that opened the door for former NFL players. I'm sure you've heard this story, and I think I mentioned it too, that in the first public comment since a Baton Rouge judge barred the conference from punishing schools that signed former professional players, the league told CBS Sports on Sunday evening that its commissioner, Greg Sankey, will contest the case in a courtroom on Thursday. The conference said it's going to continue to comply, though, with the order for now and will carefully review the court's decision and determine the appropriate next steps to take. All right, so how about that? The school for the SEC, this has turned into a direct battle against LSU, right? The school could roster as many as three former pros this season if the court order holds. On Sunday, the Tampa Bay Bucks waived Jack Pyburn, who led the NFL in preseason sacks. He's expected to sign with LSU if no other team picks him up. Wow. Authors.
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8: ABC News, I'm Stephanie Officer. People who knew Tupac Shakur are speaking out following the guilty verdict at the trial of Dwayne Keefe D. Davis today in Las Vegas. Derek Stanton performed with Shakur as part of the rap group Digital Underground and spoke to reporters outside the courthouse. He says the memoir Davis wrote ultimately led to his conviction.
9: One of Tupac's cousins, William Lassane, is actually his birthday. So the first thing I said to him was, happy birthday. And I know it's a hell of a birthday gift to have a little bit of vengeance for your little cousin that was murdered 30 years ago.
8: After a weekend of deadly flooding in the Grand Canyon, flood watches remained in effect for much of Arizona today. Erica Viola and her husband telling ABC News they were at a campground when they were told to evacuate immediately.
10: And we just heard people yell, run, run, run. And there's 40 of us running, trying to make it to the bridge.
8: At least 2 bodies have been recovered from the flood zone. This is ABC News.
11: Overnight along the Wasatch Front, the thunderstorms will go to bed, and they're not going to make a comeback, at least not in northern Utah as we head through the rest of the week. 61 for the overnight low, 85 and partly cloudy on Tuesday, lots of sunshine, and mid to upper 80s on Wednesday, Thursday, and Friday. Another little cool down moves in late in the weekend. We'll fall back to the low 80s with partly cloudy skies. From the KSL Weather Center, I'm Kevin Eubank.
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Oh, he is such a good storyteller, and this book is a must-have. I mean, seriously, it's called The Amazing Raja. Burke Fernandez is in our virtual green room. He joins us on Author's Corner here on America Tonight with me, Kate Delaney, and I couldn't be more thrilled to welcome him to the show and tell you all about his story and what it took to get there and get this book that is so beautiful and has so many beautiful stories in it, that what it took to get

0: And the exciting part of it, the part that still touches me, is that we all live together in this, in today's terms, relatively small L-shaped home that is a home, and 9 boys, 2 girls, all storytellers. Everybody told stories, and there was story time any time or day or night. And mostly our stories were about sports, soccer, and field hockey and cricket. But then, for me, what was intriguing, I had this fantasy about elephants and tigers and lions, and in my world, how did they all coexist together? And somehow, in my fantasy, this mythical character emerged called Raja. Raja was a baby elephant who had 2 loving, incredible parent elephants who just nurtured him and took care of him. This mythical village for me was, it was almost an extension of where I grew up. And I say extension because the town was not as lush green as I envisioned. This little village had small homes, no light bulbs, no nothing, and where elephants and people coexisted peacefully. And that was the setting. It was just one of supreme love, kindness. There was an unabiding love for each other. In our world today, it was sheer magic that the kindness out from the home into the world. That's how I see it today. It's from the home, you bring it out into the world.
1: And your book is just filled with kindness. It's filled with compassion. It's filled with love. It's filled with service, which is no surprise, because you, even as an adult, those lessons you learned and what Raja takes us through and the lessons, the powerful lessons we learn, you know, you're an entrepreneur. You've traveled all over the place. You've worked in 75 countries. You've worked with all kinds of different people. And I understand that, and I think all the people listening will too, when they read about Raja. There's so many wonderful lessons, even simple ones. Like, you talk about Raja kept pushing forward despite the thunder and lightning. His eyes were fixed on the river and the path forward. He knew what to do. He was not afraid of the wind, the rain, or the rising water. Nothing was more important than this little child. So he wasn't afraid on that dark, stormy night. And I don't want to tell everybody too much, but there's just, even in that little bit right there, it just talks about, you know, the story talks about resilience, having movement to get to what you have to do. And that is part of the charm of the book. And you have all kinds of lessons like that in a fluid story, right?
0: Yeah, absolutely. And, you know, that's a good segment of the story where Raja goes out in a storm, and there was this implicit trust. Everybody trusted Raja, and he was fearless. He was fearless, and there was this relationship with each one. And I use the term the invisible threat, and there was an invisible thread between the parent and the child. And that's the parents, Raja's parents, and Raja. And Raja and each one of the people in the village. There was this connection.

0: thread is always there. It's finding that thread, and that thread never breaks. In my mythical storytelling, that thread never breaks. We have storms that come in our life, but that thread unites us. That keeps us together. That's where love goes outward into the world, compassion and kindness. At the core of this story, these parents passed on to their child, Raja, just lessons Raja observes them and absorbs them, and they become part of him. And by example, he brings it out to people, and they in turn embrace each other. It's just sometimes even without words. There are no words sometimes. They're gestures of kindness. And how Raja's parents would put their trunk on Raja in a tremendous show of love and compassion and kindness. And so that's the theme of this whole story, of this beautiful, wonderful, amazing Raja.
1: Yeah, and the Amazing Raja, by the way, is a book for children and people of all ages, I would say, whether you give it as a gift to a young child or you give it as a gift to your next door neighbor because of how you feel as you read it and read this story. And you can pick it up on Amazon, Barnes & Noble, of course, wherever great books are sold. For you, in writing this book, what was it like when you finally finished and you knew, Burke, oh, I've nailed it, I really feel good about this, and you got to put it out into the world? What was that moment like?
0: You know, it was a couple of years ago. I have four kids, and my eldest daughter was getting married, and then three out of the four are married now, and they were getting married in fairly rapid succession. And so my two younger daughters were getting married almost 6 months apart. And I started reflecting on, what do I do for them? What's the best present I can give them? And these were stories that I brought from my home in India to the United States, and I was fortunate to be able to put these two kids to bed at night. All of us had turns putting each other to bed, and it was story time. And they wanted me to go to tell them about the India of my youth. I had to dig deep down and uncover that child within and find, and that's, I had to remember Raja. I had to remember Raja, and I had to remember everything that I fantasized as a little boy. And these 20 stories emerged just from my heart to them. And it was fascinating. At one point, there are a few parts of the book that deal with illness in the parent, and when the parent starts to leave this world, how touched Raja was. And my daughter Abby used to say to me, "Oh, Raja is in the heart of his mom. Raja is in the heart of his mom." And that's the thread. That's the thread. I connected. always connected. That connection never leaves.
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1: Kirk Fernandez's book, The Amazing Raja, is a can't-put-down book, I'll tell you what. It's a book for children, their parents, for people of really all ages. The storytelling is phenomenal, as I've already mentioned. And so we're back with Burke here on Author's Corner. And Burke, let's talk about how you created all of this.
0: So when I completed those, I started writing it on a flight, actually. And when I completed it, I knew I had something, and I brought it to them as a surprise for their wedding.
1: Wow. I'm sure they loved it.
0: They love it. They love it. It's going to be part of their lives. It's a continuation of what they got and what I was able to bring from where I grew up.
1: Wow. When people read, and you're saying it, you're weaving it, you have a thread through this conversation. When people read The Amazing Raja, Burke, what do you hope they take away?
0: I have the takeaway that we are living in this magnificent planet. We are here for a purpose, and that purpose simply is to love each other, to be kind, to be compassionate. And that that starts for me in the home. And it migrates out into the world. And that's if people get that, and a mom and dad with their little babies as they read to them, I hope that's the connection. That's what I hope, that it brings them closer. They feel the compassion, they feel the love, and then bring it out into the world.
1: And I would be remiss not to ask you about this, because that's a beautiful place to end this, but the illustrations are incredible. The color on this book that you can just fit in an easy bag, a backpack, anything. Where do they come from?
0: So it was so interesting. I was so fortunate when I lived in Jordan. I was living in Jordan at that time. And my good friend, Professor Noor, I was telling him that I wrote this book about the Amazing Raja, and he said to me, I think I might have somebody who would be able to do the illustrations for you. And he had this 12-year-old kid, Anis Alderi. He's going to be a name to be remembered, because Anis Alderi will be a great artist in years to come. He, along with his aunt, Abby, that's a English name, came up with the illustrations. We sat together and drafted what the illustrations should look like. And this 12-year-old kid, artist, niece, sketched, nothing done on a computer, hand-drawn, hand-sketched. I still have them all with me. They're beautiful, beautiful pieces of original work.
1: Yeah, well, absolutely remember the name, because it is so much a part of it. It just fits perfectly with the story of the Amazing Raja. Burke Fernandez, we could talk all day. It was such a pleasure to have you on Author's Corner.
0: Great, Kate. I'm just delighted and happy to be with you and get to know you, and look forward to how this will all unfold.
1: Me too. Go get it. It's a great book, a great gift, and you won't be able to put it down, that's for sure. Thanks again, Burke.
0: Thanks, Kate. Talk to you.
5: And we leave you with some for your business. Check out this. We talk about this all the time. You know, when people ask you that question, not the one about where are you going to be in 10 years, where do you see yourself, not that one, not where do you see yourself in 5 years, do we all know where we're going to be tomorrow? I'm just saying. Anyway, it's not about that. It's when people talk about the lottery. Oh, what if you won the lottery? The lottery's so high. What would you do? What are the first things that you would do if you won the lottery? Well, check out this story. So there was this Arlington, Virginia woman, and she decided to play an online lottery game during a lunch break. So online, like on her phone. And she wound up with a jackpot that was just more than $1.7 million. So I don't know. Maybe there is something to playing games on your phone. Usually it infuriates me when I'm with people and all they do is play games. And that doesn't happen all the time, but it happens more and more, right? I don't know also if they're playing for money, like if they're spending money and doing those kind of games. Obviously, she played the lottery, and they do have a lottery where you can scratch it and you can go ahead and play that way. So how about that? Ooh-hoo-hoo, it's time for lunch. Maybe she didn't come back from lunch. I don't know. It would be shocking. It really would. You're messing around on your phone. Let's be real. You expect maybe a couple of bucks, or you're going to break even, or whatever it is. I guarantee she was not putting a ton of money in it. I'd be shocked if she was. I don't know the full story, because now she's disappeared. No, maybe she doesn't want to talk to people. I don't know. but it does make you think somebody's got to win, right? Somebody's got to win. All right, so how about this? You know, we keep talking about AI, AI, AI. And this is interesting. The South Korean government is going to give its entire population free access to its own premium AI service. So doing that treats chatbots like kind of a public utility, but I wouldn't say, oh, what a great thing. Like, wouldn't it be wonderful if they did that in the United States? Because remember, the state-led approach is trying to slow U.S. and Chinese models' footholds that are in the country. So create your own buzz and tell them it's free. It's free. It's one of the things you don't have to pay for. But here's the deal. I bet a lot of people would still do it. They wouldn't think, no, no, no, I want to go with a different version. I just want to go get ChatGPT or something else. No, no, no. I bet a lot would still do it because of the idea of not having to pay for it, unless they were serial users and it didn't have what they needed. Then maybe they would. Maybe then, even if they didn't want to pay, they would pay. I'm just saying. All right, Starbucks. Every in my own neighborhood, I counted because I knew I was going to talk about this during the show in your business. And in just to go where I take the dog to, like, get groomed every once in a while, it's, let's see, 1, 2, 3, 4 Starbucks, and it's 2 miles away. I don't know. That seems like a lot, right? So Starbucks, they're not worried about that, though. Starbucks' new line of refresher drinks were made with a blending powder. When baristas opened the packets, they reported coughing fits, hives, and asthma attacks. The powder, they're not using it anymore. So I now the public knows, like, whoops, I wonder, did I drink any of that stuff? There was just something in it that had the allergens go into the air and caused, you know, many of them, you know, many of the baristas to choke. And the drinks, like I said, are blended refreshers, and they were billed as a smooth frozen twist instead of the, you know, the ice drinks that people post on TikTok and stuff where it's got all the fruit speckled stuff. These new refreshers had this ingredient, like I said, that powder. And the idea was to preserve the drink's slushy integrity, because that's what always goes away pretty quickly. But when they started to see that this creates a smoke cloud, and then what about breathing it in? And then a couple of them said they got headaches from it. Then all bets were off. There's like no way that they could have that. So baristas all over the place were developing hives, and they were having those attacks. So Starbucks removed the blending powder this week, actually, from its store. So if you're one of these people that go to Starbucks all the time and you get one of those refreshers and it tastes different, if it somehow tastes a little bit different to you, it's probably because the packet's not there. So that's what the deal is. You know, so interesting, too. Workers United is the union that represents thousands of Starbucks employees at more than 700 of the nearly 17,000 Starbucks stores in the United States. And they say this is a huge win, because worker complaints and outrage on social media led to, boom, them making a big change that probably was a little bit costly. So their collective action prompted the company to remove the powder. All right, we got to hit the exits for this show. My friends, thank you so much for supporting me the way you do. Really appreciate that. Remember, you can always reach out to us at Kate@KateDelaneyRadio.com 24/7. Hit contact and you'll be part of our email gang. Boy, the mail's incredible when it comes in. My friends, again, take care and remember to make it count. I'll see you in another version of America Tonight.
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10: From ABC News, I'm Stephanie Officer. New Yorkers rattled by deadly violence in Times Square. The NYPD says one of the two people stabbed Monday afternoon has died. The suspect shot by police also dead. ABC's Matt Rivers.
11: That suspect seen waving a knife in hand, appearing to advance toward the officers. Police deploying a taser and shooting her.
12: Could have been more than that.
13: Who knows? I could have been your mother who got stabbed.
11: Police officials stressing the suspect appeared to be emotionally disturbed, insisting the incident is not terror-related.
10: Storm preps in Texas. Tropical Storm Edward has formed in the Gulf with winds of up to 60 miles an hour expected as it makes landfall near the Texas-Louisiana border Tuesday. Governor Greg Abbott warns lightning strikes could ignite more wildfires in drought-stricken areas.
14: Landfall is expected Tuesday afternoon near Chambers and Jefferson counties. At the time of landfall, we expect 60 mile per hour winds, and we expect a storm surge of 2 to 4 feet in Chambers and Jefferson counties.
10: Everything Sprouts, whose alfalfa sprouts were linked to E. coli and salmonella contamination, has now expanded their voluntary recall to include the company's radish sprout mix. The FDA says the recalled robust radish sprout mix was sold in 5-ounce cups. No illnesses have been linked to those radishes, but health officials did publish the original notice August 24th and linked the contaminated alfalfa to 55 illnesses across 15 states.
15: What does my body ignore? What my mind says?
10: Oh, she's not. Singer Jill Scott is apologizing, though, for having to cancel the last 4 shows on her current U.S. tour after coming down with COVID-19. She made the announcement on social media. Although she says she feels fine, Scott can't go anywhere without a mask and is looking out for everyone's health and safety. Scott's stop in Houston has been rescheduled for September 11th and 12th. Shows in Dallas have been postponed until September 14th and 15th. 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
10: Another lawsuit for an artificial intelligence company.
18: Sony Music, Warner Chappell, and several other music publishers are suing Anthropic, accusing the artificial intelligence firm of blatant theft of copyrighted works. The lawsuit alleges Anthropic illegally torrented or downloaded songs from the company's catalogs and used that intellectual property to train its AI model, Claude. Songs included in the suit:
19: Ain't No Mountain High,
18: Ain't No Mountain High Enough, and Eye of the Tiger. In a statement, Anthropic says, "We disagree with the publisher's claims, and we intend to defend ourselves robustly in court." Mike Dabosky, ABC News.
10: Nutrition company Abbott is launching a new ready-to-feed liquid infant formula made with whole milk.
20: While the liquid formula is not nutritionally superior to powdered infant formula, it does give parents yet another option when breastfeeding is not available. While formula made with whole milk does have some properties that are closer to breast milk, it still needs added oils and nutrients to meet baby's needs, like all standard formula. Liquid formula also undergoes an additional sterilization step.
10: That's ABC medical correspondent Yuri Benajud. The Smithsonian Institution will house the National Museum of the American Latino in one of its own buildings, as opposed to a site controlled by the National Park Service. It comes amid criticism from the Trump administration. The 83rd Venice Film Festival opens Wednesday in Italy. Danny Boyle's Inc. will open up the event, while George Clooney will receive a Lifetime Achievement Award. I'm Stephanie Officer, ABC News.
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2: Overnight along the Wasatch Front, the thunderstorms will taper off and we're looking at partly cloudy skies with a low of 61. Partly cloudy and 85 on Tuesday, 84 mostly sunny Wednesday, and then we'll stay in the mid to upper 80s all week, fair amount of sunshine through the work week, and then partly cloudy skies for the weekend. From the KSL Weather Center, I'm Kevin Eubank on KSL News Radio.
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0: No verdict, rather, in the Lindsay Clancy trial. Jurors can't reach one right now. She is accused of murdering her three children. And Lionel Richie checks himself into a hospital. What's that all about? I'm Kate Delaney. Welcome to the week, everybody. First, we swing into the rundown here at the top of America Tonight. Iran, as the tensions have been heightened, a tanker was struck by three unknown projectiles while moving eastbound through the Strait of Hormuz on Monday. Iran's Islamic Revolutionary Guard reported that the interception of a U.S. MQ-9 drone, very specific, over the eastern Strait of Hormuz is what happened. Neither side appeared to be seeking any kind of a return to full-scale war. Even Iran is saying that, but both are signaling they're prepared to respond to further attacks. We care about what is happening from the U.S. point of view and how this is all going to wrap up. The president says he wants to hit Iran hard. Here he is in an exclusive interview he did on Fox over the weekend.
1: We're doing very well. Their Navy's gone. Their Air Force is gone. Their leaders are gone. Their all of their anti-aircraft, I mean, it's all wiped out. They're tough people. They're smart people. But they're very evil. They killed 52,000 protesters as of 3 months ago. And sadly, they've added very substantially to that list. Even people that aren't protesting, they go into the houses and they take them and they shoot them. These are very violent, evil people. And if they had a nuclear weapon, Israel would be gone. If I weren't president, Israel would be gone. There would be no Israel. And there would probably be no Middle East.
0: All right, so while that's happening in Iran, closer to home and just to our border to the north, lots of water cooler buzz over what do the tariffs mean? What does it mean that we've got these tariffs that are going on with Canada? And the president ratcheted up the rhetoric when it comes to Canada, saying he doesn't want Canadian anything. I don't want anything Canadian, is what he said. And a Canadian plan has already announced massive layoffs over the U.S. tariffs, over what they say is unsustainable, and then ultimately what it will mean for Americans. But the president, while talking about the tariffs, ramped up that feud with our neighbor to the north in back-to-back posts on Truth Social. He said his tariffs saved the American auto industry after it had been exploited by Canada, which he branded one of the worst abusers for years. He was saying now it's time to say sayonara to Canadian products. I don't want Canadian cars. I don't want Canadian parts. I don't want Canadian anything. That's the rest of that quote, saying they've been ripping us off for decades and it's going to stop. This should have happened a long time ago with other presidents. And it just needs to stop, as Iran should have stopped so long ago. So now you also have ranchers who are reacting to tariffs, because does that trickle down and factor in to what's happening with them? And more importantly, the fact that meat is being imported, how does that affect the individual ranchers? That's another side of that story. And if you go to the store and you're a beef eater like me, you've seen that it's gone up, of course, significantly. Some of that is drought. Some of that is those smaller herds, for sure. But here's Mike Williams, the first VP of the California Cattlemen's Association, and his take on what's happening.
2: I think it's unfortunate. I understand what he's trying to do. I don't agree that that's the best way to go about achieving his goals.
0: All right, we haven't heard the last of that story. Big story is what's happening with the jurors who are deliberating over the fate of Lindsay Clancy. The jury was sent home for the day without a verdict. And this, of course, is the murder trial of the Massachusetts mom who killed her three young children while in the family's home on January of 2023, then jumped out the window, and she is paralyzed as a result because she strangled her children and attempted to take her own life. Prosecutors say once again that Clancy, who's pleaded not guilty to three counts of first-degree murder, is absolutely responsible, criminally responsible, for her children's deaths. If she's found guilty, she could face life in prison without parole. If found not criminally responsible for the three murder charges. She will be sent to a state mental health facility. But the key thing here is jurors have no decision yet. So it's been a second full day of deliberations for a total of about 16 hours over a span of 3 days. They pick it up again on Tuesday to try to come up with a decision there. All right, this is huge, obviously. Nepal, and very, very sad because it's being called liquid death of mud, where it's just mud that has buried so many people, and so many people are missing. And that includes Americans. The Nepal-Tibet flood death toll surpassed well over 900. 4,400, and it could be higher, are missing. Plenty of them are Americans and people from other countries who were visiting Nepal or who temporarily are living in Nepal. I caught Democratic Congressman Subramaniam, who was talking about some of his constituents. He's from Virginia, who are unaccounted for.
3: About 9 of them are from Virginia. 5 of them are from my community. They were actually there on a spiritual pilgrimage with a nonprofit that's well known in our community. They were there to seek peace and seek spirituality and oneness with themselves. It's one of the most beautiful parts of the world. Mount Kailash, near where that happened, is a sacred place for many religions. And so it's just tragic and heartbreaking on so many levels that this is happening. I'm in touch with the families regularly, and unfortunately, they're not getting a lot of updates, and the Chinese government hasn't been very communicative, there hasn't been a lot of progress, unfortunately, despite many days passing. And so we are, on our edge trying to get updates. Certainly, I'm doing everything I can to support the search and rescue efforts. The DOD, the Department of State have also been very supportive of what the Nepalese government wants, but it's just a heartbreaking situation.
0: It is heartbreaking. The State Department is aware of 80 Americans who are unaccounted for in Nepal as of Monday. 13 citizens have made their way to safety, thank goodness. Too bad that number's just not higher. And, of course, it's the remoteness of the location, and trying to get reliable information is obviously very, very difficult. You just heard a report that Martha Raddatz, who's all over this, did over the weekend on This Week on Sunday on ABC. And the State Department has activated 3.6 million in emergency humanitarian assistance. So 3 months of food plus whatever they can give as far as emergency funding to over 10,000 flood-affected households. A United Nations assessment determined that 65,000 people require emergency water, sanitation, hygiene support. More than 22,000 children need protection. I mean, the list goes on and on. And you got the wall of ice, water, and debris that descended from the mountains right between Nepal and Tibet that caused that destruction of at least 62 miles downriver into Nepal. Think about that, which is just, I saw a map today and watched the water again, and it is just absolutely shocking. And this was the glacier. It was a cliff about 16,000 feet high. The debris, the avalanche, the landslide slid 6,000 feet on a slope. Wow, wow, wow. All right, coming up next, it's official.
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0: segment here once a week on the show. It's called It's Official. So it is official. Google is calling Lake Ontario Lake America. There's more skinny on what does that mean. Remember, it was just last week that the president signed the executive order and said this.
1: Lake of America was something I've been thinking about for a long time.
0: All right, so he doesn't have to think about it anymore. He signed the order. Google Maps has updated its labels, so U.S. users see Lake America when you search for the Great Lake. Canadian users still see Lake Ontario. And check this out, because, of course, they're trying to be diplomatic. International users see both names displayed together. Yes. So I'm going to Germany this fall, and when I go to Germany, I'm going to look, take a picture so you can all see what pops up on the phone. And I'm going to also talk to some German nationals and see what pops up on their phones, just for fun. So, yeah, I mean, this is whole part of what we talked about, the trade dispute with Canada, the retaliatory tariffs that Canada's throwing on the U.S., the U.S. going back after Canada and retaliating on them. So the way the president frames the renaming it is part of America First agenda, and joking that the U.S. now has a Gulf, a lake, and all we need is an ocean. So it's displayed Lake America, by the way, if you look it up. It just says Lake America, United States, Canada, Lake Ontario, rest of the world, Lake Ontario, Lake America. So you decide. Other tech companies, by the way, so they made it official. It is official. But other tech companies have not adopted the change yet. What will Apple Maps do? Ooh, it still shows Lake Ontario right now. But will it change? Stay tuned. We'll find out. I tried to call someone. No one had an answer for me on that one, by the way. All right, it's official. It's official that Dolly Parton is loved by almost everyone. Doesn't matter who you are, rich, poor, southern, northern. And she certainly left us with all of her songs, including this gem.

many people know that Whitney Houston did that song, and wow, just incredible. It blew Dolly away. She composed over 3,000 songs. She holds the record for 25 number one country hits and 44 top 10 country albums. Did you know that? And her 2023 album, Rockstar, became her highest charting Billboard release at the time. And of course, she starred in movies 9 to 5, Steel Magnolias, Joyful Noise. That's just a couple of the things that that she was involved with. She was the co-owner of Dollywood, a major theme park and resort complex, owned a whole bunch of different companies, and was so incredibly philanthropic. What she did in sending books to children and so much more than that. But what is so cool is how everybody's reacting. The Empire State Building put up Dolly's colors. The Guitar Hotel in Hollywood, Florida, lit up its guitar in honor of Dolly. And so many other places, bridges with the colors of Dolly Parton. And you're seeing those tributes everywhere. Everywhere I go, I see the flags are down. They were lowered because the president ordered them to be lowered for Dolly Parton. Just had an incredible influence and is just an American icon. That's what she'll be remembered as. Last week, we lost her at the age of 80. Her Imagination Library that gives those free books to the children blows me away. And she was honored by the U.S. Library of Congress for its 100th million book. Wow, wow, wow. So it's official. Well, no matter what, we all seem to love Dolly Parton. It's also official. The lightning capital of the world is Tampa Bay. I can hear it in the background. I'm telling you, seriously, when I hear that sound, boy, it's happened a few times when I've walked the dog, and I feel like I'm Flojo. I run so fast because I know it's just nothing you want to mess with. I know I've said these statistics before, but you know, we've already had in Florida 2.7 million lightning strikes so far in 2026. And sadly, over the weekend, there was a father of five who was killed when he was on a jet ski, and he was visiting a very popular area and was in the open water, and they couldn't save him, took him to the hospital, just couldn't do anything about it. So that's the second one.

0: All right, so we did have lightning strike just then. How about that? Just unbelievable. Seriously, it is raining and lightning. Crazy. I mentioned the amount of lightning that we've had in the Tampa Bay area, and there was a man that was killed that was a father of five, and I said this, that they couldn't save. So really, really, it's just a good reminder to anyone, not just if you're visiting Florida, in Florida, there are lots of places where you get lightning, and it is dangerous. You hear it, get away, flee as fast as possible. It's also official flock cameras make many in the public angry. A North Georgia sheriff found destroyed flock cameras and initially was not happy, but now he says he understands the public's concern.
1: Where is the data stored? Who can have access to the data? I think we need laws that regulate that, that shows where it's stored, that shows who has access.
0: There you go. And when you look at flock cameras, you know, how many places have flock cameras? Flock cameras in U.S. cities and towns have, there's been 214 cities that have canceled them. 90 cancellations happened in August, this August. That's a fourfold increase from July. There's concerns about data sharing and too big brotherish. The backlash has fueled protests from art installations to vandalism at least 36 states with cameras being stolen, damaged, or defaced. That's what happened in North Georgia in that particular area where they have flock cameras. And Governor DeSantis in Florida won't allow the flock cameras, has ordered them taken away from the highways. And we're seeing more of this. The fallout is enormous, is just absolutely enormous. Like Sheboygan, they're talking about they could cancel flock safety contracts because of the problems that they're having. You heard the sheriff in Lumpkin County and how he reacted initially. He was furious. Now he feels differently about that because people don't like that element of what does the flock camera does, and they want to know how is it stored and why, you know, what does that mean with this backlash? People feel like, I mean, in some of these protests you have people with Darth Vader costumes to red balloons to all kinds of things that are happening in these protests. So it's official, flock cameras not very popular with the public. Coming up next, we're close to September 11th and remembering what happened on that very, very sad day. Wow. Breaks my heart. But a conversation with a widow, Denise Olson, coming up around the bend.
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6: ABC News, I'm Stephanie Officer. One victim is dead, another hospitalized, and a suspect killed by police in what NYPD Commissioner Jessica Tisch calls a random, unprovoked stabbing attack Monday. She says the two victims were attacked within 20 seconds of each other. First, a man standing near his wife, then another woman not far away. Tisch says the suspect refused repeated calls to drop two knives. Officers fatally shot her.
7: During the encounter, she told the officers, quote, "I'm not dropping anything. I would rather kill both of you." She repeated, "I will kill you."
6: A North Carolina 17-year-old has been indicted for allegedly live-streaming the deadly San Diego mosque attack. DA Jim O'Neill said Monday Sarah Santiago also helped plan it.
8: She was indicted by a grand jury, three counts of murder, and one count of conspiracy.
6: Police say two teen gunmen shot at the Islamic Center in May, killing three men before killing themselves. This is ABC News.
9: Overnight along the Wasatch Front, the thunderstorms will go to bed, and they're not going to make a comeback, at least not in northern Utah as we head through the rest of the week. 61 for the overnight low, 85 and partly cloudy on Tuesday, lots of sunshine, and mid to upper 80s on Wednesday, Thursday, and Friday. Another little cool down moves in late in the weekend. We'll fall back to the low 80s with partly cloudy skies. From the KSL Weather Center, I'm Kevin Eubank.
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23 years ago, 9/11 happened. As somebody was telling me today, you think about that. Everybody went to bed the night before, and whatever you were doing, your usual ho-hum getting up for work, and then all of our lives changed in some way, but none more than the people who actually lost, people who perished on that day. And one of them is Denise Olsen. We had a chat with her the other day. You heard some of that interview. She wrote a book called Strong and Soulful, Graced by Grace. And her husband, Jeff, was a firefighter in the first station that was right there at the World Trade Centers. He wasn't even supposed to work that day. They had three kids, Vincent, Tori, Rose, and Noah. And they were young, in love, happy. They had demanding service-related careers. And then he died. He was one of those that died trying to save other people. So she talked to me about something that was so uplifting that she gives back to so many in so many different communities. And in 2016, she did a 60-mile hike over Memorial Day weekend to a tribute to the fallen. She hiked from Harper's Ferry, West Virginia, to Section 60 in Arlington Cemetery with a group of really special, special people. And so, Denise, what would you say to people? Is it, do you just follow what's inside of you and do what you feel?

0: joy for no reason, which after 9/11 was really difficult for me. And at the same time, there were guys in the fire department that were going to the counseling unit, and they were suggesting that maybe they try yoga, and they wouldn't because they felt intimidated. Yoga seems like something that women do, and they weren't really into it. They would call me and say, "Hey, why don't you teach us yoga?" So I decided to become a yoga instructor so that I could offer it to the guys that I knew in the department, which ended up not working out because of red tape and all of that. But it did lead me to working with the military, and that is where I was able to utilize my nursing background, as far as the physiology of trauma, and then really take a deep dive into post-traumatic stress and holistic healing.
1: And by doing that, was that also a healing thing for you because you were helping others heal?
0: Yes, I think that is like the, I don't want to call it the final step. There's no final step in healing, but that's where you really can recognize that you have made progress and now you're sharing it with other people, and seeing them heal kind of heals you a little bit deeper. And it's this sacred reciprocity that happens. So beautiful.
1: You know, you talk about in your book, you have a chapter, Pain is a Privilege, and you talk about in 2016 committing to a 60-mile hike over Memorial Day weekend, Appalachian Trail. Wow, how grueling and physical, and what was that like? Take us on the trail with you.
0: I've done it multiple times since then, but that first one, oh my goodness. It was physically difficult, but the mental challenge was something that I hadn't ever experienced before. And it started out like I was really scared, honestly. I was like, I hope I can finish. You're on a team. You don't want to slow people down. And when you're out there, you find yourself, especially at night, we do a movement at night that's along the WOD trail down in Virginia, and it's so dark. All you can see is the chem light of the person in front of you. We have team leaders who are all former military, and when you're in this space of being so physically exhausted and you don't really know what's coming next, there's a strange thing that happens. It just creates this space for everything to come up, and they refer to it as, like, you know, facing your demons. And it really is what happens. You start to question your ability. You start to question your why am I doing this? And it brought up a feeling of, what did my husband experience? And whenever I felt like I wanted to give up, I would think to myself, well, if he could go up that many flights of stairs, I chose to be here, right? Like, I can finish this. So I learned a lot about how my body will, it's like your mind wants to give up way before your body will give up. And being able to feel that physical pain was actually, to me, a privilege, because there were so many people that don't have the ability to do that anymore. And that's where that came from. I feel that me being able to carry on, whether it is in a 60-mile hike or in writing the book or in raising my family, is a privilege. I get to be here to be a witness to my children, having their own children. I'm a grandma now, and holding space for people that are suffering the way that I did. And it's all been a gift. Yeah. But that hike really drove home for me the sacrifice that our military makes that Alfred

0: first responders make, and how I'm way stronger than I think that I am.
1: Yeah, you know, it's interesting in the book you talk about, you weren't going to give up, but you talk about the break at the brewery, you know, was coming to an end. And you said you got up and you looked at your chewed up feet and you said barely a spot was left unblistered. And I'm sure people listening to this, can you just visualize what that would be like? And you had to keep going.
0: Oh God, don't visualize it. It was so nasty. They actually took a photo of my foot and used it the next year on the rock and said, this is bad foot care. This is what you don't want your feet to end up looking like. And you know what that taught me? That the way we have a choice in everything, and I had to choose to accept that with every step, my foot would hurt, that it felt with every step like I was stepping into glass shards, but that it was temporary and that I would be able to finish. And at some point my feet would heal and just to continue on. And that is where your why, your reason for moving forward becomes so important. I was not going to let my children down, my team down, I wanted like the memory of my husband to be carried through to the end and make it an honorable event.
1: And you did it, you got through it, and then you've done others since then.
0: Yeah, and my favorite one I write about in the book was we did a rock from Boston Logan International all the way to the World Trade Center for that 20th anniversary. So that was 250 miles. And that happened, I guess COVID was, there was, I don't think COVID was still happening, was it? There was a lot of unrest. And I was going through all these little towns in America. And if you were watching TV, you would think that everybody was at each other's throats, right? Like we really had this perception that America was on the verge of collapse or something, right? And I'm walking through all of these small towns along the Northeast coast, and we're carrying the American flag. Everyone came out and cheered for us, and they were inquiring about what we were doing and anything that they could do to support us, whether it was giving us a place to stay, offering a donation. I mean, it was unbelievable. It restored my faith in our country.
1: All right, so boy, I love that powerful ending there, and how she talks about it restored her faith in our country and talked about pain being a privilege. And you can only imagine, and she just talks about that grief part and then coming out and helping people and how that's helped her. And now she's a young grandmother because they had children early and thought they had their whole lives in front of them. And Jeff, like I said, was a firefighter and never thought the day that he picked up his one young son who was 8 from school and then talked to his wife and gave her a hug goodbye that she never thought that he would not be coming back in the door again. But look how she moved forward, and her story is definitely one of giving back, of community, and of having those people near you. Really, I suggest her book. It is so good. Strong and Soulful.

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0: believe it's been 23 years since 9/11. Denise Olsen is here. Her book, Strong and Soulful, Graced by Grief. Her husband was a firefighter killed on 9/11. In her book, she writes, 2 months ago, my husband's body was recovered from the rubble that once was the Twin Towers. I'm in the grocery store shopping for my family. Imagine this. It seems like a survivable day so far. I've gotten up, showered, stepped out of the house. That alone is a win these days. I'm going down the aisles the way I normally would, throwing what we regularly use into our cart. My favorite shampoo, snacks for the kids, shaving cream for Jeff. Full stop. I'm about to let it go. Flying into the cart, I'm slapped with the reality. Jeff isn't here. He doesn't need this anymore. I will never buy him another thing. Wow, does that just not take your breath away? And Denise, it's interesting you said in the very beginning, even after it happened, there was this little bit of hope days and days later because you thought there was a way, maybe, and so did some others, that he survived.
1: There were rooms that were fully intact. If you go to the museum, you can, the 9/11 museum, you can see how there were some stores that remained completely intact. And so we were being told that maybe people could be found in these voids. And there was just this level of hope, not wanting to give up. And when we ended up after about a month having a memorial without Jeff's body, because I felt, I go into it more in the book, but I felt that my children needed closure, and I had gone to the site and it seemed nearly impossible that they would ever be able to find a single person in the pile that was left. So we did have that memorial. And it brought us some closure, but when they recovered him, it felt as if the scab had been ripped off again and we had to start all over and go through the whole ritual of a cremation and a burial. And, in the end, it did bring us solid closure. And I know that I am one of the lucky ones having my husband's body recovered, but it felt like a double whammy almost.
0: Yeah. Who do you reach out to? I mean, I know people reached out to you and there were people talking to you and trying to help your family, but who did you reach for? Who gave you the most comfort? Was it your family?
1: There were numerous people that were instrumental in helping me get through that time. My family being, of course, the initial, and my larger community, people that I worked with, my neighbors, all of that. But eventually I wanted to speak to someone who could tell me that how could I survive this? What is the right thing to do? How do I keep my kids safe? How do I heal myself? How do I move forward? And I wanted to speak to another widow that was my age with children who had already been through something similar. And, unfortunately, there wasn't anyone that, I knew personally that had experienced anything like that, that could give me what I was looking for. But there were so many widows after September 11th, and we ended up coming together, and that was where I felt the most seen and understood, because there were times where I thought I was going crazy, and then I would talk to another woman who had lost her husband on the same day, and they had experienced the same emotions that I was experiencing, and it creates this level of normalcy. So we were kind of like the blinds leading the blinds. Nobody knew what to do next, but we made it through together, and that was important.
0: Were you, in writing the book and telling the story, what was the toughest part about that?
1: I think the toughest part about writing the book was seeing myself from an outside observer's point of view, I kind of had to flip the switch, you know, like not just feel the emotions, but kind of see it from a different perspective so that I could get accurate words on paper. And when I did that, it was almost as if I was looking at the story as having happened to someone else. And it was heartbreaking to me. So I was able to create space for a really deep self-compassion. And the other part, obviously, was reflecting back on the experiences of my children and just how we were living day to day at that time.
0: Yeah, and you know, you talk about that, you talk about it in depth. You talk about the first few weeks and, you know, what it was like drowning, and then you're going back. So you're writing this in the book. You're pulling this out, you're remembering this, and then you're talking about moving forward, which we'll talk about. And you, I love this. You say each act of kindness was a life preserver, keeping me afloat for another day. And you say, as I asked that question before this one, my family rallied around me like a steadfast anchor. My sister became the caretaker of everyone's needs. My mother took the children under her wing. My aunt tirelessly managed the laundry. And my cousin, who had witnessed the collapse of the towers firsthand, would come to offer his silent strength after working overtime for the New York City Police Department. Wow, wow, wow. It was great that you had that support system.
1: I was very blessed with my support system. I had my family that showed up in that way. I was not left alone. It was almost to the point that I was like, I need some space, you know, I wasn't left alone. And then I also had my fire department family. Being a New York City fire department widow, it's, you know, you're instantly surrounded by people who are going to make sure that all of your needs are met. So I was very blessed in the level of support that I had, and I'm not sure that I would be in the place that I am today without it.
0: Yeah, that tells you something absolutely about what a community, and you knew you had that community with Jeff when in during his career because of how close the firehouses are in his own firehouse.
1: Yeah, yeah, I know. It's we actually have a company picnic today, but all of these guys, they live together. You know, they're there for 24 hours at a time, and the relationships that they create are way more than simply being coworkers, and they include the families in that relationship. So there's Christmas parties and there's barbecues and there's dinner dances. And while you're doing the socializing, you're creating a network of people that really understand what it's like to be married to a man who puts his life in danger every time he goes to work.
0: Yeah, wow. And you definitely, you know, have lots and lots of details about that. What I like is in moving forward too, you do these physical things. I mean, how do you were a nurse and now you are a BSN RN yoga instructor. How does that all happen? Did that help you mentally and physically?
1: Yes. A lot of these things, again, in hindsight, you can connect the dots. But as they were occurring, they were, I couldn't see how they were playing into my future. I just knew that I needed to keep moving forward.
0: All right, and wow, what a conversation with Denise Olson. You think about it, and you think about what she went through, and moving forward is so the key. As she told me, her book is amazing, and you know, she talks about pain as a privilege. She talks about going through the grief, walking through the grief, what that feels like. And as I said, going into this, can you believe it's been 23 years since 9/11? Wow. I've talked about this before. I was in the city. I was at my dream job when it happened. I was in Queens on the air all across New York at WFAN, and we talked to a lot of firefighters, and it was just gut-wrenching, and a lot of people and a lot of widows. Pick up the book, Denise Olsen, Strong and Soulful, Graced by Grief. Thanks to Denise for joining us and for all of you for listening to this show. Thanks to the Minnesota Two for their excellent work on the technicals, Jason and Daniel. Catch any of my shows at katedelaneyradio.com. I like to say with extra sauce. Make it count, everybody.
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4: From ABC News, I'm Sherry Preston. Two people attacked in New York's Times Square by a woman wielding a pair of knives. Here's ABC's Matt Rivers.
5: That suspect seen waving a knife in hand, appearing to advance toward the officers. Police deploying a taser and shooting her.
6: Could have been more than that.
7: Who knows? I could have been your mother who got stabbed.
5: Police officials stressing the suspect appeared to be emotionally disturbed, insisting the incident is not terror-related.
4: One of the victims, as well as the woman with the knives, both died. Texas and Louisiana bracing for Tropical Storm Edward, set to hit later today around the Houston area. Texas Governor Greg Abbott.
8: If you don't have to be driving around, do not drive through what should be very heavy rain in around the Harris County area.
4: Some areas could get heavy rain and flooding, while others could see fire. There are worries lightning strikes could set off wildfires in drought-damaged areas. The death toll in the flooding in Nepal, now over 1,000 people. The flooding in the Grand Canyon killing two. One person is still missing. The Secretary of the Army is out.
9: Dan Driscoll resigned last night. He was the youngest Army Secretary in history. He was confirmed just 18 months ago, sworn in by his old law school friend, Vice President J.D. Vance. Sources say his exit follows growing tension with Hegseth over the firing and sidelining of senior officers. Driscoll had also become popular on Capitol Hill and had a direct line to the White House through Vance.
4: ABC's Karen Waugh. In a 5-4 ruling, the Supreme Court is allowing construction on the President's White House ballroom project to continue. ABC's Mary Bruce.
10: There are still legal battles to come, but bottom line, Trump will likely be able to finish building the ballroom, which the administration says is already 65% complete. It's the centerpiece of his White House makeover, which also includes a new helipad.
4: ABC's Mary Bruce at the White House. 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
4: Oil prices up again this morning. Brent crude hovering about $92 a barrel after the latest Iranian and American strikes. ABC News contributor and former Pentagon official Steve Ganyard says there are also still very real worries about mines in the Strait of Hormuz.
13: As long as the insurance companies and as long as the shipping companies believe that their ships could be in danger because there are mines in the water, it doesn't matter how big those mines are, it's still too much of a risk for most of them.
4: Iran threatening to deploy more mines. White House now says 9 more drug makers have agreed to lower prices. The companies signing on to charge the same rates here as in other countries. A college football team is ready to remember Dolly Parton.
14: Tennessee football head coach Josh Heupel announces the team will honor Dolly Parton on their helmets.
15: We'll be wearing a sticker patch on the back of our helmet to recognize her accomplishments and everything that she's meant and had an impact here on Tennessee.
14: That sticker will include Parton's signature.
15: A lady that was extremely proud of her roots.
14: Citing
15: her ability to give back, make an impact to people.
14: Parton grew up just outside Knoxville where the Vols play.
4: ABC's Chuck Sievertson. There may be a breakthrough in getting things into space without rockets. Researchers have long touted the idea of a so-called space elevator, a massive cable anchored on the Earth, and a satellite. Now, a nonprofit says the answer may be polycrystalline graphite, which is already used in electronics. Sherry Preston, ABC News.
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16: Overnight along the Wasatch Front, the thunderstorms will taper off and we're looking at partly cloudy skies with a low of 61. Partly cloudy and 85 on Tuesday, 84 mostly sunny Wednesday, and then we'll stay in the mid to upper 80s all week, fair amount of sunshine through the work week, and then partly cloudy skies for the weekend. From the KSL Weather Center, I'm Kevin Eubank on KSL News Radio.
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20: This is America in the Morning from Westwood One. Good morning, I'm John Trout. It's Tuesday, September 1st, 2026. Here's what's coming up on America in the Morning.
21: President Trump threatens to hit Iran hard in retaliation for Iran's targeting of U.S. forces in 2 key Middle East ally nations. I'm John Stolness in Washington.
22: A temporary win for President Trump related to the White House ballroom.
23: It's going to be the greatest of its kind.
22: I'm Clayton Nettle.
24: A deadly stabbing in Times Square. One victim is dead, another is critically injured, and police fatally shot the suspect. I'm Sue Aller.
20: Flash flooding sends hikers in the Grand Canyon running for their lives. Julie Walker has details.
25: Jurors in the Lindsey Clancy trial have ended a third day of deliberating without a verdict. I'm Lisa Dwyer.
20: In business, Wall Street melted down over Sunday's U.S. attack against Iran, and the Army Secretary hands in his resignation. We'll explain. All ahead on America in the Morning. It's 7 past. After the Islamic Republic of Iran unsuccessfully targeted U.S. forces in Jordan and the United Arab Emirates, President Trump tells Fox News he would hit them hard in retaliation. John Stolness has more from Washington.
21: Iran admitted to targeting the 2 military bases and says it's in response for a U.S. attack on Iranian rocket launchers on Larak Island in the Strait of Hormuz. Oil prices rose 2.7% as a result. In the Oval Office, the president downplayed the threat posed by Iran.
26: They're a failed nation. They've got 350% inflation. They have no currency. They're not paying their soldiers. Their leaders are largely dead. Their Navy is gone. Their Air Force is gone. Their surveillance equipment is almost entirely gone. That doesn't mean we won't smack them.
21: The news comes as the Pentagon Secretary of the Army, Daniel Driscoll, resigned after repeated clashes with Defense Secretary Pete Hegseth over the secretary's handling of military promotions. A report in the Washington Post Sunday said top military officials warned Hegseth that a protracted military campaign against Iran would make the U.S. more vulnerable against other foreign threats as well as domestic ones. Trump said he's not concerned about that.
26: Well, number one, we have nothing else in mind. Number two, we're very respected. Nobody else would be crazy enough to do it. Number three, we have so much ammunition and munitions, as they like to call it, all over the world that we can always take from if we want. And this is a relatively little war for us. This is not a big war.
21: Republican Senator Susan Collins told WGME in Portland, Maine, that the president did not have a well-thought-out plan for dealing with Iran. Last week, the Trump administration announced a plan of economic sanctions against any entities that do business with Iran as a way to force them back to the negotiating table. Treasury Secretary Scott Bessent said the plan is working.
0: They're in shock at the state of their economy. And, you know, we're seeing gas lines. Could you imagine a country in the world with the third largest amount of energy resources has to import gasoline?
21: An AI-generated video was posted Sunday appearing to show the U.S. military had attacked Karg Island. The U.S. military has not attacked the island. John Stolness, Washington.
20: Two people, including a chiropractor from Texas, are confirmed dead, and the search continues in the Grand Canyon following flash flooding that came without warning. Correspondent Julie Walker reports on just how fast the situation can turn from peaceful hiking to a race for your life.
1: Dealing with areas that are in canyons, and when you get just stronger storms that come through and can drop heavy rainfall, that can very quickly create dangerous situations. We had, you know, a few storms go over the Grand Canyon and it created a saturated environment. And then just a stronger storm was able to create even more rainfall. So it just led to a more hazardous flash flooding.
2: Hiker Dan Evans was at Bright Angel Campground in the Grand Canyon Saturday when deadly flash floods from a monsoon hit.
5: And I could see about 5 to 6 inches of water flowing around my tent. The whole campsite just flooded. There was just nowhere for the water to go.
2: He and others began the dangerous hike out. Some were able to pack up. Others fled with the clothes on their backs.
5: I'm just keeping my eyes upstream, just praying that a wall of water isn't coming towards us. You know, we had just seen everyone had just seen the videos of the Nepal floods.
2: Evan says as they were crossing a bridge, the Colorado River was raging beneath them.
5: The Colorado River was just a mass of logs, moving water. We saw a shelter flow down the river. I've never seen anything like it. It was just incredible. And yeah, crossing that bridge, there was also a fear for lightning. There was a lot of lightning at the time, and we're standing on a metal bridge going back and forth. So yeah, just everything about the situation was frightening. There was a literal cabin floating down the river.
2: Rangers had to evacuate hikers by helicopter.
5: It was like you see in the movies. She's like, are you ready to go? Are you okay? And they put her hand on my back and ran me over to the helicopter and threw me in there.
2: Rescuers are still searching for several missing hikers while confirming two deaths. I'm Julie Walker.
20: 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Construction resumes again on the White House ballroom. That and more when America in the Morning returns after these messages.
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20: Welcome back. 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A major storm headed for Texas. Here's AccuWeather.com meteorologist Matt Rindy.
13: Tropical storm Edward formed in the Gulf of America this past evening and continues on a path toward the coast. AccuWeather hurricane experts are saying it will strengthen during the morning before making landfall around the Texas and Louisiana border this afternoon. This could lead to wind gusts up to 60 miles per hour near the center of the system. Edward will also produce 1 to 2 inches along the Louisiana coast this morning, then intensify this afternoon into tonight as it moves inland. The heaviest area of rainfall will be 8 to 12 inches with an AccuWeather local storm max of 20 inches, and this could cause some significant flooding. The rest of the southeast will be largely dry, though some afternoon storms will form near the coast. Some heavier storms can form again in Florida. Areas away from the coast will be hot with highs well into the 90s and even a few 100s. Outside of Edward, it is going to remain hot with sunshine across the south central U.S. with plenty of sunshine. Heat will expand into the southern Great Lakes, into the Tennessee Valley and Middle Atlantic. Highs will move into the 90s. For the rest of the Great Lakes, it's going to be stormy again with some scattered afternoon thunderstorms through Wisconsin into Michigan, but heavier storms will develop from New York into Pennsylvania and then continue eastward into New Jersey, southward to Maryland, where there can be flash flooding, hail, and damaging winds. Scattered afternoon thunderstorms will also form over the southwest from Arizona into New Mexico and then northward through Wyoming into Idaho and Montana. Few more storms will extend eastward to South Dakota, Nebraska, and Iowa. That's the weather across America. Philadelphia, Pennsylvania will be hot with sunshine and a gusty afternoon thunderstorm with a high of 91. Portland, Oregon will be cooler with breaks of sunshine and a high of 71. That's the nation's weather. I'm AccuWeather.com meteorologist Matt Rindy.
20: 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There was chaos in the heart of Midtown Manhattan when a woman stabbed two people in Times Square before she lunged at officers, weapon in hand. Sue Aller reports from New York.
24: Five people were hospitalized, including two police officers. Police Commissioner Jessica Tisch says 49-year-old Pamela Cisneros of Queens allegedly stabbed a man who had just exited the subway. That man is in critical condition. She then moved up 7th Avenue and stabbed and killed a 32-year-old woman. Tisch says Cisneros ignored officers' commands to drop the knives.
15: During the encounter, she told the officers, quote, "I'm not dropping anything. I would rather kill both of you." She repeated, "I will kill you."
24: Officers used tasers, but they were ineffective. Two officers then opened fire, killing Cisneros. Tisch says she had no arrest history, but did have documented mental health incidents with the NYPD in 2018 and 2019. Mayor Zoran Mamdani.
27: I want to thank the NYPD officers
4: who stepped in and prevented a horrific attack from becoming even worse.
24: An internal investigation is underway, and officials say body camera footage will be released. In New York, I'm Sue Aller.
20: Construction on the White House ballroom can legally continue now after a split decision by the U.S. Supreme Court Monday. Correspondent Clayton Neville has a follow-up.
22: In a 5-4 ruling by the U.S. High Court, a lower court ruling that temporarily stopped construction of President Trump's White House ballroom is overturned, essentially allowing construction to continue. It's a temporary win for the president as the legal process continues to play out.
26: It's going to be the greatest of its kind anywhere that's ever been built, and it's something that presidents have wanted to be built for over 150 years.
22: He calls the East Room, where events are currently held at the White House, tiny, and touts the 90,000-square-foot project.
26: The military is being taken care of because of the military component for drones and for missiles and for bulletproof glass and for all of the things that you've needed. The military's wanted this done for 100 years.
22: The ruling found that the National Trust for Historic Preservation, which sued to block the ballroom's construction, didn't have legal standing to challenge the project. The actual legality of the project itself was not ruled on, and Chief Justice John Roberts dissented, arguing the construction is, quote, likely unlawful. The initial ruling by a federal judge in March ordered the construction to be stopped unless Congress approved the project, citing that no statute grants the president authority to move forward. I'm Clayton Neville.
20: 19 after. U.S. attacks on missile positions in Iran takes its toll on the stock markets when America in the Morning continues after these messages.
11: I love days like these at the pool, but my moderate to severe plaque psoriasis can sometimes take me out of the moment. 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
20: A jump in oil prices after renewed hostilities in the Iran war is pushing bond yields higher, and mortgage rates are following suit. The average rate on the 30-year fixed loan jumped 6 basis points Monday, 6.87%, according to Mortgage News Daily. That's the highest level since June 2025. It's now up 12 basis points since Thursday and has risen more than 30 basis points in the last 2 months. As noted by CNBC, this comes on top of higher home prices, which seem to now be accelerating in some parts of the country due to lean supply. Wall Street suffers on the last day of August, pulled down by the U.S. attack on a missile position in Iran and the Iranian response by attacking a U.S. base in Jordan. That caused the 10-year Treasury yield to hit 4.75%, its highest level since last September, and also caused a barrel of oil to surpass $90. There are also concerns that the Fed may have no choice but to increase interest rates at their next meeting this month. Today's the first day of trading for the month of September. Damian Troisi has details from Wall Street.
0: I'm Damian Troisi, and this is the AP Markets Report. Stocks fell on Wall Street Monday. The S&P 500 index fell 0.3%. The Dow fell 374 points, or 0.7%. The Nasdaq Composite fell 0.1%. Still, all three indexes closed with gains for the month of August. Rising oil prices weighed down the broader market. The price of oil jumped following the U.S. attack over the weekend on Iranian sites in the Strait of Hormuz. The war has curtailed traffic in the Strait of Hormuz, which accounts for about 20% of the world's oil shipments. Higher energy prices because of the war have fueled already stubbornly high inflation. Energy stocks did gain ground, including ExxonMobil and Chevron. Damian Troisi, New York.
20: USA Today is out with WalletHub's annual Best and Worst Places to Retire report. Well, Orlando, Florida tops the list, followed by Miami and then Tampa. The city cited for tax minimization and good opportunities for retirees to continue paid work for extra income. 24 after. Army secretary resigns. Details when America in the Morning continues after these messages.
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4: ABC News, I'm Shiri Preston. Rescue teams with search dogs are still combing through mud, rocks, and debris in Nepal and China, looking for thousands still missing after catastrophic flooding across the Himalayas. Death toll now more than 1,000 people, with nearly 4,000 still missing. In Arizona, officials confirm at least one person is still unaccounted for following the Grand Canyon floods.
5: Two people now confirmed dead after a flash flood ripped through the Grand Canyon. One victim identified as 46-year-old John Giusti, a Texas chiropractor and married father of three. His family saying exploring the Grand Canyon was a long-time dream for John. Officials say more than 80 people have been rescued, many airlifted to safety.
4: That's ABC's Sophie Flay. In New York City, two people were attacked by a woman wielding a pair of knives in Times Square. One of the stabbing victims was killed, the other hospitalized. The woman with the knives was shot and killed by police. They described the attack as random and unprovoked. This is ABC News.
6: Overnight along the Wasatch Front, the thunderstorms will go to bed, and they're not going to make a comeback, at least not in northern Utah as we head through the rest of the week. 61 for the overnight low, 85 and partly cloudy on Tuesday, lots of sunshine, and mid to upper 80s on Wednesday, Thursday, and Friday. Another little cool down moves in late in the weekend. We'll fall back to the low 80s with partly cloudy skies. From the KSL Weather Center, I'm Kevin Eubank.
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14: America in the Morning continues. Storm watch along the Texas coast. Here's AccuWeather.com meteorologist Matt Rendy.
15: Tropical storm Edward formed in the Gulf of America this past evening, and it continues on a path toward the coast near Texas and Louisiana. AccuWeather hurricane experts are saying it will strengthen during the morning. Before

0: It's 26 after. Welcome back. You're with America in the Morning. Army Secretary Dan Driscoll has submitted his resignation to President Trump after clashing with Defense Secretary Pete Hegseth. Fox News is reporting that Driscoll had raised concerns with the administration about the Army's transformation and readiness, including his belief that the President's Secretary of War had hindered those efforts, and that Driscoll brought up concerns with the administration surrounding Army readiness and Hegseth's blocking those efforts, specifically by firing the generals responsible for Army readiness. The resignation remains pending and has not been accepted by the White House. The jury continues its deliberations, and there is still no verdict in the Lindsey Clancy trial. Lisa Dwyer reports.
1: Jurors in the Lindsey Clancy trial have ended a third day of deliberating without a verdict on whether the Massachusetts woman is criminally responsible for killing her three children in 2023. Clancy, a former nurse, does not deny strangling her children, but claims postpartum psychosis led to her actions. Prosecutors argue she knew what she was doing. The jury could find her guilty of murder or manslaughter, or acquit her if they believe psychiatric problems were to blame.
2: I think it's the social implications of it. I think it's strikes a chord with many, many people. It strikes a chord with I think, obviously, women, because it's atrocious.
1: Her sentence could range from life in prison to confinement in a mental health facility. I'm Lisa Dwyer.
0: America in the Morning for Tuesday, September 1st, 2026, is produced by Jeff McKay. I'm John Trout. This is Westwood One.
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7: ABC News, I'm Sherry Preston. In the middle of the day in a busy Times Square, fear as a woman launched into an attack with a pair of knives. New York City Police Commissioner Jessica Tisch.
8: The subject waved the knives before stabbing a 68-year-old man in the right side of his abdomen in what appears to be a random and unprovoked attack.
7: 20 seconds later, a woman was stabbed. She later died. The man is in the hospital. When police confronted the attacker, she refused to drop her knives. When tasers didn't stop her, two officers opened fire, killing her. Oil prices are up again, and worries about more fighting in the Middle East. The global benchmark Brent crude trading at about $92 a barrel. Gas prices averaging $4.07 a gallon nationwide, according to Gas Buddy. Rescue teams still trying to find survivors in Nepal and Tibet after the massive rock and mudslide there. The death toll now over 1,000 people, with at least 3,000 still missing. This is ABC News.
9: Overnight along the Wasatch Front, the thunderstorms will go to bed, and they're not going to make a comeback, at least not in northern Utah as we head through the rest of the week. 61 for the overnight low, 85 and partly cloudy on Tuesday, lots of sunshine, and mid to upper 80s on Wednesday, Thursday, and Friday. Another little cool down moves in late in the weekend. We'll fall back to the low 80s with partly cloudy skies. From the KSL Weather Center, I'm Kevin Eubank.
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0: America in the Morning continues. Storm watch along the Texas coast. Here's AccuWeather.com meteorologist Matt Rendy.
18: Tropical storm Edward formed in the Gulf of America this past evening, and it continues on a path toward the coast near Texas and Louisiana. AccuWeather hurricane experts are saying it will strengthen during the morning before making landfall around the Texas-Louisiana border early this afternoon. Edward will produce 1 to 2 inches along the Louisiana coast this morning and then intensify this afternoon into tonight as it moves inland. The heaviest area of rain will be 8 to 12 inches with an AccuWeather local storm max of 20 inches in eastern Texas. This could cause significant flooding. And as the storm makes landfall, there could also be wind gusts up to 60 miles per hour near the center of the storm. The rest of the southeast will be largely dry with some afternoon thunderstorms forming near the coast, maybe some heavier storms again in Florida, and areas away from the coast will be hot with highs well into the 90s and even a few 100s. Outside of Edward, it is also going to remain hot with sunshine in the south central U.S.

0: recently been describing post-White House life, lamenting his successor will try to claim credit for his work.
1: And I'll be home and I'll be saying that son of a gun.
0: A week later, he again talked about sitting at home.
1: You don't want to see me cry, but I may be crying.
0: The mixed signals are a Trump hallmark. At last month's White House Correspondents' Dinner redo,
1: I want to save your ratings. I'm pleased to announce my intention to, and this is a somewhat of a scoop, my intention to run for a fourth term as President of the United States. I will be doing that. I will be having an official. In fact, I think I have. I won three times. Now I'm going to do it again.
0: The second time is always better.
1: And the third time will be better yet. I'm only kidding.
0: But ended the night wearing a Trump 2028 hat. Sagar Meghani, Washington.
2: 17 till. More Americans oppose flock cameras, police neighborhood surveillance. Details on that and more when America in the Morning continues after these messages.
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0: It's 5 till. America in the Morning continues. 30 years after the murder of Tupac Shakur, justice was served in a Las Vegas courtroom. The jury in the case of the drive-by murder of the famous rapper found Dwayne Davis guilty. Jurors deliberated for less than 3 hours before finding him guilty of murder with the use of a deadly weapon with the intent to promote, further, or assist a criminal gang. Prosecutors say Davis did not fire the gun that killed Shakur in the drive-by shooting near the Vegas Strip September 7th, 1996, but alleged the longtime leader of a Los Angeles street gang gave the order to gun down Shakur. The 63-year-old faces a possible maximum sentence of life in prison. His taking a knee may have cost him his career, but the activism surrounding Colin Kaepernick continues, correspondent Ed Donahue reports.
1: A decade after Colin Kaepernick took a knee that led to his exile, the ripple effects continue. The San Francisco 49ers quarterback did not stand during the national anthem before a preseason game in 2016 over racial injustice and police brutality.
2: He's exercising his constitutional right to make a statement.
3: They like it when people actually stand for the American flag.
1: Kaepernick huddled with noted sociologist and then 49ers advisor Harry Edwards in the aftermath.
4: And I told him at the time that we talked, I said, you know, this is going to become a major issue because unlike Ariana Smith, who was a woman in a misogynistic society, you are a black male and seen as a greater threat because of the centrality of male activities and male sports. And so there's no way that there's not going to be a price to pay.
1: Kaepernick is biracial. Even as football opportunities dried up, he doubled down on his activism. It wasn't until 2020, after George Floyd was killed in Minnesota, that NFL Commissioner Roger Goodell acknowledged the league misstepped by not listening to players like Colin Kaepernick. I'm Ed Donahue.
0: An Appalachian Trail record holder has done it again. Lisa Dwyer reports on a hiker who has reclaimed his place in the record books.
5: Dale Sanders, who goes by the nickname Graybeard, has reclaimed his record as the oldest hiker to complete the Appalachian Trail. Sanders started last September 6th in West Virginia, hiking the nearly 2,200-mile trail in out-of-order sections with breaks in between, finishing atop Mount Katahdin in Maine. Sanders first set the record in 2017 at age 82. 4 years later, 83-year-old MJ Eberhardt took the title. But within months, Sanders announced his plan for a comeback. By his count, he fell 71 times along the way, including just 200 yards from the finish, finishing at the age of 91. I'm Lisa Dwyer.
0: America in the Morning for Tuesday, September 1st, 2026 is produced by Jeff McKay. I'm John Trout. This is Westwood One.
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9: Good morning. KSL News Time is 5 o'clock. This is Utah's Morning News. I'm Amanda Dixon. Andy has the day off. KSL's top story this hour. Today, a judge is expected to decide if the accused killer of Charlie Kirk will stand trial for murder. KSL News Radio's Cameron Elliott joins us live with the details. Cameron?
10: Amanda, at 10 o'clock this morning, closing arguments will begin that determine if 23-year-old Tyler Robinson will stand trial for aggravated murder, witness tampering, obstruction of justice, and a handful of other charges. Nearly 2 months ago, both sides laid out their evidence during a five-day preliminary trial, which included testimony from Robinson's former roommate and romantic partner, as well as hotly contested ballistic evidence. Today, Judge Tony Graff will hear the closing arguments before ruling if the trial will move forward. Reporting live, Cameron Elliott, KSL News Radio.
9: Flock cameras have been put in the spotlight lately for their ability to scan license plates and keep track of where people are traveling. But the ACLU says they aren't the only camera system people should be aware of. KSL News Radio's Britt Johnson has more.
11: Other brands like Motorola and Axon are just as problematic as Flock cameras, according to the Utah American Civil Liberties Union. Legal Director Jason Groth says they've drafted a model bill that lays out what kinds of regulations they want lawmakers to enact when it comes to these cameras.
12: Government agency is going to use this type of technology. It really needs to lock down its purpose. Why are these cameras being used? And secondly, how long that data is going to be retained and who can access that data.
11: Groth says that would be a compromise. Ideally, no use of the cameras would eliminate the problems altogether, but they understand that cities want to use them, so they at least want policies in place. Britt Johnson, KSL News Radio.
9: KSL's top national stories this hour. The Trump administration will be allowed to continue construction on the White House ballroom, even as the legal battles continue. ABC News Chief White House Correspondent Mary Bruce says the sprawling 90,000 square foot project is a priority for the president.
13: There are still legal battles to come, but bottom line, Trump will likely be able to finish building the ballroom, which the administration says is already 65% complete. It's the centerpiece of his White House makeover, which also includes a new helipad.
9: The high court ruled 5-4, allowing the construction to move forward. Chief Justice John Roberts dissented, calling the construction likely unlawful and saying Congress should have a say in the construction because they control the power of the purse. President Trump's proclamation temporarily allowing millions of pounds of beef into the country at a reduced tariff rate starts today.
14: The going rate for ground beef, according to federal figures, is $6.89 per pound on the American ranches where that meat comes from.
15: There's definitely a crisis when it comes to cattle right now.
14: Michigan cattle raiser Kevin Minney says that allowing cheaper imported beef into the market may eventually lower prices for consumers. But at the same time,
15: the overall herd size in the United States is the lowest that it's been since 1951.
14: And he says the imports may hamper efforts to grow that herd. Jim Ryan, ABC News.
9: The Canyon School District has a new campaign focused on letting students know it's cool to not vape.
16: It's really exciting to see that the majority of our students here are nicotine free in Canyon School District.
9: District Prevention Specialist Ellie Bichard says they are introducing their nicotine-free CSD campaign by putting posters in the schools that participated in the surveys to show vaping is not the norm. The survey found 92% of Canyon students have never vaped. Today is the day reservations will open for the Salt Lake Temple celebration, an event anticipated for years after the temple was closed for renovations. KSL News Radio's Brianna Willis joins us live. Brianna?
17: Amanda, the free tickets to tour the newly remodeled Salt Lake City Temple will be available today online starting at 11 a.m. While tickets are encouraged, Senior Event Manager Jen Allen says they are not required.
18: Our message is that everybody is welcome. We want everyone to come, especially those people who just seem to be dropping by or passing through Salt Lake City and didn't know or plan ahead of time.
17: Tours start April 5th and will continue for 6 months. Event planners say this open house will not be like others. The 180-year-old temple has been closed since 2019, and to celebrate its reopening, performances, exhibits, and activities will be available around Temple Square. Live, Brianna Willis, KSL News Radio.
9: First look traffic on your Tuesday morning, and here is Jason Jones. Good morning, Jason.
19: Good morning, Amanda. Things are moving well for you out there this morning. There's no accidents or delays to speak of at this point. Highway speeds on I-15 to greet you this morning. I'm Jason Jones with the KSL Traffic Center.
9: Hey, University of Utah football fans only have to wait two more days before the season opener against the University of Idaho. Quarterback Devin Dampier says he can't wait to hear Rice-Eccles Stadium rocking.
20: People don't understand, like, Rice-Eccles. It's really crazy to be in there. Like, I've been in so many stadiums. You know, the only one I would ever say competed with us was I played in Auburn and A&M, and for me to say we compete with that, like, Rice-Eccles gets loud, so I'm excited that, you know, I play here.
9: The BYU Cougars start the season ranked 14th in the country, and quarterback Bear Bachmeyer is excited to get back on the grass at Lavelle Edwards Stadium to see if they can improve over last year's season that got them to the conference championship game.
21: Feeling excited, feeling ready. It's always good to be in Les with the guys and Cougar Nation, so just really excited.
9: The Cougars host Utah Tech on Saturday. The kick is at 6 p.m. Pregame here on KSL News Radio starts at 4. Utah State also kicks off their season on Saturday, and the school just announced they'll be renaming their stadium at the start of 2027. The stadium, now known as Maverick Stadium, will become the Jim Lobb Family Stadium. The school says the Lobb family has been supporting and investing in Utah State for years, and this is their way of saying thank you. An ultra runner is looking to become the first documented person to run 50K runs in 50 days. And it's all to help the Make-A-Wish Foundation. This morning, Brady McDonald is running in St. George. KSL News Radio, Spencer Mahan has more.
22: This will be McDonald's 39th stop out of 50, with the finish being in Hawaii. And this is far from his first ultramarathon. He's run the Moab 240 and the Arizona Monster 300, just to name a few. McDonald decided to do the challenge quite a bit before he went after it.
23: We decided in that period between the 240 and the 300 that I was going to run 50K in all 50 states in 50 consecutive days, and we thought we were going to do it over a year. We're going to raise $1 million for Make-A-Wish.
22: As of the recording of this story, he's raised almost $600,000 for the Make-A-Wish Foundation as he rolls into St. George. Spencer Mahan, KSL News Radio.
9: That is just hard for me to even imagine. That's like running two marathons a day for 50 days. Wow, that is some kind of in shape. All right, coming up, we're going to get our first look at the morning commute. Looks pretty quiet out there this early hour, but we'll check it next on KSL News Radio.
24: Matthew.
25: Huh? Oh, sorry.
24: It's okay. I just need you to listen to me.
25: I know that a lot of times, Mom, it might not seem like I'm listening to you, but I am. I hear you. And what you say really does matter to me.
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26: All the talks we've had over the years, including what you've told me about not using alcohol and other drugs, they stick with me. 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
25: Thanks, Mom, for never giving up and always being my biggest fan.
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19: And it is an accident-free commute so far this morning. What does that mean to you? Well, it means you're going to be rolling at regular speeds through the Salt Lake Valley from the point of the mountain to downtown Salt Lake City. No resistance at all. Likewise, no problems right now on Bangor Highway, Mountain View Corridor, the Belt Route. That's all looking good. Coming out of Tooele on the 201 or I-80, no problems there if you are down in Utah County. Likewise, it is looking fantastic all the way up to the point of the mountain on I-15. No bunching up yet on 2100 North or Corey B. Ride Highway. Also looking good on Pioneer Crossing. Cormick?
20: Looking really good through Weber and Davis County. I-15, no slowdowns from Brigham City all the way into Salt Lake. Might have some light delays both directions of SR-193 at Hillfield Road, the south gate into Hill Air Force Base, but the gate in Roy and Clearfield looking pretty good. I'm Cormick Bone in the KSL Traffic Center.
0: Been a fairly nice day with partly cloudy skies and temperatures in the upper 80s, but severe thunderstorms in central southern Utah are pushing north to the Wasatch Front tonight. Look for heavy rain, lightning, thunder, and wind lasting through about midnight to 1 a.m. Overnight lows will be in the 60s, partly cloudy and drier on Tuesday with a high of 85. We'll settle into the mid-80s with sunshine for Wednesday, Thursday. From the KSL Weather Center, I'm Kevin Eubank.
9: Let's see where we are this morning. 61 degrees. It's chilly in downtown Salt Lake City. Coming up, how would you like to buy a whole town? There's a town, and it's only about an hour from San Diego. 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
7: Stolen Voices of Dole Valley, a gripping new 9-part investigative podcast about a serial killer you've probably never heard of, Warren Forrest. A sadistic predator who prowled the Pacific Northwest in the early 70s. He hid behind the deeds of Ted Bundy. And he's only been convicted of 2 murders, but is suspected of many more. Since the release of Stolen Voices of Dole Valley, a witness identified in the podcast could lead investigators to the remains of Jamie Grissom.
8: He ran into the woods. He said he stumbled. As he fell down, he looks up and sees the body of a young woman.
7: And now the FBI is testing forensic evidence that had been collecting dust for decades. This cold case is now red hot. Binge the entire season of Stolen Voices of Dole Valley right now, wherever you get your podcasts. And make sure to hit that subscribe button so you don't miss out on the latest breaking news. If you're talking, they
10: 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We all want our kids to grow up safe and healthy. 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So talk, they hear you.
9: You can do it if you try. KSL News Time is 5:14. The three things you need to know this hour. First,
3: Tyler Robinson will be back in court today as the judge decides if he will stand trial for the murder of political influencer Charlie Kirk. I'm KSL News Radio's Cameron Elliott.
9: Second, the Utah American Civil Liberties Union says flock cameras aren't the only systems local cities are using to track license plates. They say several other companies do exactly the same thing. Third, traffic and weather together.
19: A clean, clear drive so far for your Tuesday morning. Good speeds on all your major highways and side streets. I'm Jason Jones in the KSL Traffic Center.
11: Starting to dry things out today with partly cloudy skies and a 20% chance for rain. I'm Matt Johnson.
9: Right now, 61 degrees at the KSL Common Spirit Health Studios. 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
12: From ABC News, I'm Sherry Preston. Right in the middle of one of the busiest intersections in the world, a fatal stabbing. ABC's Hannah Batah has the latest on what happened in New York's Times Square when a woman stabbed two people in what's described as a random and unprovoked attack.
13: Police say 49-year-old Pamela Cisneros pulled two knives from a red Target bag and began her attack. Police say her first victim was a 68-year-old man who had just stepped out of the subway, standing with his wife, waiting to cross the street. Just 20 seconds later, the next attack, one block north. A 32-year-old woman was stabbed in the stomach. She later died at the hospital.
12: And then police moved in, first tasing Cisneros, then when she lunged at officers with the knives, they shot and killed her. Death toll from the flooding in Nepal and China has now passed 1,000 people, with almost 4,000 still missing. Death toll from Grand Canyon flooding, 2, with one unaccounted for. Dan Evans was one of those airlifted out. He has hiked the canyon for years.
14: It sounded like a train, which is unusual for the canyon. It's pretty quiet down there generally. It just sounded like boulders were falling down the canyon, like maybe a train was coming and it was getting closer and closer.
12: Storm preps now underway in Texas.
15: Use this as an opportunity to get prepared. This is the first tropical storm that Texas has faced this calendar year.
12: Texas Governor Greg Abbott, as Edward approaches the Gulf Coast, Houston could get a lot of rainfall. 30 years after the murder of rapper Tupac Shakur, Dwayne Davis has been convicted of murder for his involvement. Derek Stanton performed with Tupac years ago.
16: Dwayne Davis convicted himself, y'all. You know what I mean? The only reason we're even here today is because Dwayne Davis felt the need to profit off of his crimes. And so we're thankful that he did that, because now we have the day of justice like we're having today.
12: You're listening to ABC News.
9: An entire town, just 1 hour outside of San Diego, is up for sale. ABC's Hannah Batah has the details on Campo, California.
13: A 15-acre plot of land with 35 buildings, including 28 residential buildings, its own post office, a church, VFW post, and even a border patrol facility. All for a cool $6 million.
9: Wow, $6 million for that many structures? That seems like a steal. That close to San Diego? The town dates back to 1885. It later became a U.S. Army base for World War II before reverting back to private property. It's being marketed as a community with untapped potential.
17: Hey, I'm John Smith from 103.5 The Arrow, and I've got your music news in a minute. Dolly Parton laid to rest over the weekend in a private family funeral in Nashville, buried beside her husband, Carl Dean. Back in 2014, Dolly was asked what song she wanted played at her funeral. You might expect I Will Always Love You, but that was not her choice. She picked an old country gospel hymn called If We Ever Meet Again. Billie Eilish, Grammy Award-winning artist, fashion icon, and songwriter, but on Saturday, she added minister to her resume when she officiated her big brother Phineas's wedding. So rock stars have resumes? No? Okay. In case you don't know, Phineas has co-written and produced basically all of Billie's music. She has called him her best friend and once said he was the only reason she went anywhere in the world. Finally, a supergroup called the Cretan Family, consisting of Billy Joe Armstrong from Green Day, Travis Barker of Blink 182, Tim Armstrong of Rancid, and former Ramones bassist CJ Ramone, played the official 50th anniversary of the Ramones at the Hollywood Forever Cemetery in Los Angeles, tearing through the Ramones' greatest hits, bringing out some surprise guests, including John Travolta and Billy Idol. Pretty punk. There you go. That is your music in a minute here on KSL News Radio. I'm John Smith reporting.
9: 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Right now it's 519. 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
19: And the Salt Lake Valley is looking pretty fantastic for you this morning. No delays or accidents on I-15, the Bell Route. West side, it's looking great on Bangor Highway, Mountain View Corridor. No problems on I-80 and the 201. And down in Utah County, no problems at all on your way from Payson up to the point of the mountain. It's going to be rolling at regular speeds. If you're headed up into the canyons, Provo Canyon's looking pretty decent at this point. No problems on your major feeders over to I-15 right now either. Cormick?
18: Looking smooth through Weber and Davis County, I-15. No delays from Brigham City all the way down to Salt Lake. We're also seeing some volume easing at the Southgate into Hill Air Force Base. Still a little slow eastbound on SR-193 as you approach Hillfield Road. But otherwise, you're looking good on your way into the base. I'm Cormick Bone in the KSL Traffic Center.
11: KSL 7-day forecast. Hey, we're going to be drying things out generally. Look for a high of 84 today. Partly cloudy. 20% chance for the valley. But the mountaintops, pretty good thunderstorm chances. Tomorrow, a little bit breezy, drier air, 85, and mostly clear. 87 degrees. Thursday looks great. Mostly sunny skies. We'll go to 88, mostly sunny on your Friday. But by Saturday, clouds start to pick up, partly cloudy, 86. Sunday, mostly cloudy, 30% chance, 83. And then we've got a chance for storms, working in here on Monday, 82. From the KSL Weather Center, I'm Matt Johnson.
9: It's on the cool side this morning. I almost need a jacket. It's 61 degrees downtown. That feels nice. 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Today is Tuesday, and I tell you, this is going to be fun because we have Big Ticket Tuesday, BYU Ticket Tuesday. Every Tuesday before a home game, we have three pair of tickets to give away on KSL News Radio. So the first home game is this Saturday, Utah Tech at BYU, and we will give away a three pair of tickets. The way you get entered is you go to ksl.com/win, and then you listen for keywords. We'll give out a keyword three times today. Once this morning at 7:28, then we'll give it away either during Brightside or Inside Sources, and then in Jeff Kaplan's Afternoon News. And then when you get that keyword, you enter that for extra entries, and that will just increase your chances of winning. So we'll have tickets to the game Saturday, Wednesday, then Arizona at BYU on September 12th. The next home game after that is Iowa State at BYU on October 9th. That'll be a good one. Notre Dame at BYU on October 17th. That's going to be a great game. And then Arizona State at BYU on Halloween, and Baylor at BYU in November, and Cincinnati. They close out the season with Cincinnati at BYU November 28th. A lot of great home games this year. And we'll give away three pair of tickets every Tuesday before the home games here on KSL News Radio.
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9: 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Food issues are widespread with recalls, pricey ingredients, and a lack of supply. Some meal kit subscribers are seeing it in their deliveries. USA Today reports there have been missing items, incomplete orders, and spoiled food. Subscription services Blue Apron and Marley Spoon acknowledge the issues and said they will work to do better. OpenAI denies stealing any trade secrets after Apple accused the company of it earlier this year. Apple sued them for it. Reuters reports a judge says they failed to provide any proof that confidential information was stolen. The Federal Trade Commission and 22 states filed a lawsuit against Amazon, saying it defrauded advertisers on its website. It claims Amazon overcharged 1.2 million advertising customers by misleading them on prices and said it was offering competitive prices when it was actually inflating them. Amazon denies those allegations. All right, let's get a look now at your money at this moment. Where did we close yesterday? The markets closed down. The Dow was down 374. That was 0.7%. S&P closed down 25. That was 0.3%. The Nasdaq down just 0.1%. And let's see where the futures are this morning. We're down again. Dow futures down 297. That's another 0.5%. S&P futures down 42. That's 0.5%. But the Nasdaq futures down 306. That's 1%. Crude oil is up $2 this morning. We're at $87.80 a barrel. Coming up on KSL, we'll get another early look at your morning commute. Traffic and weather together is next on KSL News Radio.
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19: And right now, we don't have any accidents on I-15 or any delays, really, if you're traveling out of Utah County, around the point of the mountain, and through Salt Lake City into, or through Salt Lake County into downtown Salt Lake City. It's going to be rolling at regular speeds through that entire stretch. Mountain View Corridor, Bangor Highway are looking really good in the Salt Lake Valley. Looks like we've got a little bit of a problem. This is going to be northbound on Mountain View. As you head up around Harvest Hills, got some construction barrels out. And the right lane is blocked there. Also seeing some flashing vehicles, flashing lights. I think we have a minor accident in that area as well. Cormick?
18: Right now, it's the gate in Clearfield getting the heaviest, trying to get into the Hill Air Force Base. Both directions of Main Street at 650 North, seeing some pretty heavier congestion. But on I-15, you shouldn't see any slowdowns from Ogden all the way into Salt Lake. Likewise, on Highway 89, the West Davis Corridor, Legacy Highway, all looking good as you come all the way down into Salt Lake County. I'm Cormick Bone in the KSL Traffic Center.
9: Let's get a look at this forecast. Today we have a slight chance of a shower. When is that? I guess mostly in the afternoon hours. Our high today will be about like yesterday, 84 degrees. More sunshine tomorrow. In fact, more sunshine tomorrow through Friday. And we'll warm up to 88. So tomorrow, 85, 87, Thursday, 88 on Friday. That's the warmest of the next seven. We don't get into the 90s in the seven-day forecast. Saturday, we get some more clouds, with the best chance for rain looking like Sunday, Monday. Now, we've got another storm system moving in late Sunday into Monday. This morning, though, it's chilly. We have fair skies and 61 degrees downtown.
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9: Good morning. KSL News time is 5:30. Andy has the day off. KSL's top story this hour, massive flooding in Zion National Park has forced the closure of the east side, and potential rain today could mean the area isn't done with flooding yet. KSL News Radio's Brianna Willis joins us live. Brianna?
7: Amanda, Casey Woodward and his wife came to Zion National Park from Washington State. They'd planned to hike the Narrows, but after receiving the flash flood warning, decided to wait another day, but leaving proved harder than they thought.
8: There were rocks coming across the road, and we're like, let's get out of here. And then that waterfall busted over the cliff side.
7: Today, Zion Mount Carmel Highway remains closed due to rockfall. No opening date is yet posted. While rain isn't expected at the park today, the recently flooded town of Orangeville is watching the skies with a 50% chance of rain and thunderstorms. 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
9: Utah Senator John Curtis visited Emery County and Orangeville, where the cleanup is underway after some large-scale flash flooding damaged homes.
10: It's amazing how we handle disasters like this in Utah, the community coming together.
9: He says he wants to make sure people have access to federal resources as they start to recover. A Utah family that runs the Jacob Lake Inn on the north rim of the Grand Canyon says they dealt with devastating fires last summer, and now it's flooding that's keeping people away.
14: We would normally be at 100% capacity. In fact, we would have people coming in and coming through looking for reservations and places to be able to stay. And this year, we are at less than 50%.
9: Melinda Rich Marshall says they've had over 70 cancellations because of the recent flash flooding. She says they are lobbying to see if they can get federal financial aid for their losses to help them stay in business. We are learning more about a shooting that took place last night in the downtown area of Salt Lake City. KSL News Radio's Cameron Elliott joins us live with the latest. Cameron?
15: Amanda, the Salt Lake City Police Department say they were first called to 400 South and 600 East last night shortly after 8 o'clock. After reports of a man that had been displaying, quote, psychotic behavior as he reportedly ran across the road while hitting cars and windshields.
20: That individual had a knife, and after they encountered the gentleman, ended up firing shots at him.
15: Glenn Mills with the Salt Lake City Police Department says the man was sent to the hospital in what officials described as serious condition, but he is expected to survive. Reporting live, Cameron Elliott, KSL News Radio.
9: KSL's top national stories this hour, the Secretary of the Army is stepping down. ABC's Karen Hua reports.
28: Dan Driscoll resigned last night. He was the youngest Army Secretary in history. He was confirmed just 18 months ago, sworn in by his old law school friend, Vice President J.D. Vance. Sources say his exit follows growing tension with Hegseth over the firing and sidelining of senior officers. Driscoll had also become popular on Capitol Hill and had a direct line to the White House through Vance.
9: Driscoll's departure follows the ouster of one of his allies from the Army, as well as the rollback of a drone program he had championed. Labor unions are seeing record support in the country. ABC's Mike Dubusky has more.
29: Almost half of Americans surveyed in a new Gallup poll want labor unions to grow their influence in the U.S. That's about double the amount of people who want to see unions have less influence. The last time that type of support was this high was in 2000. However, only 27% of people say they actually expect unions to become stronger in the future, with a larger share, 34%, expecting their influence to shrink.
9: It's only the second time in the last 25 years, a majority of Republicans have indicated support for organized labor. A new memorial has been placed near the Utah State Capitol in memory of a black man who arrived in Utah as a slave in the late 1840s and was later killed.
11: He had a relationship with a white woman, and someone discovered that they had this relationship, and he was killed because of that love relationship that he had with that woman.
9: Sima Hadithi, African American Heritage and Culture Foundation Executive Director Robert Birch, says Thomas Coleman was part of the group sent from Salt Lake City to rescue the Willie and Martin Handcart Company stranded in Wyoming. First look traffic now, and here is Jason Jones.
19: And it looks like the problem that we have down in the Saratoga Springs area is actually on the southbound side of Mountain View Corridor. There are construction barrels out, and so it was two lanes becoming one as people tried to turn west onto the Corey B. Wright Highway. It's making things pretty dicey down there right now, but we expect that to clear out here in the next few minutes. I'm Jason Jones in the KSL Traffic Center.
9: Two men have been charged in an Oregon court, accused of running a million-dollar romance scam across multiple states, including Utah. KSL News Radio's Reagan Edelman has the story.
12: Police say this dates back to February of 2022. Dejan Love would pose as wealthy on dating apps, and Taylor Chan would act as his financial advisor. They say Love's alter egos included an NFL player, a real estate investor, and more. They'd encourage women to put money into non-existent investment accounts and then ghost them and keep the funds. Police say the pair received about $1.3 million from victims. Both Chan and Love were arrested at the Boise airport last week. Federal investigators say they found 26 victims, but there could be more. And they're looking for more across Utah, New Mexico, California, Oregon, Nevada, and Idaho. Reagan Edelman, KSL News Radio.
9: A piece of the Great Salt Lake Meteor will soon be on display at the University of Utah. KSL News Radio's Alexandria Bonilla reports.
13: People across the state heard and saw the fireball fly through the sky back in August 2022. That meteor ended up crashing into the Great Salt Lake South Shore. A fragment of that meteorite is now going to be on display at the U. Sutton Building. It's the largest piece recovered and is roughly the size of a fist. The meteorite itself is not super unique. The university's expert says its makeup is similar to about 80 to 85% of other meteorites. But it is the oldest thing you will likely ever see. It's 4.5 billion years old, where dinosaur bones at the museum are only 65 million years old. Alexandria Bonilla, KSL News Radio.
9: Today is September 1st, and for many, that means it's fall. 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
16: Hallelujah.
17: That's right. The official first day of fall isn't until September 22nd, but pumpkin spice lattes have already been out for over a week. The sunset will now be before 8 p.m. The leaves are already changing, even earlier this year because of the drought and the lowering temperatures we're experiencing.
21: Well, you know what? At least the weather's turned.
22: Oh, sweater weather.
21: Sweater weather.
22: 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Oh.
17: 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So what do you think? Is it fall already?
16: Hallelujah.
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7: And we've been talking all morning about how great the commute has been, and that continues now. As you roll on I-15 through the Salt Lake Valley to downtown Salt Lake City, you're going to do so at regular speeds. No problems at all. Likewise, down in Utah County, no problems from Payson to the Point of the Mountain on I-15. If you're looking for trouble over on the side streets, well, you're not really going to find it. You're starting to see a little bit of an increased volume on Mountain View Corridor around 3500 South, also on Bangor Highway in that same spot, but so far it's no major delays, just a few extra cars on the road. The only real trouble spot we've got is southbound on Mountain View Corridor as you around Harvest Hills and turn to go west on the Corey B. Ride Highway, but they have removed those construction barrels, so we expect that the delays that have been in place there are going to clear out here in the next couple of minutes. Cormick?
8: Just the normal congestion in Weber and Davis County, northbound on Main Street approaching 650 North in Clearfield, getting pretty slow near that gate into Hill Air Force Base and the I-15 junction. But once you're on I-15, you shouldn't see any delays from Brigham City all the way down into Salt Lake. Same story on all your other major freeways through there, so it's a pretty good drive coming into work. I'm Cormick Bone in the KSL Traffic Center.
9: Hey, we're going to drive things out a bit today. Look for a high of 84, partly cloudy skies, and most of the Wasatch, just looking at a 20% chance. Most storms stay in the high country. 85 tomorrow, mostly sunny skies and a little bit breezy. 87, mostly sunny by Thursday. From the KSL Weather Center, I'm Matt Johnson.
6: It's on the cool side this morning, 61 degrees downtown. Coming up in a moment, we'll go to Dallas and speak with Jim Ryan about all of this beef that is headed to the United States after that tariff rate was dropped, at least for a period of time, and some 300,000 tons of beef is coming into the U.S. Will that drop the price of beef? And how will that affect U.S. ranchers and their herds and the price they're getting for their meat? We're going to follow up on all of that with Jim coming up in a moment. Here on KSL, streaming live at KSL.com and on the app for KSL News Radio. 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
10: Hi, this is Doug Wright, and there are three terrific productions underway right now at Hale Center Theater. Let's start with the newest on the Jewel Box stage. It's Moriarty, a new Sherlock Holmes adventure, pitting Holmes against his arch rival and mentor, Professor James Moriarty, in a delightful and even humorous tale. And by the way, at the end of the play, when the curtain falls, the cast comes out to take their bows. You'll be amazed at how few actors actually brought this story to life. On the center stage, Joseph and the Amazing Technicolor Dream Coat. This is an absolute favorite. And the young theater goer who was sitting behind me kept saying, "This is so cool," and he absolutely nailed it. It's on the center stage. And don't forget Thornton Wilder's Our Town. It's an American classic. All three showing now at Hale Center Theater. Don't forget to

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16: 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The three things you need to know this hour. First,
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16: Second, Salt Lake City police say their officer shot a man near 4th South and 6th East last night after he refused to drop a knife. Third, traffic and weather together.
18: And it's a great looking commute so far. Good speeds on I-15 into downtown Salt Lake City, both directions along the Wasatch Front. I'm Jason Jones of the KSL Traffic Center.
19: Mountain thunderstorms possible today, then drier air. I'm Matt Johnson.
16: Right now, 63 degrees at the KSL Common Spirit Health Studios. Time for KSL's top national stories.
20: ABC News, I'm Sherry Preston. Within a matter of seconds, two people stabbed in Times Square. Police moving in, trying to tase the woman wielding the knives in New York. When she threatened cops, they opened fire, killing her. More from ABC's Phil Tate in Times Square this morning.
21: Cops say that the attacker had a documented mental health history with the department, two incidents dating back to both 2018 and 2019. All of this chaos unfolding here in Times Square, where thousands of tourists come to each and every day. A random stabbing on these two innocent people. That suspect was shot and killed.
20: The attacker, 49-year-old Pamela Cisneros, one victim dying of her wounds, the other still in the hospital this morning. Search teams digging through mud and rock, trying to find survivors of the flash flooding in Nepal. About 4,000 people are still missing, the death toll over 1,000. Texas and Louisiana getting ready for Tropical Storm Edward, set to make landfall later today with potentially dangerous rain and storm surge. This is ABC News.
16: Lots of beef is headed to the U.S. after President Trump reduced tariff rates on the meat. ABC News national correspondent Jim Ryan joins me live. Where's it coming from, Jim?
22: Well, largely from Brazil. It's coming from beef producing countries, but also Uruguay, potentially Argentina, New Zealand. We get our beef from a lot of places around the world. But yes, this 90-day proclamation takes effect today. So these beef, and it's specifically, Amanda, beef trimmings. It's not steak and it's not cattle. It's beef trimmings. Those trimmings come into the country. They are then blended with U.S. beef, which is fattier, and then sold as ground beef. So it's that one particular product coming in, 661 million pounds over the next 3 months. The president's goal, and at this very reduced tariff rate, the goal then, and he said he wants it sold at a 25% discount to U.S. consumers. Will it work? Maybe, maybe not. Even at that amount, 300,000 metric tons, that's only about 2% of the U.S. beef consumption over that time.
16: So will it drop the price of ground beef and only ground beef, you're saying, not other steaks or other cuts?
22: Correct. That's right. Yeah, just ground beef. That's the product that most Americans use, right? It's used much more popular than steaks and other stuff. Even the president was asked about that last night. ABC News asked him, will the lower beef prices take effect before the midterm? He said he's not sure.
0: Hmm. But U.S. ranchers are not happy about this, correct?
22: They're not. Yeah, they've been dealing with economic headwinds for some time, just trying to stay afloat. The U.S. cattle herd has shrunk to its lowest in about 75 years, 86.2 million head as of January of this year. And a lot of it has to do with drought and fires and all the rest of it, taking up the hay and the other feed that they'd be giving to cattle. And without the hay, they can't raise cattle. Without cattle, they can't make money. And so, yeah, it just doesn't make sense to raise a lot more cattle until it does make sense.
0: See, I would think that with the price of beef being that high, it would make sense to raise cattle because the price is so high. But you're saying that just the costs that go into raising the herds is just too much?
22: Yes, exactly. And then, of course, fuel costs. You know, ranchers and farmers, they use a lot of petroleum. And if those prices are up, that simply adds another headwind to the entire equation there. But yeah, so beef prices are way up. Cattle ranchers are seeing some portion of that, but you know, the rest of the economics of it makes it very difficult to try to turn a profit.
0: Is there any talk of subsidies to help the ranchers, you know, get the beef their herd, pardon the pun, beef their herds back up?
22: Not necessarily subsidies, but I mean, there are programs in place. The president now has announced a separate program which will ease some of the inspection requirements so that ranchers can process their own cattle, process their own beef coming out. And that would take out several steps, take out the middleman who might do the inspection beyond that. This all comes, of course, at a time when, you know, we've had a lot of foodborne illnesses this summer. And there are concerns among a lot of people that cutting out any inspection service at all or any inspection process could make that even worse.
0: Yeah, we don't need that. Jim, thank you. Jim Ryan with me on The In-Depth at 15 and 45. 5:49 now, traffic and weather together, brought to you by UCCU. Big on business, including merchant services. Love where you bank. And back over you, Jason.
18: And that little trouble spot that we had southbound on Mountain View Corridor around Harvest Hills has cleared out now. Like I said, they removed those construction barrels. So we expected that the delays would go away, and they have. Northbound on Mountain View Corridor, still looking pretty good around Harvest Hills as well. Staying down in Utah County, I-15 up to the point of the mountain is rolling at regular speeds. And then you round the point of the mountain and you roll through the Salt Lake Valley, also at regular speeds into downtown Salt Lake City. You are starting to see some bunching happening Mountain View Corridor on the northbound side at 3500 South and Bangor Highway in the same spot. But that's pretty much the only trouble that we've got going on. There's not really other action happening so far this morning. Cormick.
8: Just light and normal delays to expect in Weber and Davis counties at the gates into Hill Air Force Base, both directions of 193 at the South Gate, and both directions of Main Street at 650 North in Clearfield. Starting to see some light volumes increasing in Roy, southbound 1900 West and eastbound 5600 South before you get to I-15 there as well. On I-15, though, still no slowdowns all the way from Brigham City into Salt Lake. 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Cormick Bone in the KSL Traffic Center.
13: KSL 7-day forecast. How about September 1st? Looking good today. Partly cloudy, 20% chance, 84. We've got mountain storms today, but by tomorrow, most everybody dry, 85, mostly sunny, and a little bit breezy. 87, warming nicely on Thursday, mostly clear. We keep it mostly clear with a high of 88 on Friday. That's likely our warmest of the next seven. Saturday, 86, partly cloudy. Sunday, mostly cloudy, 30% chance for rain, and 83. By Labor Day, I do have a chance for storms in there with a high of 82. From the KSL Weather Center, I'm Matt Johnson.
0: Right now, 63 degrees downtown, and the 7-day forecast brought to you by Performance Automotive Bountiful.
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0: 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A new study from Wallet Hub has narrowed down the best places to retire. Looking at affordability, quality of life, and health care, the best cities are in Florida. They are Orlando, Miami, and Tampa. The low taxes are what really do it, with Florida having no estate inheritance tax or income tax. A federal judge says the battle of the PB&Js can continue. J.M. Smucker's lawsuit against Trader Joe's over frozen crustless sandwiches will continue. Smucker says Trader Joe's version is too similar to Uncrustables and violates their trademark. Southeast Asia, specifically Indonesia, is emerging as a major aluminum exporter. It comes as the war in Iran continues and the price for the metal skyrockets. The country is using its coal reserve to do so despite concerns from environmentalists. All right, let's get a look at your money at this moment. The futures markets are down this morning. Dow futures down 271. That's 0.5%. S&P futures down 38. That's 0.5%. The Nasdaq futures off 286. That is 1%. It's time for Cougar Tracks, brought to you by Zions Bank. Here is BYU insider Mitch Harper.
29: In the backdrop of the highly anticipated BYU football season is the behind-the-scenes shuffling within BYU's athletic department. Last Thursday, BYU announced that head coach Kalani Sitake would no longer report to athletic director Brian Santiago. Instead, he and the BYU football program would report to BYU vice president Keith Vorkink. Santiago remains the athletic director, but will no longer oversee the football program. The media was able to get Satake's initial thoughts on the move, and to no surprise, he's looking to keep the focus on the field.
30: My job is to be the head football coach of BYU and take care of these young men and then try to give the fans what they deserve. I want to be focused on, I'm not going to really worry about that stuff right now, just focus on the team.
29: Good thing for Satake and BYU football, the on-field product becomes the focus, starting with Saturday's game against Utah Tech at 6 p.m. right here on KSL. With Cougar Tracks, I'm Mitch Harper on your legacy home of the BYU Cougars, KSL News Radio.
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0: 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Love where you bank. And back over to you, Jason.
18: And as we always say, green means go, and there's plenty of green on the map this morning. If you are coming out of the out of Utah County, around the point of the mountain, it is looking excellent there. No problems at all through the Salt Lake Valley into downtown Salt Lake City on I-15. Bunching that we had over on Mountain View Corridor and Bangor Highway, there's still a little busyness there, but it's less than it was just a few minutes ago, so that's even looking good. Down in Utah County, no problems on I-15. Mountain View Corridor around Harvest Hills has cleared out, so no problems there either. 2100 North and Pioneer Crossing in Lehigh also looking good. Cormac?
8: I-15 running smooth through Weber and Davis counties as well, but it is just the regular slowdowns to expect. Right now in Clearfield is the heaviest both directions of Main Street approaching 650 North, especially southbound. Those delays reaching back past 800 North right now. So it's a little bit difficult to get on the freeway, but once you're on any of your major roadways, you shouldn't see any slowdowns on your way into Salt Lake. I'm Cormac Bowen in the KSL Traffic Center.
0: We do have a slight chance of a shower this afternoon. The high today, 84, 85 and sunshine tomorrow, 87 Thursday, 88 and sunshine on Friday. That's the warmest day of the next seven. Then we've got another chance of storms coming in Sunday and Monday of next week. Right now, it's 63 degrees downtown.
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0: Good morning. KSL News Time is 6 o'clock. This is Utah's Morning News. I'm Amanda Dixon. Andy has the day off. KSL's top story this hour, the Church of Jesus Christ of Latter-day Saints is hosting an event at Temple Square today where they will unveil a lot of new details about the Salt Lake Temple celebration. Tickets for the event also will be available starting a little later this morning. KSL News Radio's Brianna Willis joins us live. Brianna?
11: Amanda, tickets will be available at templesquare.org starting at 11 a.m. today. The temple has been closed since 2019, and Senior Event Manager Jen Allen says plans for the reopening have been going on almost as long.
12: This event is called a celebration on purpose. It was actually President Nelson, when we first presented early ideas for the celebration, he said, "This is not a normal open house. It should be called a celebration."
11: The temple will be open for tours starting April 5th and ending in October. During that time, there will also be exhibits, performances, and activities on Temple Square. Live, Brianna Willis, KSL News Radio.
0: The Canyon School District has launched a new campaign challenging myths about rampant use of vaping. 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
14: New data from the district shows 92% of students have never vaped. That's a much lower number than students who were surveyed expected. They believed one-third of their peers vaped. Prevention specialist for Canyon School District, Ellie Bichard, explains the goal of the campaign.
15: The vast majority of students are not using these substances, and sharing this information with via our prevention efforts is going to empower our young students, our young people, as a community to make healthier decisions and realize that being drug-free is actually the norm.
14: The campaign is funded with a Salt Lake County Health Department grant. Bichard says each school in the district will put up their individual data to show the real number of students who use substance and to emphasize a positive social norm. Michelle Rowe, KSL News Radio.
0: KSL's top national stories this hour. The U.S. Supreme Court gave the Trump administration approval to continue with construction on the White House ballroom, even as legal battles continue in the courts. ABC News Chief White House Correspondent Mary Bruce reports the ruling all but guarantees the building will be completed before court appeals are resolved.
1: The sprawling 90,000 square foot project, a personal priority for the president.
2: I think it'll be the finest ballroom of its kind anywhere in the world.
1: The justices did not rule on whether the construction is legal, but said the historic preservationists who challenged it likely do not have the grounds to sue. But in a surprising dissent, Chief Justice John Roberts calling the construction likely unlawful, saying Congress should have a say and that the president likely infringed on the legislature's power of the purse.
0: The administration says the ballroom is already 65% complete. Over the next 3 months, 661 million pounds of beef will be allowed into the country at a reduced tariff rate.
3: This is Jim Ryan. The tariff reductions may eventually trickle down to grocery store meat counters. But John Newton of the American Farm Bureau Federation says there are no guarantees.
13: The president has said that it will have a 25% discount, but we're not exactly sure how that would operate in a complicated supply chain.
3: What's more, 300,000 metric tons over 3 months is still only about 2% of U.S. beef consumption. Jim Ryan, ABC News.
0: The man accused of killing Charlie Kirk will be back in court today as the judge decides if they will move forward with a murder trial. KSL News Radio's Cameron Elliott joins us live with more. Cameron?
16: Amanda, it was nearly 2 months ago that the prosecution tried to establish a connection between Tyler Robinson and the shooting at UVU during a five-day preliminary hearing. In that hearing, the prosecution focused heavily on an interview with Robinson's former roommate and romantic partner, where they recounted the hours following Kirk's murder. This morning at 10 o'clock, Judge Tony Graff will take that evidence and decide if the 23-year-old will face charges of aggravated murder alongside a handful of other charges, including obstruction of justice and witness tampering. Reporting live, Cameron Elliott, KSL News Radio.
0: The Utah American Civil Liberties Union says flock cameras aren't the only automatic license plate recognition cameras people should be worried about.
17: Flock, Motorola, and Axon are kind of three larger brand names. Which is general ALPR use is problematic because all the companies do raise civil liberties and privacy concerns.
0: The group's legal director, Jason Groth, says they are working with state lawmakers to try and get more restrictions on how these cameras are used and who can access the data they collect. They're also concerned about how long the data is stored because right now we don't know who can see the information and what they do with it. First look traffic now in the 6 o'clock hour. Back to you, Jason.
18: Good speeds continue for you on I-15 from Ogden all the way down as far as Payson with no accidents or delays. Side streets are also looking pretty fantastic, but it's a bit crowded at the south and west gates of Hill Air Force Base. I'm Jason Jones in the KSL Traffic Center.
0: Hey, BYU kicks off their football season on Saturday at Lavelle Edwards Stadium. Running back LJ Martin says they know expectations are high after they reached the conference championship game last year.
19: I really enjoyed this team. I think we have a lot of potential, and you know, we just got to go out there and prove it now, but I think we have a real good chance to do something good this year.
0: BYU hosts Utah Tech Saturday at 6 p.m. We start our coverage with Cougar Sports Saturday at noon, then pregame from the stadium starts at 4 o'clock. In just 2 days, Rice-Eccles Stadium will be rocking as the University of Utah begins their football season. Head coach Morgan Scally says they are ready to go.
20: I'm excited for our players. It's all about them and the way the preparation that they've put in, buying into our culture and our way of doing things. These players are ready and cannot wait for them to let it loose.
0: The Utes host the University of Idaho, and the kick is at 7 p.m. Utah State kicks off their season on Saturday, hosting Idaho State, but they also just announced they're going to rename their stadium at the start of the new year. Maverick Stadium will be renamed the Jim Lobb Family Stadium. The school says the Lobb family has been supporting and investing in Utah State for years, and this is their way of saying thank you. An ultra runner is in Utah this morning as part of his nationwide charity running tour. KSL News Radio's Spencer Mahan reports.
21: Brady McDonald is attempting to do something no runner has ever done before. 50K in 50 states in 50 days, all while attempting to grant 100 wishes for the Make-A-Wish Foundation. McDonald told me he started this campaign in the southeastern U.S. and is now making his way through the Intermountain West. He says he wants the running community to get involved, for a good cause.
4: Part of the goal here with us creating this vision of $1 million and running, the goal is big enough for everybody to come in and find purpose within it.
21: At last check, McDonald's campaign has raised almost $600,000. After Utah, he will head to Arizona, New Mexico, and Colorado. Spencer Mahan, KSL News Radio.
0: It's a delay-free commute on I-15. 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
0: 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And back over to you, Jason.
18: And northbound I-15 still running at good speeds through the Salt Lake Valley. It's pretty fantastic all the way into downtown Salt Lake City at 70-plus miles an hour through the entire stretch there. No real problems right now on Mountain View Corridor, Bangor Highway. Those are also moving at good speeds. The volume that we had there earlier has mostly cleared out at this point. Down in the south end of the valley, we're not seeing any trouble at all. Down in your Bluffdale, Riverton, Draper area, and in Utah County, it's also looking great up to the point of the mountain. Looking great in Provo Canyon, no problems there. We are starting to see some increased volume on Mountain View Corridor around the Harvest Hills area. Also, Corey B. Wright Highway, a little bit slow coming in right at that intersection there with Mountain View and Foothill. Cormick?
8: I-15 still running smooth through Weber and Davis counties. No delays from Ogden all the way into Salt Lake City. It is just the normal slowdowns at the gates into Hill Air Force Base. Eastbound SR-193 approaching Hillfield Road pretty full. And both directions of Main Street at 650 North and Clearfield getting very slow. In Roy, some slight volume increase southbound 1900 West approaching 5600 South. 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Cormick Bone in the KSL Traffic Center.
22: Beautiful day on tap. I've got partly cloudy skies with a high of 84. 20% chance in the valley, but most storms stay in the mountains for today. 85 tomorrow, mostly sunny and a little bit breezy out of the southwest. We've got an 87 and mostly sunny skies by Thursday. From the KSL Weather Center, I'm Matt Johnson.
0: And right now it's 63 degrees downtown coming up. Anthropic is getting sued again for copyright infringement. We'll find out more about that when we talk to Mike DeBusky just ahead on KSL. 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We're Utah's news, traffic, and weather station. You can lose 10 to 20 pounds in a month. Are you thinking about letting go of some weight? Are you feeling sluggish and heavy? You know, today is September 1st. What a great day to make this change. 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I lost 37 pounds with Soda Weight Loss. I did it in about 3 months. I mean, just think, 3 months from now, right before the holidays, you could be feeling so much better, so much lighter. 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
0: 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The three things you need to know this hour. First,
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0: Second, the man accused of killing Charlie Kirk will be back in court today as the judge decides if they will move forward with a murder trial. Third, traffic and weather together.
18: Hey, we continue with an accident and delay-free commute, especially on I-15. It's looking fantastic. A little bunching right now south in West Gates of Hill Air Force Base, but that's really the only extra volume we've got. I'm Jason Jones in the KSL Traffic Center.
22: Starting to dry things out today with partly cloudy skies and a 20% chance for rain. I'm Matt Johnson.
0: Right now, 63 degrees at the KSL Common Spirit Health Studios. 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
23: From ABC News, I'm Sherry Preston. Two people are now confirmed to have died in the Grand Canyon flooding, and one is still unaccounted for. Officials also worried if there were any day hikers who may have gotten swept away. ABC's Trevor Ault is in the Grand Canyon.
25: Powerful currents were fueled by 4 rounds of weekend rain that built up to torrential downpours, with an inch of water falling in 30 minutes.
26: We are cooked.
25: Destroying trails and footbridges, trapping campers who ran for their lives. And the Park Service had warned the aftermath of last year's Dragon Bravo fire on the North Rim had left the canyon vulnerable to an elevated risk of flash floods and debris flow.
23: In Nepal, an aid helicopter takes off from the flood zone. The death toll now stands at more than 1,000 people, nearly 4,000 still missing. Search efforts hampered by rain and the risk of more mudslides. Stabbing in Times Square, New York. A woman wielding knives slashed 2 people in the crowded New York City intersection. ABC's Matt Rivers is there.
1: The suspect, 49-year-old Pamela Cisneros, who officials say had a history of mental illness, first stabbed a 68-year-old man who had just stepped out of the subway, standing with his wife, waiting to cross the street. Just 20 seconds later, the next attack, one block north, a 32-year-old woman was stabbed in the stomach. She later died at the hospital.
23: The attacker was killed by police. Amid the war with Iran, Army Secretary Dan Driscoll has resigned.
2: This comes at a pivotal time, with the military already facing severe strain amid these lengthy deployments and reports that top generals and military officials have been warning that resources are stretched thin and that a prolonged war with Iran is unsustainable. And now the Army is facing a real power vacuum.
23: ABC's Mary Bruce. Sources say Driscoll's departure comes after months of tension with Defense Secretary Pete Hegseth over his firing of top Army brass. This is ABC News.
0: AI company Anthropic is getting sued again, and Apple has a new CEO in office. ABC News reporter Mike Dubusky has the latest on the tech world. Let's talk first about this latest lawsuit. Is this a copyright infringement lawsuit?
3: That's exactly right. So Anthropic's being sued by two music publishers, Sony Music and Warner Chappell, which accuse this maker of Claude of a brazen campaign of intellectual property theft, basically good old-fashioned music piracy. According to these music publishers, Anthropic illegally acquired their intellectual property, namely music, and used that IP to train their large language model. The amount of copyrighted works here is innumerable, according to this lawsuit, but it includes some songs that you're probably familiar with, things like Ain't No Mountain High Enough, September, Eye of the Tiger. It's a, you know, list of some pretty prominent music here. And the lawsuit says that Anthropic illegally torrented or downloaded these songs in order to train that model and remove the copyright information from those files in doing so. What they're asking for here is a jury trial. The complaint says tens of thousands of songs were allegedly infringed here, and they're asking for $150,000 for every allegedly pirated song, plus $25,000 for every song where the copyright information was removed in the training process. That means Anthropic could potentially be on the hook for multi-billion dollar judgment here in terms of penalties, if it indeed comes to that. Though in a statement, Anthropic says, "We disagree with the publisher's claims and we intend to defend ourselves robustly in court."
0: Isn't this what all AI companies do, Mike? I mean, why is Anthropic being singled out?
3: Right. So there's some nuance to this. And I think if we go back to last September in a case that Anthropic settled, it could be instructive here. So a group of authors separately sued Anthropic over many of these same questions, right? Accusing this company of pirating digital books in this case to train Claude. What the judge ruled in that case was that there's a difference between training and piracy. Basically, it's cool for an AI company to use copyrighted works, whether it be books, music, movies, whatever, to train a model. You just have to go about acquiring that work in a legal way. And that's where they say Anthropic, you know, went astray here, right? They went to these illegal torrenting sites. They didn't pay the proper permissions to acquire this music, but they were able to train Claude on this material anyway. And in that case, they settled for $1.5 billion. Again, you start doing the math on, you know, $150,000 for every song, $25,000 for every, you know, alleged instance of copyright removal. You know, that could add up. And Anthropic is a multi-billion dollar company. They're planning to go public later this year for, you know, a really eye-watering sum. But even then, you know, that could really put a dent in what is remains a pretty unprofitable company.
0: Mike, do you have a second to tell us about Tim Cook's replacement?
3: Yeah, of course. John Ternus is his name. He's taking over as CEO today at Apple. John Ternus is a longtime Apple guy. He has kind of been the mentee to Tim Cook, who is stepping away from the CEO role, becoming executive chairman at Apple. John Ternus used to be the head of Apple's hardware division, overseeing the launch of things like AirPods, I should say, certain Macs, certain iPads. He really rose through the ranks of the company in the 2010s, kind of under Tim Cook's leadership. His first big project is going to be the next iPhone launch, the iPhone 18, which is expected to come, you know, either this month or next month. It's usually in the fall sometime, and it's expected to be a pretty big launch. This is heavily rumored to be where we're going to get a look at the iPhone foldable, a foldable iPhone, the bendable screen. It's going to be a pretty interesting proposition from Apple, we think. So it's going to be interesting to see how John Ternus, the new head of Apple, handles that announcement.
0: Look forward to it. Thank you, Mike. Mike DeBusky with us on the In-Depth at 15 and 45.
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18: And it's just been a wonderful commute so far this morning. Your Tuesday morning really couldn't have gone better, at least so far. On I-15, it's going to be still regular speeds all the way from the point of the mountain to downtown Salt Lake City. Typically, we're going to be seeing some bunching over a Mountain View corridor and Bangor Highway 3500 south at this time of the morning, but we're not really seeing that either. It's looking pretty decent out there right now. No problems down in Utah County either on I-15 or on the side streets. 2100 North is still running clear at this point, which is good news for you if you're headed from Saratoga Springs over to I-15. Cormick?
8: Same calm story in Weber and Davis counties. I-15, no delays from Brigham City all the way down to Salt Lake. It is just the gates into Hill Air Force Base with the heaviest volume. Both directions of 650 or Main Street at 650 North in Clearfield, pretty slow right before you get onto the freeway or go into the base. And right now, just eastbound SR-193, pretty slow as you approach the south gate. Seeing cracked, curling, or missing shingles on your roof? 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Cormick Bone in the KSL Traffic Center.
22: KSL 7-day forecast. Hey, we're going to be drying things out generally. Look for a high of 84 today. Partly cloudy. 20% chance for the valley. But the mountaintops, pretty good thunderstorm chances. Tomorrow, a little bit breezy, drier air, 85, and mostly clear. 87 degrees. Thursday looks great. Mostly sunny skies. We'll go to 88, mostly sunny on your Friday. But by Saturday, clouds start to pick up. Partly cloudy, 86. Sunday, mostly cloudy, 30% chance, 83. And then we've got a chance for storms. Working in here on Monday, 82. From the KSL Weather Center, I'm Matt Johnson.
0: Right now, 63 degrees downtown, and the 7-day forecast brought to you by Performance Automotive Bountiful.
13: 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And the Good Feet Arch supports were what gave me the relief I needed.
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0: 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AAA lists the average price per gallon at $4.09, but in Utah, wanna guess, it's $4.41. Drinking it isn't enough. Now Mountain Dew fans can bathe in it? What? What? Duke Cannon is collaborating with the soft drink to create a limited edition soap and body wash collection. You want to smell like Mountain Dew? The brand says it smells like fresh citrus and good times. Okay. Jersey Mike's Subs is valued at $7.5 billion, but they're having a hard time winning over the younger generation. The Wall Street Journal says it could be the price when a combo can be up to $20. Their customer base is 41% Gen X and only 2% Gen Z. Let's get a look at your money at this moment. The futures are down this morning. Dow futures down 322, which is 0.6. S&P futures down 46. That's 6 tenths. The NASDAQ futures are down the most this morning. They're down 348, which is 1 2/10. Let me just check where oil is. Oil is up $1.59. We're at $87.35 a barrel. Coming up on KSL, we're still seeing great speeds on I-15 this morning as you head anywhere from Ogden through Provo. We'll check traffic and weather together coming up next.

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6: And if you're running late for work this morning, again, you cannot blame the traffic because there just really isn't any at all. On I-15, it's looking good. No delays, no accidents from the point of the mountain to downtown Salt Lake City. This is the same story down in Utah County as well on I-15 all the way up to the point of the mountain. Now, 2100 North in Lehigh is starting to get a little bit heavier, as it would be pretty much every single morning. So we expect that to get a little bit busier here for the next hour or so. And it's a little bit slow if you're northbound on Mountain View Corridor around Harvest Hills. Those are your only side street problems that we've got right now at all. Cormick?
7: It's easing up a little bit at the south gate into Hill Air Force Base, but not so much in Clearfield. Both directions of Main Street still very slow, approaching 650 north. Also, volume slightly increasing in Roy, eastbound 5600 south before 1900 west, and southbound Highway 89 right before the mouth of Weber Canyon. Just a little slower now, but I-15 still a calm drive through Weber and Davis counties. 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We got this. Cormick Bone in the KSL Traffic Center.
5: We'll get up to about 84 degrees today. We do have a slight chance of an afternoon shower. Partly cloudy skies for most of the day. We'll get more sun tomorrow through Friday, and we'll warm up to 88. Friday, we get up to 88 degrees, but that's the warmest of the next seven. So we will not cross the 90-degree threshold, at least in the next 7 days. Then we do have another chance of storms moving in Sunday into Monday. Looks like that storm should move in sometime Sunday evening and stick around through Monday, but we'll keep updating that forecast as it gets closer. This morning, fair skies and 63 degrees downtown.
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5: Good morning. KSL News time is 6:30. Andy has the day off this morning. KSL's top story. We are gathering details after a man was shot by Salt Lake City police near 4th South and 6th East overnight. KSL News Radio's Cameron Elliott has the very latest. Cameron?
10: Amanda, Glenn Mills with the Salt Lake City Police Department told KSL it was around 8:20 last night when they received a call about a man described as acting, quote, psychotic and violent.
11: The individual, they said, was running through the street, hitting cars, windshields, and callers were fearful for their safety.
10: Mills says the man refused to drop a knife and shots were fired by officers shortly after. His condition was described as serious, but they say he is expected to live. Reporting live, Cameron Elliott, KSL News Radio.
5: Major flooding in southern Utah has forced the closure of the east side of Zion National Park and flooded homes in Springdale. KSL News Radio's Brianna Willis joins us live. Brianna?
12: Amanda, flash flooding in Zion triggered rock falls over the Mount Carmel Highway, and the road remains closed this morning. Springdale resident Angela Glazier and her children were away from home, her husband at work in the park, when water broke through a window, flooding their basement apartment.
13: There's a 4-foot water line in my boys' room that just totally destroyed all of their stuff. All our books, their toys, their clothes, their bed, all the furniture. It broke through my little girl's window. I'm just so glad that we weren't here.
12: Blazier says around 30 people showed up to help with the cleanup. Live, Brianna Willis, KSL News Radio.
5: Utah Senator John Curtis paid a visit to Orangeville in Emory County to see the damage left behind by flash flooding over the weekend. Curtis says he has been amazed with how many people have stepped up to help others in need.
14: The mayor was telling me how many people came out to help, businesses, individuals. It's really heartwarming to see how we respond to a disaster.
5: He says he will be working to get the towns access to federal funds for their recovery. KSL's top national stories this hour. Two people are dead. One is still missing. But around 80 people have been rescued after flash flooding in the Grand Canyon. ABC News meteorologist Kenton Gawecki says flash flooding used to be common in the canyon.
15: What's interesting is, of course, they've had a lot of floods in the past, but a lot of them were actually before the 1960s, because before then they didn't have a dam or multiple dams to control the river. This flood washed out bridges that have been built and pathways that people are traveling on that have been there for many years. And so this is certainly a very rare event, but flooding in general isn't necessarily too uncommon there. It's just that this one was very extreme.
5: A water line that provides fresh water to lodges and hotels inside the park was damaged by the flooding, leading to emergency water restrictions. A southern Utah family that owns and runs the Jacob Lake Inn on the north rim of the Grand Canyon is unsure if they can keep operating after 2 years of heavy losses. Last year, the inn was forced to evacuate and shut down because of fires. This year, Melinda Rich Marshall says the flooding in the canyon has people canceling in big numbers.
16: We're afraid. I mean, I think that's the best way to put it, is that we do not know what is going to happen here in the next few weeks.
5: She says since Sunday, more than 70 people have canceled their reservations. A new marker now sits near the Utah State Capitol, memorializing a black man who was killed because of what's described as a relationship with a white woman.
17: Robert Birch with the Sama Hadithi American Heritage and Culture Foundation says Thomas Coleman was brought to Utah as a slave in the late 1840s.
18: Coleman came out here as part of the Heber C. Kimball Wagon Company. He was actually a part of the rescue team that went out to bring back the Willie and Martin wagon company that got snowbound.
17: Bird says when Coleman was killed, a note was left as a warning to others about interracial relationships. Because of that, Bird says Coleman's killing has been deemed a lynching. Don Brinkerhoff, KSL News Radio.
5: First look traffic now takes us back over to you, Jason.
6: And it continues to be an accident and delay-free commute unless you happen to be on 2100 North in Lehigh, and then the volume's increasing there as you head over towards I-15. I'm Jason Jones in the KSL Traffic Center.
5: The FBI has arrested two men who they say scammed victims across multiple states out of more than $1 million. KSL News Radio's Reagan Edelman has more.
19: Court documents say that 26 victims have been identified, but officials believe there could be more, including here in Utah. Dejon Love and Taylor Chown were charged with wire fraud by the U.S. Attorney's office after being arrested at the Boise airport last week. Police say the two acted as a wealthy individual and a financial advisor, tricking women into sending them money and then cutting off contact while keeping the funds. Police say they typically met women on dating apps and received about $1.3 million from the victims.
5: The investigation is ongoing, and the FBI is asking anyone who has any information to send tips their way. We are officially in September, so does that mean fall is here? KSL News Radio's Britt Johnson says it just might.
20: Well, the leaves are changing already, and that's thanks to our drought and the lowering temperatures we're experiencing.
21: Can you say unbelievable?
20: And it's looking like we'll have normal to potentially below normal temperatures forecast for parts of Utah over the next few weeks.
22: Well, you know what? At least the weather's turned.
23: Oh, sweater weather.
22: Sweater weather.
23: Sweater weather. Oh.
20: It's also getting darker earlier with the sun setting before 8 p.m. from here on out. And of course, the ultimate sign of fall, pumpkin spice lattes have been out for over a week.
21: Hallelujah.
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5: A piece of meteorological history will be on display at the University of Utah. KSL News Radio's Alexandria Bonilla reports.
24: You may remember seeing or hearing it, but back in 2022, a meteor flew through the sky and landed along the south shores of the Great Salt Lake. It was the state's second known fall meteorite, which is a meteorite seen by people. The first was back in 1950. A piece of that 2022 meteorite has since been recovered and will now be on display for all to see at the U. It's roughly the size of a fist and is the largest chunk of it to be recovered. Safe to say, it's probably the oldest thing any of us could ever see. It's older than dinosaurs, at 4.56 billion years old. Alexandria Bonilla, KSL News Radio.
5: Coming up, we'll get a look at the morning commute. It looks like smooth sailing along I-15 this morning. We'll check the rest of your roads just ahead on KSL News Radio.
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0: through the Salt Lake Valley to downtown Salt Lake City. Over on the west side, however, we are starting to see more cars on the road. Bangor Highway, Mountain View Corridor, they're going to be a little bit busy as you approach 3500 South. Again, that's typical for this time of the morning. And it's going to run a little bit slow if you are eastbound on the 201 out in Magna. Also, just increased volume, no accidents to speak of. And down in Utah County, no problems at all on I-15. But again, it's the side streets. Mountain View Corridor around Harvest Hills, Corey B. Ride coming in from Eagle Mountain to Saratoga Springs, and of course 2100 North in Lehigh, starting to thicken up, especially right around 2300 West. Cormick?
1: No real trouble through Weber and Davis counties, just those regular delays at the gates into Hill Air Force Base. Eastbound I-80, though, you are seeing that right lane filling up as you approach the U.S. 40 turnoff and past Kimball Junction. I'm Cormick Bone in the KSL Traffic Center.
2: Calling for partly cloudy skies today with a high of 84. There is a 20% chance that a mountain storm rolls in, but most of the rain activity is up in the higher country. 85 tomorrow, mostly sunny skies, a little bit breezy. We'll go 87 on Thursday, mostly sunny skies. From the KSL Weather Center, I'm Matt Johnson.
3: And right now, it's 61 degrees downtown. Coming up, younger Democrats are challenging older, more moderate Democrats. Can they win? We're going to take a look at an interesting race and get some commentary from Jared Kofsky coming up on KSL News Radio. 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
4: And hooray for the Michelin brothers. 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Now, I'm a guy who prefers restaurants where you look up at the menu. 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The landscape. Maybe the food tastes like red rocks and hiking trails with a dash of ketchup, but whatever culinary masterpieces they serve, don't expect any sympathy when you tell chef, I'm gluten-free. 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And there's no substitution for a Michelin star. 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
8: Stolen Voices of Dole Valley, a gripping new 9-part investigative podcast about a serial killer you've probably never heard of, Warren Forrest. A sadistic predator who prowled the Pacific Northwest in the early 70s. He hid behind the deeds of Ted Bundy, and he's only been convicted of 2 murders, but is suspected of many more. Since the release of Stolen Voices of Dole Valley, a witness identified in the podcast could lead investigators to the remains of Jamie Grissom.
9: He ran into the-

0: was, he said he stumbled as he fell down. He looks up and sees the body of a young woman.
1: And now the FBI is testing forensic evidence that had been collecting dust for decades. This cold case is now red hot. 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
2: 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The three things you need to know this hour first.
3: Salt Lake City police say a man was shot near 400 South and 600 East last night after refusing to drop a knife. I'm KSL News Radio's Cameron Elliott.
2: Second, flooding in southern Utah has forced the closure of the east side of Zion National Park and flooded homes in Springdale. Third, traffic and weather together.
4: Well, we do have a disabled vehicle northbound I-15, about 123rd South. The top of the on-ramp there is kind of where that is, but it's not really affecting traffic as it's off to the right shoulder. I'm Jason Jones in the KSL Traffic Center.
5: Mountain thunderstorms possible today, then drier air. I'm Matt Johnson.
2: 61 degrees at the KSL Common Spirit Health Studios. And time for KSL's top national stories.
6: ABC News, I'm Sherry Preston. Two people confirmed dead in the flooding through the Grand Canyon, and right now one is listed as missing. But as we hear from ABC's Trevor Ault at the Grand Canyon,
7: there is an important caveat to the number of missing shrinking so drastically. They do specify that there could have been day hikers here without a permit. It means that they can't track them, and they were not aware they were here. It means they don't know they were missing. They're encouraging friends and family to please call in. They want to make sure they get everyone who was here out safely.
6: In Nepal, more than 1,000 people are dead and about 4,000 still missing after the flooding through the Himalayas. Search teams are combing through the mountains of mud and rocks looking for any survivors. One man is recovering after being stabbed in Times Square. Another woman who was attacked died. The woman wielding the knives killed by police officers who opened fire when tasers did not stop her. It's back to work this morning for the Massachusetts jury deciding the fate of Lindsay Clancy, facing murder in the deaths of her three children. This is ABC News.
2: Younger progressive Democrats are challenging older, more moderate Democrats, but can they win? ABC News campaign reporter Jared Kofsky joins me live. You're focused on one race. Is it in Massachusetts, Jared?
8: It's primary day in Massachusetts today, and you might think it's awfully late for a primary. It's early September, but Massachusetts has one of the latest primaries in the country. And what they're having there is an interesting twist on this trend, because as you were mentioning, we've seen all over the U.S. these younger progressives who are taking on elderly moderates, middle-aged moderates. It's kind of different in Massachusetts. So Ed Markey, who was a longtime senator there, he's a progressive legend. He's, you know, buddies with Bernie Sanders and Elizabeth Warren. He's being challenged by Seth Moulton, who's a bit more moderate. He's 47 years old.
2: So the moderate is the youthful character here instead of that is interesting.
8: It's certainly different than what we've seen in the rest of the country. And, you know, it's moderate Massachusetts style. That's the term that one of the political science professors I was talking to, she put it that way, because Seth Moulton does agree with Markey on a number of issues, including abolishing ICE. But he is a member of a more moderate caucus on the Hill. He's a member of the New Democrat Coalition. And Markey has a reputation as being much further to the left. Moulton does not have that reputation. And it remains to be seen, is it possible that someone who is running on a new generation of leadership but is not running as someone who's further left, can that argument still work?
2: Does Markey identify as a Democratic Socialist?
8: No, he doesn't identify as a Democratic Socialist. He identifies as a progressive, and he has been on the front lines of a number of issues over the years, ranging from internet safety to AI safety. Moulton has tried calling him out, though, saying that he's not as in touch with the 21st century issues, especially when it comes to artificial intelligence. Markey has pushed back on that and has said he has been at the leader of these issues. So it remains to be seen in Massachusetts, will the voters want someone who is a household name there, who is a progressive, or do they think, you know what, if Markey's reelected, he's going to be 86 years old at the end of this term. Is it time for someone new and different who has politics we might not necessarily agree with?
2: Wow. How are the younger candidates doing across the country?
8: So far, they've done pretty well. I mean, obviously, there have been some exceptions here and there. But I mean, when you look at different races around the U.S., even going back to last year, look at Zoran Mamdani in New York City taking on Andrew Cuomo. Andrew Cuomo, of course, a moderate Democrat who was previously the governor. He might not have technically been the incumbent in that race, but he was the household name. He was the establishment veteran. And Zoran Mamdani, who was in his 30s, Democratic Socialist, came in and pretty much defeated him easily. There was a similar race in Colorado within the last month or two. There was a House race. There was a middle-aged, you know, incumbent running for re-election, And it was a younger progressive Democratic socialist who came in and defeated her. And that is often the trend. You know, we often think of new and different as meaning, you know, whether it be on the Democratic side further to the left, on the Republican side further to the right. Seth Moulton is trying to show that, no, just because someone can be the younger candidate doesn't necessarily mean they have to be further in a political direction. But Moulton has also been making this argument for a new generation for a long time. He was the one 8 years ago who led the charge to try to oust Nancy Pelosi from continuing to be Speaker of the House. He said at the time that it was time for a new generation of leadership in the House. Will it work 8 years later? We'll have to see.
2: And is the argument being made that we should go with a more centrist candidate because they'll have a better chance in the general election?
8: I mean, in other places, that would be the case. In Massachusetts, not really, because it is one of the country's most Democratic states. Obviously, there are times that Republicans can win in Massachusetts. Massachusetts has had Republican governors. In general, though, it usually is the Democrat who wins in Massachusetts, and Moulton hasn't really made the general election argument in his campaign. A lot of his campaign materials have been focused on needing a new generation. He hasn't as much spoken about the particular issues, aside from issues that are tied to generation, like internet safety and AI. But whether Republicans would potentially vote for a Democrat if it is someone who's more moderate, that's possible.
2: Interesting race. We'll follow up with your help, Jared. Thank you. Jared Kofsky with me on the In-Depth at 15 and 45. 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And back over to you, Jason.
4: So the flashing lights that we have northbound I-15 to 123rd South are due to a disabled vehicle. It is off to the right shoulder, and it is not really going to cause you any trouble at all as you come off the point of the mountain, or at least not so far. Of course, people slow down a little bit when they see those flashing lights and move over, as they should, and sometimes that can cause a little bit of slowing. But so far, not the case yet if you're traveling on northbound I-15. In fact, from the point of the mountain to downtown Salt Lake City, it's going to be regular speeds at the through the entire stretch there. Maybe just a titch slow right around the south interchange. Now, it's getting much heavier over on the west side of the valley, though. Bangor Highway, Mountain View Corridor, they're very thick as you head up towards 3500 south. And it's, of course, slowing down a little bit more now eastbound on the 201 as you travel through the Magna area. Down in Utah County, things are still looking pretty decent. I-15 holding strong up to the point of the mountain. Even 2100 north is not as bad as it was just about 15 minutes ago. Cormick?
9: We do have a crash now on southbound I-15 coming into Clearfield near 650 north. They are blocking a right lane in that construction zone, so delays are starting to stack up. It's reaching back toward 5600 south in Roy. Once you pass that cleanup, though, you are in the clear all the way down into Salt Lake. Eastbound I-80 getting pretty full between Kimball Junction and the US 40 turnoff in that right lane. If you're just passing through, stay over on the left side. You shouldn't see anything slowing down on that side. Arctic Spas, hot tubs, and swim spas with stores in Salt Lake, American Fork, and St. George. 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Cormick Bone in the KSL Traffic Center.
5: KSL 7-day forecast. How about September 1st? Looking good today. Partly cloudy, 20% chance, 84. We've got mountain storms today, but by tomorrow, most everybody dry, 85, mostly sunny, and a little bit breezy. 87, warming nicely on Thursday, mostly clear. We keep it mostly clear with a high of 88 on Friday. That's likely our warmest of the next seven. Saturday, 86, partly cloudy. Sunday, mostly cloudy, 30% chance for rain, and 83. By Labor Day, I do have a chance for storms in there with a high of 82. From the KSL Weather Center, I'm Matt Johnson.
2: Right now, 63 degrees downtown. 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Today is Tuesday. It's our first big BYU Ticket Tuesday. Every home game that BYU has this season, we have three pairs of tickets to give away on KSL News Radio. I will do the first one this morning at 7:28. So right before we check traffic at 7:28, here's what you do. 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The first one this morning at 7:28, and then in midday, and then also in Jeff Kaplan's afternoon news. 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So other than just being registered, with each keyword, you'll get another chance to win those tickets, and we'll give them away to every home game this season right here on KSL News Radio. So here's something that every business owner has in common. Running a business is hard work. 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
2: 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Food issues are widespread with recalls, pricey ingredients, and a lack of supply. Some meal kit subscribers are seeing it in their deliveries. USA Today reports there have been missing items, incomplete orders, and spoiled food. Subscription services Blue Apron and Marley Spoon acknowledge the issues and said they will work to do better. OpenAI denies stealing any trade secrets after Apple accused the company of it earlier this year. Apple sued them for it. Reuters reports a judge says they failed to provide any proof that confidential information was stolen. The FTC and 22 states filed a lawsuit against Amazon, saying it defrauded advertisers on its website. It claims Amazon overcharged 1.2 million advertising customers by misleading them on prices and said it was offering competitive prices when it was actually inflating them. Amazon denies those allegations. The markets, futures markets are down right now. Dow futures off 328, S&P down 50, the Nasdaq futures down 379. We have our first crash of the morning, southbound I-15 in the Sunset area. 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
4: And the disabled vehicle that we had northbound I-15 at 123rd South is gone now. So you don't have to worry about that anymore. Not that you really did. We did have some slowing that happened in that same area, not related to that stalled vehicle off to the side of the road. But all that delay is now cleared out. So you come off the point of the mountain, you're going to be good to go through the Salt Lake Valley all the way into downtown Salt Lake City. You may run at just a titch less than 70 miles an hour when you get up to the South Interchange, but that's really it. Over on the west side, still fairly heavy on Mountain View Corridor, Bangor Highway around 3500 South and eastbound on the 201 through Magna. 2100 North in Lehigh is pretty much the only really heavy volume spot that we've got. Down in Utah County. Cormick?
9: Southbound I-15 getting pretty slow now as you approach Riverdale Road and come all the way down into Clearfield near 650 North where there is a crash. Looks like they were blocking the right lane and now they're just blocking the off-ramp. So you cannot get off of southbound I-15 at 650 North in Clearfield. But after you pass that cleanup, you're in the clear from there pretty much all the way down into Salt Lake. Maybe a little slow as you pass Pleasant Grove in Centerville. But really not too bad. Eastbound I-80, though, it is that right lane filling up as you approach the US 40 turnoff. I'm Cormac Bone in the KSL Traffic Center.
2: Today, we'll get up to 84 degrees with a slight chance of a shower this afternoon. 85 tomorrow, 87 Thursday, 88 and sunshine on Friday before another storm system moves in Sunday and Monday. Right now, 63 degrees downtown.
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2: Good morning. It's 7 o'clock on Utah's Morning News. I'm Amanda Dixon. Andy has the day off. KSL's top story on the 7 o'clock report. Today, a judge is expected to decide if the accused killer of Charlie Kirk will stand trial for murder. KSL News Radio's Cameron Elliott joins us live with the details. Cameron?
1: Amanda, at 10 o'clock this morning, closing arguments will begin that determine if 23-year-old Tyler Robinson will stand trial for aggravated murder, witness tampering, obstruction of justice, and a handful of other charges. KSL legal analyst Greg Scordis says this is likely going to be a pretty straightforward decision for Judge Tony Graff.
3: The judge really doesn't need a lot of evidence to bind the case over for trial and probably heard that within the first day of the 4.5-day preliminary hearing.
1: Each side will have 2 hours to present closing arguments today before the judge rules if the trial will move forward. Reporting live, Cameron Elliott, KSL News Radio.
2: Flock cameras have been put in the spotlight lately for their ability to scan license plates and keep track of where people are traveling. But the ACLU says they aren't the only camera system people should be aware of. KSL News Radio's Britt Johnson has more.
23: Other brands like Motorola and Axon are just as problematic as Flock cameras, according to the Utah American Civil Liberties Union. Legal Director Jason Groth says they've drafted a model bill that lays out what kinds of regulations they want lawmakers to enact when it comes to these cameras.
24: Government agency is going to use this type of technology. It really needs to lock down its purpose. Why are these cameras being used? And secondly, how long that data is going to be retained and who can access that data.
23: Groth says that would be a compromise. Ideally, no use of the cameras would eliminate the problems altogether, but they understand that cities want to use them, so they at least want policies in place. Britt Johnson, KSL News Radio.
2: A Genola man has been charged in connection with a crash that killed a teenager in Saratoga Springs. The crash happened in May when Michael Fowers was driving a semi-truck towing two side dump trailers. Police say he went through a red light and hit a minivan with a family inside. The 13-year-old was killed. The mother and a 10-year-old were injured. Fowers told police he thought the light was green, but dash cam footage shows it was red. KSL's top national stories this hour. The Trump administration will be allowed to continue construction on the White House ballroom, even as the legal battles continue. ABC News Chief White House Correspondent Mary Bruce says the sprawling 90,000-square-foot project is a priority for the president.
25: There are still legal battles to come, but bottom line, Trump will likely be able to finish building the ballroom, which the administration says is already 65% complete. It's the centerpiece of his White House makeover, which also includes a new helipad.
2: The high court ruled 5-4, allowing the construction to move forward. Chief Justice John Roberts dissented, calling the construction likely unlawful and saying Congress should have a say in the construction because they control the power of the purse. President Trump says it's time to let data reign and build more data centers across the U.S.
26: Republican Party officials warn data centers are the anchor hanging around Ohio Senator John Husted's neck.
5: and could cost Republicans the seat.
6: He's been called the face of data centers in Ohio.
5: And in Texas, the governor has now frozen data center projects. But President Trump argues this is a national security issue, as the U.S. races China to further develop artificial intelligence. Trump saying China could not be happier with this anti-data center movement.
2: ABC's Sophie Flay reports communities around the country have voiced concerns about data centers, including the electricity and water they use and the noise they create. President Trump's proclamation temporarily allowing millions of pounds of beef into the country at a reduced tariff rate starts today.
7: The going rate for ground beef, according to federal figures, is $6.89 per pound on the American ranches where that meat comes from.
8: There's definitely a crisis when it comes to cattle right now.
7: Michigan cattle raiser Kevin Minney says that allowing cheaper imported beef into the market may eventually lower prices for consumers. But at the same time,
8: the overall herd size in the United States is the lowest that it's been since 1951.
7: And he says the imports may hamper efforts to grow that herd. Jim Ryan, ABC News.
2: A former gang leader has been found guilty, accused of organizing the drive-by shooting that killed rapper Tupac Shakur. A jury deliberated for just 3 hours and found Dwayne Davis guilty of murder. Davis even wrote a book about the murder, but later said it was all lies just to sell the book. He will be sentenced in October and could get life in prison. An investigation is underway at Times Square this morning after two people were stabbed by a woman last night and police then fatally shot the suspect. ABC's Phil Tate is there.
10: Cops say that the attacker had a documented mental health history with the department, two incidents dating back to both 2018 and 2019. All of this chaos unfolding here in Times Square where thousands of tourists come to each and every day. A random stabbing on these two innocent people. That suspect was shot and killed.
2: One of the stabbing victims has died. First look traffic on the 7 o'clock report, and here is Jason Jones.
4: Well, it's kind of a mess southbound I-15 now. They've blocked off the off-ramp at 650 North in Clearfield as they moved that accident that was on I-15 to that off-ramp, closed down the off-ramp there with tons of emergency vehicles and cars involved in this whole accident that we've got going on. I'm Jason Jones in the KSL Traffic Center.
2: A 15-year-old girl accused of shooting and killing her mother in Canaraville will stay in juvenile detention for now. The shooting happened this past week, but the teenager appeared in court for the first time yesterday, according to St. George News. Police have not released many details about this case because it involves a minor, but we know the Iron County Attorney's Office filed a petition alleging murder and the felony discharge of a firearm. The University of Utah's Board of Trustees says it will no longer automatically pay for the president's partner to accompany them on a trip. It comes after President Taylor Randall was scrutinized for taking his wife on multiple business trips, with the university paying for her expenses. Now, the Salt Lake Tribune reports any partner traveling with the school's president must have some kind of business purpose for the trip to be reimbursed. Time for KSL weather with Matt Johnson, who is keeping an eye on the heavy rainstorms and flash flooding that keep hitting the state.
11: We had some flash flooding down in southern Utah yesterday, especially Zion National Park. Had several areas of Highway 9, SR9 that goes through the park, that got flooded over. Some homes in Springdale actually got flooded. Rain totals in that area, over an inch to an inch and a half. Rockville picked up 1.41, but up the mountain to Duck Creek, over 3 inches of rain yesterday alone. Capitol Reef, 2.01. Coucherum, over an inch. You get into Hurricane, 1.37. Along the Wasatch Front, there was some locations, you know, about a half inch for Harriman and Decaysville picking up a half inch. But there were some of us that just picked up sprinkles along the Wasatch Front, unfortunately.
2: Matt says we have mountain storms in the forecast today and drier air moving in tomorrow. But Matt says over the Labor Day weekend, we could see another round of storms move in on Sunday and Monday. The Canyon School District has a new campaign focused on letting students know it's cool to not vape.
26: It's really exciting to see that the majority of our students here are nicotine free in Canyon School District.
2: District Prevention Specialist Ellie Bichard says they are introducing their nicotine-free CSD campaign by putting posters in the schools that participated in the surveys to show vaping is not the norm. The survey found 92% of Canyon students have never vaped. Today is the day reservations will open for the Salt Lake Temple celebration, an event anticipated for years after the temple was closed for renovations. KSL News Radio's Brianna Willis joins us live. Brianna?
12: Amanda, the free tickets to tour the newly remodeled temple will be available today online at templesquare.org starting at 11 a.m. While tickets are encouraged, they are not required. Tours start April 5th and will continue for 6 months. Event planners say this open house will not be like others. The 180-year-old temple has been closed since 2019, and to celebrate its reopening, performances, exhibits, and activities will be available around Temple Square. Live across from Temple Square, Brianna Willis, KSL News Radio.
2: 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Big on business, including sweep accounts. Love where you bank. And back over to you, Jason.
4: And we continue to roll through the Salt Lake Valley on I-15. Northbound side is 70-plus miles an hour, pretty much for the entire stretch. Although, once you get to about the 33rd South, you're going to be a little bit slow headed up to the I-80 interchange there. But really nothing major. And that's been kind of going away. I actually got a little bit heavier. Now it's a clearing out there. Northbound on Mountain View Corridor, Bangor Highway, between 4100 South and 3500 South is still fairly heavy, as it is on the 201 eastbound side rolling through Magna. Down in Utah County, still no problems on I-15 up to the point of the mountain, but of course, volume and heaviness have increased on 2100 North in Lehigh, as we would expect for this time of the morning. Also, it is a slow northbound on Mountain View Corridor around Harvest Hills and Saratoga Springs. Cormick.
9: Southbound I-15 still delayed from 31st Street in Ogden all the way down past Sunset near 650 North in Clearfield. With that right lane being closed when it first started this crash, the delay stacked up. But now that they've just closed the off-ramp at 650 North from South 15, delays started to ease out a little bit, but they're still long stretching. Once you pass the cleanup, though, you're all the way in the clear on I-15 into Salt Lake. Eastbound I-80, some light volume decreasing, actually, but still a little slow in the right lane from Kimball Junction over to the US 40 interchange. Free fall inspections from GoPave Utah. We'll walk your parking lot, assess what it needs, and give you a budget plan for 2027. No pressure, just a plan. GoPaveUtah.com. Cormick Bone in the KSL Traffic Center.
11: KSL hourly forecast. You got temperatures this morning in the low 60s and upper 50s. Borderline autumn-esque air out there at 7 a.m. with partly cloudy skies. By the lunch hour, warming to 76, partly cloudy skies. And this afternoon, you'll see cloud cover thicken up. 20% chance for valleys. Highs topping in the mid-80s. But mountaintops, there's definitely a good chance for some storms. From the KSL Weather Center, I'm Matt Johnson.
2: Right now, 63 degrees downtown. Coming up in a moment, you could buy a whole town about an hour from San Diego for the price of one house on the coast. We'll have more on that just ahead on KSL News Radio. University of Utah football fans only have to wait two more days before the season opener against the University of Idaho. Quarterback Devin Dampier says he can't wait to hear Rice-Eccles Stadium rocking.
13: People don't understand, like, Rice-Eccles. It's really crazy to be in there. Like, I've been in so many stadiums. You know, the only one I would ever say competed with us was I played in Auburn and A&M, and for me to say we compete with that, like, Rice-Eccles gets loud, so I'm excited that, you know, I play here.
2: The Utes game Thursday night starts at 7 o'clock. The University of Utah football team will hit the field this season with their first official jersey patch. It will be University of Utah Health. It's a close-to-home partnership, but the deal is still worth millions. Representatives from UHealth tell the Salt Lake Tribune it shows how dedicated they are to providing care to student-athletes and our community. The BYU Cougars start the season ranked 14th in the country, and quarterback Bear Bachmeyer is excited to get back on the grass at Lavelle Edwards Stadium to see if they can improve over last year's season that got them to the conference championship game.
14: Feeling excited, feeling ready. It's always good to be in less with the guys and Cougar Nation, so just really excited.
2: The Cougars host Utah Tech on Saturday. Kick is at 6 p.m. The pregame here on KS on His Radio starts at 4. Utah State also kicks off their season on Saturday, and the school just announced they are renaming their stadium at the start of 2027. The stadium, now known as Maverick Stadium, will become the Jim Lobb Family Stadium. The school says the Lobb family has been supporting and investing in Utah State for years, and this is their way of saying thank you. An ultra runner is looking to become the first documented person to run 50 50K runs in 50 days. I can't even wrap my brain around that. It's all to help the Make-A-Wish Foundation. This morning, Brady McDonald is running in St. George. KSL News Radio, Spencer Mahan.
15: This will be McDonald's 39th stop out of 50, with the finish being in Hawaii. And this is far from his first ultramarathon. He's run the Moab 240 and the Arizona Monster 300, just to name a few. McDonald decided to do the challenge quite a bit before he went after it.
16: We decided in that period between the 240 and the 300 that I was going to run 50K in all 50 states. In 50 consecutive days, and we thought we were going to do it over a year. We're going to raise $1 million for Make-A-Wish.
15: As of the recording of this story, he's raised almost $600,000 for the Make-A-Wish Foundation as he rolls into St. George. Spencer Mahan, KSL News Radio.
2: Trending this hour on the 7 o'clock report, fashion can be whatever you want it to be. Even a rotisserie chicken? Walmart is going to start selling a purse that looks like the packing their chicken comes in. Seriously? So it's clear plastic. Purses modeled after food aren't new, but this one is definitely a one of a kind. It's just in time. September is National Chicken Month. I've seen the Louis Vuitton cupcakes and Louis Vuitton cookies, you know, with the LV monogram on it. In other news, singer David, spelled D4VD, has lost his private lawyers and entered a new not guilty plea. He is facing multiple charges, including murder, sexual abuse, and dismemberment of a body. 14-year-old Celeste Rivas Hernandez was found in the front trunk of his Tesla in an impound yard last year. It's not clear why his high-profile attorneys withdrew. They were replaced by a public defender. The judge denied a request from the new public defender to delay the arraignment. A trial date has not been set. KSL News Time is 7:14. The three things you need to know this hour. First,
1: Tyler Robinson will be back in court today as the judge decides if he will stand trial for the murder of political influencer Charlie Kirk. I'm KSL News Radio's Cameron Elliott.
2: Second, the Utah American Civil Liberties Union says flock cameras aren't the only systems local cities are using to track license plates. They say several other companies do exactly the same thing. Third, traffic and weather together.
4: And the off-ramp southbound I-15 to 650 north in Clearfield remains blocked at this time, and the delays on I-15 are going to stretch back all the way up through the Roy area and into Ogden. I'm Jason Jones in the KSL Traffic Center.
11: Starting to dry things out today with partly cloudy skies and a 20% chance for rain. I'm Matt Johnson.
2: Right now, partly cloudy, 61 degrees at the KSL Common Spirit Health Studios. And time for KSL's top national stories.
17: From ABC News, I'm Sherry Preston. Assessing damage from the Grand Canyon floods, the death toll rising to 2, with one person still missing after torrential rain turned creeks into rivers. ABC's Trevor Ault is there with more about the concern that preceded the storms.
18: Park officials had been warning about an elevated flood risk here, to the point that they had installed new evacuation plans and even a river gauge to track rising water. And that's exactly what the gauge was doing Saturday when it suddenly went offline. It's possible it was knocked out by some of the debris that was flowing, but that means officials learned just how bad these deadly floods were from people calling 911 desperate for help.
17: In Nepal, the sound of praying at a Buddhist temple as the death toll along the border with Tibet passes 1,000 people. Nearly 4,000 are still missing. With the war against Iran showing no signs of easing up, the Secretary of the Army has resigned. Dan Driscoll stepping down last night. ABC Chief White House Correspondent Barry Bruce has more on the timing of his resignation.
19: Sources say it comes after months of growing tension with Defense Secretary Pete Hegseth over his firing of top Army brass. His departure now leaves the Army essentially rudderless. Hegseth has been purging top officials. In April, he fired the Army's top general without explanation, and he's either fired or sidelined at least 24 other senior officers across the military.
17: Oil prices back up again after reports of more attacks in the Strait of Hormuz. Tropical Storm Eduardo headed for the Texas Gulf Coast. Governor Greg Abbott to those around Houston.
20: The biggest problem we expect out of the storm at this moment in time is flooding. Some local rainfall may be as high as 10 to 15 inches. Some could be 3 to 4 inches per hour.
17: One man still recovering in the hospital after being stabbed in New York's Times Square on Monday. Another woman stabbed and killed. The woman who did it was killed by police. You're listening to ABC News.
2: An entire town 1 hour outside of San Diego is up for sale. ABC's Hannah Batah has the details on Campo, California.
21: A 15-acre plot of land with 35 buildings, including 28 residential buildings, its own post office, a church, VFW post, and even a border patrol facility. All for a cool $6 million.
2: $6 million for that many structures and that much land? near San Diego. Wow. The town dates back to 1885. It later became a U.S. Army base for World War II before reverting back to private property. It's being marketed as a community with untapped potential.
0: Hey, I'm John Smith from 103.5 The Arrow, and I've got your music news in a minute. Dolly Parton laid to rest over the weekend in a private family funeral in Nashville, buried beside her husband, Carl Dean. Back in 2014, Dolly was asked what song she wanted played at her funeral. You might expect I Will Always Love You, but that was not her choice. She picked an old country gospel hymn called If We Ever Meet Again. Billie Eilish, Grammy Award-winning artist, fashion icon, and songwriter, but on Saturday, she added minister to her resume when she officiated her big brother Phineas's wedding. So rock stars have resumes? No? Okay. In case you don't know, Phineas has co-written and produced basically all of Billie's music. She has called him her best friend and once said he was the only reason she went anywhere in the world. Finally, a supergroup called the Cretan Family, consisting of Billy Joe Armstrong from Green Day, Travis Barker of Blink 182, Tim Armstrong of Rancid, and former Ramones bassist CJ Ramone, played the official 50th anniversary of the Ramones at Hollywood Forever Cemetery in Los Angeles, tearing through the Ramones' greatest hits, bringing out some surprise guests, including John Travolta and Billy Idol. Pretty punk. There you go. That is your music in a minute here on KSL News Radio. I'm John Smith reporting.
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4: And we're still looking clean on I-15 through the Salt Lake Valley. It's been a refrain that we've been talking about all morning long, with no delays, no accidents, and just good speeds with light volume as you travel into downtown Salt Lake City. Now, we expect, of course, the volume to pick up here in the next little bit, so hopefully it won't ever get too bad and there won't be any accidents, but just know that that's coming. If you're eastbound on the 201, you're going to run now a little bit slow, basically starting at about 7200 west, on and off over to about 215. It's going to be some patches of slowing through that stretch there. Northbound on Bangor Highway and Mountview Corridor remain heavy at 3500 south. Utah County looks good on I-15, but 2100 north continues to get heavier and heavier by the minute, and it's pretty slow at this point, as is northbound Mountain View Corridor around Harvest Hills. Cormick?
9: Would you still have this crash southbound I-15 at 650 North in Clearfield? You cannot get off the freeway at 650 North, and so it is causing delays southbound as you pass Riverdale Road all the way down to the cleanup at 650 North. But once you pass the cleanup, you're pretty much in the clear, maybe a little slow southbound I-15 where the West Davis Corridor merges, but otherwise really good into Salt Lake. Eastbound SR-193, though, getting pretty slow in Clearfield as well as you approach Clearfield High and I-15. 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Cormick Bone in the KSL Traffic Center.
11: KSL 7-day forecast. Hey, we're going to be drying things out generally. Look for a high of 84 today. Partly cloudy. 20% chance for the valley. But the mountaintops, pretty good thunderstorm chances. Tomorrow, a little bit breezy, drier air, 85, and mostly clear. 87 degrees. Thursday looks great, mostly sunny skies. We'll go to 88, mostly sunny on your Friday. But by Saturday, clouds start to pick up, partly cloudy, 86. Sunday, mostly cloudy, 30% chance, 83. And then we've got a chance for storms, working in here on Monday, 82. From the KSL Weather Center, I'm Matt Johnson.
2: Right now, partly cloudy and 61 degrees downtown, and the 7-day forecast brought to you by Performance Automotive Bountiful. Today is our first big BYU Ticket Tuesday. We have three pairs of tickets to give away to the home opener on Saturday. 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But you will increase your chances of winning with every keyword that you're able to enter. And I will give you the first keyword in just about six, seven, 8 minutes, somewhere around there. 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
2: 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Southeast Asia, specifically Indonesia, is emerging as a major aluminum exporter. It comes as the war in Iran continues and the price for the metal skyrockets. The country is using its coal reserve to do so, despite concerns from environmentalists. A new study from WalletHub has narrowed down the best places to retire. Looking at affordability, quality of life, and health care, the best cities are in Florida. They are Orlando, Miami, and Tampa. The low taxes are what really do it, with Florida having no estate inheritance tax or income tax. A federal judge says the battle of the PBJs can continue. J.M. Smucker's lawsuit against Trader Joe's over frozen, crustless sandwiches will continue. Smucker says Trader Joe's version is too similar to Uncrustables and violates their trademark. We're just about 5 minutes away from the opening bell on Wall Street. Let's see where the futures are. Looks like we're going to have a down opening. The Dow futures are down 311. That's a little more than 0.5%. S&P futures down 55. That is 0.7%. NASDAQ futures down 417 now. That is 1.4%. Crude oil is up $2.33 this morning. We're at $88.09 a barrel. Gold is down $103. We're now at $4,379 an ounce. Coming up on KSL, the southbound I-15 off-ramp at 650 North in Clearfield remains blocked due to an earlier crash. And we've got some slowdowns as well to tell you about. We will check traffic and weather, and we will have that first BYU football ticket keyword for you coming up next on KSL News Radio.
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2: 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So go to ksl.com/win. 729 now. 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
4: And northbound I-15 still moving smoothly through the Salt Lake Valley. No problems at all. I want to say no problems at all. Okay, you're seeing increased volume. There's more cars on the road, but no accidents. That's what I mean to say. So your drive into downtown Salt Lake City should be a pretty smooth one. You may find a little pocket or two where you're going to run less than 70 miles an hour. But again, that's just because there's more cars on the road and, you have to sort of maneuver around them. That's how that works. Eastbound on the 201, you're running on and off from about 7200 west over to the 215. Northbound on Bangor Highway, Mountain View Corridor, they remain fairly heavy. In fact, Bangor Highway is starting to get even heavier, back past 4100 south, almost to 4700 south at this time. So a lot of people over there on Bangor Highway this morning. Down in Utah County, there is no problems on I-15 as you are 70 plus miles an hour. Mountain View Corridor a little bit slow as you round Harvest Hills, and 2100 north is getting heavier and heavier. Cormick?
9: Southbound I-15, still seeing this delay as you pass 31st Street in Ogden and come down into Clearfield at 650 north, where you still cannot get off the freeway coming south on I-15. Delay is also there, just a little bit slow. They've eased up in density, but not quite yet breaking up and easing out. Eastbound SR-193, also very slow as you approach Clearfield High, and students coming into school and trying to get onto I-15 there is also pretty slow as you take eastbound SR-193. Southbound I-15, delays continue where the West Davis Corridor merges, and then they're scattered from there all the way into Salt Lake near Warm Springs Road. 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Cormick Bone in the KSL Traffic Center.
2: 84 today with partly cloudy skies, and right now it's 61 downtown.
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2: Good morning. KSL News Time is 7:30. KSL's top story this hour. Massive flooding in Zion National Park has forced the closure of the east side. And potential rain today could mean the area isn't done with flooding just yet. KSL News Radio's Brianna Willis joins us live. Brianna?
15: Amanda, Casey Woodward and his wife came to Zion National Park from Washington State. They had planned to hike the Narrows, but after receiving the flash flood warning, decided to wait another day. But leaving proved harder than they thought.
16: There were rocks coming across the road, and we're like, let's get out of here. And then that waterfall busted over the cliffside.
15: Today, Mount Zion Carmel Highway remains closed due to rockfall. No opening date is yet posted. While rain isn't expected at the park today, the chances of rain climb higher the more north you head, including in Orangeville, where major flooding happened over the weekend. 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
2: Utah Senator John Curtis visited Emery County and Orangeville, where the cleanup is underway after some large-scale flash flooding damaged homes.
18: It's amazing how we handle disasters like this in Utah, the community coming together.
2: He says he wants to make sure people have access to federal resources as they start to recover. A Utah family that runs the Jacob Lake Inn on the north rim of the Grand Canyon says they dealt with devastating fires last summer, and now it's flooding keeping people away.
19: We would normally be at 100% capacity. In fact, we would have people coming in and coming through looking for reservations and places to be able to stay. And this year, we are at less than 50%.
2: Melinda Rich Marshall says they've had over 70 cancellations because of the recent flash flooding. She says they're lobbying to see if they can get federal financial aid for their losses to help them stay in business. We are learning more about a shooting that took place last night in the downtown area of Salt Lake City. KSL News Radio's Cameron Elliott joins us live with the latest. Cameron?
0: Amanda, the Salt Lake City Police Department says they were first called to 4th South and 6th East shortly after 8 p.m. after reports that a man had been displaying, quote, psychotic behavior as he ran across the road while hitting cars and windshields.
3: That individual had a knife, and after they encountered the gentleman, ended up firing shots at him.
0: Glenn Mills with the SLCPD says the man was sent to the hospital in what officials described as serious condition, but is expected to survive. Reporting live, Cameron Elliott, KSL News Radio.
2: KSL's top national stories this hour. The Secretary of the Army is stepping down. ABC's Karen Hua reports.
5: Dan Driscoll resigned last night. He was the youngest Army Secretary in history. He was confirmed just 18 months ago, sworn in by his old law school friend, Vice President J.D. Vance. Sources say his exit follows growing tension with Hegseth over the firing and sidelining of senior officers. Driscoll had also become popular on Capitol Hill and had a direct line to the White House through Vance.
2: Driscoll's departure follows the ouster of one of his allies from the Army, as well as the rollback of a drone program that he had championed. Labor unions are seeing record support in the country. ABC's Mike Dubusky has more.
6: Almost half of Americans surveyed in a new Gallup poll want labor unions to grow their influence in the U.S. That's about double the amount of people who want to see unions have less influence. The last time that type of support was this high was in 2000. However, only 27% of people say they actually expect unions to become stronger in the future, with a larger share, 34%, expecting their influence to shrink.
2: It's only the second time in the last 25 years, a majority of Republicans have indicated support for organized labor. Two men have been charged in an Oregon court, accused of running a multi-million dollar romance scam across multiple states, including Utah. KSL News Radio's Reagan Edelman has the story.
7: Police say this dates back to February of 2022. Dejan Love would pose as wealthy on dating apps, and Taylor Chan would act as his financial advisor. They say Love's alter egos included an NFL player, a real estate investor, and more. They'd encourage women to put money into non-existent investment accounts and then ghost them and keep the funds. Police say the pair received about $1.3 million from victims. Both Chan and Love were arrested at the Boise airport last week. Federal investigators say they found 26 victims, but there could be more. And they're looking for more across Utah, New Mexico, California, Oregon, Nevada, and Idaho. Reagan Edelman, KSL News Radio.
2: First look traffic now. And here is Jason Jones.
4: And we still have this problem southbound I-15 at 650 North in Clearfield with that exit ramp blocked there and slow traffic that stretches all the way back up into Ogden on I-15. I'm Jason Jones in the KSL Traffic Center.
2: A new memorial has been placed near the Utah State Capitol in memory of a black man who arrived in Utah as a slave in the late 1840s and was later killed.
11: He had a relationship with a white woman, and someone discovered that they had this relationship, and he was killed because of that love relationship that he had with that woman.
2: Sama Hadithi, African American Heritage and Culture Foundation Executive Director Robert Birch, says Thomas Coleman was part of the group sent from Salt Lake City to rescue the Willie and Martin Handcart Company stranded in Wyoming. A piece of the Great Salt Lake Meteor will soon be on display at the University of Utah. KSL News Radio's Alexandria Bonilla reports.
17: People across the state heard and saw the fireball fly through the sky back in August 2022. That meteor ended up crashing into the Great Salt Lake's south shore. A fragment of that meteorite is now going to be on display at the U. Sutton Building. It's the largest piece recovered and is roughly the size of a fist. The meteorite itself is not super unique. The university's expert says its makeup is similar to about 80 to 85% of other meteorites. But it is the oldest thing you will likely ever see. It's 4.5 billion years old, where dinosaur bones at the museum are only 65 million years old. Alexandria Bonilla, KSL News Radio.
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20: Hallelujah.
21: 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The official first day of fall isn't until September 22nd, but pumpkin spice lattes have already been out for over a week. The sunset will now be before 8 p.m. The leaves are already changing, even earlier this year because of the drought and the lowering temperatures we're experiencing.
26: Well, you know what? At least the weather's turned.
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26: Sweater weather.
30: 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Oh.
21: 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So what do you think? Is it fall already?
20: Hallelujah.
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0: coming off the point of the mountain, you're going to run a little less than 70 miles an hour into Draper and then kind of on and off there up until the South Interchange, where you're going to get a little bit heavier, and that'll last up to about 4,500 south in Murray. You clear out mostly after that as you head into downtown Salt Lake City, although you're going to be a little bit slow once you get past the I-80 interchange up to about 13th. Otherwise, though, I-15 is looking pretty decent, especially down in Utah County, as you head up to the point of the mountain. Heavy traffic remains northbound on both of your west side major feeders, Bangor Highway and Mountain View Corridor. They're running going to be a little bit slow as you head up towards the 201. The 201 itself, of course, is heavy right now, eastbound side from Magna over to the Belt Route there. And, of course, 2100 North and Pioneer Crossing down in Utah County are starting to get fairly heavy. Corey B. Ride is also getting really, really slow right now on the eastbound side as you head over towards Saratoga Springs. Cormick?
1: Southbound I-15 through Weber and Davis County, seeing a couple of issues now. It starts as you approach Riverdale Road and come down towards 650 North in Clearfield. That off-ramp is still closed due to that crash, and that's what's causing that delay coming down from Weber County. And then near the West Davis Corridor merge in Farmington, we've got delays on Highway 89, I-15, and Legacy. A little bit where the West Davis Corridor joins up with I-15 and Legacy. Texter telling us that it was a couple of vehicles pulled off into the right, and that's causing those heavier traffic delays there. And when something happens on any of those roads, all of them get full just in that pinch point in Farmington. Southbound Legacy continues after Parrish Lane, and I-15 is spotty from Bountiful all the way down into Salt Lake. Arctic Spas, hot tubs, and swim spas with stores in Salt Lake, American Fork, and St. George. 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Cormick Bone in the KSL Traffic Center.
2: Hey, we're going to dry things out a bit today. Look for a high of 84, partly cloudy skies. And most of the Wasatch, just looking at a 20% chance, most storms stay in the high country. 85 tomorrow, mostly sunny skies and a little bit breezy. 87, mostly sunny by Thursday. From the KSL Weather Center, I'm Matt Johnson.
3: And right now, partly cloudy, 63 degrees downtown. It's been nearly a week since that massive flood in Nepal. The search for survivors continues. We will get the latest on that just ahead on KSL News Radio. 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We're Utah's news, traffic, and weather station. 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
4: Science says that one day we're all going to be eaten up by a black hole. It'd be great if it was the other way around, if we could eat black holes. See, NASA blasted off a new space telescope Saturday, a $4 billion behemoth that'll send back pictures so intense we might see what the baby universe looked like at the beginning, 12 billion years ago. It's the Nancy Grace Telescope.
5: Tot mom Casey Anthony goes from maggots
4: Not that Nancy Grace. It's the Dr. Nancy Grace Roman Telescope. She was NASA's first chief astronomer, and here's another doctor, Nikki Fox, after the telescope's launch, explaining that this super-duper spyglass will try and answer our biggest question.
6: People look up at the sky and they think, are we alone? Is there another Earth 2.0 looking back at me? And with Roman, we are going to make this giant leap forward.
4: Yes, this telescope will send back panoramas so detailed, each one is like 25 million computer screens. So this telescope is expected to find thousands of Earth-like planets. And
6: billions of galaxies will be found, tens of billions of new stars, and thousands of supernovae, all wrapped up in one beautiful telescope.
4: And I'm thinking, since they're spending $4 billion tax dollars, along with finding colorful gas clouds and countless black holes, maybe this high-tech telescope can scour the universe for a grocery store where ground beef is $2 a pound, because you can't eat a black hole. And right now, the only hole that matters to me is the one in my wallet.
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1: Second, Salt Lake City police say their officer shot a man near 400 South and 600 East last night after he refused to drop a knife. Third, traffic and weather together.
3: And the biggest trouble spot remains southbound I-15 as you head towards Clearfield, as the off-ramp at 650 North in Clearfield remains closed as they work to clear up that accident. I'm Jason Jones in the KSL Traffic Center.
4: Mountain thunderstorms possible today, then drier air. I'm Matt Johnson.
1: Right now, partly cloudy, 63 degrees at the KSL Common Spirit Health Studios. And time for KSL's top national stories.
5: ABC News, I'm Sherry Preston. Still looking for one person confirmed missing in the flooding in the Grand Canyon. Dan Evans was in the canyon when the water began roaring through.
6: It sounded like a train, which is unusual for the canyon. It's pretty quiet down there generally. It just sounded like boulders were falling down the canyon, like maybe a train was coming and it was getting closer and closer.
5: Two people were killed. Preparations underway along the Gulf Coast in Texas and Louisiana with Tropical Storm Edward heading for a likely landfall this afternoon. Forecasters say it could ramp up and get close to hurricane strength. Back for day four of deliberations today in Plymouth, Massachusetts in the trial of Lindsay Clancy. She is facing murder charges in the deaths of her three young children. Her defense says she was suffering from postpartum psychosis at the time. This is ABC News.
1: It's been nearly a week since a massive flash flood hit parts of Nepal, erasing small communities along the river. And the search for survivors is still ongoing. ABC's Britt Clennett is there.
7: With 80 Americans still missing after catastrophic flooding obliterated villages in Nepal and Tibet, the desperate race against time to rescue those trapped underground. Crews scouring massive tunnels buried under mud and debris at multiple hydropower sites, searching for hundreds of workers who may have survived in air pockets deep in the mud. More than 300 already found alive. This six-year-old girl, also rescued days after the disaster, reunited with her parents. U.S. officials say 13 Americans have been found safe. But the death toll is soaring. More than 950 people killed, thousands more still missing, including Jyoti Rai from Lexington, Massachusetts, outside Boston.
8: Everyone is devastated. We need a closure.
7: Friends say she was celebrating her 50th birthday when the flooding hit, her husband flying to Nepal, now searching for his wife.
8: He's overwhelmed. He's been breaking down, like, many times. You call him and he's just, you know, you hear him crying.
9: This village inundated in under 20 seconds. An entire community vanished. It is hard to tell where the destruction ends.
7: We visited the site of a school wiped off the map. More than 900 students narrowly escaping the wall of water as it came crashing through their village.
9: So you had 10 seconds to just run for your lives.
10: 10 seconds to live or die.
7: Praising their principal for saving their lives.
10: If he was not there, then we'll not able to alive.
9: The wall of the missing behind me growing by the day with that desperate effort to rescue hundreds trapped in a vast network of muddy tunnels, while American families now here desperate for answers. Britt Clennett, ABC News, Kathmandu.
1: Can you imagine? They found a six-year-old still alive after all these days. We'll continue to report on that here on KSL. Right now it's 7:49. 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And back to you, Jason.
3: Well, traffic is stopped now. Northbound I-15 around the south interchange. We don't have an accident on camera right now, and it looks like it's just maybe a lot of heavy volume as the HOV lane seems to be moving through that area, maybe a little bit faster than they probably should be at this point. That's really the only big trouble spot if you're northbound I-15 in the Salt Lake Valley. Now, it's a little slow coming around the point of the mountain out of Utah County and into Draper, so that's going to be a slow spot as well, but I-15 down in Utah County itself is still looking pretty good. You are heavy if you are Mountain View Corridor, Bangor Highway over on the west side, northbound up towards 3500 South, and of course course, the 201 with its typical delays as you head eastbound from Magna over to 215. Down in Utah County, 2100 North is actually looking better than it was a few minutes ago, but of course, it's still going to be a little bit slow. And the Corey B. Ride Highway remains fairly sluggish as you are traveling from Eagle Mountain over to Saratoga Springs. Corey?
11: Despite this crash, southbound I-15 still blocking the off-ramp at 650 North in Clearfield. Delays are starting to break up a little bit. It still starts near the I-84 interchange up in Ogden and comes down all the way to 650 North, but it breaks up a little bit in the construction zone in Roy. Where it's heavier now on South 15 starts in Farmington near Park Lane and then doesn't really let up until you get into Bountiful, and this is due to we've got texters giving us reports of vehicles in the right side. We're also seeing it slow on Highway 89 and Legacy Highway as you come down through Farmington. Legacy actually looking a little more full than I-15. And then southbound I-15 also slight delay in near the Warm Springs Road exit. Got an old car? Donate it at carsforkids.org. It's easy and they'll pick it up as soon as tomorrow. Call 1-877-CARS-FOR-KIDS today. Cormac Bone in the KSL Traffic Center.
1: Let's get a look at that 7-day forecast brought to you by Performance Automotive Bountiful. Matt Johnson, it is nice to see some sun, I must say.
12: Yep, and that sun's coming up later and later. Fall is in the air. It feels a little cool out there, but by this afternoon, 84, partly cloudy, 20% chance. Mountain thunderstorms looking more likely. I got an 85 tomorrow. It'll be a little bit breezy for your Wednesday. Mostly sunny skies, still delightful. Thursday, 87, mostly sunny skies. And don't forget, we got the first home game of the Utes up on the hill. Temperatures should be in the 70s and 60s for that game.
1: Oh, that'll be nice for the first home game.
12: Yeah, it's going to be great. You get to 88 on Friday, mostly sunny skies, partly cloudy on Saturday. And I believe BYU's playing down south.
1: Yes.
12: In the St. George area. So maybe some thunderstorms in the area. We'll see about that. But you move into Sunday up north, Salt Lake City and the Wasatch, 83, mostly cloudy. Slight chance for storms by Labor Day, if you can believe it.
1: So, oh, some rain on Labor Day. Oh, that's interesting.
12: Definitely possible.
1: So I think the kickoff Saturday is at 6 p.m. So you're saying there's a slight chance of thunderstorms?
12: A slight chance for mountain storms down in southern Utah. But I think at least the hope here is that St. George stays dry.
1: Okay. Yep. All right. Thank you so much. Right now it's 63 degrees downtown. Coming up, we will get a look at money news. Market's been open for about 20 minutes. And Cougar Tracks just ahead on KSL News Radio.
0: Amanda, which of Hale Center Theater's shows for 2027 are you most excited about?
1: Oh my gosh. Okay. It's either Lord of the Rings or Come From Away.
0: Oh, Come From Away.
1: But West Side Story, I love West Side Story.
0: I am amazed every year when I think they can't top their previous year's lineup, then they put together something like they've got in 2027. Come From Away, I was blown away the first time I saw this show, and I cannot wait to see it live.
1: Either. And the Heart of Rock and Roll, that's going to be fun. Three Musketeers, Arsenic and Old Lace, The Woman in Black, Bo Jess, Tarzan, and A Christmas Carol.
0: There's going to be every kind of emotion imaginable in 2027. And plus, we're not even done with 2026 yet. We've got Our Town, we've got Moriarty, we've got Joseph all playing right now, plus Anastasia coming for the holiday season.
1: Oh my gosh, we were just talking about that the other day, about booking our tickets to see Anastasia. We have our season tickets, but we want to take the kids, so we thought maybe we'd go another time. You've got to get season tickets for next year, and don't miss the ones playing now.
0: Yeah, and don't forget A Christmas Carol. 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
1: Just to be clear, the BYU game is in Provo on Saturday. Just so we're clear on that. They're playing Utah Tech, but they're not playing in St. George. They're playing in Provo. And we are giving away tickets three times today. In fact, the next time, let me tell you, and the next time will be that you'll get a keyword. That will be coming up on Brightside. today. 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Gas prices are still hovering over $4 nationally. AAA lists the average price per gallon at $4.09. In Utah, it's $4.41. Drinking it is not enough. Now Mountain Dew fans can bathe with it. Duke Cannon is collaborating with the soft drink to create a limited edition soap and body wash collection. The brand says it smells like fresh citrus and good times. Jersey Mike's Subs is valued at $7.5 billion, but they're having a hard time winning over the younger generation. The Wall Street Journal says it could be the price, where a combo can be up to $20. Their customer base is 41% Gen X and only 2% Gen Z. Your money at this moment. Let's see where the markets are now. We've been open for about 25 minutes. The Dow is down 301. We're at 52,884. The S&P is down 53. The Nasdaq this morning down 295. It is time for Cougar Tracks, brought to you by Zions Bank. And here is BYU insider Mitch Harper.
18: In the backdrop of the highly anticipated BYU football season is behind-the-scenes shuffling within BYU's athletic department. Last Thursday, BYU announced that head coach Kalani Sitake would no longer report to athletic director Brian Santiago. Instead, he and the BYU football program would report to BYU vice president Keith Warkink. Santiago remains the athletic director, but will no longer oversee the football program. The media was able to get Sitake's initial thoughts on the move, and to no surprise, he's looking to keep the focus on the field.
21: My job is to be the head football coach of BYU and take care of these young men and then try to give the fans what they deserve. I want to be focused on, I'm not going to really worry about that stuff right now. Just focus on the team.
18: Good thing for Sitake and BYU football, the on-field product becomes the focus, starting with Saturday's game against Utah Tech at 6 p.m. right here on KSL. With Cougar Tracks, I'm Mitch Harper. On your legacy, home of the BYU Cougars, KSL News Radio.
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1: 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And how's it looking, Jason?
3: Well, you know, it's not looking too shabby, especially for this time of the morning. Now, if you're coming out of Utah County around the point of the mountain, you're going to be a little bit heavy as the volume has increased there, and that's going to last up into the Draper area. You're going to get a little bit of a break from that point to about 90th South, and then at 90th South, you're going to bog down again, and you'll be on and off from there all the way into the Salt Lake Valley. No accidents, though, in that stretch, so that's at least a good thing. So it's just the typical, a lot of cars on the road. We're still very heavy over on the west side of the valley, Mountain View Corridor and Bangor Highway, eastbound on the 201 as well. In Utah County, it remains the same story. I-15 up to the point of the mountain is in pretty good shape at this time, but the Corey B. Ride Highway is very heavy headed over into Saratoga Springs. 2100 North Pioneer Crossing and Mountain View Corridor all are showing signs of being fairly heavy with a lot of volume. Cormick?
11: Southbound I-15, still seeing some scattered delays from 31st Street all the way down to really SR-193 now, and you still cannot get off the freeway southbound from I-15 to 650 North in Clearfield. That crash is still blocking that off-ramp. Once you clear pass up SR-193, you're in the clear all the way into Farmington, and then it slows down again on I-15, and it's scattered from there all the way down into Salt Lake at Warm Springs Road. Southbound Legacy Highway, very full where the West Davis corridor merges, so if you're on the West Davis, you may want to choose I-15 right now, but again, those are the delays we're seeing on your major freeways coming down through Davis County. I'm Cormac Bone in the KSL Traffic Center.
1: Today, we should get up to about 84 degrees, partly cloudy with a chance of storms over the mountains. 85 tomorrow, 88 on Friday, but we've got some rain coming in on Labor Day weekend. Right now, partly cloudy and 63 degrees downtown.
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1: 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KSL News Time is 8 o'clock. This is Utah's Morning News. I'm Amanda Dixon. Andy has the day off. KSL's top story this hour, the Church of Jesus Christ of Latter-day Saints is hosting an event at Temple Square today where they will unveil a lot of new details about the Salt Lake Temple celebration. Tickets for the celebration will also be available starting a little later this morning. KSL News Radio's Brianna Willis joins us live. Brianna?
5: Amanda, tickets will be available at templesquare.org starting at 11 a.m. today. The temple has been closed since 2019, and plans for the celebration have been going on almost as long. Church member Tom Hatton tells me he's from Kentucky and views this as a very special opportunity.
6: But we would always come to Utah to visit family and stuff, and it was always a thrill to see the temple. So the idea that this is being open to the world, I mean, you don't know how many people I know that have said, yeah, I went to Salt Lake City, but I could never go into that building. I'm telling all of them now, this is your once-in-a-lifetime chance to come to the Salt Lake City Temple and actually get to get in and see it. So,
5: the temple will be open for tours starting April 5th and ending in October. During that time, there will also be free exhibits, performances, and activities on Temple Square. Live at Temple Square, Brianna Willis, KSL News Radio.
1: The Canyon School District has launched a new campaign challenging myths about rampant use of vaping. 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
8: New data from the district shows 92% of students have never vaped. That's a much lower number than students who were surveyed expected. They believed one-third of their peers vaped. Prevention specialist for Canyon School District, Ellie Bichard, explains the goal of the campaign.
25: The vast majority of students are not using these substances, and sharing this information with via our prevention efforts is going to empower our young students, our young people, as a community to make healthier decisions and realize that being drug-free is actually the norm.
8: The campaign is funded with a Salt Lake County Health Department grant. Bichard says each school in the district will put up their individual data to show the real number of students who use substance and to emphasize a positive social norm. Michelle Rowe, KSL News Radio.
1: KSL's top national stories this hour. The U.S. Supreme Court gave the Trump administration approval to continue with construction on the White House ballroom, even as legal battles continue in the courts. ABC News Chief White House Correspondent Mary Bruce reports the ruling all but guarantees the building will be completed before court appeals are resolved.
26: The sprawling 90,000 square foot project, a personal priority for the president.
27: I think it'll be the finest ballroom of its kind anywhere in the world.
26: The justices did not rule on whether the construction is legal, but said the historic preservationists who challenged it likely do not have the grounds to sue. But in a surprising dissent, Chief Justice John Roberts calling the construction likely unlawful, saying Congress should have a say and that the president likely infringed on the legislature's power of the purse.
1: The administration says the ballroom is already 65% complete. Over the next 3 months, 661 million pounds of beef will be allowed into the country at a reduced tariff rate.
28: This is Jim Ryan. The tariff reductions may eventually trickle down to grocery store meat counters. But John Newton of the American Farm Bureau Federation says there are no guarantees.
29: The president has said that it will have a 25% discount, but we're not exactly sure how that would operate in a complicated supply chain.
28: What's more, 300,000 metric tons over 3 months is still only about 2% of U.S. beef consumption. Jim Ryan, ABC News.
1: In other news this morning, the man accused of killing Charlie Kirk will be back in court today as the judge decides if they will move forward with a murder trial. KSL News Radio's Cameron Elliott joins us live with more. Cameron?
30: Amanda, it was nearly 2 months ago that the prosecution tried to establish a connection between Tyler Robinson and the shooting at UVU during a 5-day preliminary hearing. KSL legal analyst Greg Skordas told me he finds it unlikely that the case will not move to trial.
0: I don't think it's any mystery that the judge is going to bind it over, and I don't think there was much mystery when the preliminary hearing ended that he was going to bind it over, but to his credit, he gave each side an opportunity to make their arguments.
30: Closing statements will be delivered this morning at 10 a.m. Reporting live, Cameron Elliott, KSL News Radio.
1: The Utah American Civil Liberties Union says Flock cameras aren't the only automatic license plate recognition cameras people should be worried about.
7: Flock, Motorola, and Axon are kind of three larger brand names. Which is general ALPR use is problematic because all the companies do raise civil liberties and privacy concerns.
1: The group's legal director, Jason Groth, says they are working with state lawmakers to try and get more restrictions on how these cameras are used and who can access the data they collect. They're also concerned about how long the data is stored because right now we don't know who can see the info and what they're doing with it. First look traffic now in the 8 o'clock hour, and here's Jason Jones.
3: Really, your heaviest spot is going to be southbound on Legacy Parkway now between Farmington and Centerville. They got construction barrels out, and traffic has been reduced to just one lane through that stretch. I'm Jason Jones in the KSL Traffic Center.
1: BYU kicks off their football season on Saturday at Lavelle Edwards Stadium. Running back L.J. Martin says they know expectations are high after they reached the conference championship game last year.
9: I really enjoy this team. I think we have a lot of potential, and you know, we just got to go out there and prove it now, but I think we have a real good chance to do something good this year.
1: BYU hosts Utah Tech Saturday at 6 p.m. We start our coverage with Cougar Sports Saturday at noon, and then pregame from the stadium begins at 4. In just 2 days, Rice-Eccles Stadium will be rocking as the University of Utah begins their football season. Head coach Morgan Scally says they are ready to go.
10: I'm excited for our players. It's all about them and the way the preparation that they've put in, buying into our culture and our way of doing things. These players are ready and cannot wait for them to let it loose.
1: The Utes host the University of Idaho, and the kick is at 7 p.m. Utah State kicks off their season on Saturday hosting Idaho State, but they also just announced they're going to rename their stadium at the start of the new year. Maverick Stadium will be renamed the Jim Lobb Family Stadium. The school says the Lobb family has been supporting and investing in Utah State for years, and this is their way of saying thank you. An ultra runner is in Utah this morning as part of his nationwide charity running tour. KSL News Radio, Spencer Mahan.
12: Brady McDonald is attempting to do something no runner has ever done before. 50K in 50 states in 50 days, all while attempting to grant 100 wishes for the Make-A-Wish Foundation. McDonald told me he started this campaign in the southeastern U.S. and is now making his way through the Intermountain West. He says he wants the running community to get involved for a good cause.
13: Part of the goal here with us creating this vision of $1 million in running, the goal is big enough for everybody to come in and find purpose within it.
12: At last check, McDonald's campaign has raised almost $600,000. After Utah, he will head to Arizona, New Mexico, and Colorado. Spencer Mahan, KSL News Radio.
1: We've got heavy slowdowns southbound on Legacy Parkway between Farmington and Centerville. We'll check that and the rest of your commute next.
14: Man, I love this place. I've been surfing here since I was a kid. Now, seeing my grandson out on the water, it means everything to me. 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
1: 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And back to you, Jason.
3: And it's looking a little bit better now, northbound I-15. It's not as sluggish coming off the point of the mountain into Draper, but it's still going to be a little bit heavy right around the south interchange. And again, from the I-80 interchange into about 6th south into downtown Salt Lake City. So we saw the volume increase. We are starting to see it now decrease, and hopefully it'll get back to being regular speeds here before too long. Also seeing the slowdowns break up if you're over on the west side on Mountain View Corridor and Bangor Highway at about 3500 south, although it's still going to be a little bit slow through that stretch at this point. Eastbound on the 201 also is decreasing in volume as well. So the good news is as we're going along through this commute, we're going to get better and better speeds. If you're in Utah County, you're still looking good on I-15 up to the point of the mountain. 2100 North, Pioneer Crossing, they've both improved at this point. Corey B. Wright Highway remains fairly heavy as you head over towards Saratoga Springs. Cormick?
11: Southbound I-15, now scattered delays from Riverdale Road all the way down to SR-193. You still cannot get off on southbound I-15 at 650 North in Clearfield. And then South 15 delays continue from Farmington. And then you're just a little slow, actually, where the West Davis Corridor merges. After that, you're in the clear down to the North Interchange, where it's slow again down to about 600 North. Southbound Legacy Highway, not really easing up too much where the West Davis Corridor merges as well, with that comboed with construction causing a little bit of extra delay as you come down towards Centerville. 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Cormick Bone in the KSL Traffic Center.
17: Beautiful day on tap. I've got partly cloudy skies with a high of 84. 20% chance in the valley, but most storms stay in the mountains for today. 85 tomorrow, mostly sunny and a little bit breezy out of the southwest. We've got an 87 and mostly sunny skies by Thursday. From the KSL Weather Center, I'm Matt Johnson.
1: We've got sunshine and 63 degrees downtown coming up in a moment. Will the judge decide today whether to bind Tyler Robinson over for trial in the murder of Charlie Kirk? We will talk with our legal expert, Greg Skordis, about that coming up next on KSL News Radio. 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
1: 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The three things you need to know this hour. First,
6: the Utah American Civil Liberties Union is raising the alarm on all license plate readers, not just Flock cameras, saying all major brands pose privacy threats. I'm KSL News Radio's Britt Johnson.
1: Second, the man accused of killing Charlie Kirk will be back in court today as the judge decides if they will move forward with a murder trial. Third, traffic and weather together.
3: And it looks like they have reopened the off-ramp southbound I-15 to 650 North in Clearfield, so you can now use that. But traffic's still very heavy south. Southbound Legacy Parkway between Farmington and Centerville. I'm Jason Jones in the KSL Traffic Center.
17: Starting to dry things out today with partly cloudy skies and a 20% chance for rain. I'm Matt Johnson.
1: Right now, 63 degrees at the KSL Common Spirit Health Studios, and time for KSL's top national stories. From ABC News, I'm Sherry Preston. An anonymous whistleblower is out this morning with a warning about President Trump's executive order on mail-in ballots. The whistleblower says there are serious concerns that a rushed, chaotic, and fundamentally flawed effort by the Postal Service could derail the midterm elections. The concerns made public in a report released by Connecticut Democratic Senator Richard Blumenthal. Concern elsewhere, namely the state of Florida, about invasion of privacy over the use of license plate reading cameras.
28: Now the Sunshine State has drawn the shade on Flock cameras, sending a letter to local police departments, sheriff's offices, and city councils demanding that they cancel existing Flock contracts and deny new ones for cameras alongside state highways. The state DOT cites, quote, reports of misuse, data privacy concerns, and surveillance schemes.
17: ABC's Jim Ryan. On Monday, there were more than a dozen people accounted for in Grand Canyon floods. Today, with a death toll now at 2, there's only one person who remains missing. ABC's Trevor Ault is there.
8: There is an important caveat to the number of missing shrinking so drastically. They do specify that there could have been day hikers here without a permit. It means that they can't track them, and they were not aware they were here. It means they don't know they were missing. They're encouraging friends and family to please call in. They want to make sure they get everyone who was here out safely.
17: 1,000 confirmed dead in Himalayan flooding. Nearly 4,000, though, remain missing. Another day of deliberations. The Lindsey Clancy trial has begun. ABC's Aaron Katursky is at the courthouse in Plymouth, Massachusetts.
21: Some of the jurors looked a little weary at the end of the day. The judge told them, stay the course. As for Lindsey Clancy, her attorney told us her parents see her every day in the hospital, and they've been a consistent presence here at court, with the rest of us awaiting the verdict.
17: Clancy killed her three children, but says she did it while suffering from postpartum psychosis. Army Secretary Dan Driscoll stepping down following reported rising tensions with Defense Secretary Pete Hegseth over the firing of top Army generals. You're listening to ABC News.
1: After more than a month off, a Utah judge will finally decide whether or not to send Charlie Kirk's accused murderer to trial. We'll have several additional hours of hearings today for Tyler Robinson. KSL legal analyst and co-host of Inside Sources, Greg Skordas, joins me live. Several hours more today?
22: Yeah, it's almost mind-boggling, but there was a 4.5-day preliminary hearing followed by briefing from both sides. The state submitted their brief as to why the case should be bound over. The defense submitted their brief as to why it should not. Then the state responded to the defense, and now the judge is allowing each side 2 hours, sort of a closing argument, summation of why they believe that their particular side should prevail. The state saying, we think the case should be bound over as to stand trial, and the defense saying there's not enough evidence for a bind over.
1: This preliminary hearing feels as long as some trials.
22: Or longer. Yeah. I mean, it's really been, it's never the intent of a preliminary hearing, Amanda, and with all respect to all the parties in this case, that it drag on the way this one has. I mean, it's been, even the 4.5-day preliminary hearing was probably on the outside of what was really necessary for a case like this. But then the briefing and the arguments, and I don't know that we'll even have a decision today because
1: really?
22: There's been a new motion filed about cameras in the courtroom.
1: I thought they already addressed that issue.
22: Many times. We're going to address it again today.
1: Why?
22: Because the motion has been raised again, and it just seems like every time the defense raises the motion, the judge goes through this whole analysis and argument and allows each side to chime in. It's not a particularly important decision whether there's a camera in the courtroom for today's hearing. It's not going to affect the ruling or how the Supreme Court looks at the case in appeals down the road. I mean, at some point, I just think make a decision.
1: Yeah.
22: But anyway.
1: And then if they raise it again, it's asked and answered,
22: that's
1: right?
22: That's right, yes. But it already has been. I mean, we've already addressed cameras in the courtroom several times on this case, but we're going to deal with it again today.
1: I thought we were going to get a decision today, but you're saying he may not decide immediately after
22: Well, we've got the arguments on the cameras in the courtroom.
1: Right.
22: Then each side does their two-hour argument. Then he's going to take an hour off. So now we're looking at 6 hours from now, and it doesn't even start until 10. So if we do get a decision today, I'm thinking 4
1: Late.
22: O'clock, maybe.
1: Late in the day. Wow, this is interesting. And do we even know when the trial will? I guess he has to decide first, and then we'll get a
22: date. We don't. If there's a trial date scheduled, I would say it'll be about a year from now.
1: A year from now. Yeah. Okay. Thank you, Greg. We'll be listening to Inside Sources. They'll have much more in-depth coverage of the hearing throughout their show today, beginning at 9 o'clock. 8:19, let's get a look at traffic and weather together, brought to you by UCCU. 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And back to you, Jason.
3: And as we go through the Salt Lake Valley, we are going to do so. Some spots less than 70 miles an hour. Some spots you'll be 70 miles an hour. And then you just kind of make your way finally into downtown Salt Lake City. There have not been any accidents all morning long on northbound I-15. So that's been at least the good news. And it remains that way at this point. You're still fairly heavy. Mountain View Corridor, Bangor Highway at 3500 South. But the 201 is looking much better now with just some localized slowing happening around the South Interchange. I mean, not South Interchange. The West Side Belt. There, that's the words I'm looking for. Yeah, over around the West Side Belt, that's where it's the heaviest if you're eastbound on 201. Down in Utah County, we still have no problems as you head up towards towards the point of the mountain on I-15. 2100 North, Pioneer Crossing, Corey B. Wright Highway, they have, still a decent amount of volume, but they're better and improving as time goes on. Cormick?
11: Southbound I-15, easing up quite a bit from Weber into Davis County now that the exit ramp at 650 North is open and that crash is gone. But South 15 delays continue from Farmington down towards Centerville, and then again from the North Interchange into Salt Lake. Join Cougar Nation to celebrate at First Down Provo, a new free event Friday, September 11th from 6 to 9 p.m. to kick off BYU's conference football season. 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Cormick Bone in the KSL Traffic Center.
17: KSL 7-day forecast. Hey, we're going to be drying things out generally. Look for a high of 84 today, partly cloudy, 20% chance for the valley, but the mountaintops, pretty good thunderstorm chances. Tomorrow, a little bit breezy, drier air, 85, and mostly clear. 87 degrees. Thursday looks great, mostly sunny skies. We'll go to 88, mostly sunny on your Friday. But by Saturday, clouds start to pick up, partly cloudy, 86. Sunday, mostly cloudy, 30% chance, 83. And then we've got a chance for storms, working in here on Monday, 82. From the KSL Weather Center, I'm Matt Johnson.
1: Right now, we've got sunshine and 63 degrees downtown, and the 7-day forecast brought to you by Performance Automotive Bountiful. The jury in the Lindsey Clancy murder trial sent a note to the judge just moments ago saying the jury is unable to reach a unanimous decision. Clancy faces three counts of murder, accused of killing her own children. Her defense is arguing that she's responsible due to that she is not responsible due to severe postpartum psychosis. The judge just called the jury into the courtroom and told them go back and deliberate some more, which can happen. So if the jury comes out and says we can't reach an unanimous decision, the judge can say try harder. And we'll see whether a little more work is able to shake anything up there. But we'll continue to follow that story here on KSL News Radio.
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1: 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Food issues are widespread, with recalls, pricey ingredients, and a lack of supply. Some meal kit subscribers are seeing it in their deliveries. USA Today reports there have been missing items, incomplete orders, and spoiled food. Subscription services Blue Apron and Marley Spoon acknowledged the issues and said they will work to do better. OpenAI denies stealing any trade secrets after Apple accused the company of it earlier this year. Apple sued them for it. Reuters reports a judge says they failed to provide any proof that confidential information was stolen. The Federal Trade Commission and 22 states filed a lawsuit against Amazon, saying it defrauded advertisers on its website. It claims Amazon overcharged 1.2 million advertising customers by misleading them on prices and said it was offering competitive prices when it was actually inflating them. Amazon denies these allegations. All right, let's get a look and see where the markets are this morning. The markets are still down, but not by as much as they were earlier. We've actually made up some ground. The Dow is down just 16 points. Now we're at 53,169. The S&P down 30. That's about 0.4%. The Nasdaq down 217, but that's actually come up a little bit since the last hour. That's 0.8%. Oil this morning is up $1.86. We're at $87.61 a barrel. They've now reopened the off-ramp southbound I-15 at 650 North in Clearfield. Most of the delays on I-15 have cleared out, but we will check that coming up next on KSL News Radio.
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2: And delays northbound I-15 have kind of broken up a little bit, so you're going to be still a little sluggish coming off the point of the mountain, and you'll see some sporadic pockets through Draper and on up into the South Interchange. South Interchange is where it's the heaviest, and then it's really fairly clear all the way up into the I-80 interchange, and when you turn to go eastbound on I-80, that little ramp there, off whatever you want to call it, that is getting heavy, as it usually does this time of the morning. Over on the west side, it is looking better on Mountain View Corridor and Bangor Highway, although they're still a little bit slow at 3500 south. The belt route is fairly heavy northbound side as you approach eastbound 201. And over on the east side belt, we are seeing some slowing on the northbound side as you head up towards Foothill Drive at this point. It's looking great down in Utah County, though. No problems at all on I-15. And your minor delays happening, Corey B. Ride, Mountain View, and 2100 North. Cormick?
11: Southbound I-15, just a little bit of residual delay in the construction zone coming down through Roy near 5600 South. We also have delays South 15 from Farmington down towards Centerville. And then again, slow from the North Interchange all the way down to 600 North. That's where the heaviest traffic is on South 15. Northbound Highway 89, though, getting pretty full as you leave the SR 193 interchange and come up to the mouth of Weber Canyon. Super Trees, Riverton Nursery, end of season sale is now. And everything must go. Deals on trees, evergreens, shrubs, pottery, garden art, fountains, and more. Super Trees, 126 South, across from Riverton High. Cormick Bone in the KSL Traffic Center.
1: Today, we should get up to about 84 degrees with partly cloudy skies and a chance of a shower over the mountains. Right now, it's 63 downtown.
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1: Good morning. KSL News time is 8:30. Andy has the day off. KSL's top story this hour. We are gathering details after a man was shot by Salt Lake City police near 400 South and 600 East overnight. KSL News Radio's Cameron Elliott has the very latest. Cameron?
4: Amanda, Glenn Mills with the Salt Lake City Police Department told KSL it was around 8:20 last night when they received a call about a man described as acting, quote, psychotic and violent.
5: The individual, they said, was running through the street, hitting cars, windshields, and callers were fearful for their safety.
4: Mills says the man refused to drop a knife and shots were fired by officers shortly after. His condition was described as serious, but they say he is expected to live. Reporting live, Cameron Elliott, KSL News Radio.
1: Major flooding in southern Utah has forced the closure of the east side of Zion National Park and flooded homes in Springdale. 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
8: Flash flooding in Zion triggered rock falls over the Mount Carmel Highway, and the road remains closed this morning. Springdale resident Angela Glazer and her children were away from home, her husband at work in the park, when water broke through a window, flooding their basement apartment.
12: There's a 4-foot water line in my boys' room that just totally destroyed all of their stuff. All our books, their toys, their clothes, their bed, all the furniture. It broke through my little girl's window. I'm just so glad that we weren't here.
8: Glazier says around 30 people showed up to help with the cleanup. Brianna Willis, KSL News Radio.
1: Utah Senator John Curtis paid a visit to Orangeville in Emery County to see the damage left behind by flash flooding over the weekend. Curtis says he has been amazed with how many people have stepped up to help others in need.
14: The mayor was telling me how many people came out to help, businesses, individuals. It's really heartwarming to see how we respond to a disaster.
1: He says he will be working to get the town's access to federal funds for their recovery. KSL's top national stories this hour. Two people are dead. One is still missing. But around 80 people have been rescued after flash flooding in the Grand Canyon. ABC News meteorologist Kenton Gawecki says flash flooding used to be common in the canyon.
15: What's interesting is, of course, they've had a lot of floods in the past, but a lot of them were actually before the 1960s, because before then they didn't have a dam or multiple dams to control the river. This flood washed out bridges that have been built and pathways that people are traveling on that have been there for many years. And so this is certainly a very rare event, but flooding in general isn't necessarily too uncommon there. It's just that this one was very extreme.
1: A water line that provides fresh water to lodges and hotels inside the park was damaged by the flooding, leading to emergency water restrictions. A southern Utah family that owns and runs the Jacob Lake Inn on the north rim of the Grand Canyon is unsure if they can keep operating after 2 years of heavy losses. Last year, the inn was forced to evacuate and shut down because of fires. This year, Melinda Rich Marshall says the flooding in the canyon has people canceling in big numbers.
7: We're afraid. I mean, I think that's the best way to put it, is that we do not know what is going to happen here in the next few weeks.
1: She says since Sunday, more than 70 people have canceled their reservations. A new marker now sits near the Utah State Capitol, memorializing a black man who was killed because of what's described as a relationship with a white woman.
9: Robert Birch with the Sama Hadithi American Heritage and Culture Foundation says Thomas Coleman was brought to Utah as a slave in the late 1840s.
13: Coleman came out here as part of the Heber C. Kimball Wagon Company. He was actually a part of the rescue team that went out to bring back the Willie and Martin wagon company that got snowbound.
9: Birch says when Coleman was killed, a note was left as a warning to others about interracial relationships. Because of that, Birch says Coleman's killing has been deemed a lynching. Don Brinkerhoff, KSL News Radio.
1: First look traffic now, and here is Jason Jones.
2: Well, we've seen a lot of improvement in the commute throughout the morning, although we are seeing some pretty heavy traffic now. Northbound on the east side belt as you're approaching Foothill Drive. It just looks like the traffic on Foothill is spilling out onto 215. That's what's causing those delays. I'm Jason Jones in the KSL Traffic Center.
1: The FBI has arrested two men who they say scammed victims across multiple states out of more than $1 million. KSL News Radio's Reagan Edelman has more.
16: Court documents say that 26 victims have been identified, but officials believe there could be more, including here in Utah. Dejon Love and Taylor Chown were charged with wire fraud by the U.S. Attorney's Office after being arrested at the Boise Airport last week. Police say the two acted as a wealthy individual and a financial advisor, tricking women into sending them money and then cutting off contact while keeping the funds. Police say they typically met women on dating apps and received about $1.3 million from the victims.
1: The investigation is ongoing, and the FBI is asking anyone who has any information to send tips their way. We're officially in September, so does that mean fall is here? KSL News Radio's Britt Johnson says it just might.
17: Well, the leaves are changing already, and that's thanks to our drought and the lowering temperatures we're experiencing.
18: Can you say unbelievable?
17: And it's looking like we'll have normal to potentially below normal temperatures forecast for parts of Utah over the next few weeks.
19: Well, you know what? At least the weather's turned.
20: Oh, sweater weather.
19: Sweater weather.
20: Sweater weather.
17: Oh. It's also getting darker earlier with the sun setting before 8 p.m. from here on out. And, of course, the ultimate sign of fall, pumpkin spice lattes have been out for over a week.
18: Hallelujah.
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1: A piece of meteorological history will be on display at the University of Utah. 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
21: You may remember seeing or hearing it, but back in 2022, a meteor flew through the sky and landed along the south shores of the Great Salt Lake. It was the state's second known fall meteorite, which is a meteorite seen by people. The first was back in 1950. A piece of that 2022 meteorite has since been recovered and will now be on display for all to see at the U. It's roughly the size of a fist and is the largest chunk of it to be recovered. Safe to say, it's probably the oldest thing any of us could ever see. It's older than dinosaurs, at 4.56 billion years old. Alexandria Bonilla, KSL News Radio.
1: The last time I checked, the commute has improved quite a bit, but we are seeing some heavy traffic northbound on the east side belt approaching Foothill. We'll check that and the rest of your commute just ahead.
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1: 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Big on business, including sweep accounts. 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
2: And Amanda, the heaviest delays we are still seeing are northbound on the east side belt as you approach the Foothill Drive off ramp there. I think that just the traffic on Foothill Drive has backed up everything onto 215 itself, as it's just a heavy volume there. On I-15 itself, it's sort of sporadic on and off from about 72, well, about 90th South, I guess, up into downtown Salt Lake City. No major slowdowns, but also a little bit less than 70 miles an hour. It's looking better on the west side, Mountain View Corridor and Bangor Highway, and also the 201. They have improved as time has gone on here, but you're still going to find some sporadic slowing there as well. Down in Utah County, I-15 is strong up to the point of the mountain.

0: on Thursday, mostly sunny skies. From the KSL Weather Center, I'm Matt Johnson.
1: Let's see where we are right now. Partly cloudy, 64 degrees downtown. Matt Gephardt's got a story for us coming up next about a woman in Taylorsville who keeps getting calls about medical bills she's already paid. Matt Gephardt to the rescue. That's coming up next on KSL News Radio. 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
1: 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The three things you need to know this hour. First,
13: Salt Lake City police say a man was shot near 400 South and 600 East last night after refusing to drop a knife. I'm KSL News Radio's Cameron Elliott.
1: Second, flooding in southern Utah has forced the closure of the east side of Zion National Park and flooded homes in Springdale. Third, traffic and weather together.
14: Heavy traffic continues northbound on the east side belt, approaching the Foothill Drive off-ramp. It's going to take you a few extra minutes to get onto Foothill this morning. I'm Jason Jones in the KSL Traffic Center.
0: Mountain thunderstorms possible today, then drier air. I'm Matt Johnson.
1: Right now, partly cloudy, 64 degrees at the KSL Common Spirit Health Studios. Time now for KSL's top national stories.
15: ABC News, I'm Sherry Preston. The jury in the Lindsey Clancy murder trial has told the judge in Plymouth, Massachusetts, that they cannot reach a unanimous verdict. The judge, acknowledging it is a difficult task, sent them back to deliberate some more. Clancy admits that she killed her three young children, but her defense argues she should not be held criminally responsible because she was suffering from postpartum psychosis at the time. Rescue efforts continue in Nepal as the families of some of the thousands still missing are hearing from relatives about what happened.
16: My sister-in-law and the nephew, they said like they've never seen anything like that before. She came home and cried and said, I'm sorry. But she said the entire town is underwater.
15: There's one person still missing and flooding in the Grand Canyon. Two people were killed there. The Secretary of the Army

0: Stepping down last night, Dan Driscoll reportedly faced tension with Defense Secretary Pete Hegseth over recent Army firings. This is ABC News.
1: Let's go in depth now. A Taylorsville woman says she continues to get calls about medical bills she already paid. KSL TV's Matt Gephardt reports.
2: Would you please say your name for me?
3: Janice Rasmussen.
2: What is your name not?
3: Brick Red Simorden.
2: Who is Brick Red Simorden?
3: It's a phantom. It's somebody that doesn't exist.
4: For Janice, this billing drama stems from some real-world trauma.
3: I was hit by a car in January.
4: Hit and knocked to the ground in the parking lot where she hit her head. Janice was rushed to the hospital where she must have been loopy or in and out of consciousness because they assigned her an alias. You can see it on her hospital bracelet.
3: Brick Red Simorden.
2: This is a bracelet that you were wearing in the hospital?
3: Yes.
4: Eventually, the hospital got Janice's real name. She was billed under her real name, and those bills were paid. But months later, more bills began showing up, now under that alias. And they sure seem to be the same debts that have already been paid.
2: 1272, 1272, 63, 63, 400, 400.
3: Yes.
2: So they paid him under Janice's name?
3: Yes.
2: But they think they're owed this under Brick Red's name?
3: Yes.
4: Janice called. She wrote. She faxed proof of payment, a copy of the bill, and even the hospital bracelet. 5 months later, the bills keep coming.
3: I'm frustrated because I don't know anything else I can do.
4: So what she decided to do was call the KSL investigators. They aren't coming from the hospital, per se. They are coming from Utah Emergency Physicians, a professional group of emergency doctors that work inside of its ER.
5: If we can't verify the identity of a patient, they get an alias name when they first arrive.
4: Dr. David Barnes is an administrator for the group. He says that when a patient has been assigned an alias, it is eventually merged with the patient's real name before they are discharged. At least that's the way it's supposed to work.
5: Unfortunately, when Janice left, that alias chart did not get merged with her actual name and actual chart. And so she received a bill for this alias name, and the billing company didn't know what to do with it properly.
2: What went wrong here? So they didn't get merged, that happens. But then as she's calling in, they still didn't get merged. So what went wrong there?
5: Yeah, so Janice did the right thing in trying to call and get this corrected. The problem was that our billing company wasn't aware that that was an alias chart. And they missed the fact that that wasn't her name. And they weren't very helpful when she tried to call and get this corrected.
4: Dr. Barnes says they have now talked with their billing company about how to recognize and handle alias accounts in the future, so hopefully this won't happen again to future patients. As for Janice...
5: Oh, we apologize. This is very frustrating.
4: Frustrating no more. That phantom bill, like a phantom, has now vanished.
1: Matt, honestly, what would we do without you? What would we do without Matt Gephardt? I think businesses behave better and have better checks and balances because of the work Matt does. I am so grateful for him. Not to mention the individuals whose lives are helped and who sleep better at night because they're not worried about things like bills they've already paid. Appreciate your work, Matt. Matt Gephardt from KSL Television on The In-Depth at 15:45. 8:49 now. 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And back over to you, Jason.
6: And Amanda, we're still seeing the slowdowns happening northbound on the east side belt route as you head up towards Foothill Drive. In fact, it's fairly crowded and heavy on Foothill itself as well. And like I said, it spilled out onto 215 there because of the massive volume that people are headed up towards the U, I think, this morning is probably what's causing that drama there. If you're northbound on I-15, it's looking much better, but of course you're going to still slow down around 7200 south and be on and off up to about 45th south, maybe a pocket or two as you make the rest of the way into Salt Lake City. Mount View Corridor is looking much better, although Bangor Highway is still fairly heavy around 4100 south, and the 201 shows its signs of slowdowns happening eastbound side over towards 215. Utah County is looking fantastic on I-15, but your usual suspects, 2100 north, Mountain View Corridor, and Corey B. Ride Highway are still fairly heavy. Cormick.
7: Light and scatter delays southbound I-15 from Farmington down into Salt Lake. It gets heavier as you approach the north interchange in Davis County. It's heavy traffic is off the freeway. Northbound Highway 89 approaching the mouth of Weber Canyon as drivers head up toward Weber State. And eastbound on SR 193 approaching I-15. 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Cormick Bone in the KSL Traffic Center.
8: KSL 7-day forecast. How about September 1st? Looking good today. Partly cloudy, 20% chance, 84. We've got mountain storms today, but by tomorrow, most everybody dry, 85, mostly sunny, and a little bit breezy. 87, warming nicely on Thursday, mostly clear. We keep it mostly clear with a high of 88 on Friday. That's likely our warmest of the next seven. Saturday, 86, partly cloudy. Sunday, mostly cloudy, 30% chance for rain, and 83. By Labor Day, I do have a chance for storms in there with a high of 82. From the KSL Weather Center, I'm Matt Johnson.
1: At Labor Day weekend, an extra day off for many of us. That's something to look forward to. Right now it's 64 degrees downtown. 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As long as it doesn't rain on Saturday night. 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The next opportunity today will be on Bright Side at 1:50. And then we'll do it during Jeff Kaplan's afternoon news at 5:28. 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And good luck.
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1: 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Southeast Asia, specifically Indonesia, is emerging as a major aluminum exporter. It comes as the war in Iran continues and the price for the metal skyrockets. The country is using its coal reserve to do so, despite concerns from environmentalists. A new study from Wallet Hub has narrowed down the best places to retire. Looking at affordability, quality of life, and health care, the best cities are in Florida. They are Orlando, Miami, and Tampa. The low taxes are what really do it, with Florida having no estate inheritance tax or income tax. A federal judge says the battle of the PB&Js can continue. J.M. Smucker's lawsuit against Trader Joe's over frozen crustless sandwiches will continue. Smucker says Trader Joe's version is too similar to Uncrustables and violates their trademark. Your money at this moment. The Dow is down 185 at this hour. We're at 53,000 even. The S&P is down 34. That's about 0.5%. The Nasdaq now down 197. That is 0.75%. And oil is trading at $87.72 a barrel. We'll get a last look at traffic and weather together coming up on KSL News Radio.
12: Stolen Voices of Dole Valley, a gripping new 9-part investigative podcast about a serial killer you've probably never heard of, Warren Forrest. A sadistic predator who prowled the Pacific Northwest in the early 70s. He hid behind the deeds of Ted Bundy, and he's only been convicted of 2 murders, but is suspected of many more. Since the release of Stolen Voices of Dole Valley, a witness identified in the podcast could lead investigators to the remains of Jamie Grissom.
13: He ran into the woods. He said he stumbled. As he fell down, he looks up and sees the body of a young woman.
12: 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This cold case is now red hot. Binge the entire season of Stolen Voices of Dole Valley right now, wherever you get your podcasts. And make sure to hit that subscribe button so you don't miss out on the latest breaking news.
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7: Foothill Drive is really very heavy right now, and that has spilled out onto the belt route. If you're headed northbound on the east side belt, it's going to slow down once you make that turn to kind of go up towards Foothill and then past Parley's and whatever. So you're going to be sluggish through that stretch there. Northbound I-15 is looking better until the south interchange, where you bog down a little bit. And then again, fairly heavy from the I-80 interchange to about 13th south. Most of the delays we've had over on the west side of the valley, though, have cleared out. It's looking better. Mountain View Corridor, Bangor Highway, and the 201. Down in Utah County, we really haven't had any problems on I-15 all morning, and we still don't, as you head up towards the point of the mountain there. In fact, most of the roads have cleared out, except for, you guessed it, 2100 North in Lehigh. Cormick.
19: Southbound I-15 has eased up through most of Weber and Davis County. Still a little slow around the north interchange coming into Salt Lake. Northbound Highway 89, though, that's where it's still been very heavy. That starts as you approach the mouth of Weber Canyon, reaches all the way up to Harrison Boulevard and Skyline Drive as drivers head up toward Weber Canyon as the school year starts up. Eastbound I-80, seeing the regular delays in that right lane, approaching Kimball Junction and from Kimball Junction all the way over to the US 40 turnoff. I'm Cormac Bone in the KSL Traffic Center.
1: Today, partly cloudy, a high of 84, chance of a storm over the mountains. Tomorrow, 85, up to 88 on Friday with sunshine, but we've got another storm system moving in Sunday into Labor Day. Right now, it's 64 degrees downtown.
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1: 9 o'clock at KSL News Radio. I'm Amanda Dixon. KSL's top story this hour at 10 o'clock this morning. Closing arguments will begin that determine if 23-year-old Tyler Robinson will stand trial for aggravated murder of political influencer Charlie Kirk. KSL legal analyst Greg Skordas says this is likely going to be a straightforward decision for Judge Tony Graff.
21: The judge really doesn't need a lot of evidence to bind the case over for trial, and probably heard that within the first day of the 4.5-day preliminary hearing.
1: Each side will have 2 hours to present closing arguments before the judge rules if the trial will move forward. A 15-year-old girl accused of shooting and killing her mother in Canaraville will stay in juvenile detention for now. The shooting happened this past week, but the teenager appeared in court for the first time yesterday, according to St. George News. Police have not released many details about this case because it involves a minor, but we know the Iron County Attorney's Office filed a petition alleging murder and the felony discharge of a firearm. Our top national story this hour from ABC News, the judge in the Lindsey Clancy trial says the jurors need to come to a decision. He has ordered them to keep deliberating on whether to hold the Massachusetts mother criminally responsible for killing her three young children in 2023. Coming near the start of the fourth day of deliberations, this was the first time there was any indication from the jury that they were at an impasse. A conviction could mean life in prison, while an acquittal might lead to confinement in a mental health facility. Your money at this moment, the Dow right now down 205, we're at 52,976. Coming up, we've got a chance for rain over the mountains today. KSL weather is next. KSL News Time, 9:02.
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1: 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And here's Cormac Bone.
19: I-15 delays still working their way out. Northbound a little slow approaching Bangor Highway, then both directions at 7200 South and the South Interchange, and then northbound once again slow from 3300 South up to 13th South. Southbound I-15 a lot easier, but still a little bit slow as you pass the North Interchange and come down into Salt Lake. And northbound Highway 89, very slow in Davis into Weber County. That's as you pass SR-193 and come up towards Skyline Drive and Harrison Boulevard. 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Cormac Bone in the KSL Traffic Center.
1: Today will be sunny with a small chance of a shower. Highs in the mid-80s. Tomorrow, similar, a little breezy. Temperatures heat up to 88 on Friday with a chance of rain on Labor Day weekend. Right now, it's 64 degrees. I'm Amanda Dixon from the KSL Common Spirit Health Studios. 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We're Utah's news, traffic, and weather station.
0: Inside Sources, your inside track to the people and the stories shaping life in Utah. Holly brings the policy. Greg brings the law. Together, they bring it home. Here are Holly Richardson and Greg Skordas.
2: It feels like the never-ending story, but maybe today we're going to finally get to the end of one of the chapters of this story.
3: Yeah, we're talking about the preliminary hearing for Tyler Robinson, and I am not so optimistic but he that we're going to get a decision, but he's the man charged with shooting and killing political influencer Charlie Kirk about a year ago, and in my opinion, this prelim has taken a bit long, a little bit concerned about that.
2: So, Greg, I think a majority of our listeners, and myself included, agree with you on that. We are going to go in-depth on the final day of the hearing throughout our show today, but there's another big story happening today as well, as the Church of Jesus Christ of Latter-day Saints announces some major plans for the upcoming Salt Lake Temple open house. That announcement will come at 10:30, and we're going to carry it live on our show, so make sure you stick around.
3: Yeah. We do want to talk about the Tyler Robinson hearing because it is going forward today, but I wanted to just take a quick pivot here because we've also been following the Lindsay Clancy trial. She is the woman who is charged with killing her three children and is using the defense of postpartum psychosis. It's been a very effective defense, apparently, because the jury, made up of 9 women and 3 men, have told the judge today that they cannot reach a verdict.
2: Yeah, and so if they're deadlocked, they were told by the judge, go back and talk it out some more.
3: Keep going. So I've seen this happen before, and we are digressing just a little bit here, but we just wanted to give our listeners an update. Yeah. There were 5 choices they had, and so I thought, well, that's a lot for 9 people to agree on any one of those. Everything from first-degree murder to not guilty, and sort of everything in between, second-degree manslaughter, not guilty by reason of mental illness, and then not guilty. So everything is there. They claim that they're deadlocked. Now, what happens in a case like this? Because we have some people ask me, have you ever had a hung jury? I've had 200 jury trials. I would say 2, maybe 3. They didn't reach a verdict. I mean, they do. And you'd think, well, they have to be unanimous. It's kind of tough. But what the judge will do, what the judge is doing, is you send them back and you say, hey, you've got to come to a decision. That's what you're here for.
2: Right.
3: I mean, hold your ground. If you don't think you can agree, you can't force people to. But you also tell them this. If you don't come to a verdict, somebody will just have to try it over with a jury who will.
2: Yeah.
3: You know, we call them these charge instructions to sort of get them moving, and different courts do different things, but there may be some point where the judge says, look, we have to get a verdict in this case someday, but it's not you. We have to do this whole trial over with another jury. So,
2: well, and maybe that's the best choice.
3: Yeah. So, yeah. And maybe that's exactly what'll happen. But anyway, right now they're hung. They don't know what they want to do. And they've told the judge they can't deliberate. Today is day, since they started Friday.
2: Monday,
3: 4? Tuesday. Yeah. At least day 3. Day 4.
2: Deliberations.
3: I think. Yeah. So they started Thursday afternoon, I think. Anyway, Let's get back to our case here, speaking of taking
2: court cases.
3: A bit. So this is the case involving the assassination of political influencer Charlie Kirk. It was over a year ago.
2: Not quite.
3: Yeah,
2: about next a year. Week it'll
3: yes,
2: be a year.
3: September. So it took a while to get to preliminary hearing.
2: Oh, Greg, it took forever.
3: While. Right.
2: And then it took 5 days.
3: Yeah.
2: How long was the break? A month? 2 months? I mean, it feels like forever.
3: The preliminary hearing was in July.
2: Yeah.
3: 4.5 days. And it's been frustrating for me as an attorney because I've worked both sides. I've never been a judge except just in small claims court. So I don't pretend to know what sort of... I'm not smart enough to be a judge. Let me just put it that way. I'm just an attorney and I do my job and I've never even applied to be a judge. Not something I think I could do very well. But anyway, that's neither here nor there. This preliminary hearing took too long to get scheduled.
2: Yeah.
3: Let's just face it. This wasn't a complicated case. Now, it was complicated by the fact that there were 3,000 people there, but they all saw the same thing. It's not like there were people running here and bad guys running there and shots fired. I mean, it was a single shot from a single individual from a single point.
2: Yeah.
3: And we have a pretty good idea who that individual was.
2: Yeah.
3: And the defense isn't even arguing that he isn't the person that pulled the trigger. What they're arguing is such a simple thing, and that is that to make this an aggravated murder, there has to be an aggravating circumstance, and the aggravating circumstance that the state has alleged is that he created a grave risk of death to others besides himself and his target,
2: right?
3: Charlie Kirk. There were 3,000 people there.
2: Right.
3: There was a single gunshot fire, and their defense seemingly is it was a one shot. It was a really good shot. Nobody else was in the line of fire. Nobody else was even, you know, in any danger at all. So we don't have that aggravating circumstance.
2: I just think that is the most unique legal argument, and I would maybe say ridiculous, that I've ever heard.
3: Well, there were a lot of people there, and there were even people on the stage. So I don't know. I mean, you can be, you know, a trained.
2: He had his security like that close to
3: him,
2: right? I mean,
3: no,
2: anyway.
3: He wasn't just isolated on the stage. So then they have the preliminary hearing. The judge says, okay, I've heard the evidence. I'm going to give each side an opportunity. And this is quite rare as well. Then the judge, after the preliminary hearing, says, I want each side to brief what we just saw.
2: Yeah.
3: And the state, you have 3 weeks to get yours in. They say, well, here's why we think you should bind it over. And they just recite the evidence that the judge just heard. Then the defense comes in and says, we don't think you should bind it over because we don't think that there were other people in the line of fire. Then the state does theirs. Okay, so now we've done something that's pretty rare in a preliminary hearing. And now the judge is bringing them back today to argue. And he's given each side 2 hours, 2 hours to argue why each side to argue why they should have their particular side taken. And then he's going to take an hour break and then decide. But then another thing has come up.
2: We can't even start on that process.
3: We can't even start on that. It's set to go 10. That's set at 10 o'clock today. The defense has filed another motion to exclude cameras from the courtroom. And I'm just thinking, okay, we filed that motion 4 times before. 5 times before?
2: I think 5 times before, but it feels like 25 times
3: right.
2: before.
3: And so do we let cameras in the courtroom? I mean, great judge, great lawyers. Just make a decision. Like, it's not going to be something that's reversed. The Supreme Court isn't going to reverse because you had a camera in the courtroom.
2: Yeah.
3: I mean, it's more for how much it's going to affect the ability to get a jury in Utah County of 12 people who are not influenced by what they thought they saw on television. That ship has sailed.
2: Yeah.
3: That people have seen what they've seen. People have their opinions. I mean, I know the judge wants to limit it, but we can't just have a hearing every time there's a motion, every time there's a court hearing to say we can't have cameras in the courtroom. I mean, I don't know. It's frustrating to me.
2: Yeah.
3: I'm not in the weeds on this case as much as I maybe should be, but you look at it and you think, just make a decision. Let's go forward. And I'll tell you, the judge is going to allow cameras. He's going to bind the case over.
2: Yeah. Okay.
3: I could tell you that 2 months ago.
2: Well, coming up next on Inside Sources, Greg, just like this never-ending preliminary hearing, we're going to keep this conversation going and talk about what might actually happen today. And you said it might not be decided today. I want to talk about that when we come back.
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3: Well, just another day here in Utah waiting for a judge to make a decision about the man who is accused of killing Charlie Kirk, whether he will face trial. For several months, we've been waiting and waiting and waiting to hear whether Tyler Robinson will go to trial.
2: And today we're going to wait a little bit longer because they're not getting underway right at 10 o'clock, at least not with the final preliminary hearing arguments. So we're talking about cameras.
3: Right. I was wondering why we're starting at 10 instead of 9 or 8:30. But anyway, it's 10 o'clock. That's great. But instead of starting at 10 with these arguments, we're starting at 10 with a new motion about cameras in the courtroom. Mm-hmm. Now, that's been hammered over and over and over and over and over. But the judge is going to hear it again today because he's good about, if you file a motion, we'll hear it. I don't know what can be argued or said that hasn't been said before, but he's going to give each side the opportunity to argue that, and then he'll take it under advisement and then make a ruling. Now, the issue is whether or not cameras will be allowed in the courtroom for today's hearing.
2: Right, and that was my question for you, because it feels like he already has said, yes, cameras will be allowed. So what makes today different than any other day that he's already ruled on?
3: Nothing.
2: Okay.
3: Absolutely nothing. But the defense.
2: Then why are we here?
3: The defense made another motion, and the judge has to decide on it. Maybe something new has come up in their mind. You know, more publicity, more people talking about it. Whatever. I mean, that I don't know how that can change. And I think that he's probably going to allow it. I'm sure there's a camera pool there down mm-hmm. there. There's already a camera there. But what that means to me is that instead of starting at 10. Mm-hmm. We're probably going to start closer to 11. Mm-hmm. Maybe we take a lunch break. But even then, let's say you start at 11 and the state gets 2 hours. That takes you to 1 o'clock. Now you got to take a lunch break.
2: Yeah.
3: So then you pick up again at 2 o'clock.
2: Yeah.
3: The defense gets their 2 hours. Now you're at 4 o'clock.
2: And you already said the judge was going to take an hour.
3: And the judge wants an hour break.
2: Oh,
3: now we're at 5 o'clock.
2: So then we're looking at tomorrow. Maybe. Or maybe next week.
3: Maybe come back October 2nd.
2: Oh,
3: you know what I mean?
2: Gosh.
3: I don't know. I mean, I would say there is a chance we don't get a decision today just because of the timeline. Now, having said all of that, the judge heard the preliminary hearing. He was sat there and watched the whole thing. The judge read the motions from the prosecution mm-hmm. and the defense. So to me, I don't know what they're going to say in 2 hours that they haven't already said. Mm-hmm. Now, lawyers, if you give them 2 hours, they'll talk for 2 hours and 5 minutes. I guarantee it. I mean, there's always these clocks in the courtrooms and they say, okay, your time's up. Why they decided that this case needed a full 2 hours after everything else, I don't know. But I would say there's a chance that some of the lawyers go, judge, come on, you know.
2: Yeah.
3: Or, you know, they could read their brief in 2 hours.
2: Yeah.
3: Probably take 30 minutes.
2: Yeah.
3: So I don't know what else there is to say. Maybe the judge will hear some argument, or maybe he'll banter with them. Well, what about this law? What about this law? Who knows? But they've each got their 2 hours, and lawyers tend to take the time when they get it. And then he's going to take an hour break and then come back and issue a ruling. So, I mean, that's 5 or 6 hours right there. And we haven't even started yet. So I think.
2: I want to ask a question about.
3: Sure.
2: The length of this process.
3: Right.
2: Because the preliminary hearing, as you have reminded us, is just to say, is there enough evidence to go to trial?
3: Exactly.
2: And that case was probably made 20 minutes into the preliminary hearing. It feels like months ago.
3: Right.
2: Is there potential for criticism of the Utah judicial system specifically or in general, and this judge to say, get going?
3: Yeah, you know, I haven't heard that. And so I guess people are thinking that that's just the way things go in Utah. But it's not. It really isn't. I think this judge is being extremely cautious and careful to make sure that the defense gets their day, and they're absolutely taking advantage of that. They know that if they sneeze, the judge is going to have a hearing and decide should they have had a Kleenex or not. I mean, there's going to be response to every motion, everything that they bring up, and But the thing that troubles me about the cameras in the courtroom is that it's not a new motion. And it's not based on new evidence, except that there's a new hearing. And if we're going to have this motion every single time there's a hearing, which it appears we are, because that's been the history so far, I would expect the judge to maybe make a ruling. Now, the defense is probably bringing in, hey, we need to make this motion again because here's all the news that came out of after the last preliminary hearing. You know, maybe they've got a lot of things that were going on and the public's now been exposed to this. They may even be quoting this very show, you know, that people talk about it on the radio, on TV, whatever.
2: Sure.
3: You know, this is what's going on. So, you know, I guess there's been new evidence, but I don't know that it's compelling enough to make a difference. I would also say this: you don't see cases reversed on appeal because of cameras in the courtroom.
2: Right.
3: It's not. You know, cases get reversed because you allow a confession in that shouldn't have come in. Or because the prosecution cut some deal with a snitch and they didn't disclose it to the other side, like we have with the Douglas Carter case.
2: Right.
3: You know, those things are, you should have a new trial. But hey, you didn't allow a camera in the courtroom for an argument or a preliminary hearing. It's unheard of. But so the judge wants to do the right thing.
2: Can he just say, I'm making a blanket rule, don't file this motion again?
3: No, he can't. You can't tell people they can't file motions. Okay. You can.
2: So they could literally file a motion for the camera, even though it feels like he's decided and said, yes, cameras can be here, right? They could do that every single time they show up in court.
3: Not only can they, but they have.
2: And they probably will continue.
3: And they will continue to do that. So, okay. I mean, let's decide what's fair, what sort of limiting instructions we can give. I mean, we do want to have if I were to defend what's going on there, and I'm having a hard time with this, you do want to make sure that a year from now you can get 12 people in Utah County to hear the case and not say, boy, I've seen and heard so much on TV and radio that I don't think I can be fair.
2: Yeah.
3: You've got to find 12 people that are willing to say, I think I can make a decision.
2: At this pace, it feels like if we do it in a year, we'll be lucky.
3: Oh, yeah. There probably won't be a trial in 2027. But, I mean, we had the same thing with Corey Richens up in Summit County, and that case got not quite as much, but it was a smaller county also.
2: Yeah.
3: Less of a jury pool, but a lot of publicity, and they got a fair trial. Yeah. I mean, they're appealing it, of course, but these guys appeal everything up there. So they're looking at that, and they'll be looking at this case. We'll see what happens. The judge wants to make the right thing. He doesn't want somebody looking over his shoulder 5 years from now and saying, you should have done this, you shouldn't have done that.
2: Can I ask you another question? It feels like, and I'm an outside observer, never been inside a courtroom like this, only for adoptions. It feels like they're basically trying the case, even though it's supposed to be a preliminary hearing. It feels like they're calling witnesses and they're showing evidence and they're like, it feels like this whole case has already gone to trial. But it just hasn't, there's no jury.
3: Yeah, I wish I could talk about that more. But I do think that there is a lot going on here from both sides to try to get the case resolved. I mean, I think there's some feeling from the state that if they put on a stronger case than they need to, an overwhelming case, case that everyone's like, okay, boy, you got us there, that maybe they will, the defense will come to the table. And maybe the defense is saying, hey, wait a minute. We don't have to put evidence on, but we will. We are going to put some stuff on. We are going to show you.
2: This might be our only opportunity.
3: And we want you to know that we're going to appeal and we're going to file motions. You know, maybe there's some bantering going on between both sides to try to get the case resolved. And wouldn't it be great if the case resolves? But I don't know. I think they're miles apart.
2: We're almost out of time, but I wondered if you could just address the right to a speedy trial. That really doesn't have to do with Erica Kirk, right? She wants a speedy trial. It actually has to do with Tyler. Is that right?
3: Yeah, I mean, it's a good question. The victims do have a right to chime in on that, and she's asked for the speedy trial.
2: Yeah.
3: But the Constitution doesn't provide speedy trials for victims' families. The laws do, and we try to honor that. Tyler Robinson has a right to a speedy trial, but he is effectively waiving that by filing motions and saying, the judge will even say, well,
2: delay.
3: We can have a preliminary hearing next month unless you want to waive your right. He goes, yeah, let's have it next year or whatever. So, I mean, I think that we've covered that base really well. And a speedy trial is relative and he's in custody. So he certainly has that right. And we'll see where it goes. Will there be a decision today? I'm going to bet no, but we'll see. Coming up next on Inside Sources, untested methods being pushed through haphazardly. That's what a whistleblower is claiming about the Trump administration's push to make changes to mail-in voting so close to the midterms. More on that when we come back.
27: 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I'm Amanda Dixon. Our top story this hour, tickets to tour the newly remodeled Salt Lake Temple will be available online starting today at 11 a.m. The Church of Jesus Christ of Latter-day Saints will be announcing more details about the remodel later this morning at 10:30. Stay with KSL to hear that. Today is September 1st, and for many, that means it's fall. KSL News Radio's Britt Johnson has more.
12: Hallelujah. Ah!
13: That's right. The official first day of fall isn't until September 22nd, but pumpkin spice lattes have already been out for over a week. The sunset will now be before 8 p.m. The leaves are already changing, even earlier this year because of the drought and the lowering temperatures we're experiencing.
14: Well, you know what? At least the weather's turned.
15: Oh, sweater weather.
14: Sweater weather.
15: Sweater weather.
13: Oh. Normal to potentially below normal temperatures are forecast for parts of Utah over the next few weeks. So what do you think? Is it fall already?
12: Hallelujah.
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27: Our top national story this hour from ABC News. The Secretary of the Army has stepped down. Dan Driscoll resigned late last night. ABC News Chief White House Correspondent Mary Bruce has the latest.
16: Sources say it comes after months of growing tension with Defense Secretary Pete Hegseth over his firing of top Army brass. His departure now leaves the Army essentially rudderless. Hegseth has been purging top officials. In April, he fired the Army's top general without explanation, and he's either fired or sidelined at least two dozen other senior officers across the military.
27: Top generals and military officials have been warning that resources are stretched thin and that a prolonged war with Iran is unsustainable. Your money at this moment. The Dow right now down 218 points. We're at 52,969. Coming up, we've got weather in the mid-80s today and tomorrow. We'll check KSL weather next. KSL News Time, 9:32. 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
21: Your freeways have eased up quite a bit, maybe a little slow. Northbound I-15 at 4500 South, but even eastbound I-80, the right lane, pretty much done being full as you approach the US 40 turnoff. Where delays are still very slow, northbound Highway 89 as you get out of Davis County and pass SR-193 and come up toward Weber County and hit, just before Harrison Boulevard, where there is a crash and it's blocking a right lane where there's only one left lane getting through, and that's why it's slow and go coming up past Weber Canyon. I'm Cormac Bone in the KSL Traffic Center.
19: Mostly sunny today with a slight chance of showers over the mountains. A high of 84, 85 tomorrow, 88 on Friday. Right now it's 64 degrees. I'm Amanda Dixon from the KSL Common Spirit Health Studios. 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We're Utah's news, traffic, and weather station.
22: Inside Sources, a former lawmaker, a veteran attorney, and zero talking points. Greg and Holly find out what's really going on and what it means for you. Here are Greg Skordas and Holly Richardson.
2: Well, color me surprised, or not. There are new claims this morning that the U.S. Postal Service is pushing out untested technology and pushing it out too quickly in order to comply with the president's executive order on mail-in voting.
3: And, in fact, a whistleblower within the Postal Service says this haphazard process could, quote, derail the upcoming midterm elections.
2: I don't think that's a surprise, so it begins.
3: Yeah, so let's talk about how we got to this point and then talk about where we are. President Trump issued an executive order probably in July or something directing.
2: I thought it was March.
3: It was some time ago. You're exactly right. Oh, yeah, it's been a long time because it's already worked its way through the court system. Nonetheless, directing the Postal Service to enact a policy to make voting secure and have a policy so that mail-in voting was more secure. I'm making it simple here, but so that there's some integrity to mail-in voting, directed the post office to do that. Now, a lawsuit was filed by some blue states saying elections is done by the states, not by the federal agency. And if there's a problem, you go to Congress, but you don't do that. File the lawsuit. The judge says, you're right. You can't go through the Postal Service. The Court of Appeals said, you're right. The Supreme Court said, you're wrong because
2: it's not ripe.
3: It's not ripe. The president directed an agency to do something. You can't appeal a direction to do something, even though it was by all nine justices probably illegal, but you just did it wrong. So start over. Now we're at August when the ruling came down from the Supreme Court. We're like, uh-oh, here we go. So
2: Then right after that ruling, there was a 95-page rule released by the U.S. Postal Service, and then it became ripe.
3: Yeah, and then so the Postal Service says, well, guess what? We do have a policy. Here it is. It's ripe. The same states filed another lawsuit. Mm-hmm. Another judge has now blocked that.
2: Yeah.
3: But we're way down from the Supreme Court. In the meantime, so there's two things going on. The Postal Service has this technology that they put out, this 90-page report, and somebody within the Postal Service is saying, this is fraught with peril, and it could cause millions of people to not be able to vote by mail. But there's a court right now that said, don't worry, it doesn't apply. So we don't know whether we are going to have this policy by the U.S. Postal Service, which is a problem. The whistleblower within the department is saying,
2: yeah,
3: this is a real problem with the way it's going, or whether it's not going to matter because it's illegal anyway.
2: So part of what they're doing, and I just had to learn this. So I knew that they were saying the Postal Service will, quote, be in charge of making sure that all registered voters are in this centralized database. But what I didn't realize is that state election officials would have to submit people's names through a system that hasn't been tested,
3: There's supposed to be
2: an online portal that the states are supposed to use. That's what they haven't tested.
3: So this creates a gigantic problem, which could, hopefully not, it could cause midterm elections to not go forward. I mean, let's face it. If the Postal Service says this technology doesn't work, and the Supreme Court says, well, that
2: go forward anyway,
3: you got to do it. Maybe we, I don't know what the result was. I don't even have any idea. But someone from within the Postal Service is saying this is untested and it's fraught with peril. We don't even know if this is going to work.
2: This is part of what they said in the disclosure. That the USPS leadership has discarded all best practices as they speed the project to be ready for a September 1 implementation, that's today, raising questions about whether

0: constitutional right and duty, I would say, to participate in voting.
1: Right. Oh, boy. But the Postal Service is between a rock and a hard place because they have an order.
0: Are they, though?
1: No, I mean,
0: it's headed up by a Trump ally, right? And so instead of pushing back and saying, look, the U.S. Postal Service is not going to take unconstitutional actions because it's unconstitutional on its face, at least to me, because the Constitution specifies who is in charge of elections, and it's not the U.S. Postal Service. Right. So they could push back and they could say, I can't do this. This is an unconstitutional order.
1: Which would have taken tremendous courage.
0: Well, it shouldn't.
1: Right. But yes. But you're right. But you're right. That would have been the easy solution, saying this is an unlawful order. That's not part of our cause. And then that puts the lawsuits on the administration's part to force them to do something. And we already know the courts are not very favorable toward that.
0: And here's another part of this story. I'm looking at a report from The Hill now. And it is that when the court ruled that there should be an injunction, a stay on this executive order, that the U.S. Postal Service kept working anyway, and they were not supposed to do that, right? And that's what Senator Blumenthal is saying, is like, look, not only are you doing this, not only is it untested, not only is it unconstitutional, but you actually violated a direct court order for you to stop.
1: Oh, I didn't know that.
2: Yeah.
1: Yeah, so that's interesting. And I guess the Postal Service is saying, well, you know, it was stopped and we didn't know how it was going to be put back and we wanted to be ready for it.
0: No, they're not responding to requests for comment. That's what they're saying is nothing. They're saying nothing.
1: You can bet that's true. Well, you know, and you've maintained that this, no matter what, where it goes, it's probably not going to affect the way we do things in Utah.
0: Well, Utah has verification already, but here's one of the issues, right? And right now, what we're seeing from Utah election officials, so both at the county level and the state level, is that because things are already in place and we already have verification, that it's not going to impact it. But I can see a scenario where just like the whole thing just blows up, because if you're saying, if the Postal Service somehow refuses to send ballots out in Utah where we all vote by mail, I mean the lawsuits would be never ending, right? But at this point, Utah's moving forward, right? Yeah. Because we have to. And the very first states send out their ballots on Friday. Utah won't send ours out quite that early, but the first ones for the general election, they go out this week.
1: In some states. That'd be unusual. They send it out 2 months early, but I mean,
0: some states have a longer window, right? A longer ramp-up time.
1: Certainly not inappropriate.
0: So anyway, the one of the things that they're saying about the creation of this software, besides that it's all of the things I've mentioned, is that the process to create and test the software is something like at least a year, and that's on the fast track. It's been less than 3 months that they've been working on this.
1: Well, let's hope that we can vote in November, no matter how you feel, no matter which side
0: voting.
1: Of the aisle you're
0: I'm
1: on.
0: I'm planning
1: yeah,
0: on voting.
1: Yeah, let's hope that we can vote. And Utah does it right. The rest of the country could learn a lot from Utah's
0: speaking
1: model.
0: Of Congress, well, Congress could do their job. Let's just say that. Yeah. So the U.S. House is back in session for a short time before sending everybody home to campaign. Coming up next on Inside Sources, we're going to go to Washington, D.C. and get insights on votes expected this week, unless they're stymied and everything breaks down again. So stay with us.
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16: Well, the House is back in Washington, the House of Representatives, but they're going to get anything done in the next few days? Well, kind of depends on who you ask.
5: So we already know campaign season is well underway for members of the House of Representatives, and they are heading back to their districts as soon as they can get out to ride that campaigning trail to the midterms.
16: Yeah, but in the meantime, they're in session for a period of time. What are they going to try to tackle?
15: Where deals are made and headlines are born. It's Inside Washington on Inside Sources.
5: So I love it. Inside Washington, let's bring in Deseret News congressional correspondent Cami Mondo. Thanks for joining us again, Cami.
17: Yes, thanks for having me.
5: So can you just give us kind of an overview? I know that Congress has come back. Of course, this coming Monday is a federal holiday. How long are they expecting to be there?
17: Right. So the schedule only shows them in through Thursday morning. That, of course, would require them to pass this rule vote today, which is basically just a procedural vote that sets the debate parameters for legislation. that right now is actually in question. So if that doesn't get passed, it's actually an open question as to how long we'll actually stay here this week.
16: Yeah, we're getting a little bit of a tough hear from you, Cammy. You're in a kind of a busy area. But let me ask you a couple of things that you articulated in an article recently that you sort of felt like the House Republicans were going to put the Democrats in a box a little bit on a couple of votes involving socialism and the Supreme Court. Can you tell us more about where they would go, what you're talking about in terms of votes on socialism?
17: Yes, so one of those votes would just be a resolution. It's a symbolic vote that doesn't really hold any weight. Essentially, it would require Democrats to denounce socialism, particularly the Democratic Socialists of America. That's something that could get a vote this week as early as this afternoon. And then that Supreme Court vote would just basically be a constitutional amendment that would lock the Supreme Court at 9 seats, which again is something that Democrats have been split on.
5: So, Cammy, I've seen several articles also talking about there's the wing of the party that might want to gum things up because they're not getting as much as they want, and so they're going to maybe block any votes. And I'm also seeing stories saying that there are representatives who are like, look, we're not really going to get anything done. Just let us get back to our districts. What are you actually hearing and seeing on the ground? Are they going to be productive? Or are they just going to say, we're done, go home?
17: Right. I asked a few people in GOP leadership, particularly what they would do with this September schedule. So far, it seems that they are still planning to come back. I asked, you know, Representative Blake Moore, who's a Utah member who's in leadership. He said their plan is still to come back and pass legislation. Speaker Johnson said the same thing this morning.
16: I'm wondering, I'm looking at the Supreme Court issue, how the I guess I don't see how it benefits one party over the other to limit the number of Supreme Court justices to 9. How is that? I don't know. I guess I'm thinking out loud here. But how is that beneficial to the Republicans?
17: I think it's more so just a messaging tactic for Republicans to attack some of their Democratic opponents. Obviously, you've seen more of these progressive members in the last few months want to increase the Supreme Court to 13 seats. But of course, with this vote, it's a constitutional amendment, meaning it would have to go to the states to ratify, as with any other amendments. So it's kind of dead on arrival in that sense. Anyway, the chances of that being ratified are a long shot. So it is really just something for those vulnerable Republicans who have to go home to campaign to kind of hit their more progressive Democratic opponents in that way.
5: So, Cammy, let me ask you this then, too. Or can we expect just a whole bunch of messaging bills while Republicans still control the House? Is that what you think is actually going to be happening between now and even the end of the year?
17: Sure. I think that's absolutely what's going to happen. Really, the only thing they have to get done is government funding, which today they're going to pass that CR that puts government funding deadline in December. So that's going to be taken off the table altogether. There's really not that much left for them to do. If they are going to stay here in September, really, you can't expect mostly just messaging bills that would give these vulnerable incumbents some ammo to use against Democrats as they try to hold on to the House majority.
16: Now, we're just talking about the House, right, Cammy? The Senate's not in session, or are they? Or are they expected to come back anytime before the midterms?
17: Right. It's just the House in this week. Then both will be out next week for the Labor Day holiday. And then the Senate and House will be back on that September week after Labor Day.
5: So, Cammy, one of the things, too, that I'm wondering about with the U.S. House, I'm seeing a number of stories about more and more Republican incumbents starting to say, we realize that we're, and I'm paraphrasing, but we realize we're losing on the messaging war. We need to get out there and we need to earn this vote. And I think they're really starting to focus on this affordability issue. And I'm seeing and hearing that there are Republican representatives who are saying our message isn't landing. Are you privy to any discussions there about potential messaging on that issue?
17: I think that's definitely one of the issues that Republicans are going to want to hit on. And I think what's going to give us the best clue is next week when the RNC has their midterm convention, the first ever for Republicans to put their candidates on a stage and say, this is who we're putting. I think that's where we're going to see where they're going with their messaging. What's going to be interesting is that, you know, President Donald Trump is going to be dominating this convention, which is kind of an interesting tactic, typically, because midterms are usually a referendum of the sitting president and the party to which he belongs. And so it's going to be interesting to see what they, you know, amplify in that messaging. Obviously, affordability has been a big issue, but with the tariff wars that he's put in, just the conflict in Iran, shooting up gas prices, it'll be interesting if they even bring that up and what their messaging will be on that.
16: So you say one thing that, will be accomplished this week would be the continuing resolution. I guess that's involving the budget right now, that will be, that things will stay in place at least throughout the end of the year. Is that one of the things that, the House will, almost certainly vote on?
17: Correct. We're expecting a vote on that within the next 2 hours. That's going to be brought up, and we expect a pretty big bipartisan vote on that one. So that one should be good to go. Everything else is kind of in flux with what will require Republicans getting on board, which they said so far they're a little unhappy with leadership and the way that they're putting that government funding bill on the floor.
5: We're speaking with Cami Mondo, Deseret News congressional correspondent. And Cami, I saw that just this morning the president is telling Congress that they need to, quote, immediately approve federal tax incentives for movie and TV production. I know also that one of the big things that seems to be a concern for generally a Republican base is the importing of Argentinian beef. Are you hearing lawmakers talk about those issues as well, or is that just kind of all rolled into the affordability question?
17: I think it's mostly all rolled into that bigger question, especially because, you know, these niche issues touch different lawmakers in different ways. I have seen the beef issue come up a lot more over the last few weeks, especially as, you know, the tariffs that were put in place, you know, a couple months ago that caused this issue, they weren't happy with those in the first place. And now it's like with these beef imports, it's hurting their farmers and ranchers in their districts in a different way now. I hear that one a lot more just because I think it affects probably cattle ranchers and these farmers a little more personally. But I think it all does just roll under the same big affordability umbrella.
16: All right. Thanks, Cami. That was Cami Mondo, congressional correspondent for the Deseret News, reporting from Washington. She just is so helpful and so valuable to us. But it was interesting.
5: She's inside some rooms that have really interesting discussions.
16: Yeah, I was going to say, she's an inside source. You know, I hadn't thought about Democrats wanting to expand the size of the U.S. Supreme Court to 13. What a
5: We've talked about, well, we've talked about that. You don't want to have a tie, right? So you have to have a, be an odd number. But
16: right.
5: We talked about that in context of Utah expanding its Supreme Court, right? I mean, I think it's part of the conversation of saying, look, the Supreme Court right now is so heavily leaning towards being pro-Trump, at least it certainly feels that way, that the Democrats have talked, they've at least floated the idea that they would expand the Supreme Court once they're back in power.
16: Yeah, well, and of course, it's probably not going to pass anyway, which is not going to get. It's a constitutional amendment.
5: Again, it's a message bill.
16: Right, yeah.
5: It's a message bill.
16: And so's the, please, you know, denounce democratic socialism.
5: Right.
16: Yeah, we'll see where that goes. Right. Hey, well, in the next hour on Inside Sources, the testimony of a man accused of being the mastermind behind the 9/11 attacks is being thrown out. Plus, the Church of Jesus Christ of Latter-day Saints is about to announce details regarding an upcoming Salt Lake City Temple open house. We'll take that announcement live when it comes up at 10:30. Stay with us.
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6: 10 o'clock at KSL News Radio. I'm Amanda Dixon. KSL's top story this hour, happening this hour. Closing arguments will get underway in the Tyler Robinson case in Provo that will determine if he will go to trial, facing charges that say he shot and killed Charlie Kirk. Each side will have 2 hours to present closing arguments, then the judge is expected to issue a ruling. A 15-year-old girl accused of shooting and killing her mother in Canaraville will stay in juvenile detention for now. The shooting happened this past week, but the teenager appeared in court for the first time yesterday, according to the St. George News. Police have not released many details about this case because it involves a minor, but we know the Iron County Attorney's Office filed a petition alleging murder and the felony discharge of a firearm. Our top national story this hour from ABC News, we're hearing from a whistleblower who says the U.S. Post Office is rushing to be ready to comply with President Trump's executive order on mail-in ballots if it clears the courts.
20: The U.S. Postal Service may be on the verge of launching a, quote, rushed, chaotic, and fundamentally flawed system that could put mail-in voting at risk. That from an anonymous whistleblower in a statement released today by Connecticut Democratic Senator Richard Blumenthal. That whistleblower says the system that's being built to follow President Trump's executive order on limiting mail-in voting would normally take a year's worth of work, but is being done in months. The order is being challenged in court. Mike Dubusky, ABC News.
6: 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The Dow is down 209 points at this hour. We're at 52,973. Coming up, a few mountain showers today. KSL weather is next. KSL News Time, 10:02. 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
29: Roadways looking really good for your midday drive. A little bit of extra residual delay on Highway 89 between Harrison Boulevard and the mouth of Weber Canyon. That's due to a crash, but they've cleared that off the road now. We're also seeing maybe some little heavier traffic northbound I-215's west belt approaching I-80, but otherwise you shouldn't run into any delays you don't already recognize. While you're planning your day, plan for comfort too with the Goodfeet store. Find the location nearest you at goodfeet.com. Cormac Bone in the KSL Traffic Center.
6: Partly cloudy with a few showers today and a high of 84. Most of those storms over the mountains. We dry out tomorrow and the next chance for storms doesn't arrive until Sunday and Monday. Right now it's 68 degrees. I'm Amanda Dixon from the KSL Common Spirit Health Studios. 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We're Utah's news, traffic, and weather station.
30: If
0: Inside sources, two sharp minds, two different parties, one honest conversation about the things that affect your life. Here are Holly Richardson and Greg Skordas.
5: There's 10 days to go until the 25th anniversary of the devastating tragic attacks on 9/11. In the lead up to the special anniversary, we're learning that the alleged mastermind behind the attacks won't have his confessions admitted in court.
16: Yeah, so this is really interesting, but a military judge has thrown out the confessions because of how they were obtained. This man has been in custody, Holly, for 23 years, and his trial is scheduled to begin in the summer of 2028. But this is a big hurdle for the government. So what happened is this. The judge ruled that the confessions made to the FBI by Khalid Sheikh Mohammed, he's a Pakistani militant accused of being what they're saying the mastermind behind the 9/11 attacks, cannot be used him in trial. Now, let's start with, this is the biggest homicide that's ever occurred in our nation by a foreign person. Sure. I mean, let's face it, he's charged with like 2,700 counts of murder. He gets interviewed by the FBI, and the judge says that his confession, information that they got from him while he was at the U.S. Navy base in Guantanamo Bay in 2007, were not voluntary. So he'd already been at the base for, what, 3 or 4 years. They were forced by methods of torture, making them unusable at trial. And the judge said that this interrogation included 183 rounds of waterboarding.
5: What?
16: 183. Now, this is
5: that sounds bad.
16: This is the biggest and most important homicide case in our nation's history. The FBI is trying to get some information from somebody involved in it, and they involve waterboarding 183 times. He was also subject to sleep deprivation while he was in Pakistani custody, according to the reports. The judge also said, get this, that the prosecution did not tell Mohammed that he had the right to be silent, or that anything he said could be used against him in a court of law.
5: So, let me ask you this. Do people accused of terrorism have the same rights?
16: Good question. Do you have the right to remain silent? I would say you do. I mean, if you're subject to the pains and penalties that we have in America, that is that your liberty is at stake, mm-hmm. your freedom, liberty. If you go to jail, you've lost your liberty. So if we're going to take somebody's life, liberty, or property away from them, we have what we call due process of law. And due process of law includes the rights that are enumerated. They're there in the Constitution, right? I mean, that's due process. Military courts are different. They have different rules. The jury's different. They're made up of military officers. Some of the rules of evidence are a little bit different. At the end of the day, when you're taking somebody's freedom away from them, or in this case, potentially their life, it may be a death penalty case. I believe it is. You've got to follow due process. And that means that a person has the constitutional right to be, to know
5: right.
16: that they have the right to remain silent.
5: So I'm more concerned with extracting confessions after waterboarding somebody almost 200 times.
16: Right.
5: That seems like a violation of judicial norms. I mean, what is it? Criminal prosecution norms? I don't even know what to call it.
16: No, but it is. It is. I've never seen it before in my life. I've never had a client who was waterboarded 183 times. I don't think I've ever had one who was waterboarded once. And that sounds like a horrible form of torture. But if you have to waterboard somebody 183 times to get them to confess, I don't know that the confession would be of any value anyway. I mean, I'd confess to the fact that I walked on the moon a year ago. You know what I mean? If somebody waterboarded me 3 times, like, what do you want me to confess to? Like, I did it. You know, so the confession is inherently unreliable because you're putting somebody through something. They'll say and do anything you want. The whole idea behind a confession is that it be knowing and voluntary.
5: Yeah.
16: Knowing and voluntary. That is, they know what they're doing. They know that they're confessing. So we don't have somebody that's under some sort of hypnosis or drugs
5: and they're just
16: blabbering.
5: Right.
16: And that it's voluntary.
5: Right.
16: That, hey, I'm telling you this because I want to tell you this.
5: Yeah.
16: Not because I've got water pouring on my forehead every 10 seconds.
5: Right.
16: You know what I mean? Like, wait a second. This is not
5: healthy. I'm going to die by drowning.
16: I'm not going to be able to breathe.
5: So the FBI, the retired FBI agent who interviewed him said he volunteered. He confessed to his role voluntarily. Yeah, he left out the 183 times.
16: Right.
5: So, but let me ask you this. We talked at the beginning of our show about Tyler Robinson's trial preliminary stuff taking a long time. It is nothing compared to how long this guy has been in custody with no trial. So we're looking at a trial date in 2028, which would be 27 years after the 9/11 attacks. Why is this taking so long, Greg Swartis?
16: Boy, if you ask anybody on what's happening at Guantanamo Bay in Cuba, you would just have to say those people have been there forever. And by the way,
5: and they're just going to stay there.
16: He's one of five co-defendants in this case. Now, I don't know who else has not been adjudicated, but one is bad. Five is five times worse. Of these people that have been incarcerated for 25 years, or close to that, it will be close to 25 by the time they get to trial. I mean, that's unheard of in American jurisprudence. I mean, that's just not something we do. And I know it's a military court, and they're charged with crimes against, you know, against military law because you're killing civilians, which is not part of the military code of conduct internationally. Mm-hmm,
5: sure.
16: So I can understand why they charge him in a military court. But you still have the right to a speedy trial, and maybe he hasn't pushed it. I know that a couple things have happened in this case. One, there was a plea bargain.
5: Yeah.
16: He pled guilty
5: yeah.
16: to 8 zillion counts of homicide,
5: right.
16: whatever there was, 2,000, and said, with the understanding that he would spend the rest of his life in prison.
5: Right, to avoid the death penalty.
16: Now, the government appealed that. The U.S., not the Department of Justice cut the deal, but the Secretary of, I don't know who it was.
5: It would have been, so it was public outcry,
16: right?
5: So it led officials in the Biden administration to cancel
16: right.
5: the deal.
16: Say, no, we're cutting it out. And then there was a fight over, do you have the right to do that when
5: yeah.
16: somebody cuts a deal? So anyway, and here's another thing. He has said repeatedly, I want to die. I mean, that's part of his martyrdom. He
5: yeah,
16: said,
5: sure.
16: Just put me to death. Like, I don't want your attorneys. I don't want your American courts. Wow. Put me to death. That's why I did this. I you know, that would be a badge of honor to him. But he's saying that. So it's a real, real mixed bag here. Does he get a trial? Does he get a fair trial? What about his confession? Is he going to testify at the trial and say, heck yes, I did this? You know,
5: well, he already admitted.
16: I'd do it again. I know. So how do you try a case? But then how do you try a case? I don't know what the evidence is against him. I don't know how important that confession is. I can tell you this as a prosecutor and a former prosecutor and as a defense attorney, a confession is to me one of the most compelling pieces of evidence a prosecution
5: sure.
16: can have. It
5: sure.
16: doesn't get any, because not only sure. they admit to the crime, but sure. they admit to the mental state. That's
5: yeah.
16: the only way you can prove that.
5: I just think it's, I guess it's confusing to me that we're talking about a quarter of a century. Plus,
16: right,
5: that before
16: he's
5: it even goes to trial.
16: Yeah, talk
5: yeah.
16: about the presumption of innocence being thrown on its head. You're presumed innocent, but you're going to sit in a jail for 25 years.
5: For 25 years.
16: While we decide what to do.
5: And the judge that just threw out the confession, he's the sixth judge on the case.
16: Yeah.
5: Well, it's time, right? I mean, I don't know, five of them have retired
16: yeah, right,
5: since then.
16: Moved on.
5: I think that's interesting. I wonder if different rules apply when you are a foreign national
16: oh, of course.
5: Being held yeah. in Guantanamo Bay.
16: No, I understand. And no, different rules have obviously applied, and his attorneys haven't been successful in getting him released on a writ of habeas corpus or something else based on speedy trial. So, yeah, different rules have applied here, and they're continuing to. But the rule about forced confessions
5: yeah.
16: seems to be universal.
5: Yeah. All right. Up next on Inside Sources, more than 1,000 people are confirmed dead in Nepal following the tragic flooding over the weekend. After the break, we're going to speak with someone on the ground in Nepal to find out more about the rescue and recovery efforts underway. You don't want to miss that conversation. Next.
16: Hey, I tried something at the beginning of the year, which is my New Year's resolution to lose weight. I was a failure. 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You'll feel different for the holidays. Imagine how your relatives will feel when they see you, especially if they haven't seen you in a while and you've lost all that weight before the holidays. Go into the holidays with that momentum, with that weight loss, exactly where you want to be, because soda is, say it with me, state of the art.
1: 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Might I suggest the best meal you have had in a long, long time? 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
16: Well, if you saw the pictures or videos of the flooding in Nepal, they were just terrifying to see. And now pictures coming out of the damage and the destroyed areas are equally heartbreaking.
5: Rescue efforts are still underway in the region. They're being hamstrung by muddy conditions and, of course, just the extreme damage that was caused by that flooding.
16: Yeah, there are still thousands of people missing. More than 1,000 are confirmed dead in both Nepal and Tibet.
5: And this morning, we have a really cool opportunity to talk with someone on the ground there, somebody who's been helping in the emergency humanitarian efforts, and he's with an organization that helps with maternal and child health in the country, something near and dear to my heart.
16: Yeah, so we're joined, this morning by Shriya Bhattacharya, the CEO of One Heart Worldwide, who's joining us from Kathmandu this morning. Shriya, thank you for joining us.
7: Oh, thank you for having me here.
16: And you're just a few hours away from where this flooding occurred, but you did go there recently, correct?
7: Yes, I spent a couple of days over there right after, you know, this happened. And I just got back, you know, visiting the one of the, you know, most impacted site, Nuwakot district. You know, that is one of the districts that was just badly damaged.
16: Can you describe what you saw there, the damage that what you really were able to see?
7: Well, what I saw was heartbreaking, you know, that is like my single word. The river really widened so big and so fast. It just happened without really knowing, you know, what is going on. So nobody was really aware about what was happening there. So it was basically just like a giant flash flood that came out and then really swept the people, house, settlement, you know, like a village, city, town, you know, and just bridges in all the infrastructures that was their road. So it really took everything. It's on way, you know, which started from China border. And then it went to all the way to, you know, like Terai, which is, you know, like a lowland. So just it ran through the mountains to hill to, you know, Madesh in like a plain land.
5: So I wonder what your organization, One Heart Worldwide, what were you able to do on the ground there when you went in person?
7: So my goal was, you know, to understand the situation and also bring the most needed life-saving, you know, supplies, like including water, you know, gas, diesel, petrol, food. One Heart Worldwide is very focused on improving the health system, and we are doing the maternal newborn health. So we work in a remote areas of Nepal where the maternal newborn health outcomes are poor. So that is really what we have been doing, and that is our, you know, like a priority work. But these reasons we have worked, Dading and Nuwakot, these are the two districts we worked over the last several years. You know, we upgraded several birthing centers, supported healthcare providers, nurses, health facilities, a hospital, you know, whole system. So we are basically system builder. And then I was the reason why I wanted to go and, you know, support, you know, to provide this relief was, we know people, you know, they were asking, you know, okay, you know, this is what is happening. You know, this is the place that you worked in the past. So we managed to get there, you know, and learn what is happening. But also we took the most essential items, you know, we provided several like a dead body, you know, like management bags, food packages for pregnant mother and newborns and their families, like, you know, food package, dignity kits, and several items. And also we bought in a lot of medication because the whole supply chain has broken, you know, so they don't have any supplies available in the market because that particular area where we went was completely disconnected from the, you know, any means of, you know, modern road system. So we had to travel, you know, like off-road for several hours. It was just like raining constantly. So it took 6 hours off-road of drive from the paved road, and we got there in the evening. And then there was no electricity, you know, the drinking water was problem. So just we were trying to provide the basic services, basic needs like shelter, food. They did have a shelter because, you know, it was a Weaver lost house, and then people who lost house, they were in the, you know, holding centers. And they had seven out of, you know, seven holding center. In the region where I visited, I think they have more in other side. But our goal was to bring the basic, you know, services, basic life-saving medication and supplies to the pregnant mother, newborns, and then a hospital and health system.
5: Sure. Yeah, I've got a follow-up question. I'm a retired midwife, and so your work is, of course, dear to my heart. What are you seeing on the ground for pregnant women who might be close to delivery right now?
7: Well, the bad news is that many of them lost their house, you know, and then loved one. You know, I visited, you know, 6 holding center out of 7. You know, it was heartbreaking. You know, we were able to offer something. You know, I know that is not really much for them, you know, when they are losing everything. They were very stressed. You know, they were very terrified. You know, I think their mental health is just what we are also taking care. You know, we are doing the you know, counseling, you know, and we do have a team over there who is kind of meeting with, you know, people who are in the holding center and doing the counseling, you know, and supporting them. But just very difficult time, you know. The hospital is there functioning, so which is a good news. The health workers are there, so which is a good news. And that was not destroyed, you know. They have a limited supply. The electricity is off and on during the time, you know, when I was about to leave. I think electricity was started to coming. And the drinking water is a problem because they were getting the water from the river, you know, and then the river, you know, and then they use the filter, and then that is not available. So I think the health system is trying to really, you know, cope with the situation, but it is just hard, you know, just everything is challenging for them right now.
16: Sharia, how can people here help your organization out?
7: Well, we are in the ground and we are doing what we can do best. You know, we are supporting the health system to cope with the, you know, situation and the local authority. And we are also supporting the federal government, you know, so we are doing 3, you know, support right now. We are supporting federal government wherever their needs. It is around the medical support, you know, like equipment, supplies, whatever they need. And then we do have our ground presence in both districts, Rashwain, which is the origin district, you know, where the flood started, and then Nuwakot. So we do have a team in the ground, and they are supporting from there, not only providing the supplies, also the counseling, mental health counseling, and, you know, supporting the, you know, health offices to gather the data, information, and providing whatever the technical support they needed. And then also we are providing any support that is needed from any hospital, any facilities they are requesting, like solar light, you know, maybe gas, so anything. So this is really what we are doing. And people can always help us. You know, they can find us One Heart Worldwide page. Probably you can put that in the, you know, your link. You know, I can send that to you if that is something you would like to put. But, you know, this is not, you know, this is not the usual time. I wanted to say one thing that to the everybody, this was not something we created. I think everybody was responsible. We are very less responsible for this disaster. I think everybody has to, you know, support this, because, you know, we don't create the, you know, lot of carbon emission. We don't create a lot of climate change, because our contribution is 0.5%, and compared to how other big countries are doing. And then now we are a victim of this, and this is not okay, and this is not fair. I think I wanted to tell everybody, people need to understand what they are creating and who is impacted by this.
5: All right. Thank you so much for joining us, Sharia Bhattas, co-CEO of One Heart Worldwide. And thanks for joining us from Kathmandu today.
7: Thank you for having me today.
16: Boy, I'll tell you, if you get a chance to watch the live stream video of that, yeah, and watch some of the pictures that he posted, they were just amazing. And having been there on the ground and seeing that so close after the fact that it occurred, I mean, the pictures of the carnage while it was happening were something else, but what he got afterwards were just as compelling.
5: And I've been to Kathmandu, and Nepal is just an incredible country. And so, of course, the work that they're doing and what they're undergoing right now, it is just devastating.
16: Yeah.
5: So look, we are really glad that you could join us for that. And like Greg said, shout out to our producer, Andy Kep, for putting up those pictures that Sharia shared with us.
16: And what a man. What a great man. And yeah, a cool message at the end. Listen to the whole thing.
5: This morning, the Church of Jesus Christ of Latter-day Saints is releasing detailed plans for the upcoming open house celebrations for the Salt Lake City Temple. This is such an exciting announcement.
16: Yeah, this is something that's been in the works for a while, but the temple will be open to the public from April to October next year. Tickets for the open house will actually become available in the next half an hour.
5: It's about 11 o'clock, right? And I think, I don't know, servers might crash at 11 when tickets become available. Of course, there's no cost, but they do want you to sign up.
16: So there's apparently a press conference, some sort of an announcement that's going to be made here at 10:30, just in less than a minute.
5: Yeah, we're going to carry it live, but I wanted to note this, that this is like a really big deal. This is, I would say, the most iconic temple for the church, and It has been closed for 7 years. So we're going to take you now live to Temple Square to take part in this special announcement.

0: Good morning. We welcome each of you back to the Salt Lake Temple. It is good to be back in this house of the Lord. We are excited to be gathered together in this, the West Entrance Building, as well as virtually all throughout the world for this Salt Lake Temple celebration event. This beautiful location is one of two entrance buildings where friends and families will joyfully connect and where people will enter the Salt Lake Temple. We are grateful to have with us President Dieter F. Uchtdorf, Acting President of the Quorum of the 12 Apostles and Chairman of the Salt Lake Temple Celebration. We welcome Elder Quinton L. Cook and Elder Neil L. Anderson of the Quorum of the 12 Apostles and also of the Salt Lake Temple Celebration Executive Committee. We excuse Elder Gary E. Stevenson, a member of the Executive Committee, who is traveling on assignment. Also seated at the front are President Camille N. Johnson, General Relief Society President and member of the Salt Lake Temple Celebration Executive Committee, President Emily Bell Freeman, General Young Women President, and President Rosemary K. Chiboda, General Primary President. In addition, we are honored to have with us Governor Spencer J. Cox of the great state of Utah. In addition, today we have in attendance members of the Salt Lake Temple Celebration Executive Committee. I am Rich Sutton, Director of the Salt Lake Temple Celebration, and President Uchtdorf has asked that I conduct this morning. We welcome you. We will begin with remarks from President Chiboda. Following her remarks, we will be delighted to hear the song, I Love to See the Temple, which will be sung by a children and youth choir from Northern Utah, conducted by Jamie Kalama Wood, and accompanied by Krista Lynn Malor. Governor Cox will then address us. Following Governor Cox, President Uchtdorf will be our concluding speaker. President Chiboda.
1: I'm so excited to be here today to talk to you about the Salt Lake Temple celebration. So the Salt Lake Temple open house reservations begin today. And everyone is invited. We're inviting children, the youth, families, neighbors, friends, people from all around the world. We invite you to come and tour the temple. But this is more than touring a building, a remarkable building. It is about coming closer to Jesus Christ. It is about feeling God's love for us and remembering that all of us are beloved children of our Heavenly Father. When Jesus visited this continent, as recorded in 3 Nephi chapter 17, he asked for the little ones to be brought to him. And the little children were brought to him one by one. And he prayed for them and blessed them. And angels ministered to those children. And he said, behold your little ones. This precious moment is beautifully captured in the art glass behind me. And it is evidence of the Savior's love for the little ones, that the children are not an afterthought to him, but he sees them, he blesses them, and he invites us to notice them, to teach them, to listen to them, and to help them feel that they belong. Families are an important part of the Salt Lake Temple celebration. We invite the children to come and see. We invite the youth to come and feel. We invite families to come and learn together that this is literally the house of God, where they can learn about God's plan of happiness for each of his children, and where they can learn to make sacred promises to him and draw closer to him. Every one of us, young and old, are all children of our Heavenly Father. He loves all of us and he wants us to come home to him. No matter where we live, what language we speak, or our age, God knows each of us individually. He loves us and he invites us to come unto Christ. In my culture and in many cultures throughout the world, whenever there's a celebration, children and youth lead the way. And so we appeal to the children and youth to take a lead in celebrating this temple. We invite the children and youth to ask questions, to learn about the temple, to invite others to do the same, and to share what they feel about Jesus Christ. I have here with me the September issue of the Friend magazine, which has a special focus on the temple. This magazine is available to everyone free of charge. You can request for the magazine to be mailed to you, or you can view it virtually. We invite you to reserve a temple tour at templesquare.org. If you're not able to come to Salt Lake City to celebrate with us, we invite you to participate in the virtual celebrations, also available at templesquare.org. John records a conversation between Jesus and two of his earliest disciples. They asked him a question, "Master, where dwellest thou?" And his answer was a very simple yet profound invitation. He said, "Come and see." And so today we invite everyone to come and see. We invite everyone to come and learn. And we invite everyone to come and feel God's love for you, and also to feel the peace that is found in the temple.

thank you to those young people who represent the best of us. That was beautiful. I can see my wife is in tears. I think that that touched all of us. And of course, it's my job to break that spirit up a little bit, and I'll do it in style. As we were shaking hands, of course, President Uchtdorf was the star, shaking hands with these kids, and I was coming behind shaking hands. And at the very end, one of them turned to me and said, "Are you his bodyguard?" And a poor body.

0: great-great-grandfather, who was the first Caucasian male child that was born, that lived to adulthood here in the Salt Lake Valley. And the sacrifices that they made, coming to a place that despite westward migration and decades of settlement, everyone bypassed this place. There was nothing here for them. They didn't think there was something here except an opportunity to practice their religion as guaranteed to them under the Constitution of the United States. But I also couldn't help thinking of another event that happened 123 years ago, not far from here, just in a building adjacent here, when the President of the United States, the famous Teddy Roosevelt, came and spoke here at the Tabernacle. And I want to share just a little bit of his speech with you, if I could, this morning, because I think it pertains to the reason why we're here. He says, I'm particularly glad to have the chance to speak to you here in this city in Utah this morning, because you have exemplified a doctrine which it seems to me all essential for our people ever to keep fresh in their minds. The fact that through natural resources can do a good deal, though the law can do a good deal, the fundamental requisite in building up prosperity and civilization is the requisite of individual character in the individual man or woman. Here in this state, the pioneers and those who came after them took not the land that would ordinarily be chosen as land. That was a good way of saying nobody wanted to be here. That would yield return with little effort. You took territory which at the outset was called after the desert, and you literally, not figuratively, you literally made the wilderness blossom as the rose. The fundamental element in building up Utah has been the work of the citizens of Utah, and you did it because your people entered in to possess the land and to leave it after them to their children and their children's children. And we just listened to their children's children's children's children as they sing that beautiful hymn. Ladies and gentlemen, we are so grateful to the Church of Jesus Christ of Latter-day Saints for their efforts in preserving this building. While this is a building of faith for so many that practice this faith, it is also a building of interest, an historic building in the history of westward migration, in the history of faith communities in the United States, a place where people come every year and never get a chance to enter that building, and yet they come anyway to see it. One of the top tourist attractions in the state of Utah, one of the top tourist attractions anywhere in the United States, to see a building that you can't even go inside of. And finally, they all get to go inside and see what this is all about, and see what has happened on this space. We expect millions of people to come here, and we hope that they will have an opportunity to learn about this place, to learn about the history of our state, to learn about a rugged people who came here and transformed this barren wasteland, this desert, and to understand what made Utah the number one state in the nation for the fourth year in a row. And it's not their governor. It's not a legislature. It's people who continue to live here and desire to make this place better than they found it for their children and their children's children. Thank you for giving the world this opportunity. We look forward to sharing it with you. Thank you.
1: Thank you, Governor, for these kind words. And we can only echo what you say. We are reaching out to all the world to invite them to come and see, and come see what is happening here in Salt Lake City. Of course, many thanks to President Chipota for her wonderful remarks towards the children, the rising generation. And actually, the purpose of us being together here today is actually there are two things we want to make sure. First of all, we wanted to listen to the children, right? That was the most beautiful testimony, that we want to see the temple. But then we wanted to talk to you about the theme of the celebration of this Salt Lake Temple in the coming year. And I think you wouldn't guess it, but maybe you have. It is Rejoice in Christ. That is the theme. That is the motto. And you will find it in many different places around.

0: around the city, the globe, in our publications, and wherever it may be. And the second one really is that from today on, you can make reservations to visit the temple in Salt Lake City. The app is open, and the app will take your reservations. But actually, besides those two, and I mentioned already a third with the children, there are hundreds of thousands of reasons why we're here together. Because we're reaching out to every one of you individually. We invite you again to come and see and come here. You know, today, 1st of September, is a special day. In many ways, of course, we are here together. But it is also worldwide, it's the day of prayer. And it's a prayer to reach out to our fellow people around us. And at that moment, this morning, we talked about the people in Nepal who are suffering and in many other places. And our prayers and our thoughts, our feelings go out. The church, for instance, is reaching out now and preparing for significant help for the people of Nepal, even though we have very, very few members there. And that is the reason why we rejoice in Christ. It's independent of which faith we have, which color we have, which language we speak, which social economic background we have. In Jesus Christ, we unite in this wonderful time of rejoicing in him. Now, the 1st of September is also the beginning of the natural fall in the Northern Hemisphere. I'm talking only of us here in the North, right? But it starts here, and it's kind of a resettling. It is looking at the foundation, whether everything is fine and settled and good, and we prepare for the future. And when I think about this, I think about 1st of September, 1846, almost to the day, the saints left Nauvoo. They left Nauvoo because they couldn't practice their faith there. They left and they arrived in 1847 here in Salt Lake City. And with this change, there came wonderful things into their lives. When they left behind a temple, a house of the Lord, the Nauvoo Temple. They took care of it till the last minute. They even dedicated it before they left to keep it intact and pure and beautiful. Why did they do this? And then they arrived here in 1847 on a Saturday. They were busy. They had to make sure they had to prepare food and crop for the next year to get all this done. But on Monday, after their arrival, they came already here downtown and decided here will the temple to be built. Now, why? Why would they leave a place and to the last moment focus on the temple? And why would they arrive at a place in the desert, more or less, and again focus on the house of the Lord? Because they rejoiced in Christ and knew that Jesus Christ is the foundation in our lives. It's the reason why we know why we are here, what the purpose of life is, where we are coming from, why we're here, and where we're proceeding from here on. And when we look now, the last 7 years, when this beautiful historic icon of the Church of Jesus Christ of Latter-day Saints, the Salt Lake Temple, has been renovated, what did we do? We focused on the foundation. And when you look at during the celebration, you will see films and information of, you can see it now online already, what we did with the foundation, how these base isolators, so if you don't know yet what that is, look into this. Almost 100 base isolators were put in there to and put on a new foundation, which was stronger and stronger than before. And then there were strings of steel going up into the temple and holding it all together if ever an earthquake comes, that it will move from right to left and forward and backward, but will not break. And I think this is something for us to learn, to see that in our lives, Jesus Christ, that's why we rejoice in him. We find these base isolators. We find those steel strengthening moments in our lives that even when the storm comes, even when the earthquake comes, we move a little to the right, a little to the left, a little bit forward and back, but we stay firm in following the values of the gospel of Jesus Christ as it has been taught. So when you look at this temple, and when I look at the temple and I see this huge building, how it can be possible that 100 base isolators, they're kind of rubber balloons for me, but they are not. Just don't get me wrong. Hold up all this weight. It is huge. I ask how heavy is this building? And first of all, to give you a comparison, it is about 10 times the weight of the Eiffel Tower. So that gives, for some of you who are internationally oriented, a feeling. Someone who likes aviation, it's about 250 747s, fully loaded. Someone who likes people, 1 million people. Someone who likes elephants, about 15,000 African elephants. So all this is sitting there on a new foundation. And it is pulled together, and we can be pulled together and rejoice in Christ in this life. So when we have this 1st of September, it is also a moment where when we look at the scriptures and the new revelation of the Doctrine and Covenants 127, Doctrine and Covenants is one of our scriptures in the Church of Jesus Christ, which we accept as revelations. There, a revelation came to Joseph Smith about those who have deceased. Because a question arose, well, if baptism is so important that even the Savior himself was baptized, how will this be for those who have passed away already? And of course, even in the New Testament, we read that Paul said, well, of course, what we need to do something for those who have gone before. But here, Joseph Smith, first September, many years ago, 1842, actually, he received a revelation which told him about how important this work of love in the temple is, that in this sacred space of temples, we offer all the necessary things you need to do to follow the pattern of Jesus Christ, to be baptized. It's a gift. You can accept it or you can decline it. It's no one is being forced into the Church of Jesus Christ. No, it is by your own free will and choice. But those who went before, we offer it as a gift of love to them. So, 1st September 1842, Joseph Smith received this important information about the house of the Lord, which we are here to dedicate again next year. Well, I could go on and talk to you about the celebration in wonderful, exciting, passionate ways, because I'm looking forward to next year. And even now we are in October. We start with the online open house. You can go to the app and check it out and then go through the temple and see what's happening from the distance. And those who cannot come next year, they can see it online. But we invite the world, everyone, every hundred thousands of people and millions of people. We expect 5 million people to come and see and enjoy this wonderful experience, what the temple, the house of the Lord, represents. And it's not just a Salt Lake City celebration. It's a worldwide celebration because it's a global church. The Church of Jesus Christ of Latter-day Saints is a global church with a universal message of Jesus Christ in which we rejoice. And we're so grateful that we're here in a community where we're welcome. Governor Cox, we feel very welcome here, and we're grateful for the great help and support we received from the citizens, from the leaders of the state, of the city. We're grateful for Mayor Mendenhall. She can't be here today because she is on a travel assignment too. But she was very helpful us to make sure that this event next year will be a safe one, a beautiful one, a unifying one, because everyone is pitching in and helping to make this a successful story. So again, we invite you to come and see and love Jesus Christ and the people who come here. And then you will see there will be a unity. We will not be judgmental against anyone or any faith, especially the rising generation. We invite to come and see and share what you have here and invite others to come to have the same experience. Now, as we move forward, let me just say that as you approach this year, look also into your own lives and see what the foundation which has been restored and renewed here at the temple might be a symbol of our own precious restoration of our own lives, to see where our foundation might be strengthened and renewed so we can withstand the difficulties and the challenges which always lie ahead. Now again, thank you for coming here today. We love you. We appreciate you. We're looking forward to be with you. And I say God bless you as you move forward with this wonderful work. And we're looking forward to see you here this year and next year. Thank you.
1: 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We thank you for joining with us today, and we look forward to seeing and celebrating with you next year in the Salt Lake Temple celebration. Thank you.
2: So that was a fun announcement, and they did release their theme or announce their theme. It's Rejoice in Christ, and talked, I think, a lot about what people can expect. And, you know, I had to applaud. There was no cameras on us while President Uchtdorf was speaking. He had to bring in an airplane reference. So he brought in the airplane reference of how much the Salt Lake City Temple weighs. It's 250 fully loaded 747s, so in case you're wondering.
3: Is he a pilot?
2: Yeah, he was with Lufthansa. He was a captain.
3: Oh, okay. I was wondering, because you just chuckled as soon as he started mentioning
2: that. He includes an airplane reference in almost every single talk, and when he doesn't, people are disappointed. So
3: he's an impressive man.
2: He really is.
3: He really is. So you were looking online to see if you could get tickets, and they didn't open until 11.
2: Until exactly 11. And so now I'm mid-process trying to get six.
3: Oh, good for you.
2: You can get six at a time unless you get asked for special group reservations.
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2: I am, because I haven't taken tours of the Salt Lake City Temple, so I'm excited to see all the renovations.
3: There you go.
2: All right. Stick with us. We'll be back with more Inside Sources in just a few minutes.
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5: It's 11:02 at KSL News Radio. I'm Cameron Elliott. KSL's top story this hour, massive flooding in Zion National Park has forced the closure of the east side. Casey Woodward and his wife came to Zion National Park from Washington State. They had planned to hike the Narrows, but after receiving the flash flood warning, decided to wait another day. However, leaving proved harder than they thought.
6: There were rocks coming across the road, and we're like, let's get out of here. And then that waterfall busted over the cliffside.
5: Today, Mount Zion, Mount Carmel Highway remains closed due to a rockfall. No opening date is yet posted. In other local news, the University of Utah football team will hit the field this season with their first official jersey patch. It will be University of Utah Health. It's a close-to-home partnership, but the deal is still worth millions. Representatives from UHealth tell the Salt Lake Tribune it shows how dedicated they are to providing care to student-athletes and our community. In other local news, Salt Lake City police are sharing more details about an officer-involved shooting on 4th South last night in downtown Salt Lake City. Glenn Mills with the Salt Lake City Police Department told KSL it was around 8:20 last night when they received a call about a man described as acting, quote, psychotic and violent.
7: The individual, they said, was running through the street, hitting cars, windshields, and callers were fearful for their safety.
5: Mills says the man refused to drop a knife and shots were fired by officers shortly after. His condition was described as serious, but they say he is expected to live. Taking a look at your money at this moment, we've got red across the board right now. The Dow Jones is down 435 points. That's 0.8%. The NASDAQ is down 231 points. That is nearly 0.9%. And gold is down $79 an ounce. It is at $4,402. Coming up, we've got a cooler week on the way. KSL weather is next. KSL News Time, 11:04.
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14: A delay-free drive on all the valley freeways. We do have a crash in Davis County, eastbound Antelope Drive. It's on the I-15 overpass. They've just been able to get scooted over to the right shoulder, but it's a tight squeeze. And if you're approaching that light by the ramp of I-15 on Antelope Drive, you'll see all those vehicles on that shoulder. Ricky Meese in the KSL Traffic Center.
5: Today, the high is going to hit a more modest 84. In fact, it won't get hotter than 88, and that'll be on Friday of this week, where it really drops to 82 with a 30% chance of rain on Monday. Right now, though, it's 75 degrees and mostly cloudy in Salt Lake City. I'm Cameron Elliott from the KSL Common Spirit Health Studios. 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
4: Inside Sources, the stories that follow you home from work, show up at your kid's school, and land on your kitchen table. Greg and Holly break it down so it makes sense. Here are Greg Skordas and Holly Richardson.
2: We're continuing to watch some long-developing news this morning as the man accused of killing Charlie Kirk has the final day of his preliminary hearing.
3: Yeah, it's been close to a year since the murder, which prosecutors say was done by Tyler Robinson. Of course, he's presumed innocent. More than a month ago, we started a preliminary hearing in this case. The judge took a break for several weeks, a little bit long in my opinion, and now we're hoping to wrap things up today.
2: So the court started things off this morning trying to work through another request from the defense, a motion to bar cameras in the courtroom. And I think we're just now seeing what has happened there.
3: Yeah, so what happened was this. They filed another motion to keep cameras out of the courtroom just for this hearing today. Of course, I think they want them out for everything. And the judge has denied that, although they were supposed to start the arguments, the oral arguments, on the bindover itself at 10 o'clock. We just spent an hour arguing about cameras in the courtroom. The judge has allowed cameras in the courtroom, at least for this hearing today. He hasn't made his final ruling yet, but he hasn't even started the closing arguments, which are scheduled to go for 4 hours, 2 hours each. Although I sort of think it shouldn't take the full 2 hours for each side to make their closing arguments, especially since everything else is already.
2: Although if the state says, look, we're going to rest, Your Honor, because we have presented everything, I still think the defense will take their full 2 hours.
3: Yeah, she probably will. And I know she's upset about the defenses. There are several attorneys. I refer to the lead attorney, Kathy Nestor. But she's obviously upset and pushing this cameras in the courtroom thing, because I think that there's a real concern that they're going to have a heck of a time getting a jury to hear this case based on the continued coverage. But this case, I guess I'm sort of a First Amendment person, and I just feel like the public has a right to know. I mean, I've tried high-profile cases here in Utah, some very high-profile cases, without naming any. But, you know, and it was a problem because we were concerned about that. But Salt Lake is the big city. It's a little easier to get a jury here. But, you know, Utah County is the second largest county in the state. I think they'll be just fine getting a jury there when the time comes. And the dust is going to settle anyway after this preliminary hearing today and the judge makes his decision. But we haven't even started the closing arguments. In fact, I just saw a news media attorney addressing the court. So they're still arguing about cameras in the courtroom. That looked like Jeff Hunt, who was just speaking. Of course, it was from behind, but he usually represents the media. So I think they're still trying to discuss what will be heard at the hearing. Let's just break away to the hearing for just a minute. This is Kathy Nestor, defense attorney, speaking right now.
15: The section from public consumption. That is all that's been ruled on. So Mr. Hunt's entire argument is incorrect. You haven't ruled on it. We, to have the media suggest to us, which we can or cannot argue before you've decided, is outrageous. We will decide what we submit to the court. We have decided that it is not worth, for all the reasons we discussed in the closed proceeding, we are going to withdraw that support for our motion. That's completely within our ability. The court has utter authority to decide when to allow parties to amend pleadings at any time. There's no restriction on that. I don't know what he's talking about. So as far as that goes, we are just asking, we don't want the court to consider it. We are removing it as support for our argument. That's what we're here to argue right now, is the EMC opposition, and we are just not using that as one of the reasons. And that's absolutely within the court's authority, and that's what we're asking for all the reasons. And we can supplement and file a written amended version after court today. That's not a problem.
16: Thank you, Ms. Nestor.
15: Thank you.
16: All right. The court is going to deny the request to withdraw for consideration what was argued in the sealed closure hearing in the interest of transparency and taking in consideration the constitutional rights of both Mr. Robinson and Ms. Kirk. As such, the court is going to issue its ruling on the defendant's motion to classify as is presently before the court, and the electronic media coverage. The court recognizes that it is allowing the cameras in the courtroom prior to making the ruling, and it's done in the interest of transparency. Given the court knows its ruling, the court wants the ruling to be transparent, so those parties, the attorneys, and any watching can understand the reasoning behind the order today. All right, the court will begin. Before the court are three related pretrial matters in the capital prosecution of defendant Tyler James Robinson, defendant's motion to classify, defendant's unredacted oppositions to the EMC orders for September 1st, 2026 hearing, KUTV's August 17th, 2026 request for electronic media coverage, seeking permission to conduct live streaming and still photography, and the Salt Lake Tribune's August 14th, 2026 EMC request seeking permission to conduct newspaper still photography during the upcoming preliminary hearing oral arguments on August 22nd, 2026. Defendant filed timely opposition to both EMC requests, raising substantial constitutional and statutory concerns regarding pretrial bias, courtroom physical capacity, and witness privacy. On August 27th, a broad coalition of news organizations collectively referred to as news media filed a timely consolidated opposition to defendant's motion to classify in a consolidated response to defendants' EMC oppositions, asserting a presumptive constitutional and administrative right of public access to both courtroom proceedings and record filings. The state of Utah has not filed any motions or pleadings addressing these issues as of court today. Under Rule 4-202.04 of the Utah Rules of Judicial Administration, court records are presumptively open, but a party may move to reclassify records. Because defendant's motion to restrict access was contested, Rule 4-202.04 sub 4 requires a closure hearing. The court conducted that hearing this morning at approximately 10 a.m., wherein counsel for the defense, prosecution, news media, as well as the attorney for victim representative Erica Kirk were present and given an opportunity to be heard on the record. The court limited access to the closure hearing only to the extent necessary to avoid disclosing the information whose classification remained unresolved. Having considered the party's submissions, the arguments presented at the closure hearing, the relevant portions of the existing evidentiary record and the governing authorities, the court denies defendant's motion to classify and grants the EMC request in part subject to the limitations set below. The defendant is charged with aggravated murder, a capital offense for which the state of Utah is seeking the death penalty. Due to the nature of the charges and the prominent public profiles of the individuals involved, this case has received extensive and continuous publicity. On May 8, 2026, the court entered an order establishing specific procedures for resolving challenges to electronic media requests, including a four-page limit for objections, a prohibition on oral argument, and a timeline for filing. On June 30th, 2026, the court issued a comprehensive ruling and order on the defendant's objections to electronic media requests, overruling the defendant's blanket
2: objection. We're going to take a quick break, but when we come back, we'll have just a minute to talk about what has been going on this morning, and we're going to continue to follow it all day on KSL News Radio, so stay with us.
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3: Well, amid the war in Iran, we're now learning that the Secretary of the Army has stepped down. Dan Driscoll resigned last night.
2: It's the latest resignation amid a slew of resignations that has plagued Secretary Hegseth's Department of Defense.
3: Yeah, and he's losing a lot of very high-ranking military officers. People are very concerned about this war in Iran and with Pete Hegseth's leadership, I believe.
2: There's a lot to be concerned about, I think. And so I wanted to just go through a list of some of the people who have gone, some of the most senior military departures. So the Army Secretary, Dan Driscoll, just resigned. Army General Christopher Donahue stepped down in June. He was the commander of forces in Europe and Africa. Navy Secretary gone in April. He was fired. Army General Randy George in April. He was asked to retire. Navy Admiral Alvin Halsey last October. He was the top military officer overseeing operations in Central and South America. Air Force General David Alvin, I actually met him a year ago. I mean, he was asked to leave a year ago. He announced he was retiring. Army General Charles Brown, he was chairman of the Joint Chiefs of Staff. He was fired at 16 months into a four-year term. So we have lost top brass
3: at a time when it's, you know, we just can't afford to do that. And we have a war in Iran that, let's face it, the public doesn't like. And I think we're looking for an exit strategy. We're looking for our military leaders to come to us and our political leaders, of course, and figure out a way out of that. Of course, there have been sanctions. We oppose, financial sanctions. We're bombing them again. So the military's back on board. But this is just a bad time in our country for this loss of leadership with the military.
2: There's even more. So Driscoll was the youngest Army Secretary in U.S. history. He was well-liked in the military. This is according to Axios. And he was friends with Vice President J.D. Vance, right? But there was tension between Hegseth and Driscoll, partly over the Driscoll refusing to remove four officers, two black men and two women, from a promotions list. We've talked about how Hegseth is refusing to promote people who are of color, people who are women, Driscoll refused to take them off the list. He also, Hegseth forced one of Driscoll's senior advisors out. Driscoll was told to fire him. He wouldn't fire him. It was Colonel David Butler. He was also the former spokesperson for somebody who was against Trump, General Mark Milley. But you've got such a hostile work environment right now, I think, with the military. I'm concerned as a military brat growing up, right? We're a military family. I've got brothers who served and are still in the reserves. This is a hollowing out of U.S. military leadership at a time where, as you mentioned, we can't really afford this.
3: Yeah, and sort of striking the promotions of some of our military leaders because we have characterized their positions and their promotions as DEI, that we're promoting them for the wrong reasons. And so we're striking, I think you said, two African-American and two women who were up for promotion. And I mean,
2: right.
3: Maybe they're really good. Maybe they earned it. Maybe they did it based solely on their merits. We don't know, but they were stricken. And now there's some argument that maybe they were DEI hires and didn't deserve it in the first place.
2: Well, I don't know that argument's being made about Driscoll, but one of the points is, I think, is if you are clashing with Pete Hegseth, he's going to make sure he wins, right? I think that's one of the things to note. So Representative Jason Crow, he said this morning, I think the turnover at the Pentagon just illustrates the point once again that Pete Hegseth is not running this Pentagon. He was hired to play the Secretary of Defense on TV, not be a Secretary of Defense. I mean, ouch. right? But there has been a lot of concern that Hegseth didn't actually have the qualifications to become the Secretary of Defense.
3: Well, he clearly doesn't have the support of the military leaders. I mean, let's face it, the brass in the military have not supported him in the way that I think he would have liked. And so his response to that is to get rid of them as much as he can and maybe put people in that support him. And maybe that's part of his agenda and maybe he has the right to do that. But when I see military leaders with the type of experience that you just described, who have the bells and whistles mm-hmm. and all of the, you know, all of the really kudos, everything they've done, worked so hard to get to where they need to be in this country and have been serving our country much, much longer than Pete Hegseth, all of a sudden gone.
2: Yeah.
3: We're crippling our military right now. We are crippling them at a time
2: when
3: we can't do that.
2: You know, Driscoll, before he stepped down, before he resigned, he actually had an opportunity to speak to President Trump, and Trump took his, like, let him come in and talk to him, and Driscoll kind of laid out how far the military had gone. He was surprised. This is according to an article in The Atlantic. Trump was surprised when Driscoll told him how many generals and other top officers had been fired, pushed out, or passed over for promotion. Driscoll argued that the Army could not transform itself in the way it needs to because of the departure of so many leaders, and that the president expressed concern about the deep cuts to the Army senior leadership, but he was surprised by it. So, that the White House spokesperson Anna Kelly said that Driscoll had been highly effective in improving soldier readiness and advancing other administration priorities. And so the administration is, you know, thanking Driscoll for his service, but he's out.
3: Yeah. So, and the war in Iran continues, even though it was supposed to be in and out. We're bombing again. They're retaliating. Sanctions are being put in place. Our military is running low on munitions. Some of our missile supplies are going down, and there's some upset about that because people are concerned that whoever leaked that information shouldn't have done so, because it certainly gives our enemies some reason to continue the barrage, knowing that we're depleting our resources. So bad time for the U.S. military, which has always and still is the premier military in the world. It's not even close, even with what's happening now, but it's certainly getting closer to not being the superior military power that we've been known to be.
2: Well, don't say that.
3: Yeah.
2: Maybe Russia's listening. I don't know.
3: Well, they're certainly watching.
2: Okay. Well, that's I just think it's super unfortunate. And, you know, I guess the question becomes, who becomes the next person there? Are they more closely aligned with Hegseth? And then what does that mean?
3: Yeah.
2: Okay. Up next on Inside Sources, the 2034 Winter Games are still 8 years away, well, less than now, but leaders with the Games are working to drum up excitement for the Games with some of Utah's youngest citizens. Stay with us for that conversation.
6: It's 11:30 at KSL News Radio. I'm Cameron Elliott. KSL's top local story this hour. Police are investigating a murder out of Tooele after a woman was found dead inside of a Tesla. KSL News Radio's Claire Scott reports.
7: Police say this happened just before midnight last night. Officers were called to 600 East Kings Landing Road for reports of shots fired and found a woman dead inside a Tesla with bullet casings near the driver's side door. Officers say a pickup truck had crashed into the back of the Tesla. That pickup was registered to the woman's boyfriend, 37-year-old Daniel Ruesga. According to official documents, Ruesga admitted to shooting his girlfriend after a fight.
6: Ruesga is under investigation for murder and several counts of domestic violence in the presence of a child because the woman's four children were inside the house at the time of the shooting. Our top national story this hour from ABC News. The U.S. Supreme Court gave the Trump administration approval to continue with construction on the White House ballroom, even as legal battles continue in the courts. ABC News Chief White House Correspondent Mary Bruce reports the ruling all but guarantees the building will be completed before court appeals are resolved.
8: The sprawling 90,000 square foot project, a personal priority for the president.
9: I think it'll be the finest ballroom of its kind anywhere in the world.
8: The justices did not rule on whether the construction is legal, but said the historic preservationists who challenged it likely do not have the grounds to sue. But in a surprising dissent, Chief Justice John Roberts calling the construction likely unlawful, saying Congress should have a say and that the president likely infringed on the legislature's power of the purse.
6: The administration says the ballroom is already 65% complete. Taking a look at your money at this moment, the Dow Jones is down 414 points. That's 0.78%. The NASDAQ is down 243 points. That's 0.92%. And oil is up $3.81 a barrel. That is 4.4% at $89 a barrel. Coming up, it's going to be a little cooler this week. KSL weather is next. KSL News Time, 11:32.
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28: There's a crash on the ramp to northbound I-15 just prior to 13th South. It is blocking the right lanes, but traffic is getting through on the other side. Another crash eastbound Antelope Drive at the I-15 junction on the overpass. It is over on that right side. I'm Devin Latore in the KSL Traffic Center.
6: Today is going to be sunny with a small chance of showers. Highs are in the mid-80s. Tomorrow is going to be similar, but a little bit breezier. And temperatures are going to heat up from there. Friday will hit 88. Right now, though, it's 77 degrees and mostly cloudy in downtown Salt Lake City. I'm Cameron Elliott from the KSL Common Spirit Health Studios. 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We're Utah's news, traffic, and weather station.
26: Inside Sources, your inside track to the people and the stories shaping life in Utah. Holly brings the policy. Greg brings the law. Together, they bring it home. Here are Holly Richardson and Greg Skordas.
2: This is a really fun story. So kids around Utah will get the chance to learn more about the Olympics and the values behind them through a new program as part of Utah 2034.
3: Yeah, and this is a great story. So a bit of an opening ceremony actually took place this morning at Backman Elementary School in Salt Lake City. Several more of these opening ceremonies will take place at schools all over Utah over the next few weeks.
2: I really love this idea of teaching the kids ahead of time, but I want to get more details with two special guests involved in this program.
3: So we're joined this morning by Amy Garf. She's the Utah 2034 Education Committee Chair, and Brad Wilson, the CEO of the 2034 Olympic and Paralympic Winter Games. Welcome, both of you.
15: Thank you.
16: Hey, how are you guys?
2: Good.
15: Great to be with you.
2: Brad, just so you know, I'm saving all my hard questions for you. So let's start with Amy. Amy, can you just give us an overview of what this program is bringing into the schools?
15: Oh, this is a great program because it is specifically concentrating on helping us improve literacy rates as well as attendance. But it also allows us to take the values that are Paralympic values and Olympic values and put those together with the Olympic, well, with the values that the school districts and the schools of the state of Utah have already put in place. So it works together beautifully so that we can highlight those to the students and families of Utah.
3: Amy, how are schools chosen for this? Or is there, some selection process there?
15: We have 72 different elementary schools that are participating with us on this pilot program, but they were chosen from seven different school districts that are located throughout the state of Utah. We just really want this to emphasize the entire state of Utah. We want it to be inclusive. So they are from all over the state. We've got Salt Lake and Cache and Granite and Iron and North San Pete, Duchesne and Uinta. So we're hoping that these students will enjoy this program and also give us feedback on how we can better serve the schools in our state.
2: So, Brad, I want to ask you, it's really not that hard of a question. I want to ask you if you can tell me, like, what does this look like? So if we're infusing values, Olympic and Paralympic values for these games, what does that look like? Are they doing physical activities? Are they reading books? What is it?
16: Yeah, great question, Holly. And, you know, we are so fortunate to be, as an organizing committee, working with the Garfs and their foundation to put this program together. Because there's never been an organizing committee in the history of the Olympics that's done something nearly this far in advance. And so what's happening is we're impacting the lives of, 70 schools, elementary populations right now, but we hope in a few years, every elementary school in the state will have an opportunity to engage in this. And whether we're talking about the values of respect or teamwork or resilience or, the integrity, it's infusing and kind of bringing the love of the Olympics together. They'll get a chance to engage with athletes. There will be a physical part of this. And they had the cutest little opening ceremony today where all the kids walked around the gym with the Olympic anthem playing. They were carrying posters. They're so excited about it. And you could just feel how, and here's the thing. These are little kids, but even they understand that there's just something really special about the Olympic and Paralympic movement. And then to see a Paralympian on the stage with two Olympic athletes telling their stories, it's just a way for us to bring all these kids into the Olympic and Paralympic movement, and we're super happy about it.
3: Amy, how does this program move forward over the next 8 years? Because some of these kids, like Brad just mentioned, are kids now. They may be Olympians in 2034.
2: That'd be quick,
15: true.
2: But...
15: Well, this program, this pilot year, is really designed to have some feedback given so that we can better reach more schools as with each successive year. So we are looking to expand the number of elementary schools that we are reaching, but also to move up into the upper grades as well. So their education platform in this program will look a little bit different than the assembly that we saw today, but it's still all focused on helping the Utah students improve their academic skills, to improve their to improve their attendance and to also work these values in so that it will carry them further in their educational careers.
2: So you mentioned that this is a pilot program, and as we get closer, and Brad, you said all elementary schools, will this translate into junior high or high school, or will it just kind of move with the kids as they go?
16: We're taking this in some very deliberate steps, but the first opportunity will be to expand and make this available to all elementary schools in the next few years once we get through the pilot. But we do envision engaging our middle school and high schools as well. And even at some point, there will be a program engaging our higher education system, because we're hoping to pull volunteers

0: Well, if we could clone Amy Garf, we would. Trust me, Greg. But you know, I was in Switzerland last week, meeting with the IOC about what we're doing, and we tried to convey to them, and I think we were successful in helping them understand how unique it is here to have foundations and families and businesses like the Garfs and others who are working shoulder to shoulder with us to do things that, quite frankly, have never been done in the Olympic movement before. And I could go on and on about it, but we have, you know, this that we launched today. Next week, we have a youth sport giving day, which will benefit athletic organizations, youth sport organizations across the state. And we're doing that with some of other amazing families. And so we have this abundance of riches in terms of generosity in the state. The Garfs are a great example of that. And there are others.
1: All right. One final question. How do we get involved? How do we help you?
2: That's
1: right. Support
2: Amy.
1: You.
0: Amy?
3: Well, I think, as we've been working with other literacy campaigns throughout the state, there are so many great individuals that are addressing this problem. But I think one of the things that we can do is to lead out by example. This is by putting down devices and picking up books and letting the kids of our state see just how powerful reading is and how important it is and how important attendance at school is. I know that would help our education system. I know it would help our fantastic teachers and our great principals. These are ways that we can help this particular program succeed in our state. I think embracing the values of the Olympics and the Paralympics, if we can do that in our lives, that will be a great example to these kids that are in this program right now. So I think leading by example is a great way to start.
2: All right. That was awesome. Amy, thank you for joining us. And Brad, good luck to you. Keep the momentum going. We're only 8 years away, but you guys
1: seven
2: are
1: and a half.
2: A great start here. Thank you. When we come back on Inside Sources, do you feel a little chill in the air this morning?
1: Yes, and I loved
2: we
1: it.
2: We did. It's not just you. It's the first day of September, blessed as some of the cooler temperatures overnight, and we are going to have a fun chat about what we call the burr months, the
1: Yay.
2: Months that end with burr.
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7: Well, we've had a lot to talk about today on today's show. 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
8: That's funny. So the brr months are finally here, like brr, but because it's September, October, November, and December, it's all a welcome sight after what felt like an eternal summer.
7: Yeah, and summer was weird this year because we went from spring, which was great, you know, let's have some fun. It lasted like 3 days.
8: I know.
7: And all
8: that's
7: of a sudden,
8: the
7: we
8: problem.
7: Went to the summer of 100 degree days. It's just been crazy.
8: I'm worried that we're going to have a September surprise rather than October surprise.
7: Right.
8: because sometimes the weather gets back up there. But look, it's such a welcome sight. KSL's Britt Johnson has more on Fallelujah.
9: Fallelujah. Ah!
10: That's right. The official first day of fall isn't until September 22nd, but pumpkin spice lattes have already been out for over a week. The sunset will now be before 8 p.m. The leaves are already changing, even earlier this year because of the drought and the lowering temperatures we're experiencing.
11: Well, you know what? At least the weather's turned.
12: Oh, sweater weather.
11: Sweater weather.
12: Sweater weather.
10: Oh. Normal to potentially below normal temperatures are forecast for parts of Utah over the next few weeks. So what do you think? Is it fall already?
9: Hallelujah.
10: Britt Johnson, KSL News Radio.
8: I just think that's funny.
7: Hallelujah. So,
8: yes.
7: So two words I've never heard, well, phrases I've never heard before. Hallelujah and sweater weather.
8: Sweater weather.
7: I'm picking up on both of them, right.
8: Look, my family, my extended family was talking about how some of my nephews are celebrating the return of the brr months. And I looked on social media and the very first thing I saw was a clip of the Burr months, Christmas music playing in the background, and everything from Christmas trees to Thanksgiving turkeys to Halloween. We are there, baby.
7: What I'm afraid of is that we're going to skip Burr and we're going to go straight to winter. But hopefully we'll
8: that always happens too.
7: We'll have about 3 or 4 months of 70s and 80s.
8: We'll have 3 or 4 days of fall.
7: 50s and 60s in the morning. Go out and ride my motorcycle without 100 degree weather. And
8: you're
7: just
8: funny.
7: Let's hope we have a nice fall. And it started today with the sun set before 8 o'clock.
8: That's right. 7:59 tonight.
7: Yep.
8: All right. Well, it's September 1st, and there are a lot of different months to celebrate or be aware of. And one of the things this month is that it is World Alzheimer's Month, the beginning of that, the recognition of. It's also Suicide Prevention Month, which I think is important to note. And it's Disaster Preparedness Month, which I think we should talk about in another show.
7: Yeah, I agree. Maybe all three of those.
8: Yeah.
7: We have some great discussions on this show about suicide prevention. And it was about a year or so ago that we talked about dementia and Alzheimer's. Yeah. We had an interesting guest. We should look him up again.
8: Yeah, we should do that. So it was also on this day in 1807 that Aaron Burr was acquitted of treason. So Aaron Burr, of course, is the darn fool who shot Alexander Hamilton.
7: Oh, right.
8: But he was acquitted of treason on the grounds that although he conspired against the United States by plotting to annex parts of Louisiana and the Spanish territory in Mexico, he wasn't guilty of treason because he hadn't engaged in an overt act.
7: So under the law, conspiracy requires that you not just sit down and talk about doing something bad. You have to do
8: treason.
7: An overt act.
8: Yeah.
7: You know, you have to commit the crime of conspiracy to commit treason. You have to actually do something.
8: Yeah,
7: you can't
8: that's
7: just
8: right.
7: talk about it.
8: That's right. So it was on this day in 1850 that P.T. Barnum brought European opera star Jenny Lind to New York. So I didn't know her name until I saw The Greatest Showman, where he brings over opera star and singer Jenny Lind. Well, she was a real person, and P.T. Barnum actually did bring her to the United States and toured her around with his show.
7: With the circus?
8: No. But
7: he had other shows.
8: He wanted to bring her. He was a showman, right? But he wanted to bring her, and it was the way he, I think, made money.
7: Good for him.
8: It was also on this day in 1914, the world's last known carrier pigeon died at the Cincinnati Zoo. So
7: I saw that, and I thought, don't we have carrier pigeons anymore?
8: No. We have pigeons that you can, we have homing pigeons, but carrier pigeons were a species, and they were very, very common, and then they've been extinct now for more than 100 years.
7: That's what happens when you unionize. People just don't, I don't know.
8: Nope. It was on this day in 1932 that Forrest E. Mars introduced the Mars bar. Do you ever eat that Mars bar?
7: Yeah, I don't remember what it was, but it was like a
8: chocolate something nugget. I think nougat. It was on this day in 1933 that Ann Richards was born. She was the second woman elected governor of Texas. She won that race in 1990. She was a Democrat. She was, I think, really funny, and she had some really funny quips. So she had this, I would say, shock of white hair that she wore up, like really hairsprayed. And men would make fun of her hair, and she would just she said something like, "They only make fun of me because they don't have any." Right?
7: Oh, yeah.
8: Right. So anyway, she had been a teacher, and then she ran for political office and worked her way up to being governor.
7: We need to elect a woman governor in Utah.
8: Yes, we do. Yeah, that has never happened in the state. And then one more before you go to your fun facts. And it was on this day in 1939 that Adolf Hitler ordered the extermination of the mentally ill. Germany invaded Poland. And in the scoop of the century, Telegraph journalist Claire Hollingworth became the first to report the outbreak of World War II. So being the mom of kids with disabilities, including those with mental illness, the fact that you can go in and just kill everybody that you don't think is perfect, really disturbing.
7: Oh, boy. Glad that is over and that we don't do something like that again. Let's hope.
6: The evidence is in. It's time for Greg's closing argument.
7: Where do I start today? There was just so much to talk about, and I've been told that we've had enough of Tyler Robinson, so I'm going to go in a different direction. But I wanted to follow up with something we talked about today, and that was what's happening with the military. And at the same time I'm watching that, I'm seeing something showing up that says America is suffering its greatest measles outbreak in decades. Mm-hmm. Okay, we've got two of our important Secretary of Defense Pete Hegseth, Secretary of Health and Human Services Robert F. Kennedy, who are causing let's face it, some problems right now. And I look at those two things, and we can talk about Kristi Noem and Pam Bondi, two other people that served poorly while they were in position. And we've got two others that are doing things that, I mean, don't get me going with the Secretary of Education either. And you kind of have to wonder, where are we going? What are we doing? I mean, when we have record measles outbreak in America, when we have the vaccines, we have everything in place to do that. You know, thank goodness my mommy and daddy decided that they would do the right thing when I was a kid, and I never had to go through that. You know, thank goodness that I was had the blessing or the wherewithal and the medical technology to make sure my kids and now my grandkids have that. The madness with some of these things has to stop. And at a time when our country's in its worst war that we've had in my lifetime, Vietnam included, and we're getting whooped. Let's face it, we're getting embarrassed in the world, and you know, and we can't find a good way out of it. And then we're firing or letting go or seeing the resignation of some of the greatest military leaders. And my son's in the military. I understand what it takes to become a general. He's not a general, but I understand how people improve in the military. And it's not because of who you know. It's because of what you know. It's because of what you've done. It's because of how you served. And so when people get to those positions and suddenly they're going, hey, I don't want this anymore, that really tells you something about what's happening with the military right now. And I just would implore our president, if he's listening, which he's probably not, to do something about some of these positions and some of these people and some of these things we're doing right now. Those two in particular, vaccines, not a bad idea. A decent military, probably a good idea. Let's get things in shape here. Sorry, I just had to let that
8: I go. Love Greg's hot takes. Thanks for those closing arguments. Maria Chaleos is going to take over with Utah's new news. Stick around for more only on KSL News Radio.

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2: 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I'm Maria Chaleos, KSL's top story. And it is developing news on KSL News Radio. The man accused of killing Charlie Kirk is back in court right now for the judge to decide whether there's enough evidence to take this capital murder case to trial. KSL News Radio's Heather Peterson is live with details. Heather?
3: Maria, Judge Tony Graff first had to address the issue of what media and information can be made public after Tyler Robinson's defense team filed another motion to keep cameras out of the hearing for fear it would taint the jury pool.
4: Because the relevant evidence was previously presented in open court, the public interest and access to legal argument outweighs the incremental prejudice established on the present record. Defendant's objection on this basis is overruled.
3: But now they're shifting to the main purpose of today's hearing, which is for each side to get 2 hours for their final argument, summarizing what was presented during the preliminary hearing in July. Then Judge Graff will decide whether there's probable cause to go to trial. The state argues the evidence is overwhelming. Meanwhile, the defense argues this should not move forward as a death penalty case because the state has failed to prove there were aggravating factors like knowingly putting others at risk besides Kirk at risk of death. Reporting live, Heather Peterson, KSL News Radio.
2: A Tooele man has been arrested and accused of murder after police say his girlfriend was found dead in a car. KSL News Radio's Claire Scott with what we know.
5: It was reports of shots fired that brought police to 600 East Kings Landing Road just before midnight last night. When they arrived, they saw a pickup truck crash into the back of a Tesla. According to official documents, a woman was found dead inside the Tesla with bullet casings outside the driver's side door. Officers identified 37-year-old Daniel Ruesga as the owner of the pickup and the woman's boyfriend. After reading him his Miranda rights, police say Ruesga admitted to crashing into the Tesla and shooting the woman several times. Police also noted that the woman's 4 children were inside the home at the time and heard the entire thing. Ruesga has now been booked into jail on suspicion of murder and domestic violence in the presence of a child. Claire Scott, KSL News Radio.
2: A 15-year-old girl accused of shooting and killing her mother in Canaryville will stay in juvenile detention for now. The shooting happened this past week, but the teenager appeared in court for the first time yesterday, according to the St. George News. Police have not released many details about this case because it does involve a minor, but we know the Iron County Attorney's Office filed a petition alleging murder and the felony discharge of a firearm. Salt Lake City police are sharing more details about an officer-involved shooting on 400 South last night in downtown Salt Lake City. Glenn Mills with the Salt Lake City Police Department told KSL it was around 8:20 last night when they received a call about a man described as acting psychotic and violent.
6: The individual, they said, was running through the street, hitting cars, windshields, and callers were fearful for their safety.
2: Mills says the man refused to drop a knife and shots were fired by officers shortly after. His condition was described as serious, but they say he is expected to live. Tickets for the Salt Lake City Temple open house are now available. KSL News Radio's Don Brinkerhoff is there, and we're going to get to Don in just a second here. Actually, I do believe. Let me check with Don in just a moment here. KSL's top national stories. Some new warnings about the U.S. Post Office and the President's executive order on mail-in voting. Here's ABC's Mike DeBusky.
7: A new whistleblower report alleges the federal government created slapdash new software to handle mail-in ballots, which hasn't been properly debugged or tested and could derail the midterm elections. The software in question is a new online portal where elections officials are meant to upload absentee ballots under President Trump's executive order limiting mail-in voting. That executive order has been blocked by a federal court. Mail-in voting for the midterm elections begins this week. Mike DeBusky, ABC News.
2: As I was just saying a moment ago, tickets for the Salt Lake City Temple open house are now available. KSL News Radio's Don Brinkerhoff is live at Temple Square with details. Don?
8: Maria, the tickets for the open house have been available for about an hour now.
9: We are opening tickets in batches, so even if you wanted a certain day and a time and it's gone by the time you get there, Don't panic. 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
8: Jen Allen is a senior event coordinator for The Church of Jesus Christ of Latter-day Saints. This morning, church leaders announced the theme for the open house and celebration, Rejoice in Christ. Celebration begins next April and will run through the end of October. 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
2: Sarah Jane Weaver from the Deseret News will be joining me in studio to talk about the celebration at 12:45. That's live right here on KSL News Radio. The U.S. Supreme Court ruled the construction on President Trump's ballroom can continue for now. The majority says the National Trust for Historic Preservation lacked standing to bring forward a lawsuit. More now from ABC's Karen Travers at the White House.
10: We saw Chief Justice John Roberts join the liberal justices, the three of them, in a dissent that he wrote. And he said that the ruling is, quote, no victory for the separation of powers and that this is likely unlawful. Very significant right there, but obviously not the majority. The decision now really preserves the status quo. The construction will continue, and they said that the National Trust didn't have standing, so it's not clear at this point what the next step would be in terms of who might bring another challenge.
2: The ballroom construction will likely be almost completed during this process. First look traffic. Good afternoon, Ricky.
11: Good afternoon, Maria. We do have a crash in the cleanup stages in the Sandy Draper area at the intersection of 114th South and 7th East. Ricky Meese in the KSL Traffic Center.
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2: Thank you for joining us for Utah's new news, recapping our top story. The man accused of killing Charlie Kirk is back in court right now for the judge to decide whether there is enough evidence to take this capital murder case to trial. KSL News Time, 12:08. University of Utah football fans only have to wait two more days before the season opener against the University of Idaho. Quarterback Devin Dampier says he can't wait to hear Rice-Eccles Stadium rocking.
15: People don't understand, like, Rice-Eccles. It's really crazy to be in there. Like, I've been in so many stadiums. You know, the only one I would ever say competed with us was I played in Auburn and A&M. And for me to say we compete with that, like, Rice-Eccles gets loud. So I'm excited that, you know, I play here.
2: The Utes game Thursday night starts at 7. University of Utah football team will hit the field this season with their first official jersey patch. It will be University of Utah Health. It's close to home partnership, but the deal is still worth millions. Representatives from UHealth tell the Salt Lake Tribune it shows how dedicated they are to providing care to student athletes and our community. The BYU Cougars start the season ranked 14th in the country, and quarterback Bear Bachmeyer is excited to get back on the grass at Lavelle Edwards Stadium to see if they can improve over last year's season that got them to the conference championship game.
16: Feeling excited, feeling ready. It's always good to be in Les with the guys and Cougar Nation. So just really excited.
2: The Cougars host Utah Tech on Saturday. Kick is at 6. The pregame here on KSL News Radio starts at 4. Utah State also kicks off their season on Saturday, and the school just announced they'll be renaming their stadium at the start of 2027. The stadium, now known as Maverick Stadium, will become the Jim Lobb Family Stadium. The school says the Lobb family has been supporting and investing in Utah State for years, and this is their way of saying thank you. An ultra runner made a stop in southern Utah this morning to run his 39th 50K run in a row. Now, he's crossing the country raising money in hopes of raising $1 million for Make-A-Wish. Brady McDonald is hoping to be the first person to accomplish the feat, and in the process, he's doing it all for charity. So far, he's raised almost $600,000 for the Make-A-Wish Foundation. 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It's brought to you by UCCU. Big on business, including sweep accounts. Love where you bank. Here's Ricky Meese.
11: We've had a few issues on some of our side streets, and right now I'm looking at the final cleanup of one in the Sandy Draper area. An earlier accident at the intersection of 114th South and 7th East. It's been blocking southbound left lanes and some northbound lanes of travel on 7th East, right by the CVS and across from the Mavericks. So they're getting ready to open up all lanes of that intersection since that crash is in the final cleanup stages. Another crash in Draper. This is westbound 123rd South, about 300 East near the McDonald's. And even though they've pulled most of it off the main drag of 123rd South, they've still been blocking a right lane of travel. And then we have a disabled vehicle in Utah County. It's on the exit ramp from southbound I-15 to Highway 6 at the junction in Spanish Fork. That is blocking a right lane of travel. 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Ricky Meese in the KSL Traffic Center.
17: Beautiful day on tap. I've got partly cloudy skies with a high of 84. 20% chance in the valley, but most storms stay in the mountains for today. 85 tomorrow, mostly sunny and a little bit breezy out of the southwest. We've got an 87 and mostly sunny skies by Thursday. From the KSL Weather Center, I'm Matt Johnson.
2: And it's mostly cloudy and it's become pretty windy here in downtown Salt Lake City, 77 degrees. Coming up on Utah's new news, we'll hear what the governor has to say about the open house at the Salt Lake Temple. 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We are Utah's news, traffic, and weather station.

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3: 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The three things you need to know this hour. First,
4: the judge in the Tyler Robinson case has ruled once again to allow cameras in the courtroom as he hears final arguments from both sides today on why Robinson should be put on trial for the aggravated murder of Charlie Kirk. I'm KSL News Radio's Heather Peterson.
3: Second, a man was arrested in Tooele overnight after police say his girlfriend was found shot to death in her car. Third, traffic and weather together, Ricky.
5: We do have some westbound delays in Draper on 123rd South starting after 7th East due to an earlier accident near the McDonald's at about 3rd East, and they've been blocking a right lane of travel, and we're in the final cleanup stages of a different crash in the Sandy Draper area at the intersection of 7th East and 114th South. Ricky Meeson, the KSL Traffic Center.
6: Starting to dry things out today with partly cloudy skies and a 20% chance for rain. I'm Matt Johnson.
3: And it's 77 degrees at the KSL Common Spirit Health Studios. Time now for KSL's top national stories from ABC News.
7: From ABC News, I'm Michelle Franzen. The U.S. military is carrying out fresh strikes against Iranian targets near the Strait of Hormuz. President Trump, in a social media post, says those strikes are in retaliation for the Iranians' failed attempt, he says, at adding sea mines to the strait. ABC's Karen Travers says the U.S. is also focused on economic sanctions.
8: It was a pretty quiet August in terms of strikes against Iranian military targets. The U.S. was focused on an economic pressure campaign by going after countries that do business with Iran to try to put the squeeze on Iran to get them back to the negotiating table, to get them to give in to the president.
7: Russia also ramping up its attacks on Ukraine with the sixth day of attacks and launches, the latest in Kyiv with reports of at least a dozen killed. Here's ABC's Tom Sufi Burich.
9: What we've seen in the last week is more than 50 civilians killed in Kyiv and the surrounding region. And we're basically, if you look at July, more than 400 civilians were killed in Ukraine during that period, in that month. And that is indicative of what we're seeing now, right now in Ukraine, a new level of aerial bombardment, a kind of blitz by the Russians.
7: In Utah, closing arguments underway in the Tyler Robinson pretrial case, judge deciding if there's enough evidence for Robinson to stand trial in the fatal shooting of conservative influencer Charlie Kirk. The jury in the Lindsey Clancy trial continuing deliberations after signaling to the judge they couldn't reach a verdict. Here's ABC's Aaron Katursky.
10: They said they are unable to come to a unanimous decision, so it indicates the jury is stuck on what we don't know, but the judge gave them instructions to keep trying. We're not sure how long the judge will allow that to go on, but he said, I know it was a long trial.
7: Clancy is charged with the killing of her children and says she suffered from postpartum psychosis. The jury must decide if she had criminal intent. 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
3: Time now for the KSL In-Depth. The Salt Lake City Temple Open House is expected to bring some major attention to Utah and its history with the Church of Jesus Christ of Latter-day Saints. Governor Cox says it reminds him of something President Teddy Roosevelt said 123 years ago at the Tabernacle Building.
11: And I want to share just a little bit of his speech with you, if I could, this morning, because I think it pertains to the reason why we're here. He says, I'm particularly glad to have the chance to speak to you here in this city in Utah this morning because you have exemplified a doctrine which it seems to me all essential for our people ever to keep fresh in their minds. The fact that through natural natural resources can do a good deal, though the law can do a good deal, the fundamental requisite in building up prosperity and civilization is the requisite of individual character in the individual man or woman. Here in this state, the pioneers and those who came after them took not the land that would ordinarily be chosen as land. That was a good way of saying nobody wanted to be here. That would yield return with little effort. You took territory, which at the outset was called after the desert, and you literally, not figuratively, you literally made the wilderness blossom as the rose. The fundamental element in building up Utah has been the work of the citizens of Utah, and you did it because your people entered in to possess the land and to leave it after them to their children and their children's children. And we just listened to their children's children's children's children. As they sing that beautiful hymn. Ladies and gentlemen, we are so grateful to the Church of Jesus Christ of Latter-day Saints for their efforts in preserving this building. While this is a building of faith for so many that practice this faith, it is also a building of interest. An historic building in the history of westward migration, in the history of faith communities in the United States, a place where people come every year and never get a chance to enter that building, and yet they come anyway to see it. One of the top tourist attractions in the state of Utah, one of the top tourist attractions anywhere in the United States, to see a building that you can't even go inside of. And finally, they all get to go inside and see what this is all about, and see what has happened on this space. We expect millions of people to come here, and we hope that they will have an opportunity to learn about this place, to learn about the history of our state, to learn about a rugged people who came here and transformed this barren wasteland, this desert, and to understand what made Utah the number one state in the nation for the fourth year in a row. And it's not their governor. It's not a legislature. It's people who continue to live here and desire to make this place better than they found it for their children and their children's children. Thank you for giving the world this opportunity. We look forward to sharing it with you.
3: 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Let's catch up to date. 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It's brought to you by UCCU. 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
5: Freeway traffic in Salt Lake County rolling along and looking good. The two Draper crashes have been cleared. One in Sandy Draper at 114th South and 7th East. All lanes now open. And the other one westbound 123rd South right by the McDonald's at about 3rd East. All lanes open there as well. Although we're still seeing some busy traffic in the area as the earlier backups are clearing out. The one spot that you have to keep an eye out for, it's a disabled vehicle in Utah County. It's blocking a right lane on the exit ramp from southbound I-15 at the Highway 6 junction in Spanish Fork. You've got plenty of room to get around it, but again, it's the right lane that's still blocked at this time. Ricky Meese in the KSL Traffic Center.
6: KSL 7-day forecast. Hey, we're going to be drying things out generally. Look for a high of 84 today. Partly cloudy. 20% chance for the valley. But the mountaintops, pretty good thunderstorm chances. Tomorrow, a little bit breezy, drier air, 85, and mostly clear. 87 degrees. Thursday looks great. Mostly sunny skies. We'll go to 88, mostly sunny on your Friday. But by Saturday, clouds start to pick up, partly cloudy, 86. Sunday, mostly cloudy, 30% chance, 83. And then we've got a chance for storms, working in here on Monday, 82. From the KSL Weather Center, I'm Matt Johnson.
3: And it's mostly cloudy, 77 degrees downtown. 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Quick check of the markets at this hour. They are really struggling today. A complete update of your money news is coming up next.
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3: 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When is a frozen peanut butter and jelly sandwich more than just a frozen peanut butter and jelly sandwich? Maybe when it's in the middle of a lawsuit.
18: A federal judge has ruled that Smucker's can proceed with a lawsuit against Trader Joe's over frozen PBJs that Smucker's claim look a lot like its Uncrustables. Same round shape, same crimped edges, very similar packaging. Trader Joe's disputes the claims, though. It says the sandwiches aren't round, but more square with rounded edges. It calls them squircles. As for the crimped edges, Trader Joe says it's the only way to keep the peanut butter and jelly inside. Smucker's is having none of it. It wants restitution and for all of Trader Joe's frozen squircles to be destroyed. Sherry Preston, ABC News.
3: Watching Utah's money, Southeast Asia, specifically Indonesia, is emerging as a major aluminum exporter. It comes as the war in Iran continues and the price for metal skyrockets. The country is using its coal reserve to do so despite concerns from environmentalists. OpenAI denies stealing any trade secrets after Apple accused the company of it earlier in the year. Apple sued them for it. Reuters reports a judge says they failed to provide any proof that confidential information was stolen. A new study from WalletHub has narrowed down the best places to retire. Looking at affordability, quality of life, and health care, the best cities are in Florida. They are Orlando, Miami, and Tampa. The low taxes are what really do it. With Florida, they have no estate, inheritance tax, or income tax. And taking a look at your money at this moment, the Dow is down by 410 points, more than 0.75%. It sits right now at 52,776. S&P down by 53. The NASDAQ down a full percent, down 266 points. Fashion can be whatever you want it to be.
19: even a rotisserie chicken, apparently. Walmart is going to start selling a purse that looks like the packaging that their chicken comes in. Purses modeled after food aren't new, but this one is definitely one of a kind. It's just in time. September is National Chicken Month.
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5: Just one problem remaining. It's a disabled vehicle. It is stalled on the exit ramp from southbound I-15 at the Highway 6 junction, trying to get into Spanish Fork. It is blocking a right lane of traffic, but you've got two other lanes open to you to get around it. If you happen to be traveling the main flow of I-15, you're good to go, north or southbound. That's from Santa Cruz all the way up to Brigham City. Ricky Meese in the KSL Traffic Center.
6: Calling for partly cloudy skies today with a high of 84. There is a 20% chance that a mountain storm rolls in, but most of the rain activity is up in the higher country. 85 tomorrow, mostly sunny skies, a little bit breezy. We'll go 87 on Thursday, mostly sunny skies. From the KSL Weather Center, I'm Matt Johnson.
19: And right now, mostly cloudy, 77 degrees downtown.
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19: Good afternoon, KSL News Time, 1230, KSL's top story. An Ogden police officer's presence during ICE arrest is bringing community members to City Hall tonight. Ogden United says they want clearer rules about what local officers can and cannot do when federal immigration agents are making an arrest. KSL News Radio's Eric Cabrera is live with that story. Eric?
25: Maria, the encounter happened near 22nd and Porter. Ogden police says an ICE agent asked its officer to pull over a man ICE wanted to arrest. The video shows the officer didn't make that stop, but police say the man later approached the officer himself, worried about a black SUV following him. The officer found out it was ICE and stayed as the agent made the arrest, which OPD says was only to keep everyone safe and de-escalate. Ogden United organizer Kim Haslam sees it differently. She believes the man's interaction with the local officer ultimately gave the ICE agent an opportunity to approach him.
26: I think it's really unfortunate for that Ogden police officer, who you can tell in the video was very confused about what his role was and what he should do.
25: That's why Haslam wants the city to establish clear guidelines for future encounters. Ogden police posted the body cam footage online and insists it did not help with the arrest or immigration enforcement, and its officers do not enforce federal immigration law. Live, Eric Cabrera, KSL News Radio.
19: Olympic and Paralympic athletes surprised a Salt Lake elementary school to introduce a new education program promoting hard work and reading. KSL News Radio's Brianna Willis has more.
27: Students at Bachman Elementary came into the gym marching to the Olympic opening ceremony music and holding posters representing their values. All this to celebrate the start of the Utah 2034 Champion Schools program. Olympians Kesha Love, Hunter Powell, and Paralympian Joe Pleben came to the event telling students how hard work, friendship, and reading helped them reach their goals. 72 elementary schools and 7 school districts will be participating. The project is the result of a partnership between Utah's Olympic Organizing Committee and KenGar for Good.
19: The schools will have some friendly competition, earning the rank of bronze, silver, or gold, depending on how much they read. Gold school students read on average 30 minutes a day.
3: A member of the state school board wants investigators to take a closer look at how schools choose their library books. KSL News Radio's Cameron Elliott reports.
0: The review was proposed by board member Emily Green at last month's meeting.
1: Do I hear you saying you think that vendors are intentionally selling pornographic materials to schools?
2: If we wanted to spin it politically, you could say, yeah, we're putting our stake in the ground, and yes, that's happening.
0: Board members ended up approving a $60,000 review that will look at a handful of libraries to assess just if and how inappropriate content is allowed into Utah schools. Susan Heiner is the administrative director for Let Utah Read, and she says there is exactly zero pornographic content in Utah schools, as that is against the law. She told me that there may be some books where the content is inappropriate for younger children, but she said those conversations should be happening between parents and librarians and not statewide bans. Cameron Elliott, KSL News Radio.
3: The University of Utah's Board of Trustees says it will no longer automatically pay for the president's partner to accompany them on a trip. It comes after President Taylor Randall was scrutinized for taking his wife on multiple business trips with the university paying for her expenses. Now the Salt Lake Tribune reports any partner traveling with the school's president must have some kind of business purpose for that trip to be reimbursed. Park City High School saw students camping out overnight to purchase a parking pass for the school year. Now a student government team is calling for a lottery system to be put in place next year. Colton Elliott with the Park City School District says parking has been a challenge this year with construction projects around the school. And a required in-person purchase system caused extra stress for students.
4: Especially here in Park City where the high school is located on Kern, there's so much traffic right there already. And so with the limited number of spots right at the high school, that's why we ended up doing like parking passes for them there.
3: Student leaders say in a lottery, seniority and student attendance could be factors on who gets a pass first. KSL's top national stories. The U.S. is escalating its attacks on Iranian assets near the Strait of Hormuz. More from ABC's Tom Soufi-Burridge.
8: They are saying that there have been six explosions reported in one area down on Iran's southern coast, and also another load of explosions in another area. It is believed that the U.S. military is striking around Bandar Abbas, so that is very close to the Strait of Hormuz.
3: Iran has already responded to the strikes and said it will retaliate. The Secretary of the Army, Dan Driscoll, has stepped down. ABC News Chief White House Correspondent Mary Bruce has the latest.
9: Sources say it comes after months of growing tension with Defense Secretary Pete Hegseth over his firing of top Army brass. His departure now leaves the Army essentially rudderless. Hegseth has been purging top officials. In April, he fired the Army's top general without explanation, and he's either fired or sidelined at least two dozen other senior officers across the military.
3: This comes at a pivotal time. Top generals and military officials warning that resources are stretched thin and that a prolonged war with Iran is unsustainable. First look traffic. What's going on, Ricky?
5: We have a good drive on the Valley freeways. No delays, but in Utah County, a right lane blocked with a disabled vehicle. The vehicle happens to be a semi. It's in the right lane on the off ramp, southbound I-15 at Highway 6. Ricky Meese in the KSL Traffic Center.
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19: Thank you for joining us for Utah's new news, recapping our top story. Ogden United says they want clearer rules about what local officers can and cannot do when federal immigration agents are making an arrest. KSL News Time, 1237. The Church of Jesus Christ of Latter-day Saints is inviting the world back to Temple Square. KSL News Radio's Don Brinkerhoff is live at Temple Square with the details. 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
15: Maria, President Dieter F. Dukedorf, acting president of the Quorum of the 12 Apostles, announced the theme for the Temple Square celebration, Rejoice in Christ.
16: There are hundreds of thousands of reasons why we're here together, because we're reaching out to every one of you individually. 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
15: In addition to the open house for the Salt Lake City Temple, the church is preparing all kinds of activities on Temple Square, including music performances, interactive games and activities for the kids, as well as reopening buildings like the Lion House. Reporting live from Temple Square, Don Brinkerhoff, KSL News Radio.
19: Rescue efforts in Nepal are becoming increasingly difficult due to muddy conditions. The families of those who are still missing, including many Americans, are still holding on to hope that their loved ones will be saved. ABC's Britt Clennett has more.
17: Travelers on the Kailash pilgrimage, Scott and Jill Walker, among the 13 Americans in Nepal who survived, finally returning to the U.S. Monday night after 2 days of traveling through devastated landscapes.
18: There were people there just helping with our luggage, helping get us across the landslides safely.
20: There was moments there where you're like, are we not going to make it across Tibet?
17: The original tour group they were a part of still unaccounted for.
19: More than 1,000 people have died and nearly 4,500 are missing in both Nepal and Tibet. A Southern Utah family who owns and runs a hotel on the north rim of the Grand Canyon is unsure if they can keep operating after 2 years of heavy losses. Last year, the Jacob Lake Inn was forced to evacuate and shut down due to fires. This year, deadly flooding in the canyon has people calling ahead to cancel their reservations.
22: We're afraid. I mean, I think that's the best way to put it, is that we do not know what is going to happen here in the next few weeks.
19: Melinda Rich Marshall's family owns and operates a hotel. She says since Sunday, more than 70 people have canceled their reservations. Traffic and weather together. It's brought to you by UCCU, big on business, including merchant services. Love for you, bank. What's going on, Ricky?
5: We do have a right lane blocked with a disabled vehicle in Spanish Fork. It is a tractor trailer sitting in that right lane on the off ramp. And that is going to be from southbound I-15 at the Highway 6 junction. You've got plenty of room to get around it. Up north, just a heads up, there will be a full road closure in Riverdale at about 1050 West and Ritter Drive. That's near a roundabout. That's going to be closed until September 5th. And then again, the 9th and the 10th. And it's going to reopen for the Labor Day holiday weekend, closing again after that for some road work. You want to keep that in mind if your travels take you through that stretch of Riverdale. 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Ricky Meese in the KSL Traffic Center.
6: Hey, we're going to dry things out a bit today. Look for a high of 84, partly cloudy skies, and most of the Wasatch just looking at a 20% chance. Most storms stay in the high country. 85 tomorrow, mostly sunny skies and a little bit breezy. 87, mostly sunny by Thursday. From the KSL Weather Center, I'm Matt Johnson.
19: And right now in downtown Salt Lake City, mostly cloudy, 77 degrees. 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
11: 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The three things you need to know this hour. First,
12: some Ogden community members want clearer policies after a police officer remained on scene during an ICE arrest. I'm KSL News Radio's Eric Cabrera.
11: Second, Park City High School students camping out overnight to purchase a parking pass for the school year. Now a student government team is calling for a lottery next year. Third, traffic and weather together, Ricky.
13: In Utah County, be aware a portion of Geneva Road is going to be blocked off for utility and road work. It's going to continue until September 21st. A detour is going to be in place at 1390 South and 1450 South, or you can avoid the area and find an alternate route on your own. Ricky Meese in the KSL Traffic Center.
14: Mountain thunderstorms possible today, then drier air. I'm Matt Johnson.
11: 77 degrees at the KSL Common Spirit Health Studios and time for KSL's top national story.
15: ABC News, I'm Michelle Franzen. The U.S. military carrying out new strikes against Iranian targets. President Trump says in retaliation for Iran's attempt to add mines in the Strait of Hormuz. ABC's Tom Sufi-Burge says Iranian state media is reporting a series of explosions.
16: They are saying that there have been 6 explosions reported in one area down on Iran's southern coast. And also another load of explosions in another area. It is believed that the U.S. military is striking around Bandar Abbas, so that is very close to the Strait of Hormuz.
15: Authorities say 2 people are confirmed dead from flooding in the Grand Canyon, 1 person still missing. But authorities warn that many day hikers may not be accounted for yet in those missing numbers. Jurors in the Lindsey Clancy trial in Massachusetts continuing to deliberate, the judge telling them to stay the course, even though jurors signaled earlier that they could not reach a unanimous decision, deciding whether the mother had criminal intent when she killed her 3 children. This is ABC News.
11: Time now for the KSL In-Depth. Tickets for the Salt Lake City Temple open house are now up for grabs. It's a monumental move for the Church of Jesus Christ of Latter-day Saints. Editor of the Deseret News, Sarah Jane Weaver, joins me live in the studio. Thanks so much for being with me today.
17: Thanks for having me.
11: So let's talk, first of all, about the historic nature of this open house. What is the significance of this?
17: Well, I don't think there has been another event like this in the history of the Church of Jesus Christ of Latter-day Saints. They expect upwards of 5 million people to visit the temple in downtown Salt Lake City. And they are doing all kinds of things to make the same sort of experiences available virtually for those who cannot come to the church's headquarters in Salt Lake City.
11: So we're talking months and months of open houses. That in itself seems unique.
17: Yeah, this open house will start in April and extend through the 1st of October. It's a 6-month period. And it will actually be like thousands of visitors coming downtown. They're going to close some roads and make a safety perimeter around the temple. And have all kinds of experiences for people and families and individuals and friends of the church.

0: anyone who wants to come and participate in this exciting event.
1: Explain for us the theme around this event.
0: So the theme was announced today by President Dieter F. Uchtdorf, who's the acting president of the Quorum of the 12 Apostles and the chair of the Temple Celebration Committee. And the theme itself is Rejoice in Christ. And you may have noticed, Maria, but they're starting to deck some of the buildings in downtown Salt Lake City in some big branding for this very special event, including our own building here, which has this theme on it, Rejoice in Christ. And they want everyone to come and participate and learn about the Savior Jesus Christ.
1: Everyone is kind of a key word that I've heard over and over today. You are asked to get tickets, but they are saying that there are also standby tickets available.
0: Yeah, I think everyone wants so many opportunities. Now, tickets went very quickly. I checked the ticket portal at 11:54, so only 54 minutes into these tickets being available, and they had already distributed 3,037. So 300,037. Wow. Let me just do that again.
1: Yeah.
0: 337,000 tickets. So that is in less than an hour. The demand for this is very, very high. But you don't have to have a ticket to participate in everything that will be happening on Temple Square. And they hope that you'll come and enjoy the celebration, whether or not you have a ticket to go in or not. There'll also be standby lines.
1: So give us an idea of what will be happening during these open houses.
0: Well, they announced all kinds of exhibits, and there'll be new art exhibits, and people can visit the Relief Society building or other spots on Temple Square in downtown Salt Lake City. They want headquarters to be as inviting and as open to the public as they can possibly be, so that people can come experience. Earlier this year, they unveiled some new statues that are part of Temple Square. Today, we got a glimpse of some beautiful artwork that is stained glass artwork that's in the north entrance to the temple. And so there is going to be many, many things that visitors can do and participate in while they're on the site.
1: I appreciate your time. Thanks for being with me. That is Sarah Jane Weaver. She's the editor of the Deseret News. Let's get you up to date on the drive, traffic, and weather. It's brought to you by UCCU, big on business, including merchant services. Love where you bank, Ricky.
2: 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As you're traveling between Ogden and Provo, the rest of your valley freeways are almost problem-free. We do have a disabled vehicle on an off-ramp in Utah County. A tractor trailer stuck in that right lane exiting from southbound I-15 in Spanish Fork at the Highway 6 junction. Plenty of room to get around it. Again, we want to give you a heads up in Cottonwood Heights with road work 3000 East and Big Cottonwood Trail. They are going to have northbound lanes closed today until over in the overnight hours. There's a lot of work taking place in the Cottonwood Heights area, so watch for crews out in force and plan to have extra travel time wherever you're traveling in Cottonwood Heights. 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Ricky Meese in the KSL Traffic Center.
3: KSL 7-day forecast. How about September 1st? Looking good today. Partly cloudy, 20% chance, 84. We've got mountain storms today, but by tomorrow, most everybody dry, 85, mostly sunny, and a little bit breezy. 87, warming nicely on Thursday, mostly clear. We keep it mostly clear with a high of 88 on Friday. That's likely our warmest of the next seven. Saturday, 86, partly cloudy. Sunday, mostly cloudy, 30% chance for rain, and 83. By Labor Day, I do have a chance for storms in there with a high of 82. From the KSL Weather Center, I'm Matt Johnson.
1: And it's mostly cloudy in downtown Salt Lake City, 77 degrees. 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Quick check of the markets. Boy, the U.S. strikes against Iran have done a number on the markets today. A lot of red numbers. A complete update of your money news is coming up next. Well, it may not officially be fall, but it certainly feels like fall to me, and that means the holidays are coming. And if you'd like to take off those extra pounds before the holidays get here for all those family pictures, and just to really improve your health, Here's a great idea for you, and that is Salt Lake City Fat Loss. I know you're hearing about a bunch of different weight loss programs, those that include nutritionists, those that do not, those that make you buy all sorts of meals and breakfast bars and all of the GLP-1 medications. 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
1: 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It's the first day on the job for Apple's new CEO.
6: John Ternus takes over as head of Apple with some big shoes to fill. His predecessor, Tim Cook, grew the tech company from a $350 million smartphone and computer manufacturer to a multi-trillion dollar purveyor of everything from streaming services to payments platforms to VR headsets. Before stepping into the CEO role, Ternus was Apple's head of hardware. And one of the first things on his docket will be familiar. New iPhones are usually launched in the fall. Mike Dubusky, ABC News.
1: Watching Utah's money. Gas prices are still hovering over $4 nationally. AAA lists the average price per gallon at $4.09. In Utah, we are at $4.41. Jersey Mike's sub is valued at $7.5 billion, but they're having a hard time winning over the younger generation. Wall Street Journal says it could be the price, where a combo can be up to $20. Their customer base is 41% Gen X and only 2% Gen Z. Drinking it isn't enough. Now Mountain Dew fans can bathe with it. Duke Cannon is collaborating with the soft drink to create a limited edition soap and body wash collection. The brand says it smells like fresh citrus and good times. And taking a look at your money at this moment, the Dow is down by 464 points, more than 0.75%, getting close to a full percent. It sits at 52,728, S&P down by 64, the NASDAQ down by more than a full percent, down 308 points.
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2: You're good to go on the Valley freeways. A nice day for a drive in the canyons, whether it's I-80 and Parley's, Big or Little Cottonwood, Highway 189, Provo Canyon. We still have a right lane blocked with a disabled vehicle on the exit ramp southbound I-15 at the Highway 6 junction in Spanish Fork. Ricky Meese in the KSL Traffic Center.
1: Taking a look at the forecast for the Wasatch Front. Today's high, 84 degrees. Nice to have those cooler temperatures. And we do have a 20% chance of showers along the Wasatch Front. But that chance of showers does just pretty much disappear tomorrow. And then it doesn't come back until the weekend. And we will stay in the 80s until then. Right now, 79 degrees downtown. KSL Brightside is up next.
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16: 1 o'clock at KSL News Radio. I'm McKenna Rodriguez, KSL's top story this hour. Breaking news, the Bear River Health Department is investigating a salmonella outbreak after reporting 21 cases in Cache and Box Elder counties. The health department says it does not yet know the source of this outbreak. It can be spread through contaminated food and water and sometimes from person to person. Health officials say the best way to avoid the disease is to wash your hands thoroughly and follow food safety practices. Another local news this morning, the Lieutenant Governor's Office announced a new way to help Utahns get government documents international recognition. Lieutenant Governor Deidre Henderson says Utahns can now request digital apostilles, which she says has tons of advantages.
17: Digital document submission and delivery mean that people can now enjoy secure, instant transmission. There's no delay. There's no concern about sending valuable official documents through the mail and hoping nothing gets lost or destroyed. Now people can choose to keep vital records safely in their own possession while electronic transmissions travel seamlessly around the world.
16: The Lieutenant Governor's office says the digital option helps create a less complicated process while strengthening the process as well. Our top national story this hour from ABC News. The U.S. is escalating its attacks on Iranian assets. Iran has already responded to the strikes and said it will retaliate.
18: It was a pretty quiet August in terms of strikes against Iranian military targets. The U.S. was focused on an economic pressure campaign by going after countries that do business with Iran to try to put the squeeze on Iran to get them back to the negotiating table, to get them to give in to the president.
16: That was ABC's Karen Travers reporting. Your money at this moment, the Dow is down 446 points, the NASDAQ is down 301 points, and the S&P is down 62 points. Coming up, the weather is finally starting to cool down. KSL Weather is next, KSL News Time 102.
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21: There's a disabled vehicle in Spanish Fork that's still there on an off-ramp southbound I-15 to Highway 6. Only two lanes of traffic getting through. Also down in Utah County, a stretch of Geneva Road is closed in Orem for utility and road work with a detour in place at 1390 South. I'm Devin Latore in the KSL Traffic Center.
16: Partly cloudy skies and a high of 84 on the horizon today with a slight chance for showers later in the afternoon. Tomorrow is sunny and a high of 85 degrees. Right now it's 79 with mostly cloudy and windy skies. I'm McKenna Rodriguez from the KSL Common Spirit Health Studios. 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
23: Welcome, welcome to KSL Brightside. I'm Ethan Millard here with Alex Curie. Thanks so much for joining us today. We sure do appreciate it. We got a lot happening today. We're going to be doing a little giveaway a little bit later on. We're going to roll that information
24: out. Not
23: just
24: a little giveaway, dude.
23: Should I say what it is? We're giving away tickets to my nephew Fuller's football game on Saturday.
24: It makes it sound like it's a Ute conference football game. It is not. That's a BYU game.
23: Yeah, it's a BYU game.
24: He's the punter
23: for BYU.
24: Hey, if you want to win tickets to Ethan's nephew's football game this weekend,
23: we're going to be doing that a little bit later. We're going to let you know how to win. We're going to have a keyword. We're going to have like a chance to get extra entries, all that kind of
24: just
23: stuff.
24: Just so you know, it's for tickets to the BYU-Utah Tech game that's going on this weekend and college football. Like, we have not respected it enough, Ethan, the fact that college football is back.
23: Finally.
24: Which means the NFL is going to be back, which means I can get right again with just everything football-wise. I have, for the first time in my life, which you know me, I had a thing.
23: Mm-hmm.
24: I didn't join fantasy football leagues ever.
23: Yeah.
24: Because I worked in sports.
23: Yeah.
24: And so trying to go, I'm going to go do my football, fake football draft, honey. She's like, you don't get enough football during the week?
23: Yeah. Yeah.
24: You know what I mean? And so I always just kind of had I do football enough. I think fantasy football, and I'll be honest too, I wanted to save myself the embarrassment of being the guy who did sports for a living and then I would lose in the league.
23: So and are so you I'm are doing you in
24: it.
23: One now?
24: I'm doing it. Oh, I'm doing, so right. The draft is this week and
23: where is it? Where's the draft for
24: it's
23: your
24: like
23: league?
24: In person. I'm stepping
23: is it in someone's house.
24: I am stepping outside of all the things that I normally do. I have to be social.
23: Okay.
24: I'm meeting new people. Ethan,
23: good for you. That's
24: you want to join this group with me? He's like,
23: I don't know, man.
24: You can make friends, but you're saying the same thing I am. It sounds great for you. You know, I'm approaching 50. I'm not, this is a young man's mid guy in the mid 40s game to make new friends right now. And that's, I don't know. I'm jumping in and I'm just going to do it blind.
0: Yeah.
24: Somebody asked me to do it that I know who I'm friends with. And he's like, hey, you want to do this thing? We're going to do this league. We do this. We actually have, they actually have like, games that they play to earn draft position.
0: Yeah.
24: Which again is also outside my thing. I don't like playing stuff. I don't want to do. So I'm stepping outside my comfort zone.
0: I think that's wonderful.
24: Big time.
0: Think that's wonderful. I'm looking forward to hearing.
24: You are not. You do not think it's that wonderful. You're laughing on the inside, and you're so glad you don't have to do it.
0: I'm honestly interested in hearing how it goes. But I will say this: we do have to do our three things.
24: Oh yeah, let's get it.
3: Your top trending stories happening right now. KSL Brightside's The Three Things.
0: Okay, today is the day. Reservations are now available for the open house that'll happen next year for the reopening of the Salt Lake Temple. So if that's something you've been looking forward to, you can start getting your tickets today. And you can go to, in fact, Alex, you got yours.
24: I got some.
0: You can submit a reservation request at churchofjesuschrist.org. And it's pretty straightforward. You just kind of enter in your information, and then you can reserve your tickets. It seems to be the popular wisdom right now is to get them early, because it's unknown exactly how popular this will be. But this will be super popular, though, because it's going to draw a lot of interest, not just from people in the church who are looking forward to the temple reopening, but also it's going to be interesting, and it's going to be popular for people outside the church who will never otherwise have a chance to see an iconic building. And so, you know, there are going to be a lot of people who want to get in and see this. So make sure you get into that. That's at churchofjesuschrist.org. Get your tickets reserved.
24: I'm trying to figure out if there are
0: places a button right there.
24: Get it. Yeah.
0: Button right there.
24: So here's the deal. Yeah, but you can only get a max of 6 tickets. So that means 2/3 of my family are going to be allowed to go. I'm going to start making them, should we do, it's like the fantasy draft where I go, hey, you got to do the competition and see who's going to go on it.
0: You don't have a backup email address?
24: Oh, you want me to, yeah. No, I'm on it. The problem is that I couldn't do it all. It's about getting the same time all together, though.
0: Oh, yeah. You know what I mean? I think that's tricky, yeah.
24: And so that's going to be the part where it might be a problem.
0: All right.
24: You know what I mean? So
0: look, so if anyone there at scheduling, give Alex a hand with
24: please,
0: that.
24: Please, just something.
0: Yeah, right? Just something.
24: I'm just trying to make the whole family get together thing happen.
0: All right. The second thing today, the Federal Trade Commission this week has sued Amazon, alleging the e-commerce giant, quote, secretly and systematically overcharged advertisers on its platforms by manipulating its pricing and auction system. They said, now this lawsuit is joined by 22 state attorneys general. They say that Amazon may have reaped more than $20 billion, that's with a B as in boy, from advertisers by using hidden surcharges, dating back to auction rules that took effect in 2019. How about that?
24: That's pretty, I'm not shocked anymore by any of this. You know what I mean? I'm not shocked by it anymore.
0: You're not shocked by it?
24: No.
0: I wonder if Utah's in on this.
24: I actually saw this.
0: Oh, wait. No, I've got the list here. Alaska, Arizona, California, Colorado, Florida, Idaho, Illinois, Indiana. Nope. South Carolina, Vermont, Washington. We're not in it.
24: Okay.
0: Why not, man? Why should we be okay with losing money to Amazon? Why don't we get in on that?
24: We just get pushed around by big retailers, don't we?
0: We love it.
24: And then we go, hey, man, don't push us around anymore. Hey, when are those big drones going to start dropping stuff, food in my house?
0: Hey, look, if we just give you all this money, will you come to Utah too? How about this?
24: We have big Amazon warehouses, right?
0: Mm-hmm. Here in Utah?
24: Yeah, we do. There's a giant one up north, and there's a couple over by the thing. Mm. There's some big ones here, but they're not. I don't know if they're as big as. I mean, there's a reason you're able to get stuff at 4 a.m. when it's 8 p.m. and you go, I kind of want this thing, and they go, you want it tomorrow morning? And you go, yeah, sure, because it's right there. I got the place up by us. It's a kind of in Marriott Slaterville, maybe. Does that sound like a real place?
0: Marriott Slaterville.
24: Yeah, is that a real place?
0: Sure.
24: All right.
0: I mean, they're both real words.
23: So
24: it's a real place.
23: All right, Alex, the third thing.
24: Yeah.
23: And that is that the much vaunted tropical storm Dolly is not in the end going to be nearly as successful as Dolly Parton was. We all made a really big deal about how an amazing coincidence it is that the week after Dolly Parton died, we would have a named storm called Dolly,
24: yeah,
23: which had been a name picked decades ago. But the tropical storm Dolly is effectively fizzling out. Now it's only the remnants of tropical storm Dolly is expected to bring extra moisture to the Tampa Bay area, which this week, which will lead to higher chance of rain. And also possible flooding. So, you know, it's not nothing, but it's nearly as successful as Dolly Parton herself was.
24: Well, but the success is that it's not going to kill anybody because nobody wanted Hurricane Dolly to roll through. And with the soundtrack of "And I Will Always Love You," and it's just like racking up, damage
23: totals
24: everywhere.
23: It is awkward.
24: Nobody wanted that.
23: It is awkward, but that's how hurricanes measure their success. Is in destruction.
24: The death tolls. Yeah. So, because you know why? Because us in the media, we can't stop talking about. We cannot stop talking about how many people.
23: Hold on a second, Alex.
24: But
23: so someone texted in that there's another. So regarding the temple tickets.
24: Yes.
23: And your disappointment that your family's going to be.
24: Yeah, yeah.
23: You know.
24: Well, we're going to be separated. Ironically, we'll be separated.
23: This is some irony. regarding temple tickets, there's another link. For larger group tickets.
24: I know, but you have to have an access code, and I don't have the access code.
23: We can get you an access code.
24: Anyway. Bottom line was is...
23: I don't know what you know about KSL.
24: We'll be fine.
23: I don't know what you know about KSL, but I feel like we could connect you with the
24: right... No, that's what I was going to say. I feel like I could probably go up a few floors and go, hey, and put my hat in my hands and go, so some of my family are being separated from me for this... upcoming open house.
23: We can get
24: just hoping we could all get together.
23: Yeah, we can get a handle.
24: Stay together. Do you know what I mean?
23: Yeah.
24: Come on.
23: So we've got. We got a couple of people texted in that there's a group reservation.
24: Yeah.
23: So
24: see, and I would just say too, I don't know what all the things are because they say downtown is going to be absolutely a party for 6 months. I mean they're. Ethan, they're like wrapping buildings. They're going to do all sorts of stuff. It's going to be, I think it's going to have a vibe of the Olympics cool. Again, from how much resource wise is going to be put into, you know, the celebration.
23: Yeah.
24: It's going to be huge. So yeah.
23: You know what I've always thought they should do?
24: Hmm.
23: Salt Lake should do more things with that slope there on Capitol Hill. Like, what if there was an alpine slide or something like that?
24: What do you mean, the slope on Capitol Hill?
23: Like, the Capitol Hill is a nice, steep slope.
24: We call it State Street.
23: State Street or Main Street. There's a nice, slightly more gentle slope there on Main Street.
24: Yeah.
23: Come down Third West. There are all kinds. Third North. There are all kinds of places where you could have cool things, you know, on that slope. Like, you know.
24: An uphill walk farmer's market. you're going to love it more on the way down.
23: Log flume ride.
24: They do that. I think Red Bull is the one who does the big thing down State
23: Street.
24: Did you see the race the Soapbox Derby?
23: Did you see Snowbird yanked out their alpine slide?
24: Too many people get hurt?
23: No, I don't think so. We did it
24: a ton of times. I love that thing.
23: They redid the lift there. You know the chickadee lift. They redid that.
24: And they did.
23: Apparently it blew out the alpine slide.
24: Well, so that was my move. That's how I would get up there and get parking. You park above Chickadee,
23: mm-hmm.
24: You ski down right there, and then you get on Peruvian right there.
23: Boom. Yeah.
24: That was my move back in the day.
23: So those are the three things.
24: All right.
23: With an added fourth one for good measure.
24: I just told you, I'm just trying to get some extra ticks. I'll be standing outside, you know. Nobody's going to be, you're going to be able to get in, right? If I bring the whole family, won't they go, all right, we'll just let you guys
23: You can me. Stand outside out there on North Temple. I need two.
24: Maybe they would get to that point. We were all shocked. Around the office, we had a little thing where, like, there's no way this website stays up. It stayed.
23: Yeah.
24: It has not, and it hasn't melted down.
23: No,
24: It didn't have a moment where it couldn't handle all the inquiries.
23: Oh, they were ready. They were ready.
24: I was shocked just because, and you know what was interesting too is we were about to use Caitlin's Taylor Swift knowledge on getting tickets? She goes, I'm pretty good at getting tickets. Oh, I'm pretty good at getting tickets. Because I was like, I'm going to have to hit refresh. I'm never going to be able to get them. And I was like, I was leaning on the experts, people who have had to wait in line and press refresh for tickets for decades. Yeah. All right. When we come back, we got ourselves a lot going on in the program, including, but not limited to, is today Tuesday?
0: Today's Tuesday.
24: Today's Tuesday, yes. Okay. So we have this list of best places to retire. I have a question whether or not you actually want to go somewhere else to retire. Do you have in your mind a place that you're going to go to retire? Two cities in Utah have been listed. Make some guesses where they are. You're probably going to be wrong. 57500 is the text number to be able to weigh in. Tell us if you are interested in moving away from where you are now in retirement or if you want to stick around with the family, all those kinds of things. Stay with us right here. It's KSL Brightside.
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23: Okay, welcome, welcome. You're listening to KSL Brightside. I'm Ethan Millard here with Alex Keery. Thanks so much for joining us today. And Alex, Wallet Hub has released a study that is making some waves, including here in Utah. They listed the best and worst places to retire. And there are two cities in the state of Utah that gained the rank of best place to retire. In fact, their ranks are, hold on a second, I'll tell you.
24: 36 and 40.
23: 36 and 40.
24: Okay, but here's the
23: number
24: thing.
23: Number 36.
24: Here's the thing. Yeah. Before you say the city names.
23: Okay.
24: I think one of them is not that wild.
23: One of them's a little random, though.
24: I was shocked that St. George is not on the list.
23: Well, St. George...
24: Because I just assumed that people are moving down to St. George to retire sometimes.
23: St. George...
24: Is that bad of me?
23: No. So St. George is a strong retirement community for this area. Because...
24: It's still kind of close to people. Maybe they have family in the Salt Lake Valley.
23: Weather's much better.
24: Yes.
23: But think about what your life is going to be like when you're retired. So one of the key elements is fixed income, right? You're not just going to have, most of us at least, we're not going to have just money coming out of our ears. And we don't have the steady paycheck. You're having to live off of your savings and investments and Social Security. And so controlling expenses is a critical, critical element. And that's one area where St. George has started to kind of spin out a little bit, I think, is affordability. Also, it's getting really clogged with cars. So it used to be kind of a slower place. I mean, you know that. You know,
24: you're going to try Viva Chicken.
23: But, St. George used to be kind of a slower pace, fewer people. That's not the case anymore. It is very, very busy.
24: They're adding a second in and out down there, Ethan. I think that we know that the traffic is going to... You know what St. George is? It's the In-N-Out Burger of Utah. Just the line is way too long. Anytime I drive down there, I'm like, ugh. It's a long line. It is good.
23: But once you get there, you're disappointed.
24: Right. Everybody there talks about how great California is.
23: All right. I don't want to keep everyone in suspense anymore.
24: Okay, but I was going to say, yes, those are two.
23: Number 36 in Wallet Hub's estimation, the 36th best city to retire in is Salt Lake City, Utah.
24: Okay. Now that makes sense. Now, I thought, when I saw this initially, I thought, they mean like the Salt Lake Valley. They mean like the Salt Lake area.
23: They mean Salt Lake City.
24: They mean Salt Lake City. And I was shocked because of all the things you just brought up. The traffic, not necessarily, but the affordability part is crazy because the most expensive zip codes are right here.
23: I think Salt Lake City has better traffic than any other city in the state.
24: Better, easier to manage, yes.
23: And I'm talking cities.
24: Yes.
23: Right? Cities of any kind of size.
24: I agree.
23: And then the 40th, ranked 40th, is West Valley City. Now,
24: that is no way people are retiring to West Valley.
23: Well, here's the deal.
24: I'm not saying that to be mean. I'm saying no one has ever said, where are you going to retire? We're actually thinking about moving down to West Valley. No one has ever said it.
23: So they looked at some of the core valuation factors. Okay. So healthcare and infrastructure. So they got strong scores for availability of medical professionals, hospitals, and things like that.
24: It's right here. I agree.
23: Quality of life, safety, low crime rates. Clean environmental indicators. Obviously, they didn't check us out in the wintertime. And then engagement and employment, good local job markets, volunteer networks that allow retirees to stay active or supplement fixed incomes with part-time work. Now, here is a... you asked the question, do you even want to move?
24: Yeah, because I don't know that many people who are like, now that I've retired, we can finally move out of here.
23: I think
24: you know what I mean? I don't know if there are a lot of people who still do that.
23: I think everyone should consider this. So this is, you know, this is the industry that I work in, right? Is helping people move into this retirement phase of life. And it is the opportunity to just do a wholesale reevaluation of where you are. What's your purpose going to be in those years? When you stop working, why are you even going to get up in the morning? Is it just to watch TV? If it's just to watch TV, then you could retire anywhere and nowhere.
24: No, I know.
23: But if you're looking for something specific, then it's worth reevaluating a lot of things. And so, but primarily, get yourself focused on what is my purpose in these years, and then you kind of build your life around that. And I'll tell you what, I'm going to strongly consider moving for a couple of things. Number one, maybe I can harvest some equity out of my home to supplement my retirement savings. Number two, maybe I can go somewhere where I don't have to mow the lawn or shovel the snow, right? Maybe number three, I can go somewhere where I never need a heavy coat anymore.
24: Right.
23: Only a light jacket. I'm going to look at these things because the older I get, the better those things look, right?
24: I will say this. There are times where my wife and I'll go, you know what? Let's just move far away. And the kids can come visit us. And then where we are is the destination of where they can bring their families. The thing is because we'll toggle between being like, yeah, let's just stay at the house here. It'll have rooms in it to where when they want to come visit us, we'll just keep upgrading the house, or we'll just keep redoing the house to kind of have it set up for when they want to come home if people want to come visit us. And that's fine.
23: I advise against that. No, I'm serious.
24: I know why. And I know why you advise against it, because then the same version of that, of why not to do that, is the thing that takes everyone. We go, no, we're just going to go do our own. Let's go do our own thing.
23: Yeah.
24: We don't need to maintain a big old house. So we have no reason to maintain a big house. You know what I mean? Like,
23: yeah,
24: we have seven kids at home right now. We will never have need for the amount of space that we have right now ever again after everybody starts leaving in the next year.
23: So let me tell you, and this is based on my experience in this work.
24: Okay? What is somebody cook in the building? Can you guys stop microwaving some garbage in here, please?
23: I don't know, but it makes me feel bad that my lunch is a protein bar.
24: Okay, keep going. Okay,
23: it makes me feel really sad.
24: Okay.
23: What I'm sharing here is from personal experience, okay?
24: You've never retired.
23: No, but I work with people who do. This is my personal
24: experience. A guy.
23: And this is for real.
24: I know.
23: And a lot of people stay in homes that are not appropriate for them anymore. They are too big, too many stairs, bad location, whatever it is, carrying a mortgage still. People stay in these homes. And the reason that I often hear is, well, you know, what if I need a place if the family all comes over? But how often are you going to have large numbers of your family coming over and spending the night?
24: Just get a big Airbnb somewhere, right?
23: It is not going to happen. You'll be lucky if it happens once a year on Christmas. And being honest with yourself is part of that process of retiring. It's okay to set that aside and say, you know what? This is not the life we live anymore. our house is not full of kids. If it is, then that's wonderful. But for most of it, that's not going to be the case. And so maintaining a home that is completely inappropriate for the phase of your life you're in, because you might have family over and they might need a place to sleep. In my mind, you ought to rethink that. All right. You ought to rethink that. And then secondarily, if you've got kids leaning on you, I see this all the time too. Parents, they need to move somewhere warmer. They need to get out from under all this stuff. And the kids all say, but this is where our memories are. This is where we had our Christmas. And so then parents feel like they can't get out from under the house. But what you need to understand is that your kids might be leaning on you to keep that house. But after you die, the week after the funeral, they're going to show up. And they're all going to have work gloves. And they're going to have two trailers.
24: And they're going to be like, gosh, mom and dad have so much garbage in one this trailer, house. They should have gotten rid of it.
23: One trailer is going to be filled with everything going to the DI. The other trailer is going to be filled with everything going to the dump. And then the house will be on the market within a month. So don't pretend that that sentimentality is something that you need to respond to or react to.
24: Oh, yeah. When you're dead, they're going to fight over the proceeds of the sale of the home that they insisted that you kept forever.
23: If they want you, if they want to keep the house,
24: not to be cynical,
23: give them the opportunity to buy it from you. Otherwise, okay, you know, you got to move on yourself.
24: I want to know if people, when they retire, are they planning on moving? Are you planning on moving away, or did you move out of where you were? Did you want to go somewhere further away? Anyway, we're just asking. Someone said, I am retired. You two haven't done this. Now, Ethan, to his credit, he does actually help people plan retirement all the time. Yeah. And he's gotten a lot of info from people who have done it and said, no, this doesn't work. This one says, you both haven't done this yet. Raised a family in a small West Side home. Finally got out. Have room as the family expands and we have room for them. I'm never moving again.
23: If that's really the case, then
24: that's great.
23: I'm just saying that what I see most of the time is retired couples maintaining a large home that then is never filled with family.
24: Yes,
23: they
24: yes.
23: keep it. It's always on standby for family that never shows up. And I think that's terrible. And so
24: retiring to West Valley wasn't the thing that I thought was going to be on the list, that West Valley was going to be on this list. But however, if you're when you retire, where are you guys moving to? Because I know your family's dead. Somebody texted and said, we're going to split time between Recife, Brazil, and where my wife is from, and here when we retire. And I was like, that is cool. Because he's like, you can live like a king on the beach down there. Now, that's cool. And by the way, that's a better idea than just going, I want to go to Florida. You don't have family down there. You're just like, I'm going to go someplace warm for no reason. That makes more sense. 57500 is the text number. You can text us and give us your thoughts on it. Stay right here with us. More to go around the corner on KSL Brightside when we come back. I got a couple things to be able to talk about here. Park City High School is weighing a certain way for them to be able to do parking. I know that the parking situation at high schools has gotten weird. Well, they're going to go to a new system, and it's going to be pretty hilarious to watch. So stay right here with us. It's KSL Brightside.
1: 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I'm McKenna Rodriguez, KSL's top local story this hour. Police are investigating a murder out of Tooele after a woman was found dead inside a Tesla. KSL News Radio's Claire Scott reports.
2: Police say this happened just before midnight last night. Officers were called to 600 East Kings Landing Road for reports of shots fired and found a woman dead inside a Tesla with bullet casings near the driver's side door. Officers say a pickup truck had crashed into the back of the Tesla. That pickup was registered to the woman's boyfriend, 37-year-old Daniel Ruesga. According to official documents, Ruesga admitted to shooting his girlfriend after a fight.
1: Ruesga is under investigation for murder and several counts of domestic violence in the presence of a child because police say the woman's four children were inside the house at the time of the shooting. Our top national story this hour from ABC News. It's the first day on the job for Apple's new CEO. ABC's Mike Dubusky has more.
8: John Ternus takes over as head of Apple with some big shoes to fill. His predecessor, Tim Cook, grew the tech company from a $350 million smartphone and computer manufacturer to a multi-trillion-dollar purveyor of everything from streaming services to payments platforms to VR headsets. Before stepping into the CEO role, Ternus was Apple's head of hardware. And one of the first things on his docket will be familiar. New iPhones are usually launched in the fall. Mike Dubusky, ABC News.
1: 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Your money at this moment, the Dow is down 436 points, the NASDAQ is down 285, and the S&P is down 60 points. Coming up, the weather is finally starting to cool down. KSL Weather is next. 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
29: Minor delays westbound on the 201 in Magna approaching 8400 West, partly due to construction, traffic lights, and a small crash on the right side. Down in Utah County, a disabled vehicle in Spanish Fork is still blocking the right lane on an off-ramp southbound I-15 to Highway 6. And remember, in South Salt Lake and West Valley City, watch for road work affecting traffic on 33rd South, both directions between I-15 and Redwood Road. I'm Devin Latore in the KSL Traffic Center.
1: Partly cloudy skies and a high of 84 degrees on the horizon today with a slight chance for showers later in the afternoon. Tomorrow is sunny and a high of 85 degrees. Right now it's 79 and mostly cloudy skies. I'm McKenna Rodriguez from the KSL Calm and Spirit Health Studios. 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
23: All right, welcome back. You're listening to KSL Brightside. I'm Ethan Miller here with Alex Keery. And you know, in that previous segment, we mentioned that Salt Lake and, of all places, West Valley, scored really high on the Wallet Hub's retirement index, saying these are actually pretty good places to retire. And I think most people who retire in Utah are going to stay in Utah. Utah's just a pretty dang easy life, you know, when it comes down to it. We've got a lot of good things going for us here. But we got a number of texts on this as a concept, you know. This person says, when I retire, I'm moving into a tiny home in Montana surrounded by rivers where I can fish every day. The kids and grandkids can come in their RVs and their tents and their campers and set up and stay as long as they want. And then when they want to go, they can go. Much cheaper, and I'm doing exactly what I want to every day. And I think that's the right way to approach it. Make sure that when you're retired, you're doing the things that you want to do. You know, I think it's a shame to get looped into other people's stuff. Someone else texted, this is Ben. Ben said, I had a friend who retired and moved to Mesquite because it's far enough away from Salt Lake that the grandkids couldn't get randomly dropped off for impromptu babysitting.
24: Hey, there you go.
23: But close enough that she could get to them within a day if something was going on.
24: So how about this one? This one says, I moved to a Rambler with a large gathering space 13 years ago. Now retired, we have 16 for dinner once a month. I think that the next part was a little bit jumbled, and I think that this is what they're trying to say. Your wife will want to be where the grandkids are.
23: Yeah, I think that's
24: the case?
23: And you know what? If you have 16 over for dinner once a month, that is a success. It sounds like you've got a home that's meeting your needs. The point I was trying to make is
24: your
23: that
24: family doesn't like you guys that much.
23: I see so many times retired couples maintaining a big house because maybe they'll need to host the family, and they really hardly ever do. That's the point I'm trying to make, is don't live for other people when you're retired. These are the last years of your life, man.
24: Yeah,
23: don't give them away.
24: Ethan, we've had to spend the last 20 years together, you and I.
23: We've had to. Yeah.
24: Do we move close to where one another are in retirement? You've tried to get me to buy a house near you before.
23: There was a house that was up for sale, and I didn't know you were looking at the time. You were looking at the time.
24: Yeah,
23: I didn't know.
24: Yeah.
23: And I'm convinced that had you known about this house, we would have gone
24: up there,
23: and we would have been across the street neighbors. I'm convinced of that. But
24: yeah. Then would the iteration of the show that we have now ever have happened again, or would we have been feuding neighbors at that point? We went from coworkers to feuding neighbors.
23: Honestly, it's anyone's guess.
24: I think this worked out best for everybody.
23: Yeah, but yeah, I think we can.
24: I'm
23: say
24: just saying in retirement, like I think we would actually live a little bit longer if we retired and just basically lived across the street from each other and had these conversations just across the grass from one another.
23: We could just sit. We could have microphones, just unplugged microphones.
24: No, yeah, it's not going anywhere. And periodically you'll go, man, that's crazy. Send us your text at 57500.
23: People who are walking down the street in our retirement community, they can stop.
24: Send us your text at 57500, Martha.
23: They can stop and listen if they want. Yeah.
24: After you pick up your dog's poop, why don't you send a text in? 57500.
23: Speaking of Suzanne. Dogs, I got the text.
24: Uh-oh.
23: Because, you know, I had to drop Jack off today for surgery. Surgery for Jack went well today.
24: Oh, from who sent you this? Or was it from your wife?
23: This is the office.
24: Okay.
23: Surgery for Jack went well today, and he will be ready to go home at 2:30 p.m., so he's going to have to wait. You can pick him up anytime between 2:30 and 5, so I'm going to do it right after the show. The total for his surgery, because you know it was a mass on his toe.
24: I love this. Hold on. Can I make a guess?
23: You can make a guess.
24: Mass on his toe. Did they have to put him under?
23: Yeah.
24: Dog mass on the toe. Corey's thinking about it. You got a guess? Let's make Corey make a guess. And then Caitlin, I want to get a guess from you too, because we were speculating what the cost is going to be. Well, and I was mean enough too, where I said if it gets over $2,500, just tell him to keep him, and it's not worth it, and put him down.
23: Jack belongs to you now.
24: Okay, Corey, what's your guess?
0: I say $800.
24: Okay, Caitlin's coming over. Here we go. What do we have?
0: $1,500.
24: I love how this has become a Price is Right. $1. I'm going to go with less. I'm going to say, because they're like, you guys, we can't keep charging people this. I'm going to say it's $352.48.
23: The actual retail price, $861.50. That means Corey.
24: Corey's the big winner.
23: Yeah.
24: Wow.
23: Yeah, well done. The closest without going over.
24: Wow.
23: So $861.50.
24: To remove it.
23: A mass. Minus the $200 deposit. So I'm going to owe, when I get there, I'm going to have to get my card out and pay them $616.50.
24: My goodness.
23: We have sent you an email, and you can pay the remainder that way.
24: Oh, my gosh.
23: If you have any questions, let us know.
24: This is an atrocity.
23: You think so? $861.50?
24: Yes. I think we have I mean, it's not. I'm not trying to say your dog's not worth it. I'm not trying to say that dogs aren't worth it, because we were a dog family growing up, and we were like expected mom and dad, like, you got to pay for it, mom. Like, our dog was famously like $5 from the pound when I was a kid. Now, we had to spend a lot of money when we were like along the way.
3: Yeah.
24: I remember getting stitches. I remember him getting in a fight with another dog and had to get like a surgery. And those things couldn't have been cheap. But nowadays, we do bill people for, because how much would it be to remove a mass from a human? I'm saying

0: Jack is heavier than three of my kids.
1: Yeah.
0: Yeah.
1: Oh yeah.
0: Jack would be my fifth child from a weight perspective.
1: If I asked people, because you brought this up, how much is too much for a dog? So for me, it's $860. I can handle an $861.50 emergency expense. I can handle that. I cannot handle an $862 emergency expense. That I cannot. How much is too much for a dog? Some people would say there is no too much.
0: Yeah, right? and I get that too. Like, I'm not going to go at you for, you spend $2,000 on a dog that brings you a ton of joy and happiness. And there are people, like my dad, when he was retired and we were all out of the house, like his dogs brought him every bit, like more joy than the kids did. I'm convinced.
1: Would he have spent $860 on?
0: Yes, and I know he did on their
1: well,
0: dogs,
1: like, but so. I mean, but you got to understand though, he has probably over his life eaten several times that in food.
0: Oh, for sure.
1: Well, I have two dogs, though. We do get a lot of dog food.
0: How much do you think Judy weighs then?
1: Oh, a lot less now. So Judy is extremely old now.
0: Oh, so she's...
1: Judy has lost all the fat and all the cartilage, everything else in her body. So Judy, she eats well still. She's got a good appetite.
0: Is she still on the dog GLP-1 then?
1: Dog GLP-1s.
0: Good for her. She looks great these days. Somebody just texted Andy. That means Corey's the big winner of Alex's BYU versus Notre Dame tickets.
1: Yeah, that's the least you could do.
0: There you go.
1: So text that in. How much is too much, though, when it comes to pet expenses? 57500. I'd like to know, too, if anyone out there has a record. Mm. How much have you spent? I'm talking like one time or one event expenses on a dog. How much have you spent? Because this is a record for me. This is more than I've ever spent on either dog. $860 to,
0: oh yeah, that would be in. Actually, yeah, what have you spent on a dog or a cat even? I would say a what we'd call a normal pet situation at a home.
1: Yeah, what have
0: I don't want to be like, well, we had to put there, somebody's like, yeah, we had to have a procedure on the horse. That's different for me. I want to know what the most expensive vet bill was that you got for a dog or a cat, and how easy it was for you to go, yep, we're doing it. No matter what, we're doing it. 57500. We'll come back. We saw that story about a couple things. One, we're going to talk about what the future of college looks like when it comes to how long your students might be going to college these days. But also, I got that.
1: I also want to come back to the Park City High School parking
0: pass
1: lottery.
0: That's what I'm saying. Is that one is the more important one to me. That one's the most interesting one to me. A parking lot pass lottery system at Park City High School. Would your high school benefit from something like that? 57500. We've got more to go. Stay with us. It's KSL Brightside.
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5: All right, welcome back. You're listening to KSL Brightside. I'm Ethan Millard here with Alex Keery, and we have a special opportunity for you. 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
6: Yeah,
5: I'm pulling for you.
6: Yeah, so Ethan's, you can win tickets to Ethan's nephew's football game this weekend, aka BYU versus Utah Tech. Opening home game of the season for BYU, opening game of the season for BYU, and kick off the 2026 season. High, high hopes for folks on this one as well. Cougar Tracks, by the way, kicks off now. It's firing up. You're going to get Cougar Tracks every night at 6:30 right here on KSL News Radio. Mitch Harper, our dude, my close buddy Mitch Harper, hosts Cougar Sports Saturday. You're going to get your Cougar Tracks updated every week, every day. You got it.
5: Now, Alex, when we went to the break, I was feeling like a real animal rights activist.
6: Spending $850 on your dog?
5: $860 to get a mass removed from my dog's toe.
6: You ain't nothing, buddy, because we asked people to text
5: those
6: in
5: are
6: all
5: rookie,
6: the...
5: Rookie, rookie no, numbers.
6: No, you got to get those numbers going. Here's the deal. I knew that people were going to say that there was a lot of money to spend on fixing your dog or cat or whatever. 57500, because Ethan just got the bill for his dog to remove a mass on his dog toe. For $860. This one was the one that shocked me the most. It was spent $4,000 each on the ACLs that were torn in my dog. Did both of my dogs torn ACLs for $4,000 each? I had no idea that dogs had ACLs. I have only heard of humans getting their ACLs fixed, and $4,000 each, that's a lot. This one says, we bought a dog at the height of COVID for $3,500 last year, developed cataracts in one eye. We found out that it was going to cost $6,500 later a year.
5: Oh, my goodness.
6: Second cataract developed in his other eye, ended up costing us about $9,000. You notice they're not saying that they put him down. $1,100 each on two dogs. You have to brush their teeth or they're going to have to extract them. That's a message for Caitlin, too, with her cat.
5: We had another one here on that same topic. Our vet wants $4,400 to clean our small dog's teeth and to pull one.
6: Yikes.
5: This person texts in, though, I think $20 is too much. You got to get one. See, you got to get one of those guys.
6: All right, 57500. Right? Someone did say $300 on a gerbil surgery. In my mind, that's fake. That means we probably could have gone and had Doug checked out and maybe made more effort for Doug the chinchilla, who's no longer with us.
5: Here's the text. My husband and I can't have kids, so our dogs are our kids.
6: And I got
5: put
6: you.
5: Put quotes there.
6: I'm okay with it.
5: With one of our dogs, we spend around $400 a month for medication for one of our dogs. I would be okay not to do that anymore, but my husband wants to make sure our dog has a good quality of life and she's still playing and eating. And that's, I think, worth doing. My husband will keep paying for her meds to keep her alive. Back in June, we spent close to $3,000 on that, on to figure out what was going on with her. She's in heart failure.
6: Listen to this.
5: Shoot. I'm sorry to hear
6: this. This almost sounds like a joke, but I don't think it is. $1,600 to remove my dog's eye. Obviously, had something going on there.
5: Mm-hmm.
6: Debated driving down to Mexico knowing it would be a lot less, but my dog needed it ASAP. Now we can do we're doing the thing where we go down to Mexico to get cheaper vet procedures for the dogs, not just your cheaper GLP Juans.
5: You did it. You've done that twice now. All right, Alex.
6: The gift that keeps on giving.
5: Let's pivot over to Park City High School.
6: Oh, yeah. This has to do with we got a detention. So we got an outside detention. So that means we got to jump in here, and we got to get ourselves a. I thought we had a detention, didn't we? Oh yeah. Oh, it's extra credit. There it is. I'm trying to figure out it must have left then. So because I used to have it here, I guess it left. Anyway.
5: Oh, you don't have an intro.
6: There used to be an intro for this topic.
5: It's anticlimactic.
6: No, I know.
5: As you look for it, don't find it.
6: No.
5: All right, I'm going to jump right in. So if you want to park for the year at Park City High School, if you're a student, you want a parking pass.
6: Yes.
5: It is $150. Here's the thing. They only have 750 of them.
6: Yeah.
5: And they're sold using the seniority
6: system. How much
5: is it? $150.
6: It's a ton, man.
5: So there are 750 permits that are sold using a seniority system, which means seniors have first dibs, then juniors, then sophomores. Okay. Now, here is the problem is that they are trying to come up with a better way to do it. And so they're considering awarding passes using a lottery system instead. Priority be given to seniors as usual. But listen to this. They want to include overall student attendance as an added factor. In other words, the better your attendance at school, the increased chance that you win one of these parking passes. What do you think about that? I like it because what's the point of giving you a parking pass and then you don't show up?
6: Hey, better luck next time, Kiri kids, by the way, because you're out of the lottery. Now, I think it's good. The thing is that my son last year, or maybe 2 years ago, whenever you couldn't have, I think he tried to get away with not having the pass, and you know what he ended up doing?
5: What?
6: Because I don't think the pass isn't $150 at Davis High School, but I bet it's something like $80. I think they were $70 when I was in high school. So they're kind of expensive, but he rolled the dice, and he ended up with $100 worth of parking tickets last year.
5: Ah.
6: So I don't know if we
5: got away with it.
6: I'm not sure. I'm not sure how much how much is a parking pass at a high school these days, by the way?
5: Well, Park City, it's $150.
6: I know, but I'm just saying, is that because it's Park City High School and people just assume, oh, those Park City kids can afford it? I wasn't the only one who thought that, right? 57500, how much does your kid pay for a parking pass at the high school they go to?
5: I'm going to look and see at my kid's school.
6: Why do you need to pay for a parking pass, by the way, at a public high school?
5: Well, here is the thing. At my kid's school, is this correct? I'm going to have to double check this. Is the permit only $20 at Brighton High School?
6: I mean, that'd be worth it. Did you text one of your family members and ask them that question?
5: No, I looked it up. I've got it on a webpage here.
6: That's good. That's good. Compared to $150, whatever they're doing up there in Park City, man, that's ridiculous.
5: I have a lot of problems with high school parking. I think we fool ourselves about this. So all of the kids come from a relatively small geographic area. They're all going to the same place at the same time. And they're all leaving and dispersing back into this small geographic area again at the same time. And the fact that we let these kids drive one kid in one in each car, they basically sit in long lines. This is how it is up in Cottonwood Heights. Basically, it's a long line of cars, one kid per car, and they're all snaking their way through these streets and going to the same place and getting there late or having to leave extra early. When I drop my daughter off at school, and we only live maybe a mile or so, a mile or two from the school, if that, it's a it's a 20-minute job, Alex.
6: Dude, you know what I'm just figuring out with all the texts that are coming in right here?
5: It's crazy to me.
6: I know. You said that about Brighton being 20 bucks.
5: Yeah.
6: We have gotten multiple high schools that have texted in and said, Farmington High School, $5. Clearfield High School, $5.
5: Do they mean $5 a day?
6: No. Let me see here. Corner Canyon, $10, which, again, they probably could have gotten away a lot more. $25 at Bingham. This one says you shouldn't have to pay for parking at public schools. This just gives a great reason for kids to go online and to do the online schooling. I agree. $50 at Lehigh. This is ridiculous. $150 at Park City? All right, we're going to take a break. We'll come back around the corner. We've got more to chat about here with you on KSL Brightside. 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
9: 2 o'clock at KSL News Radio. I'm McKenna Rodriguez. KSL's top story this hour. The Utah State Board of Education has allocated $60,000 to look into how schools buy their books. And some critics are not happy. KSL News Radio's Cameron Elliott has the details.
10: At a meeting earlier last month, board member Emily Green said that a review of materials in our state school libraries was necessary because vendors were supplying schools with pornographic materials. The board ended up approving the $60,000 to sample their relationships to vendors and how they review for inappropriate material. Susan Heiner is the administrative director of Let Utah Read, and she says these claims are just not true.
9: Heiner says she believes books should be looked at on a local level by librarians and not banned at a statewide level by legislation. Our top national story this hour from ABC News. Sean Farrell, a Pennsylvania police officer, is facing criminal charges for last week's fatal shooting of a 22-year-old Glenn Fischer. The college student was killed after he knocked at the wrong door after a night out with friends. Authorities say the residents of the house called the police, and when officers arrived, Fischer was fatally shot.
11: At the time of these two fatal shots were fired, Mr. Fischer had his hands up. He had no weapon. He did not charge the officer or act aggressively in any way.
9: Montgomery County District Attorney Kevin Steele said he is obligated under the law to charge Sean Farrell with voluntary manslaughter. And your money at this moment. The Dow is down 418 points, the NASDAQ 271 points, and the S&P is down 54 points. Coming up, the weather is finally starting to cool down. KSL Weather is next. KSL News Time, 2:01.
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20: The crash we have in Magna westbound on the 21st South Freeway near 8400 West is still being cleared. The delays have eased quite a bit. You still have to get through the construction and the traffic lights, but we're not seeing that stop and go backup that we once had. And the rest of your Salt Lake County freeways look good. In Davis County, an accident. It's not really going to affect your drive, but you do want to keep an eye out for it. It's at the ramp from southbound I-15 at 650 North in Clearfield. No matter the weather, your feet can feel fantastic. Find the Good Feet location nearest you at goodfeet.com. Ricky Meese in the KSL Traffic Center.
9: Partly cloudy skies and a high of 84 on the horizon today with a slight chance for showers later in the afternoon. And tomorrow is sunny and a high of 85 degrees. Right now it's 81 and mostly cloudy skies. I'm McKenna Rodriguez from the KSL Common Spirit Health Studios. 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We're Utah's news, traffic, and weather station.
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5: Okay, welcome back. You're listening to KSL Brightside. I'm Ethan Miller here with Alex Keery. And what started out as a segment on how smart it is for Park City High School to pivot to a lottery system for their parking passes. And this is part of this is just ignorance on my part. I really had no idea.
6: I didn't know how much parking passes cost at most of the high schools. And by the way, all the people that when they said Park City was $150, we were both like, that seems high. And everybody else is going, dude, it's $5 at our school. 50 at Lehigh is the highest we've seen since the 150.
5: So now this is a story about how Park City High School's families are getting ripping off
6: families for the parking passes. Now, I will say this. Okay, and then there's this one who weighs in. And Caitlin came in, our producer Caitlin basically came in and said the same thing. Parking pass is free in rural southeast Idaho. There's no traffic. Yeah. So I guess Firth, Idaho weighing in on that one. Caitlin said the same thing at, was it Carbon High School? Yep.
5: Carbon High School.
6: Go Carbons. Fighting Coles. What were you guys? If you guys
21: look,
6: the rhinos?
21: The dinos.
6: Oh, the dinos.
5: Oh, that makes sense. Yeah, the dinos make sense.
6: Yeah. I actually like that now.
5: Yeah.
6: Yeah, yeah. Okay.
5: The rhinos.
6: I thought she said the rhinos. I was like, we need to fire everybody down there in the Carbon School District. Is it the Carbon School District?
21: Yes.
6: Yeah, see? And again, I'll tell you what you get down there if you're a Carbon High School rhino is you get a free parking pass because no one's down there battling you for the parking pass.
5: Could you imagine the Carbon rhino mascot?
6: Yeah, oh, yeah.
5: Just dude dressed up like Mitt Romney.
6: Yeah.
5: See?
6: I got you.
5: See how I made that political? All right. Listen. And so it's a here's the thing, though, about Park City parking. Park City has 400. This year they sold 550 parking passes. So
6: they
5: do
6: did.
5: The math. So
6: okay.
5: What's you? Can you do the math?
6: Do yeah, I'll do it for you. Yeah, yeah. Hold on, dear Google.
5: So 550.
6: My friend Ethan Miller is trying to find out a few things about Park City High School.
5: Well, this is multiplication.
6: No, I know. So currently it's 550 cars.
5: $150 a pop.
6: They've made $82,500.
5: Jeez.
6: On the parking situation this year.
5: Look.
6: What are we doing?
5: Look, I just want to say something.
6: What are they called? The like school supplies. Projectors.
5: It's tissues and things like that.
6: Sharpies. Come on.
5: Toilet paper, paper towels.
6: The Kleenex boxes.
5: You know what I think, though? You know what I think? I don't think the lesson here is the Park City High School's families are getting ripped off.
6: Yeah.
5: I think the lesson here is that there's an opportunity for other high schools to step up their game, get a little bit of revenue here. Because I feel like if you are charging $5, $10 a year, my kid's school, Brighton, charges $20. If you're charging that, you could do better. You could do better than this. You've fallen below the curve.
6: Right.
5: You need to increase this. And you know, and here's what you want to do.
6: So this went from Park City ripping you off to, hey, everybody, we should charge more. I'm Ethan Millard.
5: Well, look at this. So
6: you didn't think paying for school, the school activities, like your $600 for high school golf, that's not enough. Your $1,000 for high school cheerleading, that's not enough.
5: All right, we got one guy that said that Ogden High School parking for students is $10.
6: Yeah.
5: Okay.
6: I've seen five multiple big high schools. Farmington's a huge high school. Farmington could charge $100 of parking pass, they would still get it.
5: Yeah. Well, I mean, think about this, Ogden High School. You could double your parking pass. You could double the revenue from the parking up to $20 and you would still. But you know what they need to do?
6: We photoshopped the fake one when I was in high school.
5: You did, really?
6: Yeah.
5: Did it work?
6: Abso-freaking-lutely.
5: How much was it?
6: $0.
5: No.
6: My friend worked at a print shop.
5: But I mean, how much to zero copy? How much to
6: the passes were like between $60 and $70. I remember it was like $60, $65, something like that.
5: So that was the price of your integrity back in.
6: And you know what? That's 1996, 1996, 1997 dollars.
5: Yeah.
6: Because we couldn't get them as sophomores, and which is a lot of these schools are like this. We couldn't get them as sophomores, so we did a Photoshop situation. We put fake numbers on there. Chuck, the security guard, was none the wiser.
5: Oh, we've got a new second place.
6: What is it?
5: This texture says 75. That $75. He says his daughter goes to Northridge. He thinks he paid $75.
6: Yeah,
5: for the
6: you know
5: parking.
6: What? She told you, oh, no, Dad, it's $75.
5: She pocketed the
6: $70. Yeah.
5: I think we should crack down on students driving to school.
6: Yeah, I told you, I don't like open campuses. I think that the parking at the high schools is a ripoff if they're charging you the $100. This one is a pretty good one. Did you read this one about the snowbird parking pass?
5: No.
6: I'm out of high school now, but it was $1,500 for my snowbird parking pass. Wah, wah.
5: Well, you know.
6: Skipping the old school, going to hit the slopes.
5: In 10 days, in 10 years, you can remember these are the good old days.
6: Yeah, yeah, yeah. As a high school administrator, I can tell you, we make far more off of parking violations than we do for the parking passes. See, they want you to not get them.
5: I'm just saying get both. I'm just saying do both.
6: Yeah, yeah.
5: Increase the revenue from parking. But here's the fundamental thing. Because this is what drives me nuts. Because I drive my daughter to school on my way to work.
6: Yep.
5: Okay. Two birds with one stone. It's
6: today.
5: Today it was also
6: Judy out the door to the vet.
5: It was Jack. We had Jack in the car with us.
6: Yeah, yeah.
5: And I took Jack to the vet, and I'll pick him up after the show. But it's crazy to me. It takes so long to drop her off. It takes so long. And basically, you just have just these lines, and they snake through every direction, coming from every direction of the high school.
6: It is an absolute mess.
5: And
6: every
5: these
6: day,
5: are all
6: day.
5: Cars with one student inside them, and they're all driving past all the other students' houses.
6: Brighton, it's got to be nice cars too.
5: Well, some are nice, yeah. Some, but
6: you're driving
5: by it's a high school.
6: Holy cow,
5: I mean, it's
6: man.
5: Not, you know.
6: Yeah,
5: so there are some really nice cars. But it just drives me up the wall because why. There's got to be some way to encourage carpooling. There's got to be some way.
6: Hold on.
5: You know, to make change on this. It's just absolutely insane.
6: Okay, so this one says, so this texter says two words, guys, snow removal. Are they, is that tech supposed to claim, hey, we got to pay so much to pay for the snow removal that.
5: Is he talking about Park City?
6: Is that what this is about? It could be, but there's.
5: Could be. Like, you know what? You know what else is interesting about these? About the Park City.
6: Doesn't the school district just have snow removal like trucks and stuff too? They don't use an outside source, do they? Anyway,
5: well,
6: keep going.
5: No, but I guess I could see that it's extra part. It's extra expensive because they have to buy the plows. I could see that, but they have Park City High School when they sell their permit. Some of them are for high school lots. Some of them are for a nearby LDS church, and some of them are for Treasure Mountain Sports Complex. So basically, students park at three different places on three different properties.
6: Treasure Mountain. That's the one up against the freeway, against Highway 40?
5: I guess. I don't know.
6: Man.
5: I can't keep up with stuff in Park City. I talk to people at Park City, and they're like, oh, you know where this is? And I just say yes.
6: Yeah.
5: If it's in Park City, then sure, I know.
6: And then you
5: where
6: go, oh, by the old silver mine. And then they don't know because they're like, oh, I didn't know there was a silver mine up here.
5: Is that how how I get one up them again? As I drop just an ancient reference?
6: Oh, you're talking about up by the old silver mine? Because now you can do this. Back where they used to have the old Sundance Film Festival. Yeah. Yep.
5: So you get all these high school students, and it is just redundancy like crazy. One kid per car. Everyone's driving past all these other kids, and then they crash into each other in the parking lot.
6: Yeah,
5: and it's. It's or going to lunch.
6: Right, on Main Street in Kaysville. That's where it happens. On Second North or on Main Street. Those are where all the crashes happen.
5: Mm-hmm. I kind of wish we did more buses, you know?
6: We had closed campus when I was in high school up in the Seattle area. It was insane to me to know that people, when I got here, that it was all open campus. My wife said the same thing. She's like, the mad dash to get to lunch at her high school down in Spanish Fork, like every day was just absolute... Yeah. Thunderdome, you know what I mean? Mm-hmm. And you've seen the mad dash.
5: Yeah.
6: You've seen the craziness. Get to lunch, and then get back from lunch.
5: So
6: no wonder they're all crashing.
5: So where we are right now, and we are relatively close to the high school.
6: Yeah.
5: All of Cottonwood Heights is relatively close to the high school. But we are too close to the high school to be eligible for the bus. If we lived like one block further out, we could take the bus. But my daughter's ineligible for the bus because we live too close. But we're not close enough for her to really walk to school. I mean, it's not realistic, though. That walk is really, really long. It'd be like a 45-minute walk. It's crazy.
6: This texter says, we have neighbors that sell driveway spots to the local high school, around the local high school. That's hilarious. What, are they getting to a Green Bay Packers football game? Like, what's going on here? I know somebody who
5: does. How
6: much
5: are you making, though? Because if the parking pass is $20 for the year.
6: Park here all year, $10. And then at that point you go, but when you say the parking spots, they mean like in their driveway? Because you can't charge people for, charge people for public street parking. Anyway, all right.
5: Yeah, I mean, you can. Depends on how far you're willing to go to break the law to enforce it, but.
6: All right, we're going to take a break. We'll come back. We have more when we continue here. I told you we want to get into a couple of different things here this hour, and we just keep getting sidetracked by Ethan's obsession with the high school kids and their parking passes and how much they're going to cost. Good Golf has had a bad week, has had a bad couple of weeks. And let me just tell you, you're going to see a lot of changes with that company. You might not ever see them recover from this because they've lost a lot in the last week of the downfall after the fallout of the ad that they made to social media, and now everybody's getting fired. Stay here, more to go. It's KSL Brightside.
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5: All right, welcome, welcome. You're listening to KSL Brightside. I'm Ethan Millard here with Alex Keery. And Alex, one of the things we talked about on the live stream that we do at noon every day is we talked about this controversy with Callaway Golf and their partnership with Good Good. They had this advertisement and where there was some people out on a golf course and a woman reached for a club in a bag and she was shoved to the ground by a man who then growled at her.
6: Yeah, not great.
5: Don't touch my club.
6: Mm-hmm. It was ridiculous. And then somebody later, now without any context, as if it matters, it was supposed to be some parody of the movie Obsession, which I think had just come out. And nobody saw. And so, or at least I think a lot of people who saw this ad.
5: I didn't get the reference.
6: Nobody got the reference that I knew about.
5: Yeah.
6: And the acting was terrible. All it was a guy shoving a woman to the ground.
5: Yeah.
6: For touching a golf club.
5: Yeah.
6: And it was signed off on by way too many people that were like fine with it.
5: Well, here's the thing. Now, of course, the ad's been pulled. Callaway announced they're going to end their partnership with Good Good. And the fallout continues. So apparently Good has fired their vice president of brand and marketing. His name's Jeffrey Lefkowitz. And Callaway Golf has fired their director of content and production, Alex. His name's Alex.
6: Okay.
5: And additionally, they've also let other people in the marketing team go, people who worked on or responsible for the ad. So I guess credit to them for kind of going to the top and saying, hey, you know what? You guys are really highly paid vice presidents and directors. And sorry, you're on your way out.
6: Well,
5: do you think this is, I guess at a certain point it has to be good enough, right? I mean, it's not our place to say whether or not they've been punished enough, but it does seem to me that they are responding in a pretty dramatic way. It has hit their bottom line. We saw even here in Sandy, the Sandy mayor's office directed golf courses in Sandy to pull Callaway products from the pro shop.
6: Right. Yeah. So, yeah. River Oaks and Sandy. Yeah.
5: And mm-hmm. you know, if that happened in Sandy, you know, it's happening in other places around the country. And so I looked to see if you could see this in the Callaway stock. Because someone asked me, oh, is this going to hit their stock? And it's tough to say. Their stock is off 18.65%, but it's been fading since before this ad controversy. In fact, it kind of hit its high of the year on August 4th. That ad didn't come out until August 21st. And by the time you hit August 21st, the stock was already off about 20%. So it's right now off about 20.64% for the year. So I don't know that you can really see this in the stock. Callaway stock is already massively underperforming though anyway. So its year to date is, or its 1 year performance is 64.69, which I guess is not bad. Over its lifetime, since 1992, the stock is up 28.3%. I mean, I'm sorry, 283%.
6: Right.
5: So, I mean, over the long term, massive underperformer. But,
6: well, all of these firings, by the way, are just the companies that are, I mean, they're just trying to go, oh, look, that's why they hire those people. Vice president of fill in the blank, and you're in charge of those things. You've got to be held accountable for that. And again, Here's what happens in situations like this too. Somebody comes up with a concept because they saw the movie Obsession.
5: Yeah.
6: And then their brain doesn't allow them to go, so what's going on here? Every one of the meetings I bet that they went into started with what? Have you guys seen the movie Obsession? Okay, there's this scene right here. Show it, Mike. And they show it. Oh, and this is huge. Because who's in Obsession? It's got to be somebody. I think it's Sidney Poitier in No, what? Who's in Obsession? Oh, gosh darn it. Obsession, the movie. Starring. Oh, it's, what's her name? Is it Kate Beckinsale? No. Anyway, it's a famous. Well, anyway, bottom line is, I'm not sure who the.
5: I'm not looking it up. I briefly thought I'd get on Google and see if I could back you up here, but I don't have that much interest in this movie.
6: Yeah, I'm not interested in it either. So.
5: Well, at what point?
6: So they were like, oh, have you seen it? Okay, so there's this scene that this happens, and this is in reference to it.
5: But you have to do that kind of
6: explanation, though. Somebody goes, yeah, but are a bunch of people not going to get that because I didn't see it? Craig didn't see it. Mike over here didn't see it. Well, it's because you guys aren't young. So let us lean in. Can you let us lean into our lane on this and just really... And just insert corporate speak of all the stuff. Corporate speak is worse than cop talk.
5: Yeah.
6: Right? And so they're just like, what we're starting to see is just a lot of energy around this. And I just think that we're going to start to see this pop more.
5: Mm-hmm.
6: And we're starting to visit young people where they are on their social media page.
5: Which is, assaulting women on golf courses.
6: So stupid.
5: Yeah, it was, I mean, obviously they did the right thing to fire these executives.
6: Poorly done.
5: But it was, I was suspicious. I'll tell you what I was suspicious about. And you know me. I bet Good's
6: not
5: going to
6: survive, by the way. I bet they're not going to survive any of this stuff.
5: You don't think?
6: Mm-mm. Nope.
5: I think it was, I mean, I don't know. You know what? Maybe there's nothing more to be said. It was obviously a terrible ad that tried to make light of physical assault on a woman for touching her golf clubs. We'll set aside the fact that it was, you know, a kid with a mustache and a short mullet and a flat brimmed hat. We'll set that aside.
6: You're saying there's a type?
5: No.
6: Okay.
5: But is there? We'll set all that aside.
6: That's like, but those are that you just described your brothers on the weekend. Just because you don't golf doesn't mean you have to assault their demographic. Okay.
5: This is what happened.
6: Neither one of your brothers who dress just like that probably when they're on the golf course, just because they golf doesn't mean you have to attack them. Just because they dress just like that doesn't mean that they would make an ad like this or buy these products. Come on.
5: I just wonder how many, after things like this at a certain point, voters and especially women voters are going to look at that and say, you know what, I kind of miss woke America where we knew stuff like this was not right. Anyway.
6: All right. Let me see here.
5: We're going to news.
6: We have news, traffic, and weather here at the bottom of the hour when we come back. Lots more to jump into. You probably hadn't heard much about this because I've got a sunroof on one of our cars. So far, it has not spontaneously exploded. I am counting myself among one of the lucky ones. Stay here. More to go after news, traffic, and weather on KSL Brightside.
7: 2:30 at KSL News Radio. I'm Becky Bruce. KSL's top local story this hour. The two Muslim men who were injured in an attack at Valley Fair Mall are now planning to sue the man who stabbed them. KSL News Radio's Heather Peterson has the details.
8: 48-year-old Peter Larson is already facing charges for attempted aggravated murder with possible hate crime enhancements, but now his victims want to sue him. Larson told police he attacked kiosk worker Syed Sohel because he wanted to rid the country of Muslims. Sohel was stabbed dozens of times and had serious injuries. A bystander who jumped in to stop the attack, Wajid Mohammed, was also wounded. Their lawyer says they don't just want financial compensation, but they want to raise awareness about how extreme hateful rhetoric can push people toward violence.
7: They also want to push for more safety measures in public spaces like the mall where the attack happened. Bear River Health Department's investigating a salmonella outbreak after reporting 21 cases in Cache and Box Elder counties. The source is unknown, but it can be spread through contaminated food and water and sometimes from person to person. Our top national story this hour from ABC News. Chevron is expected to announce their expanding operations in Venezuela. A U.S. official says Chevron and the energy secretary are expected to visit the country tomorrow to officially unveil that plan. Your money at this moment, the Dow is down about 419 points or about 0.8%. S&P and NASDAQ are also in negative territory. Coming up, still a chance for a stray shower today. KSL weather is next. KSL News Time, 2:31.
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20: We do have a crash on southbound I-15 after 1300 South and before the SR 201 I-80 junction. It's been moved out of traffic, but not before causing delays back to North Temple. And the final cleanup of a crash westbound I on the 21st South Freeway in Magna, prior to 8400 West on the shoulder, but still causing some residual slowdowns. Ricky Meese in the KSL Traffic Center.
16: Clouds are sticking around this afternoon with a 20% chance for showers or storms. Tonight, though, it's going to start clearing out. By tomorrow, we're talking sunny and 85. Right now, it's mostly cloudy and 81 degrees. I'm Becky Bruce from the KSL Common Spirit Health Studios. 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We're Utah's news, traffic, and weather station.
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6: Watching TV, but also staring at your phones. That's super romantic.
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5: Welcome to KSL Brightside. I'm Ethan Miller here with Alex Keery. And Alex, I found here on KSL.com an article that, and this is unique in articles, I know what a pyromaniac is, but it's also pretty rare, I think. I've never really encountered a real one.
6: But anybody, any of us, you and I were included in this. Mm-hmm. We grew up in an era where that term was thrown around a lot, mostly at scout camp. Right? Hey man, look. So-and-so threw that stick in. Oh, he's still waving that stick that he lit on fire from the campfire. He's such a pyromaniac.
5: Listen to this.
6: Yeah.
5: Timothy West, a serial arsonist, was sentenced for a June fire in Tooele. West diagnosed with pyromania.
6: He has been diagnosed.
5: He has a history of arson, which has threatened homes. He was sentenced to 3 consecutive prison terms totaling up to 15 years. So
6: wow.
5: He was sentenced to 3 consecutive prison terms, 0 to 5. So they can keep him up to 15 years. And the judge said that is kind of as good as they can do. But the prosecutor said this, Chief Deputy County Attorney Gary Cyril, he said he's going to kill somebody. Somebody's going to lose their life because he can't stop lighting fires. He has now been convicted in 4 separate cases. He previously went to prison for a 2014 wildfire that burned 200 acres and polluted the town of Stockton's water supply. Stockton's that town just south
6: right,
5: of Tooele.
6: Yep.
5: Damages from that fire totaled more than $1 million.
6: Jeez.
5: Searle said he needs to go to prison and he needs to be off the streets for a long time. I don't know that he's ever going to be cured of lighting fires. Again, I prosecuted him a decade ago and he went to prison for this exact same behavior.
6: So I get it because, listen, my mom worked at the county jail in King County, Washington. That's the downtown Seattle jail for 17 years. In those 17 years, there were people that it was a revolving door for the same people, for the same offenses, for the same stuff.
5: Yeah.
6: And it was like, I know, but we can't really do anything else. Just send him back out there.
5: Mm-hmm.
6: Now, is this guy going to do 15 years in the Utah State Prison?
5: I don't know.
6: Probably not.
5: Like, I don't know.
6: It's 0 to 5. That's not how it usually works.
5: You got to. So if you haven't had a chance to read the story, you got to go to KSL.com and check this out.
6: There are people that are repeat offenders, as they say on repeat offender, as they say on Raising Arizona. And I think that this one, so diagnosed with pyromania, as a pyromaniac,
5: mm-hmm.
6: is there a treatment program for this? Because wouldn't that be a little bit helpful? Or because I don't know anybody who's going to fire starting rehab. Is it the same 12-step kind of program that they have in other things?
5: So this is where I'm going with this. So KSL investigators obtained his 2015 parole hearings.
6: Okay.
5: And that's where he was revealed to have been diagnosed with this. Now,
6: and then he set one this year again?
5: Yeah. Pyromania is a disruptive impulse control and conduct disorder defined by repeated, deliberate fire setting driven by emotional tension and relief rather than external motives. So this is probably something that a competent psychiatrist could work through.
6: Yes.
5: You know, that he could work through. Now, during his parole hearing, this is back in 2015, the hearing officer asked West whether setting fires was something he would be prone to do for the rest of his life. West replied no. When asked how he would control his impulses, West responded, I've been thinking and figuring out that by controlling that I could do like light candles. So he's saying he could avoid it by controlling it with things he can do like lighting candles. When asked if he considered any coping mechanism that did not involve fire, West said he planned to stay busy working and spending time with his family. He was released on parole in 2018. So, but I love that idea of how are you going to avoid lighting fires in the future? Well, I'm going to control it by just use lighting candles. It's like saying, how are you going to deal with your drug addiction in the future? Well, I'm going to control it by only doing a little bit of it.
6: Yeah, it's like methadone. It's the methadone.
5: Is that what it is? Candles are the methadone.
6: And well, I don't want to make light of that, but at the same time, like, it sounds like the court asking him that should more be mandating something a little bit more direct instead of just going, hey, so what are you going to do to try to keep this thing in check here? Oh, man. So we have matches in my bathroom. And I think when I go to the bathroom every day and I light a couple of those,
5: that does it.
6: I'll get my fix because I can smell that sulfury smell of the fire of the.
5: I see the flames.
6: I blow it out. And I throw it. I douse it. Throw it in the garbage, and then I'm good for the day, man. I got my fix. It is.
5: Isn't this amazing?
6: It's crazy to me that no one actually is doing anything about this.
5: Well, I would
6: hope sending him to prison. I agree. I agree with the person who's like, no. Listen. It's not going to be enough. He's going to kill somebody one day. The acts that he's committed of lighting these fires have put firefighters' lives in danger. It's put actual homes in danger, which could endanger lives. And I'm not trying to like overstate exactly what this guy did or to understate the fact that this guy might have an issue. But after that, after everybody just kind of goes, man, this is a condition we don't know that much about. So you go to prison for a little bit, figure it out. And then try to keep it in check when you get out, okay?
5: Use candles. Light small fires, light candles.
6: You thought about going to Evanston, doing the fireworks, and coming back home?
5: Maybe move somewhere where it's not so flammable, like Florida.
6: Sheesh.
5: All right, so he was sentenced yesterday. One for each felony count. He pleaded guilty to. Hold on a second here. I'm breathing through this, so up to 15 years. Oh, so the judge said this. The reason I'm going to do that is I want the board to have the ability to have the maximum amount of time to try and correct whatever is wrong. I wish I knew what the answer was.
6: They don't take him to what are they called? Not pyrotechnic school. What is it called? Pyromaniac. They don't take him to pyromaniac
5: school?
6: No, the like rehab.
5: Oh,
6: they're just we're going to put him in a correctional facility and then he'll get corrected. That's not how it works.
5: Well, but he's got.
6: If this is a real psychological thing,
5: I think this is why they want him in there for a long time, is so he can get treatment.
6: Is he medicated?
5: Because he could get treatment.
6: Yeah,
5: I don't know if they're medications, things like that. But I mean, obviously, he's got to be seeing a psychiatrist. So the judge goes on to say, "I wish I could tell you, Mr. West, what needs to happen to fix this. I don't have the answer, and it appears up to this point that no one else has the." has been able to give you the
6: anyway,
5: answer.
6: Yeah, no one has the answer, so better just send them to prison, and there we go.
5: But honestly, though, isn't that the right thing to do? I mean, at a certain point, that's what we do, right?
6: Yeah.
5: We don't know how to correct this behavior, so you're going to prison. Right? Okay. If a guy won't stop lighting fires, then he can't live with the rest of us, right?
6: So I've had a judge ask the same question that I just asked. This is a little pre-ask AI for you. I asked Copilot, what medications are there for pyromaniacs? I assumed there was going to be some version of like an OCD medicine, right? Isn't that what you would have thought? And I got this as a very not very good answer.
5: Okay.
6: There are no FDA approved medications to specifically treat pyromania at this time. Doctors often prescribe drugs to manage related mental health conditions. That's it. So no one has an answer.
5: I bet there's got to be ongoing therapy.
6: You know what? Sounds like

0: this is like an impulsive desire, knowing the fact that the, what you're doing could harm people, and you still push through, and you and you and you light that fire anyway.
1: Oh, here's so this is interesting. So I got some more information from AI. You ready for this?
0: Yep.
1: Pyromania affects less than 1% of the general population, and of the people who repeatedly set fires or commit arson, only 3% of them actually meet the clinical criteria for pyromania.
0: So of the 1% diagnosed, 3% actually meet the clinical diagnoses.
1: No. So 1% of the general population, but of those who repeatedly set fires, only 3% of those people actually meet the clinical criteria for pyromania.
0: So
1: this is a rare
0: people
1: thing.
0: People who are fire lighters are just destroyers. Okay, I get it.
1: Rodney says, while in prison, put him on the firefighting crew. He will learn what it's like to have fight fires and never do it again. So here's
0: you
1: something.
0: Know what? That's actually pretty interesting because they do that, right?
1: Here's something, though, that's revealed in the KSL article.
0: He's not allowed.
1: Rodney, is that this guy is a former volunteer firefighter.
0: Yeah. So we already tried that.
1: Yeah. But that is a good idea. I like that. All right. I like that kind of that exposure therapy idea, but it's...
0: Make him watch the movie Backdraft.
1: I'll tell you what, though. The Tooele Valley breathing a sigh of relief with that guy in prison. Because you feel bad, right? You feel bad if someone's got impulses that are kind of beyond what we understand.
0: When you put the general public and first responders in danger, then you got yourself
1: We can do both. We can both feel bad for you. We can try and get you help. We can also put you in prison. We can do both of those things, right?
0: All right, we'll take a break. When we come back, we do have our AI question of the day. We have one more segment before we get you ready for Jeff Kaplan and Jeff Kaplan's afternoon news. So stay right here with us. More to go. It is KSL Brightside.
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1: Welcome back. You're listening to KSL Brightside. I'm Ethan Millard here with Alex Keery. And Alex, when we were talking about that story in our last segment about the pyromaniac, the diagnosed pyromaniac in Tooele County that is going to prison, up to

0: up to 15 years in prison. He will not stop lighting fires.
1: Yeah, he's going to be there for like 3.5. I guarantee it.
0: But I got a text, an anonymous. They said, feel free to share this anonymous, but every firefighter in Tooele knows who this guy is.
1: Oh, yeah. I bet.
0: They know who this guy is because they've had to deal with him so many dang times. And so I'm sure Tooele is.
1: Because it's not just that.
0: Breathing a sigh of relief to have this guy.
1: It's not just that. You know what it is, too? Because I think that part of the behavior also is it's like the kind of thing where the fire is lit. And the reality is that so many of these folks who light fires come back to them and go, and they want to be witness to their little act that they did.
0: Well, they'll report them.
1: Right. They're the ones who will call it in. But then they'll also be like this. The first responders in that area that are used to it, and they're like, how you doing, so-and-so? Did you say Tim? Is that what his name was?
0: Yeah, Tim.
1: Hey, Tim.
0: Tim something. Tim West.
1: What you got going on? And then he's like, dang, it's weird, huh? I just was over here at my aunt's house. You were, huh?
0: And then this field started on fire.
1: It's crazy.
0: Anyway,
1: did you guys get my call? Right. I hope that he goes to prison, and it's not just for a six month stint. That it's more than a year.
0: Well,
1: they got half.
0: They got their eyes on him now.
1: And so my thing is I hope he goes for a longer stint, and that during that time they actually try to do something to rehab him. Even though there's not a lot of info on how we rehab people when it comes to this kind of stuff. So,
0: I'm sure that. I mean, that's a nice new prison out there. Still got that new prison smell. They got to have good psychiatrists out there, right?
1: The smell out there is not new prison smell, by the way.
0: What do you think a new prison smells like?
1: Just concrete and then the ceiling over the concrete, the sealant over the concrete.
0: Mashed potatoes. You think it smells like mashed potatoes yet?
1: Yeah. I've always been intrigued by the commissaries. You know what I mean? At these places. In every movie you watch, there's a guy who can get things for you. And I'm always like, how does this happen?
0: Do you remember Doug's story of the prison down in Draper?
1: Doug Wright?
0: Yeah. So they did this promotional thing with the Department of Corrections.
1: You could win a trip to the prison?
0: No, they had members of the media that spent the night. They had like a wing that wasn't being used or something like that.
1: That's terrifying.
0: And Doug spent the night at the prison.
1: Would we do that?
0: Would you and I do that? Oh, yeah. If they said, hey, come out to the prison, you spend the night.
1: We'll keep you safe.
0: Spend a couple days, it'll be safe. I would take their word for it. I would do it.
1: You went a couple nights. You were like, look, come out here, stay 4 or 5 months. It'll be safe.
0: Look, Alex. Okay, but let's think about this.
1: Hold on. Department of Corrections, if you're listening out there, Ethan and I are willing to stay a couple nights out there just to experience what's going on here. I want to see
0: what a new prison smells like.
1: I want to get those shoes. You know what I mean?
0: I want a jumpsuit.
1: Yeah.
0: I want to be in Gen Pop.
1: No, I didn't know. Those things I don't want. I don't want.
0: But here's the thing, though. When you think about it, you're in a place. You can't have your cell phone. No one can call you.
1: Ethan's ultimate excitement.
0: You can't check your email.
1: You know what? Ethan loves this.
0: Your phone is nowhere.
1: Ethan loves this all because you can't scroll Instagram. That's the only reason he loves it for everybody else.
0: I just feel like...
1: Oh, the death scroll got killed by us being put in prison for a couple of days.
0: I had the same reaction when those people got quarantined off the hantavirus ship and they were put in that hotel. I had the same reaction. I thought to myself, huh, you're in a hotel, can't do anything. There's nothing to do. I don't know. I just feel like this is an opportunity. You can't leave the prison. Okay, fine. No one can call you. You can't call out. You can't. There's no email. I don't know. I feel like that's an opportunity for something.
1: Okay, here's what we're going to do. We've got our usual daily effect here, which is asking AI a question to see if the robots can help us out with something that we don't know the answer to. So let's jump in right here. It's our AI question of the day.
2: When Google just isn't enough, and thinking for yourself is just too hard, here's your AI question of the day.
0: All right. Oh, here's another person that texted in and not thinking about what's for dinner every night. See, there you go. There you go. No cell phone. Nothing to do. No one could call you. You can't call anyone.
1: Ethan shows up with loose cigarettes to pay people off.
0: You don't have to think about what's for food. They just hand you dinner. It's not great food, but it's just handed to you. That's actually, can I see, can I point this out? That's actually one of the things I like about airplanes. One of the things I like about airplanes.
1: Somebody just hands you food?
0: Your phone's off. You can't do anything. Yeah. All you can do is sit there.
1: Yeah, you go to prison, but there's there is seat back entertainment on the Delta flight. Okay. Millard. So I asked AI a question. Are you ready for it?
0: Okay.
1: Hey, whatever happened to the antivirus quarantine group? Because we were just talking about it.
0: Oh, yeah. Whatever happened to those guys? We just assumed they all made it home. Is that the case?
1: I don't know. First of all, quiz time. Do you remember the name of the ship?
0: Oh, no.
1: Jeez. We spent so much time talking about how important this thing was.
0: Like, I don't know. I don't remember. It's like the SS Bat Guano, something like that.
1: It is the SS Bat Guano. It's the MV Hondius. Is that ringing a bell now?
0: No.
1: Actually, it doesn't. Hondius. What?
0: It doesn't.
1: First of all, SS is not a thing that we use anymore. Okay. So it says 18 Americans, if you recall, were brought back to the U.S. in May and placed under quarantine, monitoring primarily at the National Quarantine Unit in Nebraska. They've been exposed to the Andes hantavirus, the unusual strain of hantavirus that can spread between people and close contact. The outbreak aboard the ship ultimately involved 13 cases, 3 deaths. Americans were supposed to be monitored for 42 days, corresponding to the maximum meaningful incubation period. There was a bizarre side story, however, involving at least one passenger, Angela Perryman. She was ordered by the Department of Health and Human Services to remain quarantined even after medical officials considered her risk to be low. Because Florida wasn't willing to implement the requested home monitoring arrangement.
0: Really?
1: None of the quarantined Americans developed hantavirus. However, and they didn't say how long, so I want to know how long was Angela Perryman
0: quarantined?
1: In quarantine, yeah.
0: Waiting, spending tokens, dot, dot, dot.
1: So I don't know if...
0: It doesn't know, does it?
1: If you may...
0: Because not covered in the news, then it doesn't know.
1: She arrived at the National Quarantine Unit. She was there, blah, blah, blah. She was released on June 22nd like everybody else was, but she couldn't go back to Florida. So she went back and stayed with family members in another place.
0: So she was quarantined 42 days. We got a text. So
1: they said she stayed at a hotel in Nebraska for quite some time.
0: Well, that's where the Utahns were, weren't they, in Nebraska?
1: No, they all were. All of that group was.
0: Yeah.
1: The entire group of Americans that were quarantined were in Nebraska for a minute.
0: There were three or four Utahns, right?
1: Yeah, and they were released pretty quickly. There were a bunch that were there for the full 42 days, which we described. That would be quite weird to be. We didn't put a bow on this story enough. They better make a dadgum. I want to get a Netflix special out of this thing.
0: The problem is we never found out who those people were because of the medical privacy.
1: Angela Perryman.
0: What we need is we need those Utahns to reach out to KSL Brightside.
1: So we can do an exclusive.
0: Reach out to acurie@ksl.com and talk to us and we'll share the story. You know, it might be an amazing story.
1: When the bat bit you in Argentina. And you pretended like nothing happened. And you got back on that ship. Even though you were growing fangs. Then what happened?
0: Did you feel bad?
1: I think it would be. You know what? If somebody's willing to do it, you know, but they're probably going to do this thing. Yeah, I'll sell my story to KSL for a price. I'll sell my quarantine situation for a price.
0: How much longer do you have the expense card?
1: Oh, yeah, till November.
0: So get it to us before November, because
1: she's going to be too responsible with it. All yeah. Right.
0: So we got a text here. It says, 20 years ago and a lot dumber, I did 3 days in Tooele County. It was pretty fun. Worked out and watched TV all day.
1: See?
0: This is what I'm saying.
1: I'm all about it.
0: Maybe.
1: Take the phone out of your hand.
0: This could be a little side business for the prison to raise some extra funds. Just have a little wing.
1: Again, I have the P-card. Separate it out. If they charge us $100 a night, I think it'd be worth for KSL to figure out so we could all find out what the reality is.
0: It's a detox at the prison.
1: Okay. We've got news, traffic, and weather the rest of the afternoon. Jeff Kaplan standing by for all of it. Stay tuned right now.
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5: A lovely afternoon. It's 3 o'clock at KSL News Radio. I'm Jeff Kaplan. We're at 81 degrees. It's a partly cloudy sky in KSL's top story. We could learn this afternoon whether Tyler Robinson will stand trial for the killing of Charlie Kirk. In court, the lawyers are still arguing whether there's enough evidence for a capital murder case. KSL News Radio's Heather Peterson's joining us live with the very latest. Heather?
6: Jeff, after spending the morning arguing over cameras in the courtroom again, both sides are now summarizing their cases before the judge. The crux of this seems to be whether the aggravating factors have been met, which is what elevates the murder case to a death penalty case. Prosecutor Ryan McBride said about 3,000 people are at risk of death when Robinson allegedly shot Kirk.
7: And he did it by firing a high-powered rifle into a group of thousands who surrounded Charlie Kirk literally on all sides.
6: But the defense harped on how Kirk was the only one targeted.
8: The shooter did not fire any more shots and, in fact, did not even reload. The shooter is not alleged to have engaged with anyone else, is not alleged to have pointed the rifle at anyone else, threatened anyone else.
6: The state has one last chance for rebuttal, then the judge will take an hour before deciding whether or not there's enough evidence to take this case to trial. Reporting live, Heather Peterson, KSL News Radio.
5: A Clinton man is going to prison for a 2021 shooting in Roy. Braden Daniel Coles will serve up to 15 years for the shooting of a Roy woman. Coles argued with the woman in the parking lot of a convenience store. Their argument followed by gunfire. Police tracked Coles because he was already wearing an ankle monitor. A group in Ogden wants clear rules. When ICE is making an arrest, what are police supposed to do in Ogden? Help? Turn their backs? KSL News Radio's Eric Cabrera joining us live with the story. Eric.
9: Jeff, this dispute stems from an encounter near 22nd and Porter, where an Ogden police officer remained on scene during an ICE arrest. Ogden police say an ICE agent asked its officer to pull over a man ICE wanted to arrest. The video shows the officer didn't make that stop, but police say the man later approached the officer himself, worried about a black SUV following him. The officer found out it was ICE and stayed as the agent made the arrest, which OPD says was only to keep everyone safe and de-escalate. Ogden United organizer Kim Haslam sees it differently. She believes the man's interaction with the local officer ultimately gave the ICE agent an opportunity to approach him.
10: I think it's really unfortunate for that Ogden police officer, who you can tell in the video was very confused about what his role was and what he should do.
9: That's why Haslam wants the city to establish clear guidelines for future encounters. Ogden police posted the body cam footage online and insisted it did not help with the arrest or immigration enforcement, and its officers do not enforce federal immigration law. Live, Eric Cabrera, KSL News Radio.
5: Thanks, sir. Our top national story, the U.S. has launched new attacks against Iran. More from ABC's Tom Sufi Burridge.
11: They are saying that there have been six explosions reported in one area down on Iran's southern coast, and also another load of explosions in another area. It is believed that the U.S. military is striking around Bandar Abbas, so that is very close to the Strait of Hormuz.
5: Iran has already responded to the strikes and says it will retaliate. President Trump is sitting down with top oil and gas industry executives looking for ways to bring down the price at the pump. News Nation's Libby Dean is at the White House.
12: The White House does say the goal here is pretty simple with this meeting. It's to get those refiners to increase their capacity, which the administration does believe could help bring down what Americans are paying at the pump. The White House, they're not saying exactly which companies are going to be sitting around the cabinet table here at the White House, only that it's a mix of small, medium, and large refiners and distributors. The Interior Secretary, Doug Burgum, Energy Secretary, Chris Wright, also the National Energy Dominance Director, Jared Agin, they'll all be here and joining the president for this meeting.
5: Reuters is reporting that ExxonMobil, the country's third largest refiner, was not invited to the meeting. Park City High School is considering a lottery for parking passes. Ahead of this school year, students camped out overnight hoping for a coveted parking pass. KSL News Radio's McKenna Rodriguez here.
13: Colton Elliott with the Park City School District says parking has been a challenge this year specifically because of construction projects around the school. A required in-person purchase system caused extra stress for the students.
14: Once we opened the doors, we didn't have it organized fashion, and so kids kind of felt like they were kind of pushed over, even though we had enough parking spots for every single student still.
13: To avoid people camping out in front of the school overnight next year, a student government team says a lottery could be a better parking pass method for next year. McKenna Rodriguez, KSL News Radio.
5: Students across seven different school districts are going to compete for gold in a new program that promotes hard work and reading. Olympic and Paralympic athletes visited the students at Backman Elementary School today, promoting the Utah 2034 Champion Schools Initiative. Paralympian Joe Pleben took a moment to share why reading is so important.
15: It teaches you things you wouldn't have known before. Even if it's just a story, you learn new concepts, you learn new words.
5: 74 elementary schools will participate in the program. At Backman in Salt Lake City, students who read 30 minutes a day win gold. KSL News Time 3:06, a golden afternoon. For driving home, let's check. Here's Ricky Meese.
16: It is in Salt Lake County. Freeway traffic, kind of typical. No big issues yet. But in Utah County, it is another day of rain and wet roads. A lot of water on I-15 for your drive home. I'm looking at a live shot of I-15 in Lehi, where speeds are slowing down. And there's a lot of water on the road as the rain comes down, going from Lehi into American Fork at Pioneer Crossing. Ricky Meese in the KSL Traffic Center.
5: Thanks, Ricky. My minute is on the way. Next.
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5: 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I've made a lot of on-air predictions over the years. To my credit, a lot of them have been dead on, but there's one that was so far off, so infamous, I'm still embarrassed about it decades later. I declared that texting will never catch on with Americans. At the time, people in Europe were using the numeric keypad on the folding phones. You might remember, tap the number 5 three times for the letter L, the letter 6 three times for the letter O. On and on, it took 15 taps to spell the word loser. I thought texting would never work here, that we'd all just keep on talking on the phone, but reality check, nobody wants to, except maybe your mom. But if you're one of the few who wistfully remembers the days of yore, there's now a new app that's like a Wayback machine. And I mean way back to the days before texts and before phone calls, to the days of carrier pigeon. With this app called Carrier Pidge, you write a text and it arrives not instantaneously, but at the speed of a carrier pigeon, 110 miles an hour. You don't get any notification the text was delivered till your digital pigeon comes back hours or even days later. And yes, some of these simulated pigeons get lost, and your text might never get delivered. The app obviously meant to slow down the frantic back and forth texting that can dominate our lives. And this Carrier Pidge app more or less proves my point I made so many years ago in this one case. Texting really is for the birds.
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5: 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Here's Ricky Meese.
16: We do have traffic already getting busy and a little slow on southbound I-15 in Salt Lake County from the South Interchange to 90th South in Sandy. After that, it opens up and you're good to go all the way to the Utah County line. Northbound the I-15, all clear, Bluffdale and Draper. Up to 2100 South, and then from 2100 South to the 6 South exit downtown on northbound I-15. A little busy and maybe not quite running at the posted limit, but you are moving. Over to the east, all clear on our freeways of I-215 and I-80. All major roadways in Davis and Weber counties in good shape. Eric?
1: We got usual westbound slowing on the 201 highway in Magna approaching construction at 80th West. But you also have a crash between 7200 West and 8000 West. And that's over on apparently both shoulders. But you already are going slow through there, so that shouldn't be a major difficult obstacle. If you're a southbound I-15 Utah County, we've got some slowdowns approaching Lehigh's Main Street. Northbound slowing from Pleasant Grove Boulevard on the freeway heading over to Pioneer Crossing. 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Eric Butler in the KSL Traffic Center.
2: Beautiful day on tap. I've got partly cloudy skies with a high of 84. 20% chance in the valley, but most storms stay in the mountains for today. 85 tomorrow, mostly sunny and a little bit breezy out of the southwest. We've got an 87 and mostly sunny skies by Thursday. From the KSL Weather Center, I'm Matt Johnson.
5: In Salt Lake City, there are a few showers popping up. We're at 82 degrees, and coming up, there's a salmonella outbreak in Box Elder and Cache counties. We're going to talk live with the Bear River Health Department in just a few minutes. 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This is Utah's news, traffic, and weather station.
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5: 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The three things you need to know this hour. First,
6: a man was arrested in Tooele overnight after police say his girlfriend was found shot to death in her car. I'm KSL News Radio's Claire Scott.
5: Second, Olympic and Paralympic athletes surprised students at Backman Elementary School in Salt Lake to launch a first-of-its-kind education program. Third, our biggest traffic trouble spot.
16: Well, the rain was slowing down the drive along I-15 in Utah County and parts of Lehigh and American Fork. It does seem to have eased, and there was a lot of water on the road. It looks to be not dried out, but definitely not as much water as we had. So speeds are improving both directions on I-15 in Lehigh and American Fork. Ricky Meese in the KSL Traffic Center.
2: Starting to dry things out today with partly cloudy skies and a 20% chance for rain. I'm Matt Johnson.
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7: From ABC News, I'm Michelle Franzen. The U.S. military carrying out a new round of strikes today against Iranian targets near the Strait of Hormuz. ABC's Tom Sufi Burridge has the latest.
8: CENTCOM, the U.S. military in the Middle East, is now confirming that it has been carrying out strikes against the Islamic Revolutionary Guard Corps, the Iranian military, if you like, because they say the Iranian Guard Corps, the Iranian military, has been attacking commercial shipping in the Strait of Hormuz.
7: In Massachusetts, jurors ended deliberations for the day in the Lindsey Clancy trial after telling the judge they cannot reach a unanimous verdict. Clancy is charged in the murder of her 3 children and says she suffered from postpartum psychosis. ABC News legal consultant Brian Buckmeyer says the judge told jurors to return tomorrow.
9: I imagine they believe they got to get another day or more than just a few hours to decide this. And what this is anyone's guess, whether it's a guilty conviction, it's not guilty by reason of lack of criminal responsibility or some sort of compromise.
7: Authorities say 2 people are confirmed dead from flooding in the Grand Canyon, and that comes amid one person that's still missing. ABC's Trevor Ault is on scene.
10: There is an important caveat to the number of missing shrinking so drastically. They do specify that there could have been day hikers here without a permit. It means that they can't track them, and they were not aware they were here. It means they don't know they were missing. They're encouraging friends and family to please call in. They want to make sure they get everyone who was here out safely.
7: Tropical storm Edward making landfall along Jefferson Bayou in Louisiana. ABC's Liliana Pearson has more.
11: We're here at Sabine Pass in southeast Texas, where tropical storm Edward is currently making landfall. And the conditions out here are intense, with wind gusts expected upwards of 50 miles an hour, storm surge of 3 to 5 feet, which means that we could see some localized flooding.
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5: KSL News Time, 3:18, and 21 people are now sick with salmonella in northern Utah, with local health officials investigating where the outbreak originated. Joining us live, disease investigator with the Bear River Health Department, Angie White. So, Angie, first of all, any progress toward figuring out where it originated?
12: Well, we're pretty early in the investigation still. We're trying to just get good interviews on the patients or from their parents of where we can kind of start really looking to see what everybody has in common. But right now we're still just, like I said, pretty early in the investigation process.
5: Where did these 21 cases come up? Was it in the past couple of days, the past couple of weeks? I mean, how close together were all these cases?
12: I really started noticing an increase in my salmonella cases about the middle of August, the first couple weeks of August, and then really kind of an increase after that.
5: All right. So would you give us kind of the primer? How exactly does salmonella spread?
12: Salmonella can spread through a lot of different avenues. We consider it to be what we call an enteric disease, which is usually foodborne. It can be foodborne. People can also get it from water sources, although it's a little less likely from a water source, but it's possible. also from cross-contamination of maybe having touched some kind of an animal or being around them and not practicing good hand hygiene or just cross-contamination for that. Most of the time, like I said, it is usually a food source or from an animal.
5: So for people who are nervous about contracting salmonella, I mean, we've all heard about chicken and about eggs. Is there anything you can do at home or in your life?
12: The main thing that I would say to limit the possibility of you getting it, or just like with any other disease, is just really good hand washing. A lot of times it can cross from if you have it on your hands and then you're preparing dinner or something like that. Also making sure your food stays at temperature, that you're putting things back in the fridge in a timely manner, that you're cooking things to the temperature that they need to be cooked to, that you're practicing good hand hygiene if you have backyard chickens or any kind of animal, that after you've loved on them or done whatever, that you just wash your hands really good before you do any other activity.
5: Okay, if you contract salmonella or if you're finding that you have symptoms, what should you do?
12: Call your healthcare provider. They can do testing to see if you have salmonella or any other kind of pathogen that's making you sick. And then if that comes up positive, those are sent to the local health departments for investigation. So if anybody is experiencing those symptoms, I would recommend that they speak to their healthcare provider.
5: All right. I don't think we covered the symptoms. So what should you be watching for?
12: Symptoms of salmonella are usually diarrhea, sometimes bloody diarrhea, nausea, vomiting, could have a fever. You can get salmonella symptoms you can get urinary symptoms with salmonella. Sometimes it will go into your urinary tract instead of just having the diarrhea. But those are the main symptoms.
5: All right, so the kind of symptoms that definitely get your attention, everybody should watch for them, call your local provider. And thank you so much, Angie. We appreciate it. Angie White from the Bear River Health Department, 21 cases up there. It's 3:22 now. I'm sorry we're late, but I had to go. You know, it's important. 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We're brought to you by UCCU Big on Business, including merchant services. 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
16: I do not mind. We do have a new problem for Weber County drivers. It's northbound Wall Avenue near 21st Street, blocking a right lane of travel. And if you're traveling I-15 in Weber or Davis counties, you're going to see good speeds both directions. However, in Salt Lake County, those speeds slow down in some of the usual places, going southbound from 5300 South to 90th South. And then both north and southbound I-15 bogged down in Draper by Bangor Highway. But northbound I-15 also still crowded and slow from 2100 South to the 6th South exit over to the east. Looking good on I-80 in the valley and in Parley's Canyon. But we've had some busy and slower traffic. This is westbound I-215 South Belt near 1300 East. Eric?
13: A report of debris in the road eastbound I-80 between Bangor and the 215 West Belt, and a couple of right lanes blocked, unless they've already cleared it off. But be aware that that may be something you'll have to slow down for. I-15 in Utah County got a couple of wet spots out there, but right now the only delays that we're seeing is just reduced speeds between Pleasant Grove Boulevard and the 500 East exit in American Fork. 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Eric Butler in the KSL Traffic Center.
14: KSL 7-day forecast. Hey, we're going to be drying things out generally. Look for a high of 84 today, partly cloudy, 20% chance for the valley, but the mountaintops, pretty good thunderstorm chances. Tomorrow, a little bit breezy, drier air, 85, and mostly clear. 87 degrees. Thursday looks great, mostly sunny skies. We'll go to 88, mostly sunny on your Friday. But by Saturday, clouds start to pick up, partly cloudy, 86. Sunday, mostly cloudy, 30% chance, 83. And then we've got a chance for storms working in here on Monday, 82. From the KSL Weather Center, I'm Matt Johnson.
5: We are at 82 degrees in Salt Lake City. A few showers around, the breeze at 15 miles an hour. 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Treasury yields are on the way up. 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It's coming up.
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5: We're watching Utah's money. The yield on the 10-year Treasury was up again today. Levels not seen since 2025. The stock market dropped massively. The Dow down 419 points. The S&P was down 54 and the NASDAQ lost 271.
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16: We do have delays setting in on I-15 in Salt Lake County and going northbound a little bit in Draper by Bangor Highway in that right lane. But most of it, as you go from just before 2100 south to the 6 South exit and southbound I-15, filling in and slowing down, passing 33rd South into Sandy, and then over it to the east, you're looking good on I-215 and I-80 in Davis County. Heavy delays westbound SR-193 7th South from the base over to I-15. Eric?
20: Looks like the delays for westbounders on 201 Highway into Magna are breaking up a little bit. That's good news down Utah County. I-15 just a little bit slow going by 500 East in American Fork. And the rest of the way up to Point of the Mountain looks good. And on the southbound side, we've got good movement from Lehigh all the way down to Santa Quinn. It's a 30-minute drive to traverse the whole county. These Forks, I'm Eric Butler in the KSL Traffic Center.
14: Calling for partly cloudy skies today with a high of 84. There is a 20% chance that a mountain storm rolls in, but most of the rain activity is up in the higher country. 85 tomorrow, mostly sunny skies, a little bit breezy. We'll go 87 on Thursday, mostly sunny skies. From the KSL Weather Center, I'm Matt Johnson.
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5: Good afternoon. It's 3:30 at KSL. Jeff Kaplan here. Puffy clouds, 82 degrees. KSL's top story. You can now reserve your spot to see inside the Salt Lake Temple for the first time since 2019. That's if there are any spots left. KSL News Radio's Don Brinkerhoff has the story.
3: Tickets for the Temple Open House have been available for a few hours. In the first hour they were available, more than 300,000 tickets were reserved.
21: We are opening tickets in batches. So even if you wanted a certain day and a time and it's gone by the time you get there, don't panic. We will be opening up more tickets for that very same day and time in the coming weeks.
3: Jen Allen is a senior event coordinator for The Church of Jesus Christ of Latter-day Saints. The open house for the Salt Lake Temple begins next April and will run through October 1st. Don Brinkerhoff, KSL News Radio.
5: President Dieter F. Uchtdorf, acting president of the Quorum of the 12 Apostles, announced the theme for the celebration in conjunction with the open house.
22: Rejoice in Christ. That is the theme. That is the motto. And you will find it in many different places around the city, the globe, in our publications.
5: The church is planning hundreds of activities across Temple Square next year with displays, musical performances, interactive activities, and more, both inside and outdoors. The Bear River Health Department is investigating a salmonella outbreak after reporting 21 cases in Cache and Box Elder counties. The health department says it doesn't yet know the source of the outbreak. It can be spread through contaminated food or water, and sometimes from person to person. Health officials say the best way to avoid the disease, wash your hands thoroughly and follow food safety practices. The two Muslim men injured at the Valley Fair Mall are now planning to sue the man accused in the stabbing attack. KSL News Radio's Heather Peterson has details.
23: 48-year-old Peter Larson is already facing charges for attempted aggravated murder with possible hate crime enhancements, but now his victims want to sue him. Larson told police he attacked kiosk worker Syed Sohel because he wanted to rid the country of Muslims. Sohel was stabbed dozens of times and had serious injuries. A bystander who jumped in to stop the attack, Wajid Mohammed, was also wounded. Their lawyer says they don't just want financial compensation, but they want to raise awareness about how extreme hateful rhetoric can push people toward violence.
5: They also want to push for more public safety measures, like at Valley Fair Mall, where the attack happened. A Tooele man has been arrested and accused of murder after police say his girlfriend was found dead in a car. KSL News Radio's Claire Scott with what we know.
24: It was reports of shots fired that brought police to 600 East Kings Landing Road just before midnight last night. When they arrived, they saw a pickup truck crash into the back of a Tesla. According to official documents, a woman was found dead inside the Tesla with bullet casings outside the driver's side door. Officers identified 37-year-old Daniel Ruesga as the owner of the pickup and the woman's boyfriend. After reading him his Miranda rights, police say Ruesga admitted to crashing into the Tesla and shooting the woman several times. Police also noted that the woman's four children were inside the home at the time and heard the entire thing. Ruesga has now been booked into jail on suspicion of murder and domestic violence in the presence of a child. Claire Scott, KSL News Radio.
5: Our top national story, House lawmakers have voted for a resolution that would avoid a future government shutdown. Here's House Speaker Mike Johnson after the vote.
25: House Republicans are in charge here, and we're continuing to do the grown-up thing and make sure we get the job done, and we're happy that we just passed that continued resolution to fund the government through early December, and they will continue through the process after the election.
5: Democrats were on board with this one. In fact, 19 Republicans and only 29 Democrats opposed the measure, which now heads to the president's desk for his signature. Today was the first day back in Washington for Congress after their August recess. It is unclear how much work they're going to be able to get done as we head into the final stretch before the midterms. Deseret News Washington correspondent Cami Mondo joined Inside Sources today to discuss whether congressional Republicans plan to go on the campaign trail early or not this year.
26: I asked a few people in GOP leadership, particularly what they would do with this September schedule.
2: So far, it seems that they are still planning to come back. I asked Representative Blake Moore, who's a Utah member who's in leadership. He said their plan is still to come back and pass legislation. Speaker Johnson said the same thing this morning.
5: Both chambers will adjourn for the stretch run to Election Day. In the first 2 days of October, everybody's going to be going home. A whistleblower says changes at the U.S. Post Office ahead of the elections could result in catastrophic problems.
4: A new whistleblower report alleges the federal government created slapdash new software to handle mail-in ballots, which hasn't been properly debugged or tested and could derail the midterm elections. The software in question is a new online portal where elections officials are meant to upload absentee ballots under President Trump's executive order limiting mail-in voting. That executive order has been blocked by a federal court. Mail-in voting for the midterm elections begins this week. Mike Dubusky, ABC News.
5: KSL News Time, 3:36. We have first look traffic. Ricky, the rush is on. What's going on?
16: It is. Well, for those in Weber County, expect delays. I was trying to track down what is happening on 12th Street in the Ogden Marriott Slaterville area, and I found it. It is an accident affecting both directions of 12th Street, east and westbound, about a block or so east of I-15. A lot of emergency crews on the scene here, so be prepared to scoot over into those right lanes, but it's going to take you a while to get past this crash. Ricky Meese in the KSL Traffic Center.
5: Thanks for the heads up. My minute is on the way. Next.
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5: 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As temperatures ease, we say goodbye to the summer that brought us the hot dog glow-up. First, I'm sorry. Hot dog is one of the few words I still say with a New York accent. I'm not from Utah, but I got here as fast as I could. And because I pronounce hot dog New York style, which is with sauerkraut and mustard, maybe a little relish, it's easier for me to use the new name for hot dogs favored by 20-somethings. They call a hot dog a glizzy.
9: I just heard a word for the very, very, very first time ever in my eardrums. Glizzy? You're telling me?
10: Glizzy.
9: Is what people are saying are hot dogs?
10: Yeah.
5: Yep, as in, throw some glizzies on the grill. It's the same bread-wrapped mystery meat you love. It's a meal you lovingly decorate with your squiggle of yellow, onions cut into squares of confetti, clumps of sweet relish, your little art project hugged by that bun. It's now a glizzy, which I mustered up the courage to look up. Turns out, the term glizzy comes from the world of hip-hop. Out on the streets, glizz means a Glock. Meantime, the Izzy is just hip-hop, you know, the Izzy Izzo thing.
7: H to the Izzo, V to the Izzy. For shizzle, my nizzle used to...
5: But this summer, the barrel-shaped hot dog turned into the glamorous Glizzy at high-end events like the Miami Grand Prix. This summer, they dressed up their dogs in caviar and 24-karat gold leaf. People ate them up at $100 a pop. At baseball games, the Texas Rangers sell a $40 tube steak called the Broomstick Burrito. It's 2 feet long. That's $20 a foot. Yes. This was the summer Glizzy's got a glow up. Turns out you can teach an old dog new tricks. But not this one. I still call it a hot dog.
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16: Southbound I-15, the drive is filling in and slowing down from just after 33rd South to almost 90th South. A short break on I-15, but it gets busy and slow again on southbound I-15 between 123rd South on the way to Bluffdale. Northbound I-15, busy at the Bangor Highway exit. We see this every afternoon, especially in that right lane. Then busy and a little slow from South Salt Lake to downtown. All clear to the east, I-215 and I-80 westbound. SR 193, we do have delays going from the south gate of Hill Air Force Base over to I-15. Now, the crash that we had, Wall Avenue about 12th Street, that's been cleared. But on Wall Avenue, that's been cleared in Ogden. But a new crash, and this is 12th Street, affecting traffic east and westbound. It's east of I-15. It's blocking traffic and causing delays. Eric?
10: Bunching up a little bit, Mountain View Corridor in the expected spot, southbound approaching 35th South in West Valley City and Bangor Highway. Got reduced speed south of the airport around 700 South all the way down in spots to 3500 South. And now the West Belt starting to get busy on the southbound side for traffic that's eastbound I-80 trying to go south on the West Belt. Down Utah County, I-15s are largely running at a normal pace. Got a little bit of reduced speeds after you go past Pleasant Grove Boulevard. Arctic spas, hot tubs, and swim spas with stores in Salt Lake, American Fork, and St. George. 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Eric Butler in the KSL Traffic Center.
14: Hey, we're going to dry things out a bit today. Look for a high of 84, partly cloudy skies. And most of the Wasatch, just looking at a 20% chance, most storms stay in the high country. 85 tomorrow, mostly sunny skies and a little bit breezy. 87, mostly sunny by Thursday. From the KSL Weather Center, I'm Matt Johnson.
5: Breezy and 82 degrees. Breaking news here. The National Weather Service has issued a severe thunderstorm warning for west central Box Elder County through 4 p.m. That's another 20 minutes. It'll produce ping pong ball sized hail. It packs winds of 60 miles an hour, this storm. Hail that size can cause injuries to people and animals. The National Weather Service points out it can damage property, so be alert. West Central Box Elder County, National Weather Service issuing a severe thunderstorm warning through 4 p.m.
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1: Mountain thunderstorms possible today, then drier air. I'm Matt Johnson.
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3: ABC News, I'm Michelle Franzen. The U.S. military targeted Iranian sites today near the Strait of Hormuz, its first campaign since July. President Trump says in response for Iran's attempt to add sea mines to the strait. Here's ABC's Karen Travers.
4: It was a pretty quiet August in terms of strikes against Iranian military targets. The U.S. was focused on an economic pressure campaign by going after countries that do business with Iran to try to put the squeeze on Iran to get them back to the negotiating table, to get them to give in to the president.
3: Jurors in the Lindsey Clancy trial in Massachusetts have gone home for the day, the judge ordering them back tomorrow to resume deliberations, even though the jury says they can't reach a unanimous verdict. Clancy is charged in the murders of her three children. Her attorneys argue she suffered from postpartum psychosis and did not have criminal intent. Tropical storm Edward made landfall along the Louisiana-Texas border today, moving inland with heavy rainfall and flooding the risk. This is ABC News.
2: KSL News Time, 3:47. Tickets for the Salt Lake City Temple Open House were up for grabs today as the Church of Jesus Christ of Latter-day Saints gets ready for a six-month-long open house. The editor of the Deseret News, Sarah Jane Weaver, joined Utah's Noon News with Maria Chaleos.
5: Yeah, this open house will start in April and extend through the 1st of October. It's a six-month period, and it will actually be thousands of visitors coming downtown. They're going to close some roads and make a safety perimeter around the temple and have all kinds of experiences for people and families and individuals and friends of the church and anyone who wants to come and participate in this exciting event.
6: Explain for us the theme around this event.
5: So the theme was announced today by President Dieter F. Uchtdorf, who's the acting president of the Quorum of the 12 Apostles and the chair of the Temple Celebration Committee. And the theme itself is Rejoice in Christ. And you may have noticed, Maria, but they're starting to deck some of the buildings in downtown Salt Lake City in some big branding for this very special event, including our own building here, which has this theme on it, Rejoice in Christ. And they want everyone to come and participate and learn about the Savior Jesus Christ.
6: Everyone is kind of a key word that I've heard over and over today. You are asked to get tickets, but they are saying that there are also standby tickets available.
5: Yeah, I think everyone wants so many opportunities. Now, tickets went very quickly. I checked the ticket portal at 11:54, so only 54 minutes into these tickets being available, and they had already distributed 337,000 tickets. So that is in less than an hour. The demand for this is very, very high. But you don't have to have a ticket to participate in everything that will be happening on Temple Square. And they hope that you'll come and enjoy the celebration, whether or not you have a ticket to go in or not. There'll also be standby lines.
6: So give us an idea of what will be happening during these open houses.
5: Well, they announced all kinds of exhibits, and people can visit the Relief Society building or other spots on Temple Square. They want headquarters to be as inviting and as open to the public as they can possibly be so that people can come experience. Earlier this year, they unveiled some new statues that are part of Temple Square. Today, we got a glimpse of some beautiful artwork that is stained glass artwork that's in the north entrance to the temple. And so there is going to be many, many things that visitors can do and participate in while they're on the site.
2: The editor of the Deseret News, Sarah Jane Weaver, 300,000 tickets in a single hour. KSL News Time, 3:49. 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We're brought to you by UCCU, big on business, including sweep accounts, love where you bank. Ricky, what's going on?
0: We have a slow drive on I-15 in Salt Lake County, in part due to a disabled vehicle that's now been moved out of traffic southbound I-15 after 4500 South Murray. But it's still crowded and slow between 33rd South and about 7200 South, and then spots of heavy and slow traffic southbound I-15 from 106 South into Bluffdale. Northbound I-15 filling in, slowing down at the point to Bangor Highway, and again as you go from South Salt Lake to the downtown exit, even a little bit of heavy and slow traffic approaching 6 North on the way to Davis County. I-215 South Belt seeing some heavy and slow traffic westbound, making approaching 1300 East, and now east

0: westbound I-80. Some crowded and slow traffic near 7th East. For those in Davis and Weber counties, I-15 is actually looking pretty good. We've had a lot of westbound slowing. That's our 193 from Hill Air Force Base over to I-15. Eric?
1: In Utah County, I-15 is a pretty decent ride right now. We did have some wet spots earlier, but right now that doesn't seem to be bothering anybody. It's probably not wet anymore. And from Point of the Mountain down to University Avenue in Provo, that's a 20-minute drive. And exiting the freeway, we do have westbound slowing approaching Triumph Boulevard on 2100 North, heading out to 3600 West. And for eastbound traffic, that is also very slow from Redwood Road over to Triumph Boulevard. 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Eric Butler in the KSL Traffic Center.
2: KSL 7-day forecast. How about September 1st? Looking good today. Partly cloudy, 20% chance, 84. We've got mountain storms today, but by tomorrow, most everybody dry, 85, mostly sunny, and a little bit breezy. 87, warming nicely on Thursday, mostly clear. We keep it mostly clear with a high of 88 on Friday. That's likely our warmest of the next seven. Saturday, 86, partly cloudy. Sunday, mostly cloudy, 30% chance for rain, and 83. By Labor Day, I do have a chance for storms in there with a high of 82. From the KSL Weather Center, I'm Matt Johnson.
3: And right now in Salt Lake City, 82 degrees, wind, stiff breeze, 17 miles an hour. 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We'll check the markets in just a moment. Stay with us.
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3: We're watching Utah's money. Chipmaker stocks fell across the board today, thanks in part to higher yields on the U.S. Treasury. VanEck Semiconductor ETF lost 2%. Micron down 2%. NVIDIA down 1%. AMD lost 3%. 8%. Novartis stock was shooting up 6% today as their multiple sclerosis drug showed good results in a clinical trial. The company said the drug significantly reduced relapse rates compared to other types of treatments. On Wall Street today, the Dow down 419 points, closing at 52,766. The S&P fell 54 points, and the NASDAQ gave back 271. Time for Cougar Tracks, now brought to you by Zions Bank. Here's BYU insider Mitch Harper.
9: In the backdrop of the highly anticipated BYU football season is the behind-the-scenes shuffling within BYU's athletic department. Last Thursday, BYU announced that head coach Kalani Sitake would no longer report to athletic director Brian Santiago. Instead, he and the BYU football program would report to BYU vice president Keith Forkink. Santiago remains the athletic director, but will no longer oversee the football program. The media was able to get Sitake's initial thoughts on the move, and to no surprise, he's looking to keep the focus on the field.
10: My job is to be the head football coach of BYU and take care of these young men and then try to give the fans what they deserve. I want to be focused on, I'm not going to really worry about that stuff right now. Just focus on the team.
9: Good thing for Sitake and BYU football, the on-field product becomes the focus, starting with Saturday's game against Utah Tech at 6 p.m. right here on KSL. With Cougar Tracks, I'm Mitch Harper on your legacy home of the BYU Cougars, KSL News Radio.
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0: We do have a crash with debris eastbound I-80 at about 7th East. You do have emergency crews blocking a right lane, and that is what's causing your delays back to I-15 slowdowns going southbound stretch from 33rd South into Sandy, and northbound crowded and slow from 2100 South up to Warm Springs Road. Eric?
1: You got an eastbound crash over on Bangor Highway heading away from Redwood Road that's blocking a lane, and you got slowdowns at that spot en route to I-15. I-15 in Utah County looking good northbound and southbound. Want to know how much your home is currently worth in the Salt Lake City area? 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Eric Butler in the KSL Traffic Center.
3: It should be clear overnight with a low of 64 degrees. Tomorrow we get mostly sunshine. It'll be breezy. No storms with a high of 85. Thursday and Friday, upper 80s, and then it cools off a tiny bit for the weekend.
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3: Good afternoon, 4 o'clock at KSL News Radio. I'm Jeff Kaplan. We're at 82 in Salt Lake City. KSL's top story. A video circulating online has turned an ICE arrest in Ogden into a bigger debate over the role local police play in these arrests. KSL News Radio's Eric Cabrera is joining us live with the story. Eric?
19: Jeff, the original video was filmed by an Ogden council member and spread online, prompting Ogden police to release its own body cam footage and a detailed explanation of what happened near 22nd and Porter. Police say an ICE agent asked an Ogden officer to pull over a man agents wanted to arrest. The officer declined. But that man later approached the officer himself, worried about the SUV following him, and the officer stayed when ICE eventually made the arrest. Ogden United organizer Kim Haslam says that's where she wants a clearer line.
20: I'm fine with them watching and observing and just making sure if there is any violence, then maybe stepping in. But other than that, I think they should be hands off.
19: OPD says that's essentially what happened. Its officer stayed for safety and de-escalation and did not assist with immigration enforcement. Ogden United says the city still needs to put those boundaries into a clear written policy. Community members plan to press that issue before the city council tonight. Live, Eric Cabrera, KSL News Radio.
3: ICE arrests are top of mind in New York today, where the Secretary of Homeland Security announced a months-long operation.
21: Operation Rotten Apple was an operation we decided to take on because you have a very liberal / socialist mayor here in New York City that instead of working with law enforcement, tries to cut NYPD's budget by $22 million and refuses to work with federal law enforcement. You have a governor that refuses to work with us.
3: Secretary Mark Wayne Mullen says 2,100 people have been arrested under this operation. New York's governor is not happy about this, saying those with refugee status should not be detained by ICE. Tyler Robinson is back in court today. By the end of today's proceedings, we're expecting to learn whether he's going to stand trial in the murder of Charlie Kirk. KSL News Radio's Heather Peterson's been following today's arguments. She's joining us live with the latest. Heather?
22: Jeff, the capital murder case against Robinson all hinges on this question. Did the murder of Charlie Kirk also put others at grave risk of death? Prosecutor Chad Grunander argues thousands of people could have been hurt or killed.
23: The defendant, frankly, Your Honor, was gambling with innocent lives when he took that shot. He gambled on himself that he would make that shot, that he would be true to his aim, but in the process was gambling with the lives of others.
22: If the state proves this aggravating factor, that makes this murder case eligible for the death penalty. Defense attorney Stacey Visser disputes that, though, saying only one of the four bullets was fired.
24: We know this was a bolt-action rifle. In order to reload it, the spent cartridge had to be removed, and it wasn't.
22: Right now, the judge is considering their arguments. He says he'll take up to an hour before announcing whether he thinks there's enough evidence to take this aggravated murder case to trial. Reporting live, Heather Peterson, KSL News Radio.
3: Our top national story, jurors in the Lindsey Clancy trial are struggling to come up with a unanimous decision. After 4 days of deliberations, the judge has instructed them to keep at it. More from ABC's Aaron Katursky.
25: We'll see how long the judge allows that to happen. In some cases in Massachusetts, the judge can require juries to deliberate, you know, for 2 weeks before accepting any kind of a hung jury. So the judge will encourage them for as long as he possibly can. Clearly, he doesn't want to try this again. Undoubtedly, the family doesn't want to go through this again, and probably prosecutors don't either.
3: The jury is deciding whether Clancy intentionally killed her three children or whether she was suffering from postpartum psychosis. The U.S. has launched another round of strikes against Iran today. The missiles appear to hit targets in Iran near the Strait of Hormuz, and Iran has fired missiles and drones in response. KSL News Time 404. Olympic and Paralympic athletes surprised a Salt Lake City elementary school today. It was to help celebrate the launch of a new education and reading program.
26: Students at Bachman Elementary filed into the gymnasium carrying posters with school values on them, marching to the tune of the Olympic opening ceremony music. Olympians Kesha Love and Hunter Powell and Paralympian Joe Pleben were there, all to introduce the Utah 2034 Champion Schools Initiative, a program promoting friendship, hard work, and reading. Students got to learn each athlete's favorite book.
27: Favorite book in elementary school was Perfect in the Bowl.
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26: The program is the result of a partnership between Utah's 2034 Olympic Organizing Committee and KinGraph for Good. The 74 participating schools will compete with each other using their reading time. Schools whose students read 20 minutes a day will be silver, and 30 minutes a day is gold. Brianna Willis, KSL News Radio.
3: It's 4:06, and we have first look traffic. Ricky Meese is here, and we're kicking into gear, aren't we?
0: We are. We've got a lot of delays out there, some crashes, and our latest issue is traffic getting jammed up in Sandy. It's due to police activity southbound I-15 at 90th and 106th South, and you're going to see some of those lanes and those exit ramps blocked to traffic as crews are on the scene. Ricky Meese in the KSL Traffic Center.
3: Thanks, Ricky. My minute's on the way. Next.
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3: 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I've made a lot of on-air predictions over the years. To my credit, a lot of them have been dead on, but there's one that was so far off, so infamous, I'm still embarrassed about it decades later. I declared that texting will never catch on with Americans. At the time, people in Europe were using the numeric keypad on the folding phones. You might remember, tap the number 5-3 times for the letter L, the letter 6-3 times for the letter O. On and on, it took 15 taps to spell the word loser. I thought texting would never work here, that we'd all just keep on talking on the phone, but reality check, nobody wants to, except maybe your mom. But if you're one of the few who wistfully remembers the days of yore, there's now a new app that's like a Wayback machine. And I mean way back to the days before texts and before phone calls, to the days of carrier pigeons. With this app called Carrier Pidge, you write a text and it arrives not instantaneously, but at the speed of a carrier pigeon, 110 miles an hour. You don't get any notification the text was delivered till your digital pigeon comes back hours or even days later. And yes, some of these simulated pigeons get lost and your text might never get delivered. The app, obviously, meant to slow down the frantic back-and-forth texting that can dominate our lives. And this Carrier Pidge app more or less proves my point I made so many years ago in this one case. Texting really is for the birds.
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3: 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Love where you bank. Ricky, go ahead.
0: We do have some problems out there. One is going to be a crash with crews on the scene. They've been blocking a right lane of travel, and this is eastbound I-80 at 7th East. If you are headed that way, there's some debris in the road. They've moved it mostly to the right shoulder and in the Gore area, but delays are still solid back to the I-15 junction and on some of the transition ramps to go to eastbound I-80. Southbound I-15, crowded and slow from Maria 45th South through Sandy. And at Sandy, we have police activity in the right lane and at the exit ramps at 90th and 106th South. And some of those ramps will be partially blocked. It's adding to delays through the area. And then if you're northbound I-15, crowded a little slow as you go from Bluffdale up to Bangor Highway. More northbound I-15 slowing Midvale to 53rd South and again from 2100 South to the North Interchange. For Davis and Weber counties, pretty quiet on most of your major roadways, but we have some unusual slowdowns popping up now. This is going to be westbound I-84. And it's nearing the rest area in Weber Canyon. Eric?
1: Eastbound, westbound 201 traffic slowing up, getting out to 7200 West in Magnum Warsaw on the westbound side. That's backing up towards Mountain View Corridor. Mountain View is slow southbound going from the 201 highway. Not immediately, but closer you get to 3500 South, the slower it gets. And 5600 South West, excuse me, for southbound traffic. That's slow from California down to 35th South as well. I-15 in Utah County looking good northbound and southbound. Eric Butler in the KSL Traffic Center.
4: A nice day with partly cloudy skies in the north, and the trend continues. Tonight, 64 for the low, 83 and partly cloudy on Wednesday. We're back to sunshine Thursday, Friday, and Saturday. Highs in the low to mid-80s. Real nice for the first start of the Labor Day weekend, but chance for some clouds and thunderstorms moving in for Sunday and Labor Day Monday. From the KSL Weather Center, I'm Kevin Eubank.
3: It's 82 degrees in Salt Lake City. It's windy now. 22 miles an hour. Stay with us. We're watching the situation in the sky, hoping we don't see any storms. Kevin Eubank will be joining us shortly. 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
3: We have breaking news on KSL. The severe thunderstorm warning for west central Box Elder County is now extended till 4:45, another 30 minutes. The National Weather Service says it's producing ping pong ball-sized hail. It's packing wind of about 60 miles an hour. The three things you need to know this hour. First,
16: tickets to the Salt Lake City Temple Open House are now available online at churchofjesuschrist.org and on the Salt Lake Temple app. I'm KSL News Radio's Don Brinkerhoff.
3: Second, the Utah State Board of Education's approved a $60,000 audit claiming inappropriate books are being bought for school libraries. Third, our biggest traffic trouble spot.
0: And we now have emergency traffic in Morgan County due to a crash. This is westbound I-84 near the rest area, a couple of miles before the power plant in Weber Canyon. It is causing significant delays and blocking a left lane of travel. Ricky Meeson, the KSL Traffic Center.
4: A nice day with temperatures in the 80s, and there's plenty more where that came from. I'm Kevin Eubank.
3: Right now in Salt Lake City, 82 degrees, the wind 22 miles an hour at the KSL Common Spirit Health Studios. 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
17: From ABC News, I'm Michelle Franzen. In Massachusetts, the jury in the Lindsey Clancy trial told the judge they're stuck on coming to a unanimous decision, the judge ordering the jury to keep deliberating, and the jury deciding if Clancy, who argues, says she suffers from postpartum psychosis, intentionally killed her three children. Here's ABC's Aaron Katursky.
25: After deliberating for about an hour and a half after the lunch break, the jury decided to call it quits for the day a little bit earlier than normal. They normally go another half hour or so, but the judge called them back in after several of the jurors, he said, indicated they wanted to go home for the day.
17: House lawmakers in a rare bipartisan vote today approving a Senate-passed resolution to avert a government shutdown. It now heads to the president's desk. Republican House Speaker Mike Johnson says they'll take up a vote tomorrow on a resolution, he says, condemning socialism. He expressed confidence that Republicans will win big in the midterms.
18: This is a contrast for America year, and as we summarize it, it's a contrast between common sense and crazy. And now common sense and communism.
17: Democratic House member Ted Lieu of California claiming Republicans are the ones backing the expansion of state ownership of companies.
19: You know, I cannot believe Democrats are using the power of the federal government to take over parts of private sector companies. Oh, wait, it's not Democrats. It's a Trump administration.
17: At least 1,000 people confirmed dead following last week's catastrophic mudslides and flooding in Tibet and Nepal. 4,500 others missing, including Americans. ABC's Britt Clinton is there.
20: The muddy ground here, it is like quicksand in certain areas. Monsoon rains are constantly sweeping in, and Nepal is still on high alert for even more flooding. So you can understand why the recovery task here is Herculean. But the families of those missing Americans we speak to say they are holding out still for a miracle.
17: The Nepali army says they rescued 119 people today inside a tunnel, and they say many are still feared stuck inside. You're listening to ABC News.
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21: Hey, I'm John Smith from 103.5 The Arrow, and it's time for Music News in a Minute. Lionel Richie, 77 years old, had to check himself into the ICU after a performance in St. Louis on Saturday. TMZ was the first to report the news of the hospitalization, but a source close to Richie says the singer is okay. I'm no doctor, but usually people in the ICU are not okay. No details have been released as to why he was hospitalized. Miley Cyrus, attempting a bit of a name change, the 33-year-old singer posted a red-tinted photo to Instagram on Monday with a very simple caption, Miley. Even Google seems to be playing along. If you search her name, it reportedly brings up, did you mean just Miley? Could be the beginning of a new mononymous era, or she might just be branding a new album. If anybody needs me, I'll be over here not caring. To celebrate the 50th anniversary of the Who by Numbers, the band is releasing a massive 5-disc box set featuring 92 previously unreleased audio tracks. This includes original demos, alternate versions, studio jams, plus two full concerts, one from 1975, another from 1976. That is your music news in a minute or so. Here on KSL News Radio, I'm John Smith reporting.
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0: We do have a crash causing heavy delays, and this is westbound to I-84. It's after Mountain Green near the rest area. And this is a crash blocking the left lane of travel. And this is a two-lane freeway at this point. So prior to the power plant in Morgan County. And this is going to be in Weber Canyon. If you're traveling westbound to I-84 coming from Morgan, Enterprise, Peterson, Mountain Green over towards Ogden, you're going to be seeing some heavy delays in the area and a lane restricted in that left lane. Another crash has most lanes open now, eastbound to I-80 at 7th East. It's in the Gore area and on the shoulder, but it has caused delays back to the I-15 junction. Slowdown southbound I-15, heavy at times from 45th South Murray into Sandy. Northbound I-15 bogged down at the point of the mountain to Bangor a little bit after the south interchange, but then more heavy and slow traffic northbound I-15, 2100 South into North Salt Lake. Eric?
1: You've got reduced speeds in Utah County on I-15 northbound, southbound. Going by the Pleasant Grove Boulevard exit, we'll see if the southbound side continues to thicken up. It usually does as the afternoon progresses. Southbound Mountain View Corridor, that's pretty slow from 2100 North getting down to SR-73. And eastbound, westbound on 2100 North, that's very slow between 3600 West and Triumph Boulevard. Back in Salt Lake County for the 215 West Belt, we've got northbound slowdowns going by California. That's through the construction area. And eastbound slowing on I-80 to go south on 215. That ramp typically slow, and it is today too. At UTA, it's never just a ride from point A to point B. We move independence. We move purpose. We move memories. We move what matters. You. Plan your trip at rideuta.com. Eric Butler in the KSL Traffic Center.
3: Your 7-day forecast brought to you by Performance Automotive Bountiful. So, Kevin Eubank, we have this severe thunderstorm warning for, what is it, North and West Box Elder County?
2: Northwest Box Elder County. It's in the very tippy top northwest corner of the state. And the reason for that severe thunderstorm warning is radar indicates the potential of 3/4-inch diameter hail coming out of that storm. So that's right up in the area of Grouse Creek area in Utah, and pretty rural, but definitely a damaging storm. Now, we do have also a flood warning, which is down off of the Paria River down in southern Utah. That runs till 10:45 tonight. So some of the heavier rains earlier still working their way through some of the slot canyons and washes in extreme southern Utah. But other than that, it actually is really nice out there. We've got plenty of sunshine, a few clouds with temperatures in the 80s. There are a few little pop-up thunderstorms, one in Brigham City right now, another one out by Price. So little pop-ups. But otherwise, it's drying out over the next couple of days. Highs in the low 80s, lows in the 60s. Beautiful through the weekend. The chance of storms comes Sunday into Monday, Labor Day. So if you have outdoor plans, northern and southern Utah, look for a little rain, at least for the middle to end of the holiday weekend.
3: Afternoon? On Sunday, Monday?
2: It looks like midday into afternoon on Sunday, and then early morning possible on Monday.
3: All right. Thanks a lot. We appreciate it, Kevin. Right now, 82 and windy in Salt Lake City. KSL News Time, 4:23.
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3: We're watching Utah's money Apple stock jump 3% as John Ternus took the reins for the tech giant after Tim Cook's retirement. Apple also has a launch where they're expected to announce the generation of Apple Watches and maybe a foldable iPhone. Moderna added to its August surge this first day of September, adding 5% to its value today. They saw their stock soar last month after a cancer vaccine developed with Merck showed positive results in a late stage trial. Wall Street today, down day, the Dow losing 419 points. It closed at 52,766. The S&P down 54, the NASDAQ losing 271 points.
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0: Some very good news for drivers going from Mountain Green over to the South Weber area westbound to I-84. The earlier crash that had traffic blocked in the left lane near the rest area has been cleared, and those delays are easing. But emergency traffic now southbound I-15. We have police activity blocking a right lane between 90th and 106 South. That's causing heavy delays through Murray. Eric?
32: And you got northbound slowing going through downtown. That starts right around the exits to 201 and I-80, and it's going to be reduced speeds through the downtown area all the way up to the north interchange. If you're eastbound on I-80, going at the south end of the airport, that transition ramp to go south on 215, that's slow as it often is. Down to Utah County, I-15 southbound now getting slow. Pioneer Crossing all the way down into Linden. Eric Butler in the KSL Traffic Center.
4: It's been a nice day under partly cloudy skies, temperatures in the mid-80s. Tonight, 64 for the low, partly cloudy, 83, and very nice on Wednesday. Back to sunshine and low to mid-80s through the end of the week. We'll see some increasing clouds as we head through the weekend and a chance for some thunderstorms on Sunday. From the KSL Weather Center, I'm Kevin Eubank.
3: It's 81 in Ogden. Provo has sunshine and 83 degrees. It's windy in Salt Lake City and 82.
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3: Good afternoon, 4:30 at KSL. Jeff Kaplan here. Comfortable temperatures in Salt Lake City. Big puffy clouds, KSL's top story. The man accused of a stabbing attack on Muslim men at the Valley Fair Mall in July could soon be facing a lawsuit on top of the charges against him. KSL News Radio's Heather Peterson with the story.
12: Prosecutors say 48-year-old Peter Larson stabbed kiosk worker Syed Sohel dozens of times after asking Sohel whether he was Muslim. Sohel's lawyer Jim McConkie says on top of the aggravated attempted murder charges, they're now planning to sue Larson. They want financial compensation to cover medical bills, but they're also suing to raise awareness about what fuels hate crimes.
13: We need to draw attention to how dangerous it is when people begin to disparage other people to the point where those on the fringes of our society are willing to take lives.
12: McConkie says they're also hoping to draw attention to better safety measures in public places. Sohel isn't the only victim behind this lawsuit. McConkie's also representing another Muslim man, Wajid Mohammed, who McConkie says was likely Larson's next target and had minor injuries from trying to intervene during the attack. Heather Peterson, KSL News Radio.
3: Police are investigating a murder in Tooele after a woman was found dead inside a Tesla. KSL News Radio's Claire Scott reports.
14: Police say this happened just before midnight last night. Officers were called to 600 East Kings Landing Road for reports of shots fired and found a woman dead inside a Tesla with bullet casings near the driver's side door. Officers say a pickup truck had crashed into the back of the Tesla. That pickup was registered to the woman's boyfriend, 37-year-old Daniel Ruesga. According to official documents, Ruesga admitted to shooting his girlfriend after a fight.
3: Ruesga is under investigation for murder and several counts of domestic violence in the presence of a child because police say the woman's four children were inside the house at the time of the shooting. An inmate died at the Weber County Jail this morning. The sheriff's office says a deputy found the person unresponsive in their cell 10 o'clock this morning and started CPR. The medical team was called in, but the inmate was declared dead. The sheriff's office is investigating, but they say it looks like this was a medical emergency. KSL News Time 4:32. Our top national story: in Arizona, officials have located most of the hikers who were carried away by flash flooding in the Grand Canyon, but one person remains unaccounted for. News Nation's Xavier Walton reporting here.
15: Rescuers aren't just racing against the clock now. They're also racing against this potential for severe weather. Forecasters saying there's another round of heavy rain and thunderstorms, and potentially during this active search, they're also worried about another potential for life-threatening flash flooding in the area. We know first responders, they did recover two bodies from the wreckage, and that is as of late Monday night, one person still missing. Park Service says they rescued more than 80 people, many by helicopter.
3: Officials have identified the two hikers killed in the floods as 46-year-old John Giusti and 42-year-old Brent Rosenkrantz. KSL News Time, 4:33. The death toll in Nepal and China has exceeded 1,000 following catastrophic flooding last week. 1,000 dead. There are nearly 4,000 people still missing. Selena Shretta says her brother-in-law is still missing.
16: My sister-in-law and the nephew, they said like they've never seen anything like that before. She came home and cried and said, I'm sorry. But she said the entire town is underwater.
3: Survivors of the floods are facing sanitation issues in makeshift camps. One Heart Worldwide CEO Surya Bhatta joined Inside Sources today to talk about what he saw.
17: What I saw was heartbreaking, you know, that is like my single word. The river really widened so big and so fast. It just happened without really knowing, you know, what is going on.
3: Rescuers are racing against time to save hydropower workers who are trapped in tunnels by the floods. The Utah State Board of Education has approved a $60,000 audit into school libraries. At a board meeting last month, board member Emily Green claimed that vendors were knowingly selling librarians inappropriate materials. But Susan Heiner from Let Utah Read says that's simply not true.
18: This
1: accusation that there is pornography in schools is 100% wrong.
3: This is part of an ongoing battle over Utah's growing list of banned books. Investigators will now assess a dozen districts for how they collect and review content allowed in school libraries. More than 300,000 tickets for the Salt Lake Temple open house have already been reserved today. KSL News Radio's Don Brinkerhoff reports more tickets for those tours are going to be made available.
2: Reservations for tickets to the open house became available this morning at templesquare.org and through the Temple Square app.
5: 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We have plenty of places for you, and we want you to come. 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
2: Church of Jesus Christ of Latter-day Saints Senior Event Coordinator Jen Allen says they're releasing the tickets in bunches, and they'll be releasing additional tickets for the times and days that have already been reserved. The open house is scheduled next year from April 5th through October 1st, including Sundays. Don Brinkerhoff, KSL News Radio.
3: 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First look traffic. Ricky, it was good news when last we spoke.
0: Well, I'm afraid it's not right now. Emergency traffic continues, this time on southbound I-15. Police activity in Sandy is taking up that right lane of travel after 90th South, causing heavy delays into Murray. Ricky Meese in the KSL Traffic Center.
3: 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My minute of news, well, it's on the way next. Stay with us.

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5: 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As temperatures ease, we say goodbye to the summer that brought us the hot dog glow up. First, I'm sorry. Hot dog is one of the few words I still say with a New York accent. I'm not from Utah, but I got here as fast as I could. And because I pronounce hot dog New York style, which is with sauerkraut and mustard, maybe a little relish, it's easier for me to use the new name for hot dogs favored by 20-somethings. They call a hot dog a glizzy.
6: I just heard a word for the very, very, very first time ever in my eardrums. Glizzy? You're telling me?
7: Glizzy.
6: Is what people are saying are hot dogs?
7: Yeah.
5: Yep, as in, throw some glizzies on the grill. It's the same bread-wrapped mystery meat you love. It's a meal you lovingly decorate with your squiggle of yellow, onions cut into squares of confetti, clumps of sweet relish, your little art project hugged by that bun. It's now a glizzy, which I mustered up the courage to look up. Turns out, the term glizzy comes from the world of hip-hop. Out on the streets, glizz means a Glock. Meantime, the Izzy is just hip-hop, you know, the Izzy Izzo thing.
8: H to the Izzo, V to the Izzy, but shizzle my nizzle used to...
5: But this summer, the barrel-shaped hot dog turned into the glamorous glizzy at high-end events like the Miami Grand Prix. This summer, they dressed up their dogs in caviar and 24-karat gold leaf. People ate them up at $100 a pop. At baseball games, the Texas Rangers sell a $40 tube steak called the Broomstick Burrito. It's 2 feet long. That's $20 a foot, yes. This was the summer glizzies got a glow up. Turns out you can teach an old dog new tricks. But not this one. I still call it a hot dog.
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10: Traffic at a crawl on southbound I-15. Now, the first stretch you have to get through typical delays between downtown and 2100 South. And then after 33rd South, it starts getting crowded and really slow. Stays that way until you're just past 90th South, where we have police activity still at the scene, still taking up that right lane of traffic. In the mix in Murray is another disabled vehicle. And this is going to be southbound I-15 getting moved to the exit ramp at 5300 South. Now, northbound I-15, typical heavy and slow traffic from the point of the mountain up to Bluffdale's, up to Bangor Highway. And then you have crowded and slow traffic northbound I-15, 2100 South to the north interchange, eastbound I-80. An accident at 7th East. It's mostly out of traffic, but still causing heavy delays back to the I-15 junction. And now starting to see heavy and slow traffic southbound I-15 in Weber County in Riverdale and Roy. Eric?
11: Westbound 201 still slow from 5600 West out to 7200 West in Magna. And you've got usual slowing on the West Belt. Northbound from 201 Highway past California up to I-80 and I-80 eastbound to get onto southbound 215. That's also slow through that construction area. Down Utah County, northbound slowdown start at just past Center Street before you get to 800 North in Orem. And you're going to stay slow up to Pleasant Grove Boulevard. And on the southbound side, that's below the speed limit approaching Pioneer Crossing and staying that way till Linden. Eric Butler in the KSL Traffic Center.
12: A nice day with partly cloudy skies in the north, temperatures in the 80s, still some thunderstorms over the south, and a
0: flash flood warning remains in effect into south central Utah. Now tonight, 64 for the low, partly cloudy, 83 on Wednesday, 83 mostly sunny on Thursday, then mid-80s, plenty of sunshine Friday, Saturday, ahead of a storm that will move in for Sunday with a chance of storms as part of the Labor Day weekend. From the KSL Weather Center, I'm Kevin Eubank.
5: In Salt Lake City, we're at 82 and windy. So if a kid is 10 years old, that means they're going to be, what, 16, 18 years old when the Olympics come around here? There's a kid countdown underway, and we're going to tell you about it in just a few moments. Stay with us. 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
5: We have breaking news. A date has now been set for the Idaho Supreme Court to hear arguments in the appeal of Lori Vallow Daybell's murder conviction. Daybell was found guilty of killing her two children, J.J. Vallow and Tylee Ryan. She later appealed, arguing she didn't have proper representation after her original attorney was removed from the case. East Idaho News reports the Idaho Supreme Court will hear the appeal November 2nd. KSL News Time, 4:45. The three things you need to know this hour. First,
13: tickets to attend the open house of the Salt Lake Temple of the Church of Jesus Christ of Latter-day Saints are now available. Reservations can be made at templesquare.org or through the Temple Square app. I'm KSL News Radio's Don Brinker-Haas.
5: Second, a man was arrested in Tooele overnight after police say his girlfriend was found shot and killed in her car. Third, our biggest traffic trouble spot.
10: Some unusual

0: his family says he arrived in the U.S. in 2024 to reunite with his parents who had fled Haiti. The Reverend Carl Ruby called for answers.
1: We do not want to politicize this, but this is a political problem, and the only solution is a political solution.
0: Law enforcement say he got out of his vehicle on an interstate in Springfield and walked into traffic. DHS did not comment on the death. The U.S. military launched new strikes against Iranian targets today, President Trump says, in response to Iran's attempt to lay mines in the Strait of Hormuz. And jurors in the Lindsey Clancy trial return tomorrow to resume deliberations, the judge telling them to keep trying after jurors signaled they were stuck on reaching a unanimous verdict. This is ABC News.
2: KSL News Time, 447. Elementary schools across Utah are counting down to the 2034 Winter Games with a new initiative aimed at some champion-level learning. Inside Sources spoke with Amy Garf, chair of the Utah 2034 Education Committee, and Utah 2034 CEO Brad Wilson about this new initiative.
3: Oh, this is a great program because it is specifically concentrating on helping us improve literacy rates as well as attendance. But it also allows us to take the values that are Paralympic values and Olympic values and put those together with the Olympic, well, with the values that the school districts and the schools of the state of Utah have already put in place. So it works together beautifully so that we can highlight those to the students and families of Utah.
2: Brad Wilson says the goal is to have all elementary schools involved.
4: We are so fortunate to be, as an organizing committee, working with the Garfs and their foundation to put this program together, because there's never been an organizing committee in the history of the Olympics that's done something nearly this far in advance. And so what's happening is we're impacting the lives of, you know, 70 schools, elementary populations right now, but we hope in a few years every elementary school in the state will have an opportunity to engage in this. And whether we're talking about the values of respect or teamwork or resilience or integrity, it's infusing and kind of bringing the love of the Olympics together. They'll get a chance to engage with athletes. There will be a physical part of this. And they had the cutest little opening ceremony today where all the kids walked around the gym with the Olympic anthem playing. They were carrying posters. They're so excited about it. And you could just feel how, and here's the thing. These are little kids, but even they understand that there's just something really special about the Olympic and Paralympic movement. And then to see a Paralympian on the stage with two Olympic athletes telling their stories, it's just a way for us to bring all these kids into the Olympic and Paralympic movement. And we're super happy about it.
2: That's Utah 2034 CEO Brad Wilson. With this program, students who read 30 minutes a day win gold. It's emergency traffic now brought to you by UCCU. Big on business, including commercial loans. 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Ricky, go ahead.
5: We do have a lot of problems out there. Emergency traffic in Salt Lake County, southbound to I-15. Now, this is due to police activity after 90th South, and that is what's causing stop-and-go delays into Murray at 4500 South. In West Jordan, it is definitely trouble in traffic. I can see the flashing lights in the right lane. And this is in West Jordan, eastbound 90th South near Bangor Highway. That right lane is blocked, causing heavy delays in the area. And then hearing from a KSL texter about a problem in Davis County on northbound I-15, not far from the West Davis switch off. It turns out it is a disabled vehicle, but it is in the right lanes of traffic and other vehicles are trying to assist. It may have already turned into a crash by now. Northbound I-15, this is still in Centerville. Right lanes are blocked. It's causing heavy delays through Centerville and into Bountiful. And that's in addition to the delays northbound I-15 from 33rd South up to the North Interchange. Eric?
6: Got a couple of problems down Utah County on the freeway. Southbound I-15, a disabled vehicle in Spanish Fork at the Main Street exit. That's over on the right shoulder. Northbound down in Payson, I-15, you've got a crash that's over on the left shoulder. Now, as far as delays, the northbound side is where you're going to have the biggest delays, and that starts just before 800 North and Orem and works its way up to Pleasant Grove Boulevard before it gets better. Southbound slowing starts at Pioneer.

0: crossing goes down to Pleasant Grove Boulevard as well. Southbound Mountain View Corridor, very slow still. 2100 North going down to SR 73. Eric Butler in the KSL Traffic Center.
1: KSL 7-day forecast is looking great. Below normal temperatures, pretty nice conditions. Partly cloudy to mostly sunny skies on Wednesday and Thursday. All sunshine Friday, Saturday. We will see some clouds and a chance for some thunderstorms on Sunday. And those clouds and the lingering storms could linger into early on Labor Day Monday. From the KSL Weather Center, I'm Kevin Eubank.
2: We're at 82 in Salt Lake City. The wind out of the southeast, 21 miles an hour. Down in St. George, 92 degrees. Windy there as well. 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
2: We're watching Utah's money. Global oil prices are perched near the six-week high. Brent crude is now at $95 a barrel, a level it really hasn't seen since July. West Texas intermediate futures have oil at over $90 a barrel. Many Americans say they're struggling with money more than they might admit. Scripps News Group says more than half of Americans have been in tears due to financial stress. That same report says 37% of Americans, more than a third, have gone to bed hungry because they don't have enough money. The 10-year U.S. Treasury note is at levels not seen since January 2025. The U.S. Treasury 10-year continues the march upward. CNBC says tensions in the Middle East raised global bonds during trading today. On Wall Street, the Dow is down 419 points. It closed at 52,766. The S&P was off 54 points, and the NASDAQ was down 271.
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13: Traffic at a crawl, southbound I-15 from 4500 south to just past 90th, where we have police activity to the right. Northbound I-15, crowded and slow from 33rd south to the north interchange. And again, Bountiful into Centerville from a previous stalled vehicle that had the right lane blocked. All lanes now open. Eric?
0: Southbound I-15 in Utah County, slow from Lehigh's Main Street, just past that, down all the way into Linden on the northbound side. We do have your typical slowing starting about Center Street, heading up to 800 North, and that doesn't get better till you get up to Pleasant Grove Boulevard. Southbound on Mountain View Corridor, that's slow getting from 2100 North down to SR 73, and over on the 215 West Belt, heading up to the airport, that's slow going 201 Highway up to I-80. I'm Eric Butler in the KSL Traffic Center.
2: Traffic and weather together on the 9s should be clear overnight, the low 64. Tomorrow, mostly sunshine, breezy, no storms expected, the high 85. Thursday and Friday, the upper 80s, and it cools off a tiny bit for the holiday weekend.
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2: Good afternoon. This is the 5 o'clock report. 20 minutes of uninterrupted news, commercial free. I'm Jeff Kaplan, KSL's top story. Developing news any moment now. We're expecting to learn whether the man accused of killing Charlie Kirk will be going to trial. KSL News Radio's Heather Peterson has been watching today's hearing. She's joining us now live with the very latest. Heather?
15: Jeff, both sides argued today over whether there's enough evidence to move forward with Tyler Robinson's capital murder case. The crux of this seems to be whether the aggravating factors have been met, which is what elevates this murder case to a death penalty case. Prosecutor Ryan McBride said about 3,000 people were at risk of death when Robinson allegedly shot Kirk.
16: When a person other than the target is in the zone of danger, which includes the line of fire as well as within the reach of ricochets, errant shots, and pass-through shots, it's sufficient to establish a great risk of death.
15: But defense attorney Stacey Visser harped on how Kirk was the only one targeted.
17: The shooter did not fire any more shots and, in fact, did not even reload. The shooter is not alleged to have engaged with anyone else, is not alleged to have pointed the rifle at anyone else, threatened anyone else.
15: The judge is expected to come back any moment now. We're watching the live feeds to see when he'll come back into the courtroom. He'll bring us his decision on whether or not there's enough evidence to take this case to trial. Reporting live, Heather Peterson, KSL News Radio.
2: Thanks, Heather. And we intend to carry the judge's ruling live, so stay with us here at KSL. The Idaho Supreme Court has set a date to hear the appeal of Lori Vallow Daybell's murder conviction. She was found guilty for the murder of her two children, J.J. Vallow and Tylee Ryan. She later appealed the conviction, arguing she didn't have proper representation after her original attorney was removed from the case. East Idaho News reports the state Supreme Court will hear the appeal on November 2nd. A group in Ogden wants clear rules. When ICE is making an arrest, what are police allowed to do? Should they be helping? Should they be turning their backs? KSL News Radio's Eric Cabrera is live with the story. Eric?
18: Jeff, this dispute stems from an encounter near 22nd and Porter, where an Ogden police officer remained on scene during an ICE arrest. Ogden police say an ICE agent asked to pull over a man ICE wanted to arrest. The video shows the officer didn't make that stop. But police say the man later approached the officer himself, worried about a black SUV following him. The officer found out it was ICE and stayed as the agent made the arrest, which OPD says was only to keep everyone safe and de-escalate. Ogden United organizer Kim Haslam sees it differently. She believes the man's interaction with the local officer ultimately gave the ICE agent an opportunity to approach him.
19: I think it's really unfortunate for that Ogden police officer, who you can tell in the video was very confused about what his role was and what he should do.
18: That's why Haslam wants the city to establish clear guidelines for future encounters. Ogden police posted the body cam footage online and insists it did not help with the arrest or immigration enforcement, and its officers do not enforce federal immigration law. Live, Eric Cabrera, KSL News Radio.
2: Bear River Health Department is investigating a salmonella outbreak after 21 people got sick in Box Elder and Cache counties in August. It's pretty early in their investigation, so health officials don't know the exact cause of the outbreak. But Angie White from the Bear River Health Department joined us and said that along with practicing good hygiene, there is more you can do to protect yourself.
20: A lot of times it can cross from if you have it on your hands and then you're preparing dinner or something like that. Also making sure your food stays at temperature, that you're putting things back in the fridge in a timely manner, that you're cooking things to the temperature that they need to be cooked to.
2: They say symptoms can include diarrhea, fever, stomach or abdominal cramps, nausea, and vomiting. KSL News Time 5:04. Our top national story, the U.S. has launched new attacks against Iran. We get more from ABC's Tom Sufi Burridge.
21: They are saying that there have been six explosions reported in one area down on Iran's southern coast, and also another load of explosions in another area. It is believed that the U.S. military is striking around Bandar Abbas, so that is very close to the Strait of Hormuz.
2: Iran has already responded to the strikes and says it will retaliate. President Trump sat down today with top oil and gas industry executives. They were looking for ways to bring the price down at the pump. News Nation's Libby Dean is at the White House.
22: The White House does say the goal here is pretty simple with this meeting. It's to get those refiners to increase their capacity, which the administration does believe could help bring down what Americans are paying at the pump. The White House, they're not saying exactly which companies are going to be sitting around the cabinet table here at the White House, only that it's a mix of small, medium, and large refiners and distributors. The Interior Secretary Doug Burgum, Energy Secretary Chris Wright, also the National Energy Dominance Director Jared Agin, they'll all be here and joining the president for this meeting.
2: Reuters is reporting that ExxonMobil, the country's third biggest refiner, was not invited to the meeting. KSL News Time 5:05. First look traffic on the 5 o'clock report. Listen closely. Here's Ricky Meese.
23: It has been a rough ride and it continues to be really slow with emergency traffic southbound I-15 delay starting before 45th South all the way through 90th with police activity to the right lane. We also have a right lane blocked causing delays in West Jordan with trouble in traffic eastbound 90th South at Bangor Highway and slowdowns northbound I-15 from South Salt Lake through Centerville. Ricky Meese in the KSL Traffic Center.
2: 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KSL News Time 5:06. A member of the state's school board wants investigators to take a closer look at how schools choose their library books. KSL News Radio's Cameron Elliott reports.
24: The review was proposed by board member Emily Green at last month's meeting.
25: Do I hear you saying you think that
1: vendors are intentionally selling pornographic materials to schools?
4: If we wanted to spin it politically, you could say, yeah, we're putting our stake in the ground, and yes, that's happening.
5: Board members ended up approving a $60,000 review that will look at a handful of libraries to assess just if and how inappropriate content is allowed into Utah schools. Susan Heiner is the administrative director for Let Utah Read, and she says there is exactly zero pornographic content in Utah schools, as that is against the law. She told me that there may be some books where the content is inappropriate for younger children, but she said those conversations should be happening between parents and librarians and not statewide bans. Cameron Elliott, KSL News Radio.
2: Students across seven different school districts will be competing for gold in a new program promoting hard work and reading. Olympic and Paralympic athletes visited students at Backman Elementary in Salt Lake City today, promoting the Utah 2034 Champion Schools Initiative. Paralympian John Pleben took a moment to share why reading is so important.
6: It teaches you things you wouldn't have known before. Even if it's just a story, you learn new concepts, you learn new words.
2: 74 elementary schools will participate in the program. At Backman, students who read 30 minutes a day win gold. Park City High School is considering a lottery for parking passes. Ahead of the school year, students camped out overnight, hoping for a coveted pass. KSL News Radio's McKenna Rodriguez here.
15: Colton Elliott with the Park City School District says parking has been a challenge this year specifically because of construction projects around the school. A required in-person purchase system caused extra stress for the students.
24: Once we opened the doors, we didn't have it organized fashion, and so kids kind of felt like they were kind of pushed over, even though we had enough parking spots for every single student still.
15: To avoid people camping out in front of the school overnight next year, a student government team says a lottery could be a better parking pass method for next year. McKenna Rodriguez, KSL News Radio.
2: 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I've made a lot of on-air predictions over the years. To my credit, a lot of them have been dead on, but there's one that was so far off, so infamous, I'm still embarrassed about it decades later. I declared that texting will never catch on with Americans. At the time, people in Europe were using the numeric keypad on the folding phones. You might remember, tap the number 5 three times for the letter L, the letter 6 three times for the letter O. On and on, it took 15 taps to spell the word loser. I thought texting would never work here, that we'd all just keep on talking on the phone, but reality check, nobody wants to, except maybe your mom. But if you're one of the few who wistfully remembers the days of yore, there's now a new app that's like a Wayback Machine. And I mean way back to the days before texts and before phone calls, to the days of carrier pigeons. With this app called Carrier Pidge, you write a text and it arrives not instantaneously, but at the speed of a carrier pigeon, 110 miles an hour. You don't get any notification the text was delivered till your digital pigeon comes back hours or even days later. And yes, some of these simulated pigeons get lost and your text might never get delivered. The app, obviously, meant to slow down the frantic back and forth texting that can dominate our lives. And this Carrier Pidge app more or less proves my point I made so many years ago in this one case. Texting really is for the birds.
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2: 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So, Ricky, how bad is it?
13: It's still pretty rough out there. If you're headed southbound I-15 through Salt Lake County, part of this is due to our typical afternoon drive delays, but it's compounded by police activity. Southbound I-15 just after 90th South Sandy. It is blocking the ramp and part of that right lane, and that is what's causing and adding to the stop-and-go delays, now passing 4500 South Murray into South Salt Lake on the northbound side of I-15. Crowded and slow at the point of the mountain to Bangor Highway and Draper. And then the delays northbound I-15 start breaking up after 33rd South to the North Interchange. Another spot where you get a quick break. It doesn't last long before it fills in, gets busy and slow. Northbound I-15, Woods Cross and Bountiful. Over to the east, we're seeing a good drive once again. I-80 in the valley and through Parley's Canyon. And then
23: then in Weber County, heavy and slow traffic southbound I-15 from the I-84 junction through Roy. Eric?
0: Westbound slowdowns on 201 Highway and I-80. If you're heading out towards the 215 West Belt for I-80 traffic, that's largely the ramp to go north on 215. And for eastbound I-80, you've got your typical slowing going at the south end of the airport, that transition ramp to go south on 215. You've also got southbound slowing Mountain View Corridor in the typical spot, 201 Highway down to 35th South. And in Utah County, northbound delays start at 800 North and Orange. Go up to Pleasant Grove Boulevard southbound, slowing a little bit longer, not as slow, though, as you go from Lehigh's Main Street down into Linden. At UTA, we move your early mornings, your long days, your big plans. We move purpose. We move you. Plan your trip at rideuta.com. Eric Butler in the KSL Traffic Center.
7: As we head through the 5 o'clock hour, temperatures will be in the low 80s under partly cloudy skies. We'll stay there for 6 and 7 o'clock, upper 70s by 8, mid-70s by 9, and low 70s by 10. Ultimate lows will be in the low 60s. With your hourly forecast on the 5 o'clock report, I'm Kevin Eubank.
5: The wind at 19 miles an hour. It's 82 in Salt Lake City. Sunset tonight a minute before 8 o'clock. Sunrise tomorrow morning at 6:55. KSL News Time 5:13. A Clinton man is going to prison for a 2021 shooting in Roy. Braden Daniel Coles will serve up to 15 years in the shooting of a Roy woman. Coles argued with the woman in the parking lot of a convenience store. That was followed by gunfire. Police tracked Coles because he was already wearing an ankle monitor. The Lieutenant Governor's office has announced a new way to help Utahns get government documents. International recognition. Lieutenant Governor Deidre Henderson says Utahns can now request digital documents, getting critical documents for things like adoption, missionary service, and marriage across the border.
8: Digital document submission and delivery mean that people can now enjoy secure, instant transmission. There's no delay. There's no concern about sending valuable official documents through the mail and hoping nothing gets lost or destroyed.
5: The Lieutenant Governor's office says the digital option makes the process easier and safer. New polling shows about 70% of Americans oppose AI data centers. But President Trump is not one of them. In fact, the president wants more of them to be built here, according to Deputy Press Secretary Chris Desai.
9: The president wants these data centers to be built in communities that also support them and realize that there's some economic benefits here when they sign on to things like the ratepayer protection pledge.
5: President Trump has proposed an initiative to have data centers pay for their own energy. More airlines are taking seating to the max, investing in first-class offerings and paring down economy seats.
10: Once the rising bargain airline, now to signature service. JetBlue is adding first-class seats on its routes starting this fall. The airline is the latest to upgrade premium options to compete with other airlines. JetBlue pledging it's taking a fresh take on domestic first class as more customers are willing to pay for premium seats. The airline says that includes upgraded seats that provide extra comfort and advanced seat-back technology. The airline, though, has not released.
5: We're going to interrupt because we have to get to Provo. The judges at the bench were now expecting his ruling whether Tyler Robinson will stand trial on capital murder and the killing of Charlie Kirk. Let's go live on KSL.
11: Time again, and came in with a basic format of my ruling, but I felt it was important not to reach ultimate conclusions until after the oral argument. And so that's what's taking additional time to keep an open mind even up until this point. With that in mind, I just remind the parties that I understand that this can affect all sides. Mr. Robinson and those associated with him, Ms. Kirk and those associated with her. So I ask you to do your best as we move forward. And the court will begin reading its ruling. Before the court is state's motion to bind defendant Tyler James Robinson over in trial in district court in all seven counts charged in the information. The charges include count one, aggravated murder, a capital offense, together with the state's victim targeting notice, count two, felony discharge of a firearm causing serious bodily injury, a first-degree felony, counts three and four, obstruction of justice, second-degree felonies, counts 5 and 6, tampering with a witness, third-degree felonies. And count 7, violent offense committed in the presence of a child, a Class B misdemeanor, which the state alleges is reclassified as a Class A misdemeanor under 76-3-203.14. And I'm going to omit reading the citations just in the interest of time. I will be filing this within 24 hours, so that will be there. The court, acting as a magistrate, conducted a 5-day preliminary hearing from July 6th to July 10th of this year. The court received testimony from several witnesses, including Utah State Bureau of Investigations agents Brian Davis and David Hull, FBI Forensic DNA Examiner Amanda Baker, and Bureau of Alcohol, Tobacco, Firearms, and Explosives Samantha Carner. The court also provisionally admitted and reviewed extensive video and other exhibits. Following the evidentiary hearing, the court ordered post-hearing briefing. The state filed its memorandum in support of a preliminary hearing bindover on July 28, 2026. Defendant filed his preliminary hearing briefing on August 11, 2026, and the state filed its reply memorandum on August 18, 2026. Oral argument was heard today. Having considered the party's written submissions, the evidence admitted at the preliminary hearing, the arguments of counsel, and governing authorities, the court enters this ruling in order. The findings and conclusions in this ruling and order are preliminary and apply only under the standards governing a Utah preliminary hearing. They do not determine defendant's guilt, the ultimate credibility of witnesses, the weight of the evidence, or the admissibility of evidence at trial. On September 10, 2025, Turning Point USA hosted an event at Utah Valley University in Orem, Utah. The event included public discussion of political, social, cultural, and religious issues. Charlie Kirk, the founder of Turning Point USA, was the headline speaker and was scheduled to speak to participants and answer their questions. The event took place in the campus courtyard, an outdoor amphitheater located in the middle of several campus buildings. Thousands of participants gathered in the courtyard and surrounding areas, including at least 2 children. A white canopy tent was set up on the west side of the courtyard adjacent to the Hall of Flags, a raised walkway that runs north-south through campus. Mr. Kirk entered the courtyard by walking underneath the Hall of Flags to the white tent. At approximately 12:20, Mr. Kirk was seated on the raised chair under the middle of the tent behind a U-shaped table. A man standing to the right of and behind Mr. Kirk, southwest, at an unknown distance from Mr. Kirk. The man was close enough that his body is positioned underneath the tent. Another man was standing to the left of and in front of Mr. Kirk and the tent, northeast, at an unknown distance from Mr. Kirk. Another man was standing to the right and in front of Mr. Kirk and the tent, southeast. A participant was standing at the microphone positioned in front of the tent, east, at an unknown distance from Mr. Kirk. The front row of the crowd of participants was located east of the microphone at an unknown distance from Mr. Kirk. The participant at the microphone and the crowd were separated from Mr. Kirk's tent by a patch of grass of unknown dimensions and barriers. At approximately 12:23 that afternoon, Mr. Kirk was answering a question from a participant standing at the microphone. Officer Christopher Bailey with the Utah Valley University Campus Police heard a rifle shot from the east. He saw Mr. Kirk lean and fall to his left. The man standing to Mr. Kirk's right took more than 2 steps to reach Mr. Kirk's side. Mr. Kirk's security team carried him out of the courtyard under the Hall of Flags and to the hospital, where he was pronounced dead. Mr. Kirk died by a gunshot wound to his neck. Forensic examination of bullet fragments found in Mr. Kirk's body revealed the bullet to be a 30 caliber class round. The trajectory of the bullet was anatomically from front to back, slightly left to right, and downward. The bullet did not exit Mr. Kirk's body, but came to rest in tissues in his upper back, left of the middle line. Officer Bagley searched the roof of the Losee Center, a campus building east of, but not directly adjacent to, the courtyard. The top of the Losee Center is made up of two shades of gravel, a dark gray and lighter gray. It has four stories, including an atrium on the roof. There is a public outside stairway attached to the building that leads to the pathway going east. A guardrail protects the roof of the Losee Center from the pathway, but the guardrail is short enough to be jumped over. When persons stand on the southwest corner of the roof of the Losee Center, there is a clear line of sight to the white canopy tent where Charlie Kirk was sitting. Officer Bagley found a red and black screwdriver approximately 10 to 15 feet west of the guardrail on the roof of the Losee Center. He saw disturbances in the rooftop gravel on the southwest corner of the building. The disturbances were described by Officer Bagley as consistent with a sniper pad, meaning a place where a person was lying in a prone position with a line of sight to where Mr. Kirk had been seated. The distance from the perch area to the tent was approximately 415 feet, angled downward. The elevation difference between the perch and the tent is approximately 68 feet. Around 6 p.m. that day, investigators located a rifle wrapped in black towel in a wooded area on the north side of Campus Drive, an area to the northeast of the Losee Center. The rifle was a Mauser Model 98 bolt action that had been retrofitted to a 30-06 barrel and was in operable condition. It contained an optical accessory. A bolt action rifle requires a user to manipulate the bolt to load it, lock it, and extract anything that is in it, including a spent shell casing. When investigators located the rifle, they found one 30-06 fired cartridge casing, as well as three unfired cartridges. The casing and unfired cartridges had engravings on them. The towel, rifle, casing, and cartridges were sent to the FBI for testing. Further investigation revealed that in the early morning hours of September 10, 2025, Mr. Robinson left his apartment in St. George, Utah.
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11: It's consistent with a car owned by Mr. Robinson. A person identified as Mr. Robinson exited the Charger and walked on foot out of the parking garage toward the outdoor amphitheater on campus. He was wearing a maroon short sleeve shirt, shorts, a hat, and a backpack. He spoke with representatives from Turning Point USA, then returned to his vehicle at approximately 9:25 a.m. He drove out of the parking garage. Video surveillance captured a person identified as Mr. Robinson returning to campus on foot from the northeast just after 10 a.m. He ate at Chick-fil-A in the Sorenson Center, one of the buildings adjacent to the outdoor amphitheater. He then walked to the northeast of campus to a wooded area and on the north side of Campus Drive. Just prior to 11 a.m., he returned to campus, walked up the exterior stairway of the Losee Center building to the guardrail that, if climbed over, could give access to the roof of the building. He then walked back down the stairs and off campus. At 11:53 a.m., a person identified as Mr. Robinson then returned to campus wearing the same shoes but different clothing, a dark, long-sleeved shirt, jeans, and a backpack. He walked with a gait or limp, his right leg stiff. He had nothing in his hands. Video surveillance just after noon captured a person wearing a dark clothing and a backpack slowly walking and limping down the sidewalk in front of the Losee Center toward the exterior staircase that leads to the roof. At approximately 12:15 p.m., video surveillance captured a person wearing a dark, long-sleeved shirt and pants at the top of the exterior staircase of the Losee Center. The person climbs or rolls over the guardrail separating the walkway from the roof of the building. At approximately 12:22 p.m., the same person is seen running toward the southwest corner of the rooftop of the Losee Center. He crouches down, crawls, and stops in a prone position for approximately 45 seconds. He then gets up and runs from the southwest corner of the roof to the northeast corner of the roof. He is holding a long, skinny, dark object in his hand. He lowers himself off the roof and lands on the grass. He walks towards Campus Drive, crosses the street, and enters the wooded area. At approximately 11 p.m., Mr. Lance Twiggs, Mr. Robinson's roommate, whom he had been dating, received a text from Mr. Robinson's phone number. The text told Mr. Twiggs to look under his keyboard. Under the keyboard was a note purportedly written by Robinson explaining that he had left the house that morning on a mission. It states, "I had the opportunity to take out Charlie Cook, Kirk, and I took it." The note further states, "I wish we could have lived in a world where this did not feel necessary." Mr. Twiggs took a picture of the note. Mr. Twiggs responded to the text from Mr. Robinson's phone and asked, "You're joking, right?" The texter explained that he was still in Orem because he had left his rifle wrapped in a towel in a bush where he changed outfits. The texter explains, "If I am able to grab my rifle unseen, I will have left no evidence. IDEK, if it had a serial number, but it wouldn't trace to me. I worry about prints. I might have to abandon it and hope they don't find prints." He continues, "Judging from today, I would say Grandpa's gun does just fine. IDK. I think it was a $2,000 scope or a 2K scope. When Mr. Twiggs asked, "You weren't the one who did it, right?" The texter responded, "I am. I'm sorry." When Mr. Twiggs asked why he did it, the texter responded, "I had enough of his hatred. Some hate can't be negotiated out." When asked how long he had been planning this, the texter responded, "A bit over a week, I believe." The texter directed Mr. Twiggs to delete this exchange. Near the end of the text exchange, the texter directs, "If any police ask you questions, ask for a lawyer and stay silent." The texter also told Mr. Twiggs he was going to willingly turn himself in. At approximately 12:30 a.m. on September 11, 2025, Mr. Robinson had an interaction with Officer Goforth while his vehicle was stopped on Campus Drive. Nest video obtained from a home located in Orem shows a car matching Mr. Robinson's Dodge Park Charger parked out front at approximately 12:38 a.m. on September 11th. On the morning of September 11, 2025, Mr. Twiggs asked Mr. Robinson in person if what he had said the night before was true. Mr. Robinson responded that it was and that he had wished he had not done it. Just before 8 p.m. on September 11th, a message was sent from Mr. Robinson's account to his Discord group stating, "Hey guys, I have some bad news for you all. It was me at UVU yesterday. I'm sorry for all of this. I'm surrendering through a sheriff friend in a few moments." At approximately 8:30 p.m., a family friend went to pick up Mr. Robinson and take him to the sheriff's office. He asked Mr. Robinson if he had any property or clothes that he used during the incident. Mr. Robinson responded that he had discarded those items. At approximately 9 p.m., Mr. Robinson arrived at the Washington County Sheriff's Office. He was wearing a maroon shirt and jeans. Investigators searched Mr. Robinson's home. They collected a Dremel tool, its bits container, two.
2: You're listening to Judge Tony Graff and his ruling on Tyler Robinson's standing trial in the murder of Charlie Kirk. With 9 days to go before the anniversary, the judge is detailing the reasons for his decision, and we'll continue with this here on KSL News Radio.
11: The FBI performed DNA testing on the screwdriver, towel, rifle, spent casings, and three unfired cartridges found near the scene. The testing provided support for the inclusion of Mr. Robinson's DNA on each item. Turning to the evidentiary standards at the preliminary hearing stage, the primary purpose of the preliminary hearing is the ferreting out of groundless and improvident prosecutions. Before a defendant may be bound over for trial in district court, the magistrate must find probable cause to believe the crime charge has been committed and that the defendant has committed it. The prosecution's burden is light and merely requires the state to produce believable evidence of all elements of the crime charged. This is the same standard that applies on review of an arrest warrant. The court must view all evidence in the light most favorable to the prosecution and must draw all reasonable inferences in favor of the prosecution. Magistrates may disregard evidence as incredible only where it is so contradictory, inconsistent, or unbelievable that it is unreasonable to base belief of an element of the prosecutor's claim on that evidence. It is not appropriate for a magistrate to weigh credibility but conflicting evidence at a preliminary hearing. Because such a hearing is not a trial on the merits. Rather, magistrates must leave all the weighing of credibility but conflicting evidence to the trier of fact. Nevertheless, magistrates are free to decline bind over where the facts presented by the prosecution provide no more than a basis for speculation, as opposed to providing a basis for a reasonable belief. To be sure, the line separating speculation from reasonable inference can at times be faint. An inference is a conclusion reached by considering other facts and deducing a logical consequence from them. On the other hand, speculation is the act or practice of theorizing about matters over which there is no certain knowledge at hand. In short, the difference between an inference and speculation depends on whether the underlying facts support the conclusion. Turning to the constitutional and statutory validity of hearsay evidence under Rule 1102. Throughout the preliminary hearing, defendant Tyler James Robinson raised and maintained a continuing objection to the state's reliance on out-of-court hearsay statements. Specifically, defendant challenges the constitutional and statutory validity of admitting out-of-court witness statements, medical examiner autopsies, and digital communications under Utah Rule of Evidence 1102. Defendant asserts the state's reliance on such hearsay evidence, one, violates his rights under the Confrontation Clause of the Sixth Amendment to the United States Constitution. Two, deprives him of the effective assistance of counsel under the Sixth Amendment. Three, violates his 14th Amendment due process rights. And four, infringes upon the separation of powers under the Utah Constitution by delegating judicial authority to define admissible evidence to legislative or rule-based bodies. The court addresses each objection in turn. The admissibility of reliable hearsay at a criminal preliminary examination is governed by the plain text of the Utah Constitution and Rule 1102 of the Utah Rules of Evidence. The 1995 Victims' Rights Amendment to the Utah Constitution expressly provides, "Nothing in this Constitution shall preclude the use of reliable hearsay evidence as defined by statute or rule in whole or in part at any preliminary examination to determine probable cause or at any pretrial proceeding with respect to the release of a defendant if appropriate discovery is allowed as defined by statute or rule." Pursuant to this explicit constitutional authorization, Utah Rule of Evidence 1102A codifies that reliable hearsay is admissible at criminal preliminary examinations. Under Rule 1102B, the law defines specific structured categories of out-of-court assertions that constitute reliable hearsay, including evidence establishing the foundation for or the authenticity of any exhibit under subsection B3, medical and autopsy reports and records under subsection B5, and a declarant statement that is written, recorded, or transcribed verbatim and that is made under oath or affirmation or after notification that a false statement is punishable under subsection B8. Confrontation clause. Defendant argues that the state's reliance on testimonial hearsay without an opportunity for cross-examination violates the Sixth Amendment. The court recognizes the significance of that protection at trial. Under State v. Timmerman, however, the federal confrontational clause does not apply to a Utah preliminary hearing in the same manner because the proceeding determines probable cause rather than guilt. Accordingly, defendant's confrontation clause objection does not provide a basis at this stage to exclude hearsay that otherwise satisfies Rule 1102, nor does Crawford v. Washington require a different result. Timmerman explains that Crawford addresses the testimonial hearsay at trial and does not extend to the trial-level confrontation right to a Utah preliminary examination. Assistance of counsel in due process. Defendant also argues that admitting out-of-court statements without an opportunity to cross-examine the declarant renders his right to counsel ineffective. The court is not persuaded that the right to counsel provides a broader right to cross-examination an out-of-court declarant when the confrontation clause itself does not apply at the preliminary hearing. Defendant was represented by counsel who challenged the state's probable cause showing and cross-examined the witnesses who testified. On this record, the court finds no independent violation. A defendant's right to counsel arising from the consideration of hearsay that otherwise satisfies Rule 1102. Defendant's due process argument likewise does not establish a constitutional violation. The admission of reliable hearsay at this stage does not violate the 14th Amendment's due process clause. Gerstein v. Pugh holds that full adversarial proceedings, including cross-examination of adverse witnesses, is not constitutionally required for a pretrial probable cause determination. A Utah preliminary hearing, likewise, determines whether the state has established probable cause. It does not adjudicate guilt. Because defendant retains the full trial level protections applicable to the adjudication of guilt, consideration of reliable hearsay at this preliminary stage does not independently violate due process. Separations of power and application to evidence. Finally, the court considers defendant's separations of power argument and concludes it does not establish a constitutional violation. Article 1, Section 12 expressly permits reliable hearsay at a preliminary examination when that hearsay is defined by statute or rule. Rule 1102 implements that constitutional authorization. The rule does not displace the magistrate's judicial function. The court remains responsible for determining whether the evidence satisfies the governing evidentiary rule and whether the state has established probable cause under Rule 7B. The court therefore concludes that the application of Rule 1102 in this proceeding does not violate the separation of powers. Rule 1102 does not render all hearsay admissible. Agents Davis and Hull, Examiner Baker and Examiner Carner testified at the preliminary hearing and satisfied the witness requirement of Rule 1102E and Rule 7B sub D2. The medical examiner's report falls within Rule 1102B5, and the evidence establishing foundation or authenticity falls within subsection B3. The Twiggs statement may be considered under subsection B8, only to the extent the record establishes that the subsections required, that it establishes that subsections required predicate. Any other hearsay on which the court relies must independently satisfy subsection B9, including its reliability requirement. The court relies only on hearsay satisfying these requirements. And analysis of charges and probable cause determinations. Having resolved the defendant's threshold constitutional objections, the court now turns to a count-by-count review of the evidence admitted at the preliminary hearing to determine whether the state has met its burden of establishing probable cause. Count one, aggravated murder, capital felony. To bind Mr. Robinson over for trial for count one, aggravated murder, the state must first present sufficient evidence to sustain a reasonable belief that he intentionally or knowingly caused the death of Charlie Kirk. A person engages in conduct intentionally or with intent or willfully with respect to a result of his conduct when it is his conscious objective or desire to cause the result. A person acts knowingly or with knowledge with respect to the result of his conduct when he is aware that his conduct is reasonably certain to cause the result. To bind defendant over for trial on count one, aggravated murder, the state must establish probable cause that one, Mr. Robinson, two, intentionally or knowingly, three, caused the death of Charlie Kirk, four, under circumstances in which defendant knowingly created a great risk of death to another individual other than Charlie Kirk and the defendant. The state's evidence of identity is substantial, combining forensic DNA matching with statements attributed to defendant admitting responsibility for the shooting. First, the DNA profiles obtained from the Mauser 30-06 caliber bolt-action rifle, the suspected murder weapon, provide forensic evidence connecting defendant to the firearm. Defendant's DNA was identified as a major contributor on multiple key components of the firearm, including the stock, grips, butt plate, the trigger, and trigger guard. This physical evidence is corroborated by the tool mark analysis, which matches the engraving cutter recovered from defendant's residence to the cartridge casing and live ammunition found within the Mauser rifle. Furthermore, the FBI DNA analysis places defendant's DNA on a screwdriver recovered at the crime scene with a likelihood ratio exceeding 30 quintillion. Second, the surveillance tracking evidence provides additional cooperation. Agent Hull's review of this campus surveillance footage tracked a suspect matching defendant's physical attributes, clothing, shoes, and distinct gait from the parking structure to the rooftop on the Losi building associated with the shooting, and then fleeing the scene immediately following the shooting. This physical tracking is reinforced by Ms. Noble's Ring doorbell camera footage, which captured defendant's vehicle, identified by its unique wheels and custom styling, parking near the location shortly after midnight on September 11th, 2025. Third, defendant's own statements provide direct evidence of his alleged responsibility for the shooting. In text messages sent to his roommate, Lance Twiggs, shortly after the shooting, defendant allegedly stated, "I had the opportunity to take out Charlie Kirk, and I took it." He followed this with a second text message addressing why he acted. "Why did I do it? I had enough of his hatred. Some hate can't be negotiated out." These electronic statements are further corroborated by the alleged in-person confirmation to Twiggs the following morning and subsequent message from defendant's Discord account stating, "It was me at UVU yesterday. Viewed in the light most favorable to the prosecution, this evidence is sufficient at this stage."
2: You're listening to KSL News Radio. This is Judge Tony Graff, who is issuing a lengthy ruling about Tyler Robinson's standing trial for the killing of Charlie Kirk. We're going to continue to monitor, and when he finally gets to the decision, we hope to bring that to you live. So stay with us. Our KSL legal analyst, Greg Skordis, has been standing by, and he's joining us live. Craig, is this unusual for this ruling to go on this long? We've been at 30 minutes now the judge has been speaking.
12: This is an incredibly long ruling, and it was a long preliminary hearing, and there were long motions filed and long arguments today. Kind of unnecessary, but I think the judge really wants to stress to everyone that's listening and watching that the state has a strong case, and they put on a strong case, and he's articulating every bit of that strong case.
2: In the 30 minutes the judge has been speaking, has he tipped his hand as to how he's going to rule on the seven counts?
12: Oh, he's going to bind over everything, everything. He tipped his hand in the first 3 minutes. There's no question, Jeff, that he will bind over every count for trial. Certainly, he start with

0: troublesome this afternoon. Stay right here.
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0: I'll be honest. When I walk into Ruth's, Chris, and say, Jeff, party of two, I'm a little nervous. Am I dressed appropriately? Are they judging me? I mean, it's Ruth's, Chris. It's like the best steak in the world. You don't want to seem like you don't belong. Stay cool, Jeff. So they walk us to our table and the wait staff is friendly. They're helpful. I mean, it's Ruth's, Chris, but it's not stuffy. You can dress up or not. You don't have to be a foodie. You just have to like incredible steak. Seared at 1800 degrees and brought out on a sizzling hot plate. 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I order the filet medium well, no toppings, because I love the Ruth's, Chris seasonings. 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However you choose, you're going to be treated like a king or queen at both locations, downtown Salt Lake and the magnificent Hotel Park City. It's a wonderful evening out. I love Ruth's, Chris. You will too. We have traffic and weather together. We're brought to you by UCCU, big on business, including sweep accounts. Love where you bank. Here's Ricky Meese.
2: We do have a new crash in Midvale, southbound I-15 after 7200 South. It's been moved out of traffic, but it's adding to the delays, and these are slow and go and some stop and go speeds from just before 45th South to 106 South. Northbound I-15 still bogged down at the point to Bangor Highway. And then delays northbound I-15, 2100 South into Woods Cross. Legacy now seeing slowdowns partly due to road work, and that's from I-215's West Belt into Centerville and Farmington. Eric?
3: We got a crash blocking the lane. Well, at least it was apparently blocking the lane when it first started. This is southbound I-15 in Utah County just before Pleasant Grove Boulevard. But right now it looks like it's over on the shoulder. And we do have southbound slowdowns going from Lehigh's Main Street all the way down to that exit. And then on the southbound side, you also have more slowing going by University Avenue now and from Spanish Fork Main Street down to the Benjamin exit. Northbound side, slowdowns 800 North in Orem going up to Pioneer Crossing. A Cougar might win on the field, but for fast deliveries across Utah, the Pigeon wins every time. 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Eric Butler in the KSL Traffic Center.
4: KSL 7-day forecast looks great. Temperatures will be a little below normal, pretty comfortable. Highs in the 80s with lows in the 60s. Partly cloudy skies on Wednesday, then back to sunshine on Thursday, Friday, and Saturday. Clouds will increase again on Sunday, and then a little cold front goes by Sunday night into Labor Day Monday. That'll pull us into the 70s for highs with lows in the 60s as we head through early next week. From the KSL Weather Center, I'm Kevin Eubank.
0: 81 degrees in Salt Lake City, wind out of the south 18 miles an hour. 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
5: 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And fall is a beautiful time to be in downtown, with crisp evenings and the art season in full swing. 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
1: Now we have breaking news on KSL News Radio. The judge has rendered his decision. Tyler Robinson will be held over on murder charges in the death of Charlie Kirk. Joining us live, our KSL legal analyst, Greg Skordis. Greg, can you describe this ruling from Judge Tony Graff down in Provo in full?
11: Yeah, so what he's done is, like you just said, he's bounded over for the murder charge, and it's actually an aggravated murder charge. The judge had to explain why it's not just a murder charge, and he went through what we call the aggravating circumstance, which was that other people were put at risk other than just Charlie Kirk because of the number of people that were in the audience that were there to watch that. The defense, if you recall, Jeff, argued that Charlie Kirk was the only person that was in danger, and so the aggravating circumstance, which is you put other people's lives in danger, wouldn't apply, and the judge just basically threw that out and said, no, there were many people that were in the line of fire, at least were very close by. So the judge has been very thorough, and the count that everyone was concerned about, the aggravated murder, has now been bound over, and Tyler Robinson will stand trial for a count that carries potential of the death penalty.
1: You know, Greg, there's a lot of drama as a judge is about to render his decision, but wasn't this really a slam dunk that there was going to be a trial on these charges, that it was an extreme long shot that anything would change there?
11: Oh, yes, of course. And it is a preliminary hearing. It's not a trial. The judge isn't finding him guilty. The judge only has to decide if there's probable cause, sufficient evidence to go to trial. And yes, that was very clear from the first day of the preliminary hearing, maybe the first half day. So the state really put on a very, very compelling case. The judge is seemingly recognizing that by his ruling today. And as you just said, Jeff, this was probably more of a foregone conclusion than anything else.
1: So is the death penalty on the table in this case?
11: Absolutely. Right now, the state is pursuing that. The judge has now allowed them to pursue that by saying that he's binding the aggravated murder charge over. So the state can, and right now it appears that they will pursue this as a death penalty case. They can always change that down the road. But right now, this is a death penalty case, and the state is pursuing it that way.
1: Is there any indication on when we'll get to the trial?
11: We're almost a year from the occurrence to the preliminary hearing, almost a year from when Charlie Kirk was killed. I think it's unlikely that we'll have a trial in 2027, but I think that probably sometime in 2028 or maybe the end of 2027 we'll have a trial. But it's at least a year away, maybe longer.
1: So justice will wait. Thanks so much. Our KSL legal analyst, Greg Skordas, joining us live after Judge Tony Graf's ruling on the Tyler Robinson murder charges. Stay with us for more KSL News Time 559. 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
12: You are going to see delays that linger southbound I-15, and they're pretty solid at times from 4500 south into Sandy. Northbound I-15, heavy and slow, 2100 south into Woods Cross. Legacy also seeing overflow delays, but they're breaking up and scattered northbound Woods Cross, Bountiful, and Centerville. Eric?
13: Traffic is really getting slow southbound I-15, approaching that crash at Pleasant Grove Boulevard, which has been blocking a lane. The slowdown started before Lee Heights Main Street. I would categorize this as stop and go the whole way down into the Pleasant Grove area. Northbound slowing in Linden as well, if you're heading in that direction. The best property managers don't guess what their parking lot needs. 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Eric Butler in the KSL Traffic Center.
1: It should be clear overnight, a low of 64 degrees, and for tomorrow, mostly sunshine. It's going to be breezy, no storms, with a high of 85. Thursday and Friday, the upper 80s, and it's going to cool off a tiny bit for the holiday weekend.
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1: Good evening, 6 o'clock at KSL News Radio. I'm Jeff Kaplan, 82 in Salt Lake City. KSL's top story, breaking news, Tyler Robinson will stand trial for the aggravated murder of Charlie Kirk. That decision came down from a judge just minutes ago. KSL News Radio's Heather Peterson has been following the proceedings. She's joining us live now. Heather?
16: Jeff, the prosecution said they have video, DNA evidence, and a confession that proves Robinson shot and killed Charlie Kirk. But today, the capital murder case all hinged on this question. Did the murder also put others at grave risk of death? Judge Tony Graf says there's enough on this to at least move forward.
17: Whether the state can prove the aggravating circumstance beyond a reasonable doubt remains for trial. Count one is bound over for trial.
16: He spent a significant amount of time outlining all the evidence presented that led him to that decision, including how the trajectory and people standing near Kirk did mean others were in the range of danger. Ultimately, the judge decided that the state's evidence and arguments were enough to take this to trial. Reporting live, Heather Peterson, KSL News Radio.
1: A video circulating online has turned an ICE arrest in Ogden into a bigger debate over the role local police play in these arrests. KSL News Radio's Eric Cabrera has the story.
18: The original video was filmed by an Ogden council member and spread online, prompting Ogden police to release its own body cam footage and a detailed explanation of what happened near 22nd and Porter. Police say an ICE agent asked an Ogden officer to pull over a man agents wanted to arrest. The officer declined. But that man later approached the officer himself, worried about the SUV following him, and the officer stayed when ICE eventually made the arrest. Ogden United organizer Kim Haslam says that's where she wants a clearer line.
19: I'm fine with them watching and observing and just making sure if there is any violence, then maybe stopping in.